0: Global tensions are entering a new and highly fragile phase as the U.S.-Iran ceasefire hangs in the balance, with warnings from President Trump that the agreement could collapse if American troops are targeted. At the same time, diplomacy across multiple fronts remains under strain, from stalled Iran nuclear negotiations to repeated failures of short-term truces in the Russia-Ukraine war, raising new questions about the credibility of global peace efforts. In parallel, NATO is preparing for a historic summit in Ankara, where President Trump's attendance and calls for major structural reforms are placing the alliance at a critical turning point amid internal divisions and shifting burden-sharing demands. Joining me today to discuss all the latest developments are Daily Sabah's editorial coordinator, Dr. Mehmet Çelik, and Dr. Valeria Jernota, the scientific director of the Chespi Observatory on Turkey.
1: Concurrent resolution is adopted.
2: The Republican-led U.S. House of Representatives has voted to rein in President Donald Trump's war against Iran. Lawmakers approved a War Powers Resolution directing Trump to withdraw U.S. troops unless Congress declares war or authorizes the use of military force. The measure passed 215 to 208, with four Republicans joining Democrats. The vote is largely symbolic for now, as the measure would still need Senate approval. Still, it reflects unease among some Republicans over Trump's handling of the conflict. It also marks a rare bipartisan effort to curb presidential powers as the war has entered a fourth month. Three previous War Powers resolutions had failed in the House by increasingly slim margins. In the Senate, a separate but similar measure advanced last month, but a full vote has not yet been scheduled. The House vote comes as some Republicans begin to break with Trump on other issues, including Ukraine aid, a proposed weaponization fund, and his pick for acting National Intelligence Director.
3: The Constitution makes it clear the declaration of war is the authority and the responsibility of Congress.
2: Democrats have called on Trump to come to Congress for authorization to use military force in the Iran conflict. They argue that the conflict, which began with joint U.S.-Israeli strikes in late February, lacks a clear strategy and is driving up costs at home. The Trump administration insists that the war is necessary for national security, citing the need to prevent Iran from developing a nuclear weapon.
0: Welcome back to the program. Dr. Mehmet Çelik, Daily Sabah's editorial coordinator. Welcome to Turkey's Diplomacy.
4: Thank you, Umar.
0: Mehmet, multiple things to discuss today. The war in Iran, what's happening in Lebanon. But today, we'll start with the NATO summit, Mehmet, starting on the 7th of July to the 8th of July. So many things now, Mehmet. There's Ukraine. There's Iran. There are divisions. And then there's President Trump as well, who has said that, for me, NATO seems like a useless alliance. There have been statements, Mehmet, but the most important thing is that it's being held in Ankara. I want to ask you, Mehmet, what role can Turkey play here to strengthen the alliance, considering that there are so many differences right now?
4: Well, I think the fact that Turkey is going to be hosting this event in itself, the fact that the NATO summit will be held in Turkey in July, in itself is a big, I think, an important issue to talk about. Because when we look at Turkey's role within NATO, when we look at Turkey's mediation efforts in different conflicts that are related to somehow NATO alliance, when we look at Turkey's influence as the southern border, southeastern border of NATO,

0: And what does that mean for Ukraine-Russia conflict? What does it mean for the stability in the Middle East? What does this mean for East Mediterranean? What does this role mean for Turkey's influence in the Balkans, for example? There's many different dossiers, I think, that Turkey directly influences as a NATO ally. This in itself is a big, I think, puts a big importance on the fact that this very important summit that will be held in Turkish capital Ankara in July. In addition to this, when we look at Turkey as a bridge within NATO, you know, different poles within NATO, it again puts an importance on the summit. What do I mean by that is that, you know, at a time where Donald Trump is threatening to leave NATO, for example, what does Turkey's role mean as a bridge between the United States, the most powerful ally of NATO, member of NATO, and Europe? You know, when we look at Turkey's growing influence in its region, when we look at Turkey's influence within NATO, when we look at Turkey's importance and growing strategic importance for Europe, I think it again can play as a bridge and a facilitator between Europe and the United States, given Turkey's ties with the United States and Europe at the same time. This doesn't mean, of course, that, you know, the Europeans and the United States are not directly talking to each other, or they don't necessarily need Turkey's role. But as a intra-alliance issue, I think this also means a lot for Turkey as well. So Turkey's involvement, Turkey's efforts to close that gap, I think, is important. For the alliance, and the fact that this will be held in Ankara can facilitate that dialogue. And if Donald Trump actually does attend, I think it will also, you know, put a bigger importance on the summit itself, because Donald Trump will be literally speaking to the world and the alliance from the neighboring country to Iran. So the messages he will be giving there will be important not only for the alliance but for the world, as he will be, you know, when he faces east, he will have Iran next to him. When he looks at the west of Turkey, he will have Europe listening to what Donald Trump will have to say. So I think this is going to be definitely a historic summit, not only for the alliance, but for the world politics in general. Of course, we don't expect much to be produced from these meetings and these summits. Nevertheless, statements that emerge from these summits could give us signals on the course of the events, can give us signals on the steps that will be perhaps taken. It could also give us hints on the position of different powerful players within the alliance, where they stand for the alliance, within the alliance, and how the alliance actually is going to tackle or take position regarding, let's say, the Chinese power that has been seen as a rival by the United States. Where does the NATO alliance stand with regards to the issues in the Middle East? Where does the alliance stand regarding the still ongoing Russia-Ukraine conflict, whether there is a unity or this unity will be exposed to the international community during the summit? I think, you know, there's more than one issue and more than one aspect that makes the summit a very critical one for the, you know, world politics for the years ahead.
1: Mehmet, you're talking about the Ukraine war, right? Now, President Erdogan has also suggested that Trump and President Putin meet in Ankara. Do you think that meeting is going to happen or take? Because we've seen in the past, right, how Turkey has tried to bring both parties, all the stakeholders together in Ankara. That didn't happen. Of course, on a delegation level, it did happen, but we didn't see leaders, Ukrainian President Zelensky and Putin, or Trump even, coming to Turkey. Do you think if this meeting happens, there could be a chance that this war comes to an end?
0: I mean, that would be a very, you know, this is a highly speculative question. So, you know, whether the war will come to an end does not necessarily rely on the meeting of the two leaders, Donald Trump and Vladimir Putin. There's more variables that are involved that needs to be looked at to see whether, you know, the consequences of these variables will lead us to a war, a peace, or not. So there is, I think, expecting a peace and a just peace in the near term, in the near future, is, I think, very unrealistic. Nevertheless, a ceasefire could perhaps be facilitated if the leaders were to meet. But I doubt this will actually happen. And I think it's very unlikely that a meeting on the sidelines of the NATO summit will take place between Donald Trump and Vladimir Putin. Nevertheless, Turkey's role as a mediator in this conflict has, of course, been very important and significant, as they have brought the sides together at various and different times. You know, that has led to not only, you know, prisoners exchange or at least some sort of dialogue for a ceasefire or for some sort of, you know, negotiation table to be set up, but also this mediation has also led to, you know, something that was very important for the global food security, which was the grain deal, in addition to the UN's role in that. So, yes, there's Turkey's efforts to bring the sides together, and I think it's very important for them to come together, but I'm not sure if the time is still ripe yet for that, or if the sides are really willing to come together at a third country, especially on the sidelines of a NATO summit. You know, whether this will happen in itself is a big speculation, but whether they will meet and then that will turn into a peace summit, I'm not sure if that is something that I can realistically see in the near future.
1: Okay, Mehmet, we were discussing Trump, right, and how he has said that NATO has lost its credibility. If you go back a few years ago, we saw similar comments from the French president, Emmanuel Macron. He said that NATO is brain dead. And then President Erdogan criticized him. And we saw a lot of world leaders criticizing Macron. What's your opinion on that when world leaders are making such statements, Mehmet?
0: I mean, you know, when we look at France, the motivation for those remarks are not necessarily the same when we look at the motivations that lead to, you know, lead Donald Trump to make such statements. France's issue is different. And within Europe, there is the effort to, you know, take the flag and get the other states around to rally around that flag under the leadership of Emmanuel Macron. There is an effort for that. Whether that actually materializes, it's something else. And I don't think, not only does the France has that ability, Emmanuel Macron's attempts have failed many times to achieve that leadership role within Europe. And I think one of the biggest problems for Europe within NATO, or as a bloc, you know, for the EU, there is a lack of leadership that has been haunting European politics as the world is transforming from that, you know, East-West binary, or the you know, the post-Cold War binary, or even, you know, under the U.S. hegemony. There's new dynamics now, and the European leadership is absent from that new equation that is going to rule the world, basically, or world politics. And this is something that I think pushes Emmanuel Macron, or motivates him to have made some of these remarks. Nevertheless, when we look at Donald Trump's motivations, they're totally different. When I look at NATO, I think as a bloc, it still has a very strategic importance for the stability of world politics, for the stability of security in the world politics. When we look at NATO as a defense or security institution that is protecting the security interests of its members, I think it still has a very important role to protect each member. But whether it functions as it is supposed to, it is something else. its importance, the alliance, the bloc's importance is not necessarily meeting the functions that it puts forward. If there is a match between the functions, between the responsibilities that are addressed, between the accountability of NATO, or between even, I would say, equality among all its members, there's a lot of problematic areas. Whether,
1: for example, defense spending.
0: Whether it is defense spending or whether it is some ideological even differences and reluctance to act when it is a certain member. So there's some discrepancies, I think, regarding unity among the members. But despite all these, I think NATO is still very relevant. NATO's unity is still very relevant for all the members, be it United States or be it countries like Turkey, for example, as the second largest army within the NATO bloc. So I think that meeting in Ankara, the summit in Ankara, will give us more clues for the future of NATO alliance, I think. This is why I think it's very important. But that importance is not, you know, just because it is being held in a country neighboring Iran war or at the neighborhood of Ukraine and Russia crisis. But for when we look at some of the symptoms that are emerging from within NATO, how the leadership will, or the leaders of the members countries will position themselves, you know, some of the symbolic remarks that emerge from the summit will give us more clues about the unity and the strength of NATO for the future.
1: Mehmet, thank you so much for those comments, for that analysis. We'll talk about Iran, but before that, we have a news report. U.S. President Donald Trump said that negotiations with Iran are progressing despite recent military exchanges, while Washington would destroy any remaining enriched uranium linked to Tehran's nuclear program.
2: Because we took a strong action for a different reason, so they were reciprocating it.
3: Mr. President, can you explain why
2: the negotiation itself has gone very well, actually. Very well.
3: Mr. President,
2: it could happen. I mean, if it happens, and it might not happen, yeah, who knows? But if it happens, it could happen like over the weekend. But as it stands now, we will go in sometime in the not too distant future. It's very safe down there. You know, we have, with Space Force, we have cameras. Every angle of those three sites are being watched at all times. If anybody went there, we'll see exactly what's happening, and we'll blow it up a little bit further. But as far as getting it, is very, the B-2 bombers did a job like nobody's ever seen. In the night, with no moon, dead darkness, at 1 o'clock in the morning or so, they dropped those bombs, the biggest, just about as big a bomb as you can ever find, and it went down air chutes. It was hard to believe that they can do the technology. It followed a beam right into the air chutes, right, exploded. Very hard to get that material, but I still nevertheless want it. And I don't want to do it if we're in conflict. I don't want to put men in that kind of danger. I remember Jimmy Carter had some bad problems in Iran with the hostages. I don't want to ever put our people in that kind of danger. But when it's over, as of this moment, it's agreed that we will go in with them. We will get it and we will destroy it. It will be destroyed.
1: President Donald Trump was reportedly outraged by Israel's latest military operations in Lebanon, leading to another heated exchange with Prime Minister Benjamin Netanyahu. Reports that Trump referred to Netanyahu as crazy have intensified speculation about a possible rift between the longtime allies.
4: In January 2024, the publication Axios reported that the United States president at the time, Joe Biden, was running out of patience with Israeli Prime Minister Benjamin Netanyahu. Israel's genocidal war on Gaza had been raging for months by that point, and Biden was facing public backlash over U.S. support for the conflict. The assault would continue for the rest of Biden's term and bleed into the first 10 months of Donald Trump's second presidency.
5: Of cooperation.
4: Since then, media outlets have continued to publish anonymous accounts of rifts and frustrating calls between Trump and the Israeli prime minister. But U.S. support for its Middle East ally has never wavered.
2: We'll talk to you later.
4: Axios reported that Trump called Netanyahu crazy and berated him over Israel's escalation in Lebanon. Around the same time, an Israeli attack killed six people, including two children, in the southern Lebanese town of Al-Marwaniya. Experts say that despite leaks of feuds and harsh words between U.S. leaders and Netanyahu, policies are ultimately what matters, and they have changed very little. The latest report comes as Trump faces increasing pressure from his Democratic rivals and segments of his base over his handling of the war on Iran, which he launched jointly with Netanyahu on February 28th. The conflict, which saw Iran close the Strait of Hormuz, has sent gasoline prices soaring in the U.S. and fueled inflation. Critics have accused Trump of allowing Israel to drag the U.S. into a war that does not advance Washington's priorities. With negotiations to end the war stagnating, Israel's escalation in Lebanon and its threat to bomb Beirut risks derailing the fragile truce that came into effect in April. Iranian officials have suggested that they cut off contact with the U.S. over the Israeli attacks in Lebanon. Before the Axios report, Trump announced he had spoken to Netanyahu and an unidentified Hezbollah representative, and both sides agreed that all shooting will stop. But Netanyahu was quick to assert that the Israeli military will continue to operate as planned in southern Lebanon, where it is deepening its invasion and turning entire towns into rubble. Advocates say Israeli atrocities in Lebanon and across the region could not have happened without U.S. backing. Since the start of Israel's genocidal war on Gaza in October 2023, the U.S. has provided Israel with nearly $25 billion in military aid, helped fend off retaliatory Iranian attacks against the country, and vetoed several ceasefire resolutions at the United Nations Security Council. 2 weeks earlier, Axios also reported that the White House had scolded Netanyahu over Israel's ceasefire violations in Gaza. The White House message to Netanyahu was, if you want to ruin your reputation and show that you don't abide by agreements, be our guest. But we won't allow you to ruin President Trump's reputation after he brokered the deal in Gaza, the publication quoted a U.S. official as saying. Few people know the exact content of high-level calls at the White House. Sometimes top officials, including members of the National Security Council, sit in on conversations between the president and world leaders after briefings.
1: For the first time since the start of the Gaza conflict, Al-Azhar High School students have returned to in-person exams, marking a major step towards educational normalcy.
4: For the first time since the outbreak of the conflict in the Gaza Strip more than 2 years ago, high school students enrolled in all Azhar institutes have begun taking their end-of-year examinations in person. The exams, organized under the supervision of Egypt's Al-Azhar University, are scheduled to continue for 2 weeks. On the opening day of the examination period, hundreds of students from various parts of the Gaza Strip gathered at an institute center in Gaza City to sit for their tests. The return to in-person examinations marks a significant moment for students whose education has been heavily disrupted by the ongoing conflict and its impact on daily life across the enclave. Despite the challenging conditions, students arrived at the examination center hoping to continue their academic progress and complete an important stage of their education. Education officials overseeing the exams said the process was arranged in coordination with Al-Azhar authorities in Egypt to ensure that students could complete the academic year and receive accredited results. The examinations are expected to continue over the coming days, providing students with a rare opportunity to resume a key aspect of normal educational life amid the ongoing humanitarian and security challenges facing the Gaza Strip.
1: 33 patients and wounded Palestinians were evacuated through the Rafah crossing for medical treatment abroad amid a severe health crisis in Gaza and ongoing restrictions on medical transfers.
4: 33 patients and wounded Palestinians, accompanied by 40 relatives and caregivers, were evacuated from the Gaza Strip through the Rafah border crossing as part of a medical transfer coordinated by the World Health Organization. The group departed from the Palestine Red Crescent Society's Field Rehabilitation Hospital in Khan Yunis before traveling to the Rafah border crossing, where they left Gaza to receive specialized medical treatment abroad. Among those evacuated was cancer patient Mahir Al-Ahras, who said he had been waiting for an opportunity to seek treatment outside Gaza due to the lack of medicines and advanced healthcare services available in the territory. He described the Rafah crossing as a vital lifeline for patients suffering from serious illnesses. The evacuation comes as Gaza's healthcare system continues to face severe challenges following months of conflict and damage to medical infrastructure. Hospitals across the enclave have struggled with shortages of medicines, equipment, and specialized services, leaving many critically injured and chronically ill patients in need of treatment outside the territory. In a statement issued on May 19th, Gaza's health ministry said the number of patients permitted to leave for treatment remains far below the actual need. The ministry called for efforts to accelerate the evacuation process, noting that thousands of patients and wounded individuals registered for treatment abroad are still awaiting permission to travel. The Palestine Red Crescent Society previously reported that since the partial reopening of the Rafah border crossing on February 2nd, only about 700 wounded patients have been able to leave Gaza for medical care. The organization estimated that approximately 18,000 patients and injured people remain in need of treatment abroad. Despite a ceasefire that took effect on October 10th, 2025, restrictions at border crossings have continued. Israeli authorities announced on February 28th that all crossings, including Rafah, would remain closed until further notice. The crossing was later reopened on March 19th, but only for limited pedestrian movement. The Rafah border crossing remains Gaza's primary gateway to the outside world, and humanitarian organizations continue to stress the importance of expanding access for medical evacuations as healthcare needs across the territory remain critical.
1: Fresh exchanges between Iran and the United States in the Persian Gulf have heightened fears that the fragile ceasefire could unravel into a broader regional conflict.
5: Iran and the United States have again exchanged fire in the Persian Gulf, testing this nominal ceasefire in the Iran war. What we've heard from U.S. military officials is that the Iranians launched ballistic missiles targeting both Kuwait and Bahrain this morning. Now, the U.S. officials say that that fire was either intercepted or broke up over the Persian Gulf, not striking any targets. The Iranians say that they targeted the U.S. Navy's 5th Fleet headquarters in Bahrain, as well as a military base in another country they didn't identify. The Iranians blame this on the Americans firing a missile into an empty oil tanker that was trying to break a U.S. blockade on Iran. Iran is trying to get all these empty oil tankers back because they're still trying to produce oil, but they're having to slow down the flow because they have nowhere to stick it. They're onshore as well as offshore facilities that have been trying to take this oil in are filling up rapidly. All this comes as the Iranians say that they have stopped negotiating with the Americans over the ongoing fighting between Israel and Hezbollah in Lebanon. Now, U.S. President Donald Trump has insisted that these talks are going on, but two Iranian semi-official news agencies, as well as one regional official, say that Iran has not responded after warning over Israel threatening to bomb Beirut the other day. So all this put together shows just how tentative this ceasefire is. And while there aren't really ongoing, continuous hostilities, these individual attacks are adding up to something much greater and a wider threat to regional security.
1: Welcome back to the program. Dr. Mehmet, let's talk about Iran now. In the latest statements, there are some reports that President Trump has said we could end this ceasefire if the Iranians continue attacking us. At the same time, the Iranian Foreign Ministry has also released a statement saying that both sides remain very far and very close to a deal. citing conflicting U.S. positions on multiple occasions. And that's true because we've heard these statements from Trump as well, right? One week he's saying something else, the next week it's something else, a completely different statement. Mehmet, right now, what's your assessment of this war?
0: You know, the assessment of the war is a separate issue than looking at the remarks coming from both sides as the, you know, seeming negotiations are continuing. And I think the most realistic approach or perhaps analysis came from Iranian foreign minister over the weekend, Abbas Araghchi, who said until a specific deal is finalized and shared with the international community, everything else is speculation. And I truly believe that there is a big reality behind this because, yes, the negotiations are continuing and, you know, there is exchange of drafts between the two sides. But realistically, we don't have the sheer and transparent information regarding this, the content of these negotiations. You can look at the remarks from the United States and have a different understanding of the negotiation process. But when you look at the Iranian side and the remarks coming from the Iranian officials, there is a different understanding that you would have, you know, if you solely look at that. So I think we need to look at the issue itself, as the negotiation process is continuing, with a grain of salt, with very cautious optimism, and also with realistic expectations. Do we expect a peace deal from this? No. There's no peace deal that could emerge from these negotiations. Do we expect some of the issues to be tackled if a deal is materialized? Sure, I think some of the issues could be tackled because both sides need a exit strategy, they need a success story that they need to tell to their public. So both sides are seeking that bit of success story that they can sell to their audiences at home. Will this negotiation process lead to something more tangible like dealing with the uranium enrichment program, plus the ballistic program, plus the Iranian relationship with its proxies in the region? In addition to these, would the U.S. side go ahead and unfreeze the uranium funds? Will they actually provide security guarantees that Iran has demanded, you know, saying that both Israel and the United States will no longer attack, or their allies will no longer attack Iran? I'm not sure if we will get a whole package or a full deal from these talks. Nevertheless, I think what the world needs now is to, as a first step, to unlock the deadlock at Strait of Hormuz. And I think both the Iranian side and the U.S. side needs that. In addition to the two sides, the international community needs that, given the energy prices, given the implications of this for the region and the international community in terms of inflation, in terms of the financial situation of the average Joe that is being affected by this deadlock at Strait of Hormuz. So I think as a baby step, this could perhaps be tackled. Whether this will lead to other bigger issues between the two sides, this is something that needs to be left to time, as expecting a very swift solution to all these disagreements and the reasons why the actual war started, it's not very realistic at this moment. Nevertheless, I mean, Donald Trump says they have agreed to our nuclear proposal. The Iranian side hasn't really confirmed that. Donald Trump said, you know, over the weekend we may have a deal, but he said similar remarks in the previous comments in the previous days. And we haven't seen so far a materialized deal emerging out of these back and forths. So I think speculation, we can try to speculate what could perhaps come out of these, but we could still find a surprise coming out of these as well, out of these talks, as we don't necessarily have the transparent information and also a coherent one where both sides' information and opinions actually aligned in the remarks shared with the international community.
1: Mehmet, we're nearing the end of the program today, but before that, one last question. Talking about speculation, Trump and Netanyahu are also not on good terms right now. Mm-hmm. We saw that report earlier saying how Trump criticized Benjamin Netanyahu for his plans for Lebanon because he said that we will attack Beirut. And then in another interview a day later, he said that my relationship with Netanyahu is okay. We're on good terms. And he's a great ally. What do you think about that? Can we speculate now? You know, can we think that the relations are not well? Because we're hearing one statement from Trump and then the next day he says, no, everything is fine.
0: I think the relationship between the U.S. president and the Israeli prime minister is a detail when we look at the relationship between the state, you know, between the two states as the United States and Israel. We have to separate the relationship between the leaders. We have to separate that relationship from the relationship between the two countries, between the two states. In addition to that, you know, Donald Trump's way of communication is not necessarily a sign that that relationship between the two individuals is severed, which he confirmed that it hasn't severed. Although there are some friction points, I think, in the relationship, this does not necessarily, you know, get reflected on the relationship between the two countries, between the two states, as Israel and the United States. They may have a different approach to some issues, but at the end, they align. I think this is, we need to look at the long term, and we need to look at the bigger picture when it comes to the U.S.-Israel ties. And we should also remember that previously, there were similar conversations between Joe Biden and Netanyahu as well. Similar conversation previously between Donald Trump and Netanyahu as well. But this hasn't changed the relationship between Israel and the United States. This hasn't changed, you know, the reality about the Israeli pressure on the United States and how Israel can drag United States into different adventures in the Middle East. This also hasn't changed the fact that, you know, whenever basically, I mean, right now Lebanon is a big issue for the United States, and it's a big issue for U.S. foreign policy. Whether Netanyahu is being used as a scapegoat as part of, you know, this problem emerging in Lebanon, that's also a possibility. But I don't think there is a big problem. You know, there may be some friction points, but this doesn't mean that there's big problems or big divergences between the U.S. president and Netanyahu. And more importantly, I don't think this is a major issue between the U.S. foreign policy and what does U.S. foreign policy mean for Israel and Israel's interests.
1: Dr. Mehmet Çelik, thank you so much for being with us on the program today. It was a pleasure, as usual, having you in the studio.
0: Thank you, Omar.
1: That brings us to the end of our program. Thanks for joining us. Bye for now.

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1: The Trump administration has proposed placing more duties on imports from 60 economies. It cited failures to curb trade in goods made with forced labor, which it called unreasonable, and argued it restricted U.S. commerce. The duties would reach up to 10% or 12.5%. The proposals by the U.S. Trade Representative's Office, or USTR, is the latest finding from a Section 301 Unfair Trade Practices investigation. It comes as the Trump administration tries to rebuild its emergency tariffs after they were struck down in February by the U.S. Supreme Court. The USTR said it would impose 10% duties on imports from major economies including the EU, Taiwan and Britain, plus neighbours like Mexico and Canada. The trade agency also said it would impose additional duties of 12.5% on the other 45 countries it investigated. The U.S. Trade Representative Jamieson Greer said the failure to address the importation of goods made with forced labor is unacceptable. He added it meant American workers were forced to compete globally on an unlevel playing field. The announcement comes ahead of the July 24th expiration of a 10% temporary tariff imposed by the Trump administration in February. The USTR further said it would exempt a number of products from the tariffs. Those included energy, rare earths and certain other metals, beef, coffee, pharmaceuticals, aircraft parts and other selected items. The USTR said it would accept public comments on the proposed tariffs and other remedies through July 6th. The EU responded negatively to the proposals early Wednesday. It called claims the bloc wasn't curbing trade in forced labour goods utterly absurd. Brussels further said any new US tariffs on EU goods on top of the rates agreed last year would be unacceptable. While China said it opposed all forms of unilateral tariffs and denied allegations of forced labor.
2: Cuba will suspend Visa and MasterCard transactions starting on Saturday, its central bank said, citing sanctions imposed by the United States that in recent days have led a swath of foreign businesses to sever ties with the Caribbean island. Cuba's central bank said a foreign partner that had previously processed credit card transactions for Cuba had decided to limit operations following a U.S. executive order on May 1st that vastly broadened sanctions on commerce with Cuba. The order is another blow to Cuba's economy and already decimated tourism industry as the Trump administration ratchets up sanctions in a bid to upend the island's communist-run government. Credit card transactions have historically been handled by a foreign bank in Finsamex SA, a financial arm of GISA, a military-run conglomerate targeted with sanctions by the administration of U.S. President Donald Trump. Valuable industries, including tourism, financial transactions, remittances, and logistics, and using them for the benefit of the military and Cuban elite. Cuba denies those claims and says GISA has contributed openly to the nation's economic and social development. The Trump executive order has prompted an exodus of businesses from Cuba in recent weeks, including foreign hotel companies, airlines, and global shipping firms, as investors distance themselves from island institutions sanctioned by the U.S. Neither Visa nor MasterCard immediately responded to a request for comment.

Annual inflation in the Eurozone is expected to reach 3.2% in May, up from 3.0% in April, the highest level in nearly 3 years, showed data released Tuesday. Energy prices remained a key driver of inflation in May, rising 10.9% year-on-year, slightly higher than the 10.8% increase in April. Services inflation rose to 3.5% from 3.0% a month earlier, according to a flash estimate by Eurostat, the Statistical Office of the European Union. Among the Eurozone's largest economies, Germany's annual inflation rate is expected to be 2.7%.

0: Eurozone comprises 21 EU countries that share the euro currency following Bulgaria's accession in January.
1: Which animals would you like to see on Britain's next banknotes? Foxes and puffins are on a short list of wildlife to appear on the new currency. The chosen animals will replace historic figures, including World War II leader Winston Churchill, novelist Jane Austen, and mathematician Alan Turing.
2: I like badgers and hedgehogs. We'll put them on.
3: Foxes? Yeah, why not?
1: Now, the public can recommend which animals they want to feature before July 3rd.
4: Maybe put the unicorn on a 20 and the lion on a 50 or something like that.
5: I'd like to see a red kite. So symbolic of the Chiltern Hills, where I'm from. I think it's a national treasure.
1: A consultation last year chose the theme. In total, the Bank of England and wildlife experts have selected 18 animals, including curlew, dragonfly, and kingfisher, for the public to choose from. But not everyone is happy.
6: I'm not sure if this is really a priority at the moment. However, I think what I'd like to see is a combination of native animals and also historical figures as well.
1: Leaders of Britain's opposition political parties have all said it'll remove important figures from the public eye. The reigning British monarch, which has been on British banknotes since 1960, will stay on the next series. A decision is expected by the end of 2026, and the new banknotes will not be in circulation for several years.

0: Defending champions, Argentina began their preparations for the World Cup at their training base in Kansas City on Wednesday. Lionel Messi was seen training separately while the rest of the squad went through the practice routine. The 38-year-old Inter Miami forward will play in his sixth World Cup, extending his national record. Kansas City is among the smallest of the 11 U.S. host cities for the upcoming World Cup, which runs from June 11th to July 19th. Yet three of the top seeds, Argentina, England, and the Netherlands, have chosen it as their base. Argentina will open their Group J campaign against Algeria on June 16th before facing Jordan and Austria.
1: I was ready to celebrate, but as I started running toward my teammates, I saw Gabriel standing in front of me while my team ran past him. It reminded me of the moment when I missed a penalty at the World Cup. At that moment, I thought about my teammate and felt empathy for what he was going through. I know the weight of that responsibility and what it feels like to be in that situation. It's part of our career. With time, as the days, matches and moments pass, you learn to process it better, and that scar can become motivation to keep working. But in that moment, it's very difficult. In my opinion, he was the best defender in the world this season, and he didn't deserve to carry that burden with him. With a penalty, you want to score, you want to do your best, and sometimes it doesn't happen. Nothing from that moment could erase the wonderful season he had, and we are going to need him here. Those were my words to him, to stay strong and keep his head up. I'm very happy about this news. Being captain of the Brazilian national team at a World Cup is a huge honor. You think about all the legendary captains who have worn this armband before. So I feel very honored and very happy. Being captain isn't simply about wearing the armband and playing football. It's much more than that. It starts with the person and with what you can contribute to the group, to your teammates, and to the team as a whole. A World Cup isn't only about what happens on the pitch. There are many things that come with a tournament like this, and a captain has a responsibility to help the group through all of those moments.

0: The latest reports confirmed that Jose Mourinho will return to manage Real Madrid if Florentino Perez wins the club's presidential election on Sunday. Florentino Perez delivered the campaign announcement through his social media channels with a short video featuring Mourinho saying simply yes.
1: See.
0: The move for Mourinho follows a disappointing domestic campaign in which Barcelona secured back-to-back league titles in La Liga. Real Madrid, the 15-time Champions League winners, have also exited Europe's top club competition at the quarterfinal stage in the last two seasons, with the absence of major silverware prompting Florentino Perez to call elections. Since leaving Chelsea, Mourinho's trophy haul has been more modest. He won the League Cup and Europa League with Manchester United and later led AS Roma to the third-tier Conference League title. His managerial road has also taken him to Tottenham Hotspur, Fenerbahce, and Benfica, where he was under contract until June 2027 and had previously said the Portuguese club had proposed a renewal.
2: Fox drives, misses, but Castle.
0: Jalen Brunson scored 13 of his 30 points in the fourth quarter, and the New York Knicks overcame a 14-point third-quarter deficit to post a 105-95 victory over the San Antonio Spurs on Wednesday in Game 1 of the NBA Finals.
2: Lead down to 6 points. Landry.
0: The New York Knicks winning streak lives on, and they struck first in the NBA Finals. Karl Anthony Towns contributed 18 points and 12 rebounds as the Knicks won their 12th consecutive playoff game, tied for the second longest postseason streak in league history.
2: 12 rebounds, it's a two-point game.
0: New York closed the game with 11 straight points while playing in its first NBA Finals game since 1999.
2: Again, in the fourth.
0: Spurs star Victor Wembanyama registered 26 points, 12 rebounds, and 3 block shots, but made just 6 of 21 field goal attempts.
2: The three over him, he had...
0: Stephon Castle had 17 points and 8 rebounds. Julian Champagny added 16 points and 10 rebounds. And Dylan Harper had 16 points off the bench.
2: Tied at 86.
0: Landry Shamet scored 13 points off the bench, while Josh Hart had 15 rebounds, 6 assists, 4 steals, and 3 points for the Knicks.
2: Shakes his way inside.
0: San Antonio led by 7 at the break before scoring 10 of the first 13 points in the third quarter to take a 65-51 lead on Harper's basket.
2: The lead to 5.
0: The Knicks responded with a 20-6 burst and knotted the score at 71 on Brunson's jumper with 2 minutes and 1 second remaining in the third.
2: 6 points, 12 rebounds.
0: Champagny had 15 points on 5 three-pointers as the Spurs led 55-48 at the half. Brunson logged 11 in the half for the Knicks, despite injuring his right knee in the first quarter and his left ankle in the second. Game 2 of the best of 7 series is Friday night at San Antonio.
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4: I agree with the coach. And I mean, it's the same. Every team guards differently, you know. I'm going to figure it out. It's, I was bad tonight. It's not more complicated than that. It's obviously, I mean, it's not a, we've been down in a series before, never in the finals, obviously. But I'm not kicking myself about anything, really. I mean, I'm not worried the slightest. It's not like, it's almost not like I have anything to figure out. It's almost like I have to play normal, not even good. It's like just doing the right things is enough. It's when we play bad, when I play bad, it's when we shoot ourselves in the foot. It's this is why I'm not worried. It's we're gonna be so much better. I'm gonna be so much better.
5: I don't want to say calmness, but I think we know what we have to do. I think we're a pretty together group. Be able to trust each other and still just continue to fight, have each other's back, and just know that we got to keep chipping away. It's just a credit to the mentality we have as a team. But, I mean, we can't just be satisfied with that. We have a long way to go. We have a lot of things we can do to be better. But I'm happy we came with a win. I think it starts with my confidence. It comes with my work ethic. But I think most importantly, knowing we're on the road and knowing

my teammates have my back. I think that's the biggest thing in an environment like this. They trust they have in me, they trust they have in them. It's got us to this point. And so, I'm very thankful for them. I mean, every single night we go out there together.

0: The concurrent resolution is adopted.
1: The Republican-led U.S. House of Representatives has voted to rein in President Donald Trump's war against Iran. Lawmakers approved a War Powers Resolution directing Trump to withdraw U.S. troops unless Congress declares war or authorizes the use of military force. The measure passed 215 to 208, with four Republicans joining Democrats. The vote is largely symbolic for now, as the measure would still need Senate approval. Still, it reflects unease among some Republicans over Trump's handling of the conflict. It also marks a rare bipartisan effort to curb presidential powers as the war has entered a fourth month. Three previous War Powers resolutions had failed in the House by increasingly slim margins. In the Senate, a separate but similar measure advanced last month, but a full vote has not yet been scheduled. The House vote comes as some Republicans begin to break with Trump on other issues, including Ukraine aid, a proposed weaponization fund, and his pick for acting National Intelligence Director.
2: The Constitution makes it clear the declaration of war is the authority and the responsibility of Congress.
1: Democrats have called on Trump to come to Congress for authorization to use military force in the Iran conflict. They argue that the conflict, which began with joint U.S.-Israeli strikes in late February, lacks a clear strategy and is driving up costs at home. The Trump administration insists that the war is necessary for national security, citing the need to prevent Iran from developing a nuclear weapon.
3: Because we took a strong action for a different reason, so they were reciprocating it.
4: Mr. President, can you explain why
3: the negotiation itself has gone very well, actually. Very well.
4: Mr. President.
3: It could happen. I mean, if it happens, and it might not happen, you know, who knows. But if it happens, it could happen like over the weekend. But as it stands now, we will go in sometime in the not too distant future. It's very safe down there. You know, we have, with Space Force, we have cameras. Every angle of that, of those three sites are being watched at all times. If anybody went there, we'll see exactly what's happening, and we'll blow it up a little bit further. But as far as getting it, is very, the B-2 bombers did a job like nobody's ever seen. In the night, with no moon, dead darkness, at 1 o'clock in the morning or so, they dropped those bombs, the biggest, just about as big a bomb as you can ever find, and it hit, it went down air chutes. It was hard to believe that they can do the technology. It followed a beam right into the air chutes, right, exploded. Very hard to get that material, but I still nevertheless want it. And I don't want to do it if we're in conflict. I don't want to put men in that kind of danger. I remember Jimmy Carter had some bad problems in Iran with the hostages. I don't want to ever put our people in that kind of danger. But when it's over, as of this moment, it's agreed that we will go in with them. We will get it, and we will destroy it. It will be destroyed.
5: Lebanon and Israel said on Wednesday they had agreed to implement a ceasefire, following negotiations in Washington aimed at ending the conflict tied to wider regional tensions involving Iran. Here's U.S. State Department Chief of Staff Daniel Haller.
6: As a result of U.S.-led negotiations, Israel and Lebanon agreed to the implementation of a ceasefire. The ceasefire is contingent on a complete cessation of Hezbollah fire and the evacuation of all Hezbollah operatives from the south of Tamim Sefer.
5: Under U.S. guidance, both sides also agreed to set up pilot zones, where the Lebanese armed forces would take full control, removing all non-state armed groups. The agreement builds on a previous truce reached in April that was extended in May, though violence had continued. Israeli drone strikes killed at least six people in southern Lebanon on Wednesday, according to Lebanese security sources. While Israel said it intercepted what it described as hostile aircraft, likely launched from Hezbollah, a separate U.S. brokered deal earlier this week had already led to a pause in attacks on Beirut's southern suburbs and cross-border fire. Israel launched its offensive in March after Hezbollah fired across the border in support of Tehran. Iran says any peace deal with the U.S. must also include a ceasefire for Lebanon. Oil prices eased on Thursday morning in Asia, falling by less than 1%, with crude hovering just below $100 a barrel, as the ceasefire raised hopes for a broader deal to end the region's conflict.
7: It's really people's right because they've been telling them the war will end next week, next month, for many months and years. But I am now very optimistic that, God willing, in a month or two, Lebanon will go back to what it used to be. It will become active again. Tourists will return and Lebanon will become Switzerland of the East again. We are hoping for the best.
8: They've been working on a ceasefire for a while now, and we haven't seen any results, maybe until yesterday, until they announced it. Honestly, I'm tired of following the news. We're fed up, we are disgusted and bored. So I've left it like this. When they want to announce a real ceasefire, we will see it. We will feel the ceasefire. But they were talking about it for a while, and the ceasefire isn't being implemented. There are still strikes and raids in the south and attacks in Beirut.
9: We do not believe in this ceasefire. That's the first rule. The second rule is that Israel is a sworn enemy of the Lebanese people and the Arab nation in general. We don't trust such agreements and whatever. They are saying a ceasefire. Since Trump came out and announced a ceasefire, massacres are still happening until now. And they are striking, operating, and massacres are carried out. Where is the ceasefire that we should trust?
10: Iran and the United States remain in deadlock over trying to reach a permanent ceasefire in the Iran war. And attention is starting to be focused on Lebanon as a way to reach that deal. Now, that's because Israel has been occupying southern Lebanon and moving into territory in Lebanon that it hasn't been in a quarter century. Now, in the last days or so, we've seen the Iranians come out and suggest that they would only negotiate a permanent ceasefire deal with the Americans if the situation in Lebanon was stabilized. In the last day, we've seen Lebanese officials and Israeli officials go to Washington, D.C., where they met at the State Department and held a meeting to discuss the future of those two countries. Now, this meeting ended with a statement that suggested that the Israelis would be willing to move out of some territory and allow the Lebanese military to go into them to govern. But it remains unclear whether Hezbollah would allow this to happen, whether Hezbollah would agree to have it be disarmed, and whether Hezbollah would be willing to give up territory in southern Lebanon, which has long been their heartland. All this together suggests that this sort of agreement between the Lebanese government and the Israelis is really unstable because of sort of what Hezbollah might do next. And we're starting to see some signals that Hezbollah won't accept this. That could intensify that conflict again and make reaching a deal to permanently end the Iran war that much more difficult.
8: In January 2024, the publication Axios reported that the United States president at the time, Joe Biden, was running out of patience with Israeli Prime Minister Benjamin Netanyahu. Israel's genocidal war on Gaza had been raging for months by that point, and Biden was facing public backlash over U.S. support for the conflict. The assault would continue for the rest of Biden's term and bleed into the first 10 months of Donald Trump's second presidency. Since then, media outlets have continued to publish anonymous accounts of rifts and frustrating calls between Trump and the Israeli prime minister. But U.S. support for its Middle East ally has never wavered. Axios reported that Trump called Netanyahu crazy and berated him over Israel's escalation in Lebanon. Around the same time, an Israeli attack killed

0: 6 people, including 2 children, in the southern Lebanese town of Al-Marwaniya. Experts say that despite leaks of feuds and harsh words between U.S. leaders and Netanyahu, policies are ultimately what matters, and they have changed very little. The latest report comes as Trump faces increasing pressure from his Democratic rivals and segments of his base over his handling of the war on Iran, which he launched jointly with Netanyahu on February 28th. The conflict, which saw Iran close the Strait of Hormuz, has sent gasoline prices soaring in the U.S. and fueled inflation. Critics have accused Trump of allowing Israel to drag the U.S. into a war that does not advance Washington's priorities. With negotiations to end the war stagnating, Israel's escalation in Lebanon and its threat to bomb Beirut risks derailing the fragile truce that came into effect in April. Iranian officials have suggested that they cut off contact with the U.S. over the Israeli attacks in Lebanon. Before the Axios report, Trump announced he had spoken to Netanyahu and an unidentified Hezbollah representative, and both sides agreed that all shooting will stop. But Netanyahu was quick to assert that the Israeli military will continue to operate as planned in southern Lebanon, where it is deepening its invasion and turning entire towns into rubble. Advocates say Israeli atrocities in Lebanon and across the region could not have happened without U.S. backing. Since the start of Israel's genocidal war on Gaza in October 2023, the U.S. has provided Israel with nearly $25 billion in military aid, helped fend off retaliatory Iranian attacks against the country, and vetoed several ceasefire resolutions at the United Nations Security Council. 2 weeks earlier, Axios also reported that the White House had scolded Netanyahu over Israel's ceasefire violations in Gaza. The White House message to Netanyahu was, if you want to ruin your reputation and show that you don't abide by agreements, be our guest. But we won't allow you to ruin President Trump's reputation after he brokered the deal in Gaza, the publication quoted a U.S. official as saying. Few people know the exact content of high-level calls at the White House. Sometimes top officials, including members of the National Security Council, sit in on conversations between the president and world leaders after briefings.
1: Mourners gathered at Al-Aqsa Martyrs Hospital after 2 Palestinians were killed in an Israeli airstrike in central Gaza. Health officials said that the strike hit the courtyard of a house in the Maghazi refugee camp, triggering scenes of grief and mourning at the hospital. The truce brokered by U.S. President Donald Trump has failed to fully halt violence in Gaza, where Israel continues its attacks across large parts of the enclave. Residents and displaced families across Gaza say that ongoing bombardments and insecurity continue deepening the humanitarian crisis, despite repeated diplomatic efforts to stabilize the situation.
0: Nearly 8 months into a fragile ceasefire between Israel and Hamas, Palestinians in the southern Gaza city say that daily life remains dominated by displacement, destruction, and uncertainty. Residents say that growing regional tensions involving Lebanon, Iran, and the United States have pushed Gaza out of the international spotlight despite continuing violence and worsening humanitarian conditions. Many families remain unable to return to their homes and continue living in overcrowded tent camps surrounded by rubble and damaged infrastructure.

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1: Displaced Palestinians describe severe hardship, including shortages of water, high living costs, and the constant burden of carrying fuel and supplies through devastated streets.
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1: Since the ceasefire reached in October, Gaza has continued witnessing near daily Israeli strikes and military fire, with hundreds of Palestinians reported killed, according to Gaza health officials. U.S. President Donald Trump will attend the NATO Leaders Summit in Ankara in July, with Washington describing the gathering in Turkey as potentially the most important meeting in the alliance's history.
3: I think the next meeting of NATO in Turkey in July is probably the most important meeting in NATO's history, because there are some things here that need to be cleared up.
1: U.S. Secretary of State Marco Rubio said that the summit will focus on major reforms, burden sharing, and the future direction of NATO amid growing geopolitical tensions.
3: The United States is still in the NATO alliance, and we'll be there in Turkey to talk about all these topics. The president himself will be attending the next NATO meeting of heads of state, where all these points will be made clear. We're still in NATO, but NATO needs significant changes, and the president has made that clear.
1: The high-profile summit places Ankara at the center of international diplomacy, as alliance leaders prepare to discuss security challenges stretching from Eastern Europe to the Middle East. Rubio stressed that while the United States remains committed to NATO, significant changes within the alliance are needed and will be addressed during the meeting in Ankara. The summit is expected to bring together heads of state and senior officials from across the alliance at a time of deep debate over defense spending, military coordination, and regional security responsibilities. The Turkish nation has increasingly positioned itself as a key diplomatic and strategic actor within NATO, balancing relations across multiple regions while hosting critical negotiations and security discussions. The Ankara summit is expected to underscore the country's growing role as a regional diplomatic hub, with alliance leaders gathering in the Turkish capital to shape NATO's future amid rising global instability.
4: Turkish President Recep Tayyip Erdogan has officially welcomed the President of Niger Abdurrahman Ciani in Ankara during a high-level visit focused on expanding bilateral cooperation and regional coordination. The meetings focused on strengthening ties between both countries across multiple sectors. The discussions covered diplomacy, trade, investment, defense cooperation, and broader development partnerships between Ankara and Niamey. Regional and international developments were also on the agenda, as both sides exchanged views on issues of mutual concern. Ankara has significantly expanded its presence on the continent in recent years through infrastructure projects, defense cooperation, trade initiatives, and political outreach. The talks with the president of Niger further underscore Ankara's efforts to strengthen long-term partnerships in Africa while positioning it as an increasingly active diplomatic actor across the region.
5: Ukrainian drones slammed into an oil terminal in St. Petersburg and a warship at a nearby naval base on Wednesday. This was a clear attempt to embarrass Russian President Vladimir Putin. The blasts taking place in his home city, and just hours before it was to play host to his showcase economic forum, dubbed Putin's Davos. Ukrainian President Volodymyr Zelensky confirmed his drones had struck the fuel terminal and said they had also targeted a military facility where elements of Russia's Baltic Fleet are located. Ukraine released a video which showed a drone striking a Russian warship in what it said was a dry dock at Kronstadt. Reuters was able to verify the location of the attack and the model of the vessel, but could not independently verify how seriously the ship or the oil terminal had been damaged. Kremlin spokesperson Dmitry Peskov said Russia would continue to strike Ukraine systematically in response to such attacks so that such strikes don't occur in future. The city's governor said unspecified, quote, infrastructure objects had been attacked in three districts of Russia's second biggest city and home to over 5 million people. The governor of the surrounding region said air defenses shot down 59 Ukrainian drones overnight. Given the importance of the event to Moscow, the Ukrainian attack is likely to raise questions inside Russia about the effectiveness of its air defense capabilities. The location of the Economic Forum itself was heavily protected, and there was no suggestion that Ukrainian drones had got close to the venue. Some of the most prominent guests this year are from Saudi Arabia, including Energy Minister Prince Abdulaziz bin Salman. An eclectic group of Americans, including ex-Hollywood star Steven Seagal and far-right influencer Candace Owens, are due to attend. The Kremlin said Rodney Mims Cook Jr., named by President Donald Trump to head the Commission of Fine Arts overseeing his White House ballroom, is the first serving U.S. official to attend since 2018.
6: Olha Madra makes her way home on Wednesday, back to what is left of her apartment building that was hit by a blast in the latest major attack on Kyiv in Ukraine. The day before, she had spoken to Reuters when she and her six-year-old daughter, Natalia, narrowly escaped a blast that hit their apartment. Around them, cars were burning and debris was scattered everywhere. Back inside their apartment the next day, plastic sheeting covers the shattered windows and shrapnel marks are visible on the kitchen wall. Madra says her daughter was hit in the strike.
7: I dressed her in two jackets because I thought she was going to be cold in the shelter. And those two jackets saved her, I believe. I later showed a medic where she was hit. He said it's where her kidneys are, but she only has a bruise.
6: Now, according to Madra, the event has triggered something new for her daughter, a sense of panic she did not experience before.
7: In the evening, when there was an alarm around 9 to 10 p.m., we were at home. I had cleaned the floor and tidied up everything. She suddenly panicked and said, "Let's go to the shelter. Let's go to the shelter, Mom. Let's go to the shelter." Straight into hysteria. "Let's go to the shelter." We went to the shelter. She was very worried. She said she doesn't want the bang to happen again. She calls what happened to us the bang.
6: After more than 4 years of war, Ukrainians have grown accustomed to the wail of sirens. Some rush to the nearest shelter or take precautions at home. Others choose to ignore the noise. Nonetheless, the sound is a reminder to Ukrainians that the war keeps on.
7: She knows that we are at war, that we were attacked. She knows that her dad is defending her, that our warriors are defending us. She didn't react like this to air raid alerts before.
8: First of all, this has been a very historical week to EU when we approved negotiations of this return regulation. It is very good that now we can move forward with this. And today, for example, we are talking about returns and the cooperation with Somalia. And as far as I know, it's only 3% of those who have decision to return are returning to Somalia. So it's very low. And that's how why we need to discuss and find a way to make this more effective. Returns.
9: I think the proposal by the presidency that's on the table now, I think that is very balanced, and that is also something that we from the Swedish government could stand behind. Of course, it's essential for us providing Ukrainians with the kind of protection. I'm very proud to see that we have been granting more or less 50,000 people from Ukraine that kind of protection. At the same time, the war needs to be fought, and it must be won. And in order for that to happen, of course, it is essential that more men are staying in Ukraine and fighting this war. So, yeah, that is something that we could also stand behind.
10: We think that it needs further, deeper analysis. We think that the most reasonable reasonable way of action is to prolong the amendment of the temporary protection directive as it is. It would be the most the best solution.

0: And I think it would be the most suitable solution with the principle that we are helping Ukraine and we stand by Ukraine as long as it takes. And any changes should be discussed with Ukraine also.
1: We are a dual-use manufacturer, so there's a lot of commercial applications for oil and mining and pipeline inspection and looking at critical infrastructure, but we're also seeing a lot of public safety and military applications for, again, gathering as much intelligence as possible and keeping a potential scenario as safe as possible for boots on the ground.
2: Computer vision has the great advantage because it's like you see. Seeing is believing. What you see on the camera is what is there. While other technologies may give you a quite good clue of what is and where it is, or very much where it is around, but when we have it in the camera, we know it's there. The main growth will come from within military, also because that the civil area is very difficult to handle due to legislation. Who is going to take action on this? I mean, you can be the CEO of a power plant, but you will call someone to get help. You cannot just do it yourself. What is the rules? How can you regulate this?
3: We go and install a sensor at a given location, and it listens to its surroundings. It uses some time to learn which are the, you can say, natural sound patterns in this area. And once a drone flies in and impacts this area, it immediately figures out, oh, there's something that doesn't fit this usual pattern. The demand is not exclusive to the defense industry. We have, for instance, with the incursions earlier last year, these were in airports, for instance. And that's not, the demand has risen across the board.
4: You can have drone communication. You want to capture, detect, and analyze. You might have systems like GPS communicating stuff. You might have all simple mobile phone communicating. And you might want to capture that information and gather intelligence from that.
5: This is now sort of proliferated into the military thinking of most NATO militaries, which means now there's a push to figure out how to counter drone technology as well. And that push has very much been led by the developments of both Ukraine and Russia, where drones have posed such a massive challenge on the battlefield. They are having a very outsized effect on what is happening on the front, that in order to actually succeed on a modern battlefield, you very much need to be able to counter them as well. Every time a counter solution is developed, counter solution is then improvised. And that means that the problem here is actually of keeping up with this innovation loop, keep developing new solutions that counter the new drones that are being developed. In Ukraine, this loop is down to about 4 weeks now. So from the time a solution is developed to a counter technology that's effective is in place, not developed, but in place and operational, is down to 4 weeks.
6: Austria, Kyrgyzstan, Portugal, Trinidad and Tobago, and Zimbabwe were elected by the General Assembly to non-permanent seats at the Security Council for 2027 to 2028. Germany came in third for the two seats assigned to Western European and other states group, with 104 votes, against 134 for Portugal and 131 for Austria. Trinidad and Tobago was elected for the Latin American and Caribbean group against Guyana, which obtained just one vote. Zimbabwe was elected for the African group, unopposed. German Foreign Minister Johann Wadephul attributed the bitter defeat in part to Berlin's support for Israel, which he suggested cost his country key UN votes. He added that the outcome would not prevent Germany from continuing to stand by their historical responsibility to Israel. Kyrgyzstan obtained the necessary majority after three additional rounds of voting against the Philippines and was elected for the Asia-Pacific group. The election marks a historic milestone for Kyrgyzstan, which will serve on the Security Council for the first time since joining the United Nations in 1992. The five countries were elected by the 193-member General Assembly to serve as non-permanent members of the Security Council for two-year terms, beginning on January 1st, 2027. They will replace Denmark.

0: Greece, Pakistan, Panama, and Somalia when their terms conclude at the end of 2026.
1: If I please can get
0: Bahrain, Colombia, the Democratic Republic of the Congo, Latvia, and Liberia will remain on the council through the end of 2027, providing continuity in its work.
1: And Zimbabwe elected members of the Security Council.
2: In Havana, survival has become part of daily life for Felicia de la Caridad Alvarez, a former hospital custodian who has one blind eye and chronic illnesses.
3: We've been without water for 6 months. Yesterday we hit 48 hours without power.
2: Despite U.S. sanctions and fuel restrictions, and despite President Donald Trump's announcement in early January that Cuba was ready to fall, millions of Cubans, like Alvarez, are still going. And their government is still in charge. Resistir, meaning to resist, is a central tenet of Cuba's decades-old communist revolution. And Cubans have had years of practice surviving hardships under the island's struggling state-run economy, long plagued with shortages. Street sellers like Diosmel Ortega show just how resourceful the population is.
4: Everything right now, absolutely everything, practically all these little things that we have here comes from the trash. People come here a lot to buy little things, whether it's a hose, a book, a CD, or even straws. And sometimes you just stand there and think, are people really going to want a straw that someone found? Because everyone knows and is aware that it's from the trash.
2: Cuba-based sociologist Luis Emilio Aybar says society is resilient because it hasn't had any other choice. But there's no doubt the impact is very severe, especially if it drags on, he says, because it's very difficult for a country to survive without fuel. Blackouts have increased in recent weeks, according to Aybar, as have protests, which see residents vent their frustration by banging on pots. That's despite the government's general intolerance for uprisings. Still, the spirit of Resistir lives on in those like Omaira Blanca, who survived the hardships of the 1990s after Cuba's former patron, the Soviet Union, collapsed. We Cubans are fighters, she says. With the little we have, we survive and keep moving forward. That's just how it is. That's how we Cubans are.

Flights resumed at Bunia Airport on Wednesday after authorities lifted restrictions imposed because of Ebola outbreak, allowing passengers to travel again under strict health screening measures. The reopening comes as Democratic Republic of Congo battles an outbreak of the rare Bundibugyo strain of Ebola that has infected over 320 people and killed 48, according to the latest official figures. The outbreak, centered in Ituri province where Bunia is located, has spread to North Kivu and South Kivu provinces and into neighboring Uganda. Health authorities have introduced screening measures at airports, road checkpoints, and border crossings as they seek to contain the virus, for which there is no approved vaccine. At Bunia Airport, passengers washed their hands with chlorinated water and had their temperatures checked before entering the terminal and boarding flights. Traveler Jenny Avochi said she was relieved to be able to fly to Aru for a family funeral. She said, "When there were no flights, we did not know where to begin, as the road is sometimes unsafe." Pilot Isaac Uma said the reopening would help restore connectivity after weeks of disruption. Bunia has opened and work will return to its normal state, he said, adding that airlines had adopted preventive measures, including distributing face masks and screening passengers. Authorities hope the resumption of flights will support humanitarian operations and economic activity.

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1: The Trump administration has proposed placing more duties on imports from 60 economies. It cited failures to curb trade in goods made with forced labor, which it called unreasonable, and argued it restricted U.S. commerce. The duties would reach up to 10% or 12.5%. The proposals by the U.S. Trade Representative's Office, or USTR, is the latest finding from a Section 301 Unfair Trade Practices investigation. It comes as the Trump administration tries to rebuild its emergency tariffs after they were struck down in February by the U.S. Supreme Court. The USTR said it would impose 10% duties on imports from major economies including the EU, Taiwan and Britain, plus neighbours like Mexico and Canada. The trade agency also said it would impose additional duties of 12.5% on the other 45 countries it investigated. The U.S. Trade Representative Jamieson Greer said the failure to address the importation of goods made with forced labor is unacceptable. He added it meant American workers were forced to compete globally on an unlevel playing field. The announcement comes ahead of the July 24th expiration of a 10% temporary tariff imposed by the Trump administration in February. The USTR further said it would exempt a number of products from the tariffs. Those included energy, rare earths and certain other metals, beef, coffee, pharmaceuticals, aircraft parts and other selected items. The USTR said it would accept public comments on the proposed tariffs and other remedies through July 6th. The EU responded negatively to the proposals early Wednesday. It called claims the bloc wasn't curbing trade in forced labour goods utterly absurd. Brussels further said any new US tariffs on EU goods on top of the rates agreed last year would be unacceptable. While China said it opposed all forms of unilateral tariffs and denied allegations of forced labor.
2: Cuba will suspend Visa and MasterCard transactions starting on Saturday, its central bank said, citing sanctions imposed by the United States that in recent days have led a swath of foreign businesses to sever ties with the Caribbean island.

development. The Trump executive order has prompted an exodus of businesses from Cuba in recent weeks, including foreign hotel companies, airlines, and global shipping firms, as investors distance themselves from

0: Tuesday. Energy prices remained a key driver of inflation in May, rising 10.9% year-on-year, slightly higher than the 10.8% increase in April. Services inflation rose to 3.5% from 3.0% a month earlier, according to a flash estimate by Eurostat, the statistical office of the European Union. Among the Eurozone's largest economies, Germany's annual inflation rate is expected to be 2.7% in May, down from 2.9% in April. France's inflation is estimated to rise to 2.8% from 2.5%, Italy's to 3.3% from 2.8%, and Spain's to 3.6% from 3.5%. Germany was the only one of the four major economies to report a lower inflation rate than in the previous month, according to Eurostat data. The European Commission said in its spring economic forecast that the energy shock was pushing up inflation and weighing on economic growth. The Eurozone comprises 21 EU countries that share the euro currency following Bulgaria's accession in January.
1: Which animals would you like to see on Britain's next banknote? Foxes and puffins are on a short list of wildlife to appear on the new currency. The chosen animals will replace historic figures, including World War II leader Winston Churchill, novelist Jane Austen, and mathematician Alan Turing.
2: I like badgers and hedgehogs. We'll put them on.
3: Foxes? Yeah, why not?
1: Now, the public can recommend which animals they want to feature before July 3rd.
4: Maybe put the unicorn on a 20 and the lion on a 50 or something like that.
5: I'd like to see a red kite, so symbolic of the Chiltern Hills, where I'm from. I think it's a national treasure.
1: A consultation last year chose the theme. In total, the Bank of England and wildlife experts have selected 18 animals, including curlew, dragonfly, and kingfisher, for the public to choose from. But not everyone is happy.
6: I'm not sure if this is really a priority at the moment. However, I think what I'd like to see is a combination of native animals and also historical figures as well.
1: Leaders of Britain's opposition political parties have all said it'll remove important figures from the public eye. The reigning British monarch, which has been on British banknotes since 1960, will stay on the next series. A decision is expected by the end of 2026, and the new banknotes will not be in circulation for several years.

0: His national record. Kansas City is among the smallest of the 11 U.S. host cities for the upcoming World Cup, which runs from June 11th to July 19th. Yet three of the top seeds, Argentina, England, and the Netherlands, have chosen it as their base. Argentina will open their Group J campaign against Algeria on June 16th before facing Jordan and Austria.
1: I was ready to celebrate, but as I started running toward my teammates, I saw Gabriel standing in front of me while my team ran past him. It reminded me of the moment when I missed a penalty at the World Cup. At that moment, I

0: arqueros están haciendo un trabajo sobre todo.
1: Defending champions, Argentina began their preparations for the World Cup at their training base in Kansas City on Wednesday. Lionel Messi was seen training separately while the rest of the squad went through the practice routine. The 38-year-old Inter Miami forward will play in his sixth World Cup, extending

0: carreira depois com o tempo.
1: In my opinion, he was the best defender in the world this season, and he didn't deserve to carry that burden with him. With a penalty, you want to score, you want to do your best, and sometimes it doesn't happen. Nothing from that moment could erase the wonderful season he had, and we are going to need him here. Those were my words to him, to stay strong and keep his head up. I'm very happy about this news. Being captain of the Brazilian national team at a World Cup is a huge honor. You think about all the legendary captains who have worn this armband before. So I feel very honored and very happy. Being captain isn't simply about wearing the armband and playing football. It's much more than that. It starts with the person and with what you can contribute to the group, to your teammates, and to the team as a whole. A World Cup isn't only about what happens on the pitch. There are many things that come with a tournament like this, and a captain has a responsibility to help the group through all of those moments.
2: The latest reports confirmed that Jose Mourinho will return to manage Real Madrid if Florentino Perez wins the club's presidential election on Sunday. Florentino Perez delivered the campaign announcement through his social media channels with a short video featuring Mourinho saying simply yes.
3: See.
2: The move for Mourinho follows a disappointing domestic campaign in which Barcelona secured back-to-back league titles in La Liga. Real Madrid, the 15-time Champions League winners, have also exited Europe's top club competition at the quarterfinal stage in the last two seasons, with the absence of major silverware prompting Florentino Perez to call elections. Since leaving Chelsea, Mourinho's trophy haul has been more modest. He won the League Cup and Europa League with Manchester United and later led AS Roma to the third-tier Conference League title. His managerial road has also taken him to Tottenham Hotspur, Fenerbahce, and Benfica, where he was under contract until June 2027 and had previously said the Portuguese club had proposed a renewal.
4: Fox drives, misses, but Castle.
2: Jalen Brunson scored 13 of his 30 points in the fourth quarter, and the New York Knicks overcame a 14-point third-quarter deficit to post a 105-95 victory over the San Antonio Spurs on Wednesday in Game 1 of the NBA Finals.
4: Lead down to 6 points. Landry.
2: The New York Knicks' winning streak lives on, and they struck first in the NBA Finals. Karl Anthony Towns contributed 18 points and 12 rebounds as the Knicks won their 12th consecutive playoff game, tied for the second longest postseason streak in league history.
4: 12 rebounds, it's a two-point game.
2: New York closed the game with 11 straight points while playing in its first NBA Finals game since 1999.
4: Again, in the fourth.
2: Spurs star Victor Wembanyama registered 26 points, 12 rebounds, and 3 block shots, but made just 6 of 21 field goal attempts.
4: The three over him.
2: Stephon Castle had 17 points and 8 rebounds. Julian Champagny added 16 points and 10 rebounds. And Dylan Harper had 16 points off the bench.
4: Tied at 86.
2: Landry Shamet scored 13 points off the bench, while Josh Hart had 15 rebounds, 6 assists, 4 steals, and 3 points for the Knicks.
4: Shakes his way inside.
2: San Antonio led by 7 at the break before scoring 10 of the first 13 points in the third quarter to take a 65-51 lead on Harper's basket.
4: The lead to 5.
2: The Knicks responded with a 20-6 burst and knotted the score at 71 on Brunson's jumper with 2 minutes and 1 second remaining in the third.
4: 6 points, 12 rebounds.
2: Champagny had 15 points on 5 3-pointers as the Spurs led 55-48 at the half. Brunson logged 11 in the half for the Knicks, despite injuring his right knee in the first quarter and his left ankle in the second.
5: Underneath.
2: Game 2 of the best of 7 series is Friday night at San Antonio.
5: Lead with 37 seconds left.
6: I agree with the coach. And I mean, it's the same. Every team guards differently, you know. I'm going to figure it out. It's, yeah, I mean, I was bad tonight. It's not more complicated than that. It's a.

0: obviously, I mean, it's not a, we've been down in a series before, never in the finals, obviously. But I'm not kicking myself about anything, really. I mean, I'm not worried the slightest. It's not like, it's almost not like I have anything to figure out. It's almost like I have to play normal, not even good. I just, it's like I, just doing the right things is enough. It's when we play bad, when I play bad, it's when we shoot ourselves in the foot. It's this is why I'm not worried. It's we're gonna be so much better. I'm gonna be so much better.
1: I don't want to say calmness, but I think we know what we have to do. I think we're a pretty together group. Be able to trust each other and still just continue to fight, have each other's back, and just know that we got to keep chipping away. It's just a credit to the mentality we have as a team. But I mean, we can't just be satisfied with that. We have a long way to go. We have a lot of things we can do to be better. But I'm happy we came away with a win. I think it starts with my confidence. It comes with my work ethic. But I think most importantly, knowing we're on the road and knowing my teammates have my back. I think that's the biggest thing in an environment like this. They trust they have in me, and they trust they have in them. It's got us to this point. And so, I mean, I'm very thankful for them. I mean, every single night we go out there together.

The world is full of fear, getting whatever it wants. It only cares for five of its children. An enigma. Summoning armies of terror. Instead of wind, rain, or snow, it strangles the poor with oil and spreads death on its soil. Not you nor others. The rich will understand. They tell when it will fail and when and how high it will rise. Before you, there were others who stood strong and brave, and who were blown away like straw. It liked the ones with weak faith, but true life liked the brave ones. But now, you stand before me, challenging, rejecting terror. You come with crowds following you. You are aware of everything. And now you know nothing is as powerful as the truth. A News.

0: The concurrent resolution is adopted.
1: The Republican-led U.S. House of Representatives has voted to rein in President Donald Trump's war against Iran. Lawmakers approved a War Powers Resolution directing Trump to withdraw U.S. troops unless Congress declares war or authorizes the use of military force. The measure passed 215-208, with four Republicans joining Democrats. The vote is largely symbolic for now, as the measure would still need Senate approval. Still, it reflects unease among some Republicans over Trump's handling of the conflict. It also marks a rare bipartisan effort to curb presidential powers as the war has entered a fourth month. Three previous War Powers resolutions had failed in the House by increasingly slim margins. In the Senate, a separate but similar measure advanced last month, but a full vote has not yet been scheduled. The House vote comes as some Republicans begin to break with Trump on other issues, including Ukraine aid, a proposed weaponization fund, and his pick for acting National Intelligence Director.
2: The Constitution makes it clear the declaration of war is the authority and the responsibility of Congress.
1: Democrats have called on Trump to come to Congress for authorization to use military force in the Iran conflict. They argue that the conflict, which began with joint U.S.-Israeli strikes in late February, lacks a clear strategy and is driving up costs at home. The Trump administration insists that the war is necessary for national security, citing the need to prevent Iran from developing a nuclear weapon.
3: Because we took a strong action for a different reason, so they were reciprocating it.
4: Mr. President, can you explain why
3: the negotiation itself has gone very well, actually. Very well.
4: Mr. President.
3: It could happen. I mean, if it happens, and it might not happen, you know, who knows. But if it happens, it could happen like over the weekend. But as it stands now, we will go in at some time in the not too distant future. It's very safe down there. You know, we have, with Space Force, we have cameras. Every angle of that, of those three sites are being watched at all times. If anybody went there, we'll see exactly what's happening, and we'll blow it up a little bit further. But as far as getting it, is very, the B-2 bombers did a job like nobody's ever seen. In the night, with no moon, dead darkness, at 1 o'clock in the morning or so, they dropped those bombs, the biggest, just about as big a bomb as you can ever find, and it hit, it went down air chutes. It was hard to believe that they can do the technology. It followed a beam right into the air chutes, right, exploded. Very hard to get that material, but I still nevertheless want it. And I don't want to do it if we're in conflict. I don't want to put men in that kind of danger. I remember Jimmy Carter had some bad problems in Iran with the hostages. I don't want to ever put our people in that kind of danger. But when it's over, as of this moment, it's agreed that we will go in with them. We will get it, and we will destroy it. It will be destroyed.
5: Lebanon and Israel said on Wednesday they had agreed to implement a ceasefire, following negotiations in Washington aimed at ending the conflict tied to wider regional tensions involving Iran. Here's U.S. State Department Chief of Staff Daniel Haller.
6: As a result of U.S.-led negotiations, Israel and Lebanon agreed to the implementation of a ceasefire. The ceasefire is contingent on a complete cessation of Hezbollah fire and the evacuation of all Hezbollah operatives from the south of Tamim sector.
5: Under U.S. guidance, both sides also agreed to set up pilot zones, where the Lebanese armed forces would take full control, removing all non-state armed groups. The agreement builds on a previous truce reached in April that was extended in May, though violence had continued. Israeli drone strikes killed at least six people in southern Lebanon on Wednesday, according to Lebanese security sources. While Israel said it intercepted what it described as hostile aircraft, likely launched from Hezbollah, a separate U.S. brokered deal earlier this week had already led to a pause in attacks on Beirut's southern suburbs and cross-border fire. Israel launched its offensive in March after Hezbollah fired across the border in support of Tehran. Iran says any peace deal with the U.S. must also include a ceasefire for Lebanon. Oil prices

0: eased on Thursday morning in Asia, falling by less than 1%, with crude hovering just below $100 a barrel, as the ceasefire raised hopes for a broader deal to end the region's conflict.
1: It's really people's right because they've been telling them the war will end next week, next month, for many months and years. But I am now very optimistic that, God willing, in a month or two, Lebanon will go back to what it used to be. It will become active again. Tourists will return and Lebanon will become Switzerland of the East again. We are hoping for the best.
2: They've been working on a ceasefire for a while now, and we haven't seen any results, maybe until yesterday, until they announced it. Honestly, I'm tired of following the news. We're fed up, we are disgusted and bored. So I've left it like this. When they want to announce a real ceasefire, we will see it. We will feel the ceasefire. But they were talking about it for a while, and the ceasefire isn't being implemented. There are still strikes and raids in the south and attacks in Beirut.
3: We do not believe in this ceasefire. That's the first rule. The second rule is that Israel is a sworn enemy of the Lebanese people and the Arab nation in general. We don't trust such agreements and whatever. They are saying a ceasefire. Since Trump came out and announced a ceasefire, massacres are still happening until now. And they are striking, operating, and massacres are carried out. Where is the ceasefire that we should trust?
4: Iran and the United States remain in deadlock over trying to reach a permanent ceasefire in the Iran war. And attention is starting to be focused on Lebanon as a way to reach that deal. Now, that's because Israel has been occupying southern Lebanon and moving into territory in Lebanon that it hasn't been in a quarter century. Now, in the last days or so, we've seen the Iranians come out and suggest that they would only negotiate a permanent ceasefire deal with the Americans if the situation in Lebanon was stabilized. In the last day, we've seen Lebanese officials and Israeli officials go to Washington, D.C., where they met at the State Department and held a meeting to discuss the future of those two countries. Now, this meeting ended with a statement that suggested that the Israelis would be willing to move out of some territory and allow the Lebanese military to go into them to govern. But it remains unclear whether Hezbollah would allow this to happen, whether Hezbollah would agree to have it be disarmed, and whether Hezbollah would be willing to give up territory in southern Lebanon, which has long been their heartland. All this together suggests that this sort of agreement between the Lebanese government and the Israelis is really unstable because of sort of what Hezbollah might do next. And we're starting to see some signals that Hezbollah won't accept this. That could intensify that conflict again and make reaching a deal to permanently end the Iran war that much more difficult.
2: In January 2024, the publication Axios reported that the United States president at the time, Joe Biden, was running out of patience with Israeli Prime Minister Benjamin Netanyahu. Israel's genocidal war on Gaza had been raging for months by that point, and Biden was facing public backlash over U.S. support for the conflict. The assault would continue for the rest of Biden's term and bleed into the first 10 months of Donald Trump's second presidency. Since then, media outlets have continued to publish anonymous accounts of rifts and frustrating calls between Trump and the Israeli prime minister. But U.S. support for its Middle East ally has never wavered. Axios reported that Trump called Netanyahu crazy and berated him over Israel's escalation in Lebanon. Around the same time, an Israeli attack killed six people, including two children, in the southern Lebanese town of Al-Marwaniya. Experts say that despite leaks of feuds and harsh words between U.S. leaders and Netanyahu, policies are ultimately what matters, and they have changed very little. The latest report comes as Trump faces increasing pressure from his Democratic rivals and segments of his base over his handling of the war on Iran, which he launched jointly with Netanyahu on February 28th. The conflict, which saw Iran close the Strait of Hormuz, has sent gasoline prices soaring in the U.S. and fueled inflation. Critics have accused Trump of allowing Israel to drag the U.S. into a war that does not advance Washington's priorities. With negotiations to end the war stagnating, Israel's escalation in Lebanon and its threat to bomb Beirut risks derailing the fragile truce that came into effect in April. Iranian officials have suggested that they cut off contact with the U.S. over the Israeli attacks in Lebanon. Before the Axios report, Trump announced he had spoken to Netanyahu and an unidentified Hezbollah representative, and both sides agreed that all shooting will stop. But Netanyahu was quick to assert that the Israeli military will continue to operate as planned in southern Lebanon, where it is deepening its invasion and turning entire towns into rubble. Advocates say Israeli atrocities in Lebanon and across the region could not have happened without U.S. backing. Since the start of Israel's genocidal war on Gaza in October 2023, the U.S. has provided Israel with nearly $25 billion in military aid, helped fend off retaliatory Iranian attacks against the country, and vetoed several ceasefire resolutions at the United Nations Security Council. 2 weeks earlier, Axios also reported that the White House had scolded Netanyahu over Israel's ceasefire violations in Gaza. The White House message to Netanyahu was, if you want to ruin your reputation and show that you don't abide by agreements, be our guest. But we won't allow you to ruin President Trump's reputation after he brokered the deal in Gaza, the publication quoted a U.S. official as saying. Few people know the exact content of high-level calls at the White House. Sometimes top officials, including members of the National Security Council, sit in on conversations between the president and world leaders after briefings.
5: Mourners gathered at Al-Aqsa Martyrs Hospital after two Palestinians were killed in an Israeli airstrike in central Gaza. Health officials said that the strike hit the courtyard of a house in the Maghazi refugee camp, triggering scenes of grief and mourning at the hospital. The truce brokered by U.S. President Donald Trump has failed to fully halt violence in Gaza, where Israel continues its attacks across large parts of the enclave. Residents and displaced families across Gaza say that ongoing bombardments and insecurity continue deepening the humanitarian crisis, despite repeated diplomatic efforts to stabilize the situation.
2: Nearly 8 months into a fragile ceasefire between Israel and Hamas, Palestinians in the southern Gaza city say that daily life remains dominated by displacement, destruction, and uncertainty. Residents say that growing regional tensions involving Lebanon, Iran, and the United States have pushed Gaza out of the international spotlight, despite continuing violence and worsening humanitarian conditions. Many families remain unable to return to their homes and continue living in overcrowded tent camps surrounded by rubble and damaged infrastructure.
6: تهجرنا ودمرت بيوتنا وغلاء معيشة وضمار وحياة تعب وفي نقل مي من مسافات بعيدة وحياة صارت مقرفة خالص.
2: Displaced Palestinians describe severe hardship, including shortages of water, high living costs, and the constant burden of carrying fuel and supplies through devastated streets.
7: وبعدين معظم صارت يعني مدن تحولت من مدن لخيام مدن خيام ومدن الخيام هذول كل 6 اشهر 7 اشهر بدها صيانه بدها خيمه جديده وعليك من مقطوع الغاز ما فيش غاز ما فيش حطب ما فيش سولار.
2: Since the ceasefire reached in October, Gaza has continued witnessing near daily Israeli strikes and military fire, with hundreds of Palestinians reported killed, according to Gaza health officials. U.S. President Donald Trump will attend the NATO Leaders Summit in Ankara in July, with Washington describing the gathering in Turkey as potentially the most important meeting in the alliance's history.
8: I think the next meeting of NATO in Turkey in July is probably the most important meeting in NATO's history, because there are some things here that need to be cleared up.
2: U.S. Secretary of State Marco Rubio said that the summit will focus on major reforms, burden sharing, and the future direction of NATO amid growing geopolitical tensions.
8: The United States is still in the NATO alliance, and we'll be there in Turkey to talk about all of these topics. The president himself will be attending the next NATO meeting of heads of state, where all of these points will be made clear. We're still in NATO, but NATO needs significant changes, and the president has made that clear.
2: The high-profile summit places Ankara at the center of international diplomacy, as alliance leaders prepare to discuss security challenges stretching from Eastern Europe to the Middle East. Rubio stressed that while the United States remains committed to NATO, significant changes within the alliance are needed and will be addressed during the meeting in Ankara. The summit is expected to bring together heads of state and senior officials from across the alliance at a time of deep debate over defense spending, military coordination, and regional security responsibilities. The Turkish nation has increasingly positioned itself as a key diplomatic and strategic actor within NATO, balancing relations across multiple regions while hosting critical negotiations and security discussions. The Ankara summit is expected to underscore the country's growing role as a regional diplomatic hub, with alliance leaders gathering in the Turkish capital to shape NATO's future amid rising global instability.
5: Turkish President Recep Tayyip Erdogan has officially welcomed the President of Niger Abdurrahman Ciani in Ankara during a high-level visit focused on expanding bilateral cooperation and regional coordination. The meetings focused on strengthening ties between both countries across multiple sectors. The discussions covered diplomacy, trade, investment, defense cooperation, and broader development partnerships between Ankara and Niamey. Regional and international developments were also on the agenda, as both sides exchanged views on issues of mutual concern. Ankara has significantly expanded its presence on the continent in recent years through infrastructure projects, defense cooperation, trade initiatives, and political outreach. The talks with the president of Niger further underscore Ankara's efforts to strengthen long-term partnerships in Africa while positioning it as an increasingly active diplomatic actor across the region.
9: Ukrainian drones slammed into an oil terminal in St. Petersburg and a warship at a nearby naval base on Wednesday. This was a clear attempt to embarrass Russian President Vladimir Putin, the blasts taking place in his home city and just hours before it was to play host to his showcase economic forum, dubbed Putin's Davos. Ukrainian President Volodymyr Zelensky confirmed his drones had struck the fuel terminal and said they had also targeted a military facility where elements of Russia's Baltic Fleet are located. Ukraine released a video which showed a drone striking a Russian warship in what it said was a dry dock at Kronstadt. Reuters was able to verify the location of the attack and the model of the vessel, but could not independently verify how seriously the ship or the oil terminal had been damaged. Kremlin spokesperson Dmitry Peskov said Russia would continue to strike Ukraine systematically in response to such attacks so that such strikes don't occur in future. The city's governor said unspecified, quote, infrastructure objects had been attacked in three districts of Russia's second biggest city and home to over 5 million people. The governor of the surrounding region said air defenses shot down 59 Ukrainian drones overnight. Given the importance of the event to Moscow, the Ukrainian attack is likely to raise questions inside Russia about the effectiveness of its air defense capabilities. The location of the Economic Forum itself was heavily protected, and there was no suggestion that Ukrainian drones had got close to the venue. Some of the most prominent guests this year are from Saudi Arabia, including Energy Minister Prince Abdulaziz bin Salman, an eclectic group of Americans.

0: Friends, including ex-Hollywood star Steven Seagal and far-right influencer Candace Owens, are due to attend. The Kremlin said Rodney Mims Cook Jr., named by President Donald Trump to head the Commission of Fine Arts overseeing his White House ballroom, is the first serving U.S. official to attend since 2018.
1: Olha Madra makes her way home on Wednesday, back to what is left of her apartment building that was hit by a blast in the latest major attack on Kyiv in Ukraine. The day before, she had spoken to Reuters when she and her six-year-old daughter, Natalia, narrowly escaped a blast that hit their apartment. Around them, cars were burning and debris was scattered everywhere. Back inside their apartment the next day, plastic sheeting covers the shattered windows and shrapnel marks are visible on the kitchen wall. Madra says her daughter was hit in the strike.
2: I dressed her in two jackets because I thought she was going to be cold in the shelter. And those two jackets saved her, I believe. I later showed a medic where she was hit. He said it's where her kidneys are, but she only has a bruise.
1: Now, according to Madra, the event has triggered something new for her daughter, a sense of panic she did not experience before.
2: In the evening, when there was an alarm around 9 to 10 p.m., we were at home. I had cleaned the floor and tidied up everything. She suddenly panicked and said, "Let's go to the shelter. Let's go to the shelter, Mom. Let's go to the shelter." Straight into hysteria. Let's go to the shelter. We went to the shelter. She was very worried. She said she doesn't want the bang to happen again. She calls what happened to us the bang.
1: After more than 4 years of war, Ukrainians have grown accustomed to the wail of sirens. Some rush to the nearest shelter or take precautions at home. Others choose to ignore the noise. Nonetheless, the sound is a reminder to Ukrainians that the war keeps on.
2: She knows that we are at war, that we were attacked. She knows that her dad is defending her, that our warriors are defending us. She didn't react like this to air raid alerts before.
3: First of all, this has been a very historical week to EU when we approved negotiations of this return regulation. It is very good that now we can move forward with this. And today, for example, we are talking about returns and the cooperation with Somalia. And as far as I know, it's only 3% of those who have decision to return are returning to Somalia. So it's very low. And that's why we need to discuss and find a way to make this more effective. Returns.
4: I think the proposal by the presidency that's on the table now, I think that is very balanced, and that is also something that we from the Swedish government could stand behind. Of course, it's essential for us providing Ukrainians with the kind of protection. I'm very proud to see that we have been granting more or less 50,000 people from Ukraine that kind of protection. At the same time, the war needs to be fought, and it must be won. And in order for that to happen, of course, it is essential that more men are staying in Ukraine and fighting this war. So, yeah, that is something that we could also stand behind.
5: We think that it needs further deeper analysis. We think that the most reasonable way of action is to prolong the amendment of the temporary protection directive as it is. It would be the most the best solution, and I think it would be the most suitable solution with the principle that we are helping Ukraine and we stand by Ukraine as long as it takes, and any changes should be discussed with Ukraine also.
6: We are a dual-use manufacturer, so there's a lot of commercial applications for oil and mining and pipeline inspection and looking at critical infrastructure, but we're also seeing a lot of public safety and military applications for, again, gas.

0: Gathering as much intelligence as possible and keeping a potential scenario as safe as possible for boots on the ground.
1: Computer vision has the great advantage because it's like you see, seeing is believing. What you see on the camera is what is there. While other technologies may give you a quite good clue of what is and where it is, or very much where it is around, but when we have it in the camera, we know it's there. The main growth will come from within the military, also because that the civil area is very difficult to handle due to legislation. Who is going to take action on this? I mean, you can be the CEO of a power plant, but you will call someone to get help. You cannot just do it yourself. What is the rules? How can you regulate this?
2: We go and install a sensor at a given location, and it listens to its surroundings. It uses some time to learn which are the, you can say, natural sound patterns in this area. And once a drone flies in and impacts this area, it immediately figures out, oh, there's something that doesn't fit this usual pattern. The demand is not exclusive to the defense industry. We have, for instance, with the incursions earlier last year, these were in airports, for instance. And that's not, the demand has risen across the board.
3: You can have drone communication. You want to capture, detect, and analyze. You might have systems like GPS communicating stuff. You might have all simple mobile phone communicating. And you might want to capture that information and gather intelligence from that.
4: This is now sort of proliferated into the military thinking of most NATO militaries, which means now there's a push to figure out how to counter drone technology as well. And that push has very much been led by the developments of both Ukraine and Russia, where drones have posed such a massive challenge on the battlefield. They are having a very outsized effect on what is happening on the front, that in order to actually succeed on a modern battlefield, you very much need to be able to counter them as well. Every time a counter solution is developed, counter solution is then improvised. And that means that the problem here is actually of keeping up with this innovation loop, of keep developing new solutions that counter the new drones that are being developed. In Ukraine, this loop is down to about 4 weeks now. So from the time a solution is developed to a counter technology that's effective is in place, not developed, but in place and operational, is down to 4 weeks.
5: Austria, Kyrgyzstan, Portugal, Trinidad and Tobago, and Zimbabwe were elected by the General Assembly to non-permanent seats at the Security Council for 2027 to 2028. Germany came in third for the two seats assigned to Western European and other states group, with 104 votes, against 134 for Portugal and 131 for Austria. Trinidad and Tobago was elected for the Latin American and Caribbean group against Guyana, which obtained just one vote. Zimbabwe was elected for the African group, unopposed. German Foreign Minister Johann Wadephul attributed the bitter defeat in part to Berlin's support for Israel, which he suggested cost his country key UN votes. He added that the outcome would not prevent Germany from continuing to stand by their historical responsibility to Israel. Kyrgyzstan obtained the necessary majority after three additional rounds of voting against the Philippines and was elected for the Asia-Pacific group. The election marks a historic milestone for Kyrgyzstan, which will serve on the Security Council for the first time since joining the United Nations in 1992. The five countries were elected by the 193-member General Assembly to serve as non-permanent members of the Security Council for two-year terms, beginning on January 1, 2027. They will replace Denmark, Greece, Pakistan, Panama, and Somalia when their terms conclude at the end of 2026.
6: If I please can get
5: Bahrain, Colombia, the Democratic Republic of the Congo, Latvia, and Liberia will remain on the Council through the end of 2027, providing continuity in its work.
6: And Zimbabwe elected members of the Security Council.
7: The In Havana, survival has become part of daily life for Felicia de la Caridad Alvarez, a former hospital custodian who has one blind eye and chronic illnesses.
8: We've been without water for

0: months. Yesterday, we hit 48 hours without power.
1: Despite US sanctions and fuel restrictions, and despite President Donald Trump's announcement in early January that Cuba was ready to fall, millions of Cubans like Alvarez are still going. And their government is still in charge. Resistir, meaning to resist, is a central tenet of Cuba's decades-old communist revolution. And Cubans have had years of practice surviving hardships under the island's struggling state-run economy, long plagued with shortages. Street sellers like Diosmel Ortega show just how resourceful the population is.
2: Everything right now, absolutely everything, practically all these little things that we have here comes from the trash. People come here a lot to buy little things, whether it's a hose, a book, a CD, or even straws. And sometimes you just stand there and think, are people really going to want a straw that someone found? Because everyone knows and is aware that it's from the trash.
1: Cuba-based sociologist Luis Emilio Aybar says society is resilient because it hasn't had any other choice. But there's no doubt the impact is very severe, especially if it drags on, he says, because it's very difficult for a country to survive without fuel. Blackouts have increased in recent weeks, according to Aybar, as have protests, which see residents vent their frustration by banging on pots. That's despite the government's general intolerance for uprisings. Still, the spirit of Resistir lives on in those like Omaira Blanca, who survived the hardships of the 1990s after Cuba's former patron, the Soviet Union, collapsed. We Cubans are fighters, she says. With the little we have, we survive and keep moving forward. That's just how it is. That's how we Cubans are.

Flights resumed at Bunia Airport on Wednesday after authorities lifted restrictions imposed because of Ebola outbreak, allowing passengers to travel again under strict health screening measures. The reopening comes as Democratic Republic of Congo battles an outbreak of the rare Bundibugyo strain of Ebola that has infected over 320 people and killed 48, according to the latest official figures. The outbreak, centered in Ituri province where Bunia is located, has spread to North Kivu and South Kivu provinces and into neighboring Uganda. Health authorities have introduced screening measures at airports, road checkpoints, and border crossings as they seek to contain the virus, for which there is no approved vaccine. At Bunia Airport, passengers washed their hands with chlorinated water and had their temperatures checked before entering the terminal and boarding flights. Traveler Jenny Avochi said she was relieved to be able to fly to Aru for a family funeral. She said, "When there were no flights, we did not know where to begin, as the road is sometimes unsafe." Pilot Isaac Uma said the reopening would help restore connectivity after weeks of disruption. Bunia has opened and work will return to its normal state, he said, adding that airlines had adopted preventive measures, including distributing face masks and screening passengers. Authorities hope the resumption of flights will support humanitarian operations and economic activity.

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1: The Trump administration has proposed placing more duties on imports from 60 economies. It cited failures to curb trade in goods made with forced labor, which it called unreasonable, and argued it restricted U.S. commerce. The duties would reach up to 10% or 12.5%. The proposals by the U.S. Trade Representative's Office, or USTR, is the latest finding from a Section 301 Unfair Trade Practices investigation. It comes as the Trump administration tries to rebuild its emergency tariffs after they were struck down in February by the U.S. Supreme Court. The USTR said it would impose 10% duties on imports from major economies including the EU, Taiwan and Britain, plus neighbors like Mexico and Canada. The trade agency also said it would impose additional duties of 12.5% on the other 45 countries it investigated. The U.S. Trade Representative Jamieson Greer said the failure to address the importation of goods made with forced labor is unacceptable. He added it meant American workers were forced to compete globally on an unlevel playing field. The announcement comes ahead of the July 24th expiration of a 10% temporary tariff imposed by the Trump administration in February. The USTR further said it would exempt a number of products from the tariffs. Those included energy, rare earths and certain other metals, beef, coffee, pharmaceuticals, aircraft parts and other selected items. The USTR said it would accept public comments on the proposed tariffs and other remedies through July 6th. The EU responded negatively to the proposals early Wednesday. It called claims the bloc wasn't curbing trade in forced labour goods utterly absurd. Brussels further said any new US tariffs on EU goods on top of the rates agreed last year would be unacceptable, while China said it opposed all forms of unilateral tariffs and denied allegations of forced labor.
2: Cuba will suspend Visa and MasterCard transactions starting on Saturday, its central bank said, citing sanctions imposed by the United States that in recent days have led a swath of foreign businesses to sever ties with the Caribbean island. Cuba's central bank said a foreign partner that had previously processed credit card transactions for Cuba had decided to limit operations following a U.S. executive order on May 1st that vastly broadened sanctions on commerce with Cuba. The order is another blow to Cuba's economy and already decimated tourism industry as the Trump administration ratchets up sanctions in a bid to upend the island's communist-run government. Credit card transactions have historically been handled by a foreign bank in Finsamex SA, a financial arm of GISA, a military-run conglomerate targeted with sanctions by the administration of U.S. President Donald Trump. Valuable industries, including tourism, financial transactions, remittances, and logistics, and using them for the benefit of the military and Cuban elite. Cuba denies those claims and says GISA has contributed openly to the nation's economic and social development. The Trump executive order has prompted an exodus of businesses from Cuba in recent weeks, including foreign hotel companies, airlines, and global shipping firms, as investors distance themselves from island institutions sanctioned by the U.S. Neither Visa nor MasterCard immediately responded to a request for comment.

0: Annual inflation in the Eurozone is expected to reach 3.2% in May, up from 3.0% in April, the highest level in nearly 3 years, showed data released Tuesday. Energy prices remained a key driver of inflation in May, rising 10.9% year-on-year, slightly higher than the 10.8% increase in April. Services inflation rose to 3.5% from 3.0% a month earlier, according to a flash estimate by Eurostat, the Statistical Office of the European Union. Among the Eurozone's largest economies, Germany's annual inflation rate is expected to be 2.7% in May, down from 2.9% in April. France's inflation is estimated to rise to 2.8% from 2.5%, Italy's to 3.3% from 2.8%, and Spain's to 3.6% from 3.5%. Germany was the only one of the four major economies to report a lower inflation rate than in the previous month, according to Eurostat data. The European Commission said in its spring economic forecast that the energy shock was pushing up inflation and weighing on economic growth. The Eurozone comprises 21 EU countries that share the euro currency following Bulgaria's accession in January.
1: Which animals would you like to see on Britain's next banknote? Foxes and puffins are on a short list of wildlife to appear on the new currency. The chosen animals will replace historic figures, including World War II leader Winston Churchill, novelist Jane Austen, and mathematician Alan Turing.
2: I like badgers and hedgehogs. We'll put them on.
3: Foxes? Yeah, why not?
1: Now, the public can recommend which animals they want to feature before July 3rd.
4: Maybe put the unicorn on a 20 and the lion on a 50 or something like that.
5: I'd like to see a red kite. So, sort of symbolic of the Chiltern Hills, where I'm from, I think it's a national treasure.
1: A consultation last year chose the theme. In total, the Bank of England and wildlife experts have selected 18 animals, including curlew, dragonfly, and kingfisher, for the public to choose from. But not everyone is happy.
6: I'm not sure if this is really a priority at the moment. However, I think what I'd like to see is a combination of native animals and also historical figures as well.
1: Leaders of Britain's opposition political parties have all said it'll remove important figures from the public eye. The reigning British monarch, which has been on British banknotes since 1960, will stay on the next series. A decision is expected by the end of 2026, and the new banknotes will not be in circulation for several years.

0: Están haciendo un trabajo sobre todo.
1: Defending champions, Argentina began their preparations for the World Cup at their training base in Kansas City on Wednesday. Lionel Messi was seen training separately while the rest of the squad went through the practice routine. The 38-year-old Inter Miami forward will play in his sixth World Cup, extending his national record. Kansas City is among the smallest of the 11 U.S. host cities for the upcoming World Cup, which runs from June 11th to July 19th. Yet three of the top seeds, Argentina, England, and the Netherlands, have chosen it as their base. Argentina will open their Group J campaign against Algeria on June 16th before facing Jordan and Austria.
2: I was ready to celebrate, but as I started running toward my teammates, I saw Gabriel standing in front of me while my team ran past him. It reminded me of the moment when I missed a penalty at the World Cup. At that moment, I thought about my teammate and felt empathy for what he was going through. I know the weight of that responsibility and what it feels like to be in that situation. It's part of our career. With time, as the days, matches and moments pass, you learn to process it better, and that scar can become motivation to keep working. But in that moment, it's very difficult.
3: Que faz parte da nossa

0: is a huge honor. You think about all the legendary captains who have worn this armband before. So I feel very honored and very happy. Being captain isn't simply about wearing the armband and playing football. It's much more than that. It starts with the person and with what you can contribute to the group, to your teammates, and to the team as a whole. A World Cup isn't only about what happens on the pitch. There are many things that come with a tournament like this, and a captain has a responsibility to help the group through all of those moments.
1: The latest reports confirmed that Jose Mourinho will return to manage Real Madrid if Florentino Perez wins the club's presidential election on Sunday. Florentino Perez delivered the campaign announcement through his social media channels with a short video featuring Mourinho saying simply yes.
2: Sí.
1: The move for Mourinho follows a disappointing domestic campaign in which Barcelona secured back-to-back league titles in La Liga. Real Madrid, the 15-time Champions League winners, have also exited Europe's top club competition at the quarterfinal stage in the last two seasons, with the absence of major silverware prompting Florentino Perez to call elections. Since leaving Chelsea, Mourinho's trophy haul has been more modest. He won the League Cup and Europa League with Manchester United and later led AS Roma to the third-tier Conference League title. His managerial road has also taken him to Tottenham Hotspur, Fenerbahce, and Benfica, where he was under contract until June 2027 and had previously said the Portuguese club had proposed a renewal.
3: Fox drives, misses, but Castle.
1: Jalen Brunson scored 13 of his 30 points in the fourth quarter, and the New York Knicks overcame a 14-point third-quarter deficit to post a 105-95 victory over the San Antonio Spurs on Wednesday in Game 1 of the NBA Finals.
3: Lead down to 6 points. Landry.
1: The New York Knicks winning streak lives on, and they struck first in the NBA Finals. Karl Anthony Towns contributed 18 points and 12 rebounds as the Knicks won their 12th consecutive playoff game, tied for the second longest postseason streak in league history.
3: 12 rebounds, it's a two-point game.
1: New York closed the game with 11 straight points while playing in its first NBA Finals game since 1999.
3: Again, in the fourth.
1: Spurs star Victor Wembanyama registered 26 points, 12 rebounds, and 3 block shots, but made just 6 of 21 field goal attempts.
3: The three over him, yet.
1: Stephon Castle had 17 points and 8 rebounds. Julian Champagny added 16 points and 10 rebounds. And Dylan Harper had 16 points off the bench.
3: Tied at 86.
1: Landry Shamet scored 13 points off the bench, while Josh Hart had 15 rebounds, 6 assists, 4 steals, and 3 points for the Knicks.
3: Shakes his way inside.
1: San Antonio led by 7 at the break before scoring 10 of the first 13 points in the third quarter to take a 65-51 lead on Harper's basket.
3: The lead to 5.
1: The Knicks responded with a 20-6 burst and knotted the score at 71 on Brunson's jumper with 2 minutes and 1 second remaining in the third.
3: 6 points, 12 rebounds.
1: Champagny had 15 points on 5 3-pointers as the Spurs led 55-48 at the half. Brunson logged 11 in the half for the Knicks, despite injuring his right knee in the first quarter and his left ankle in the second. Game 2 of the best of 7 series is Friday night at San Antonio.
4: Lead with 37 seconds left.
5: I agree with the coach. And I mean, it's the same. Every team guards differently, you know. I'm going to figure it out. It's, I was bad tonight. It's not more complicated than that. It's obviously, I mean, it's not. We've been down in a series before, never in the finals, obviously. But I'm not kicking myself about anything, really. I mean, I'm not worried the slightest. It's almost not like I have anything to figure out. It's almost like I have to play normal, not even good. It's like I'm just doing the right things is enough. It's when we play bad, when I play bad, is when we shoot ourselves in the foot.

0: This is why I'm not worried. We're going to be so much better. I'm going to be so much better.
1: I don't want to say calmness, but I think we know what we have to do. I think we're a pretty together group. Be able to trust each other and still just continue to fight, have each other's back, and just know that we got to keep chipping away. It's just a credit to the mentality we have as a team. But, I mean, we can't just be satisfied with that. We have a long way to go. We have a lot of things we can do to be better. But I'm happy we came with a win. I think it starts with my confidence. It comes with my work ethic. But I think most importantly, knowing we're on the road and knowing my teammates have my back, I think that's the biggest thing in an environment like this. They trust they have in me, they trust they have in them. It's got us to this point. And so, I mean, I'm very thankful for them. I mean, every single night we go out there together.
2: Every story is part of a bigger picture. This is a global conversation, live and unfiltered. The defining issues of our age, the decisions that shape debate, every story counts. A fast-changing world told through stories that endure, events that define economies, societies, and political landscapes. Eight News. Perspectives change, truth remains. Discover the truth for justice.

0: Welcome to A News. I'm Omer Taslim. You're watching Turkey's Diplomacy. Why I say that this is a very significant visit?
1: It can be incredibly helpful.
0: Palestinians from the Gaza Strip.
2: Why those humanitarian aid still stuck?
3: If we put Daesh aside,
4: is this the end of Netanyahu?
1: So many chefs in the kitchen.
4: The end of sanctions.

0: The concurrent resolution is adopted.
1: The Republican-led U.S. House of Representatives has voted to rein in President Donald Trump's war against Iran. Lawmakers approved a War Powers Resolution directing Trump to withdraw U.S. troops unless Congress declares war or authorizes the use of military force. The measure passed 215 to 208, with four Republicans joining Democrats. The vote is largely symbolic for now, as the measure would still need Senate approval. Still, it reflects unease among some Republicans over Trump's handling of the conflict. It also marks a rare bipartisan effort to curb presidential powers as the war has entered a fourth month. Three previous War Powers resolutions had failed in the House by increasingly slim margins. In the Senate, a separate but similar measure advanced last month, but a full vote has not yet been scheduled. The House vote comes as some Republicans begin to break with Trump on other issues, including Ukraine aid, a proposed weaponization fund, and his pick for acting National Intelligence Director.
2: The Constitution makes it clear the declaration of war is the authority and the responsibility of Congress.
1: Democrats have called on Trump to come to Congress for authorization to use military force in the Iran conflict. They argue that the conflict, which began with joint U.S.-Israeli strikes in late February, lacks a clear strategy and is driving up costs at home. The Trump administration insists that the war is necessary for national security, citing the need to prevent Iran from developing a nuclear weapon.
3: Because we took a strong action for a different reason, so they were reciprocating.
4: Yep. Mr. President, can you explain why
3: the negotiation itself has gone very well, actually, very well.
4: Mr. President,
3: it could happen. I mean, if it happens, and it might not happen. You know, who knows? But if it happens, it could happen like over the weekend. But as it stands now, we will go in at some time in the not too distant future. It's very safe down there. You know, we have with Space Force, we have cameras. Every angle of that, of those three sites are being watched at all times. If anybody went there, we'll see exactly what's happening and we'll blow it up a little bit further. But as far as getting it is very, the B-2 bombers did a job like nobody's ever seen. In the night, with no moon, dead darkness at 1 o'clock in the morning or so, they dropped those bombs, the biggest, just about as big a bomb as you can ever find, and it hit, it went down air chutes. It was hard to believe that they can do the technology. It followed a beam right into the air chutes, right, exploded. Very hard to get that material, but I still nevertheless want it. And I don't want to do it if we're in conflict. I don't want to put men in that kind of danger. I remember Jimmy Carter had some bad problems in Iran with the hostages. I don't want to ever put our people in that kind of danger. But when it's over, as of this moment, it's agreed that we will go in with them. We will get it and we will destroy it. It will be destroyed.
5: Lebanon and Israel said on Wednesday they had agreed to implement a ceasefire, following negotiations in Washington aimed at ending the conflict tied to wider regional tensions involving Iran. Here's U.S. State Department Chief of Staff Daniel Holler.
6: As a result of U.S.-led negotiations, Israel and Lebanon agreed to the implementation of a ceasefire. The ceasefire is contingent on a complete cessation of Hezbollah fire and the evacuation of all Hezbollah operatives from the south of Tamim Center.
5: Under U.S. guidance, both sides also agreed to set up pilot zones, where the Lebanese armed forces would take full control, removing all non-state armed groups. The agreement builds on a previous truce reached in April that was extended in May, though violence had continued. Israeli drone strikes killed at least six people in southern Lebanon on Wednesday, according to Lebanese security sources. While Israel said it intercepted what it described as hostile aircraft, likely launched from Hezbollah. A separate U.S. brokered deal earlier this week had already led to a pause in attacks on Beirut's southern suburbs and cross-border fire. Israel launched its offensive in March after Hezbollah fired across the border in support of Tehran. Iran says any peace deal with the U.S. must also include a ceasefire for Lebanon. Oil prices eased on Thursday morning in Asia, falling by less than 1%, with crude hovering just below $100 a barrel, as the ceasefire raised hopes for a broader deal to end the region's conflict.
7: It's really people's right because they've been telling them the war will end next week, next month, for many months and years. But I am now very optimistic that, God willing, in a month or two, Lebanon will go back to what it used to be. It will become active again. Tourists will return and Lebanon will become Switzerland of the East again. We are hoping for the best.
8: They've been working on a ceasefire for a while now, and we haven't seen any results, maybe until yesterday, until they announced it. Honestly, I'm tired of following the news. We're fed up, we are disgusted and bored. So I've left it like this. When they want to announce a real ceasefire, we will see it. We will feel the ceasefire. But they were talking about it for a while, and the ceasefire isn't being implemented. There are still strikes and raids in the south and attacks in Beirut.
9: We do not believe in this ceasefire. That's the first rule. The second rule is that Israel is a sworn enemy of the Lebanese people and the Arab nation in general. We don't trust such agreements and whatever. They are saying a ceasefire. Since Trump came out and announced a ceasefire, massacres are still happening until now. And they are striking, operating, and massacres are carried out. Where is the ceasefire that we should trust?
10: Iran and the United States remain in deadlock over trying to reach a permanent ceasefire in the Iran war. And attention is starting to be focused on Lebanon as a way to reach that deal. Now, that's because Israel has been occupying southern Lebanon and moving into territory in Lebanon that it hasn't been in a quarter century. Now, in the last days or so, we've seen the Iranians come out and suggest that they would only negotiate a permanent ceasefire deal with the Americans if the situation in Lebanon was stabilized. In the last day, we've seen Lebanese officials and Israeli officials go to Washington, D.C., where they met at the State Department and held a meeting to discuss the future of those two countries. Now, this meeting ended with a statement that suggested that the Israelis would be willing to move out of some territory and allow the Lebanese military to go into them to govern. But it remains unclear whether Hezbollah would allow this to happen, whether Hezbollah would agree to have it be disarmed, and whether Hezbollah would be willing to give up territory in southern Lebanon, which has long been their heartland. All this together suggests that this sort of agreement between the Lebanese government and the Israelis is really unstable because of sort of what Hezbollah might do next. And we're starting to see some signals that Hezbollah won't accept this. That could intensify that conflict again and make reaching a deal to permanently end the Iran war that much more difficult.
8: In January 2024, the publication Axios reported that the United States president at the time, Joe Biden, was running out of patience with Israeli Prime Minister Benjamin Netanyahu. Israel's genocidal war on Gaza had been raging for months by that point, and Biden was facing public backlash over U.S. support for the conflict. The assault would continue for the rest of Biden's term and bleed into the first 10 months of Donald Trump's second presidency. Since then, media outlets have continued to publish anonymous accounts of rifts and frustrating calls between Trump and the Israeli prime minister. But U.S. support for its Middle East ally has never wavered. Axios reported that Trump called Netanyahu crazy and berated him over Israel's escalation in Lebanon. Around the same time, an Israeli attack killed six people, including two children, in the southern Lebanese town of Al-Marwaniya. Experts say that despite leaks of feuds and harsh words between U.S. leaders and Netanyahu, policies are ultimately what matters, and they have changed very little. The latest report comes as Trump faces increasing pressure from his Democratic rivals and segments of his base over his handling of the war on Iran, which he launched jointly with Netanyahu on February 28th. conflict, which saw Iran close the Strait of Hormuz, has sent gasoline prices soaring in the U.S. and fueled inflation. Critics have accused Trump of allowing Israel to drag the U.S. into a war that does not advance Washington's priorities. With negotiations to end the war stagnating, Israel's escalation in Lebanon and its threat to bomb Beirut risks derailing the fragile truce that came into effect in April. Iranian officials have suggested that they cut off contact with the U.S. over the Israeli attacks in Lebanon. Before the Axios report, Trump announced he had spoken to Netanyahu and an unidentified Hezbollah representative, and both sides agreed that all shooting will stop. But Netanyahu was quick to assert that the Israeli military will continue to operate as planned in southern Lebanon, where it is deepening its invasion and turning entire towns into rubble. Advocates say Israeli atrocities in Lebanon and across the region could not have happened without U.S. backing. Since the start of Israel's genocidal war on Gaza in October 2023, the U.S. has provided Israel with nearly $25 billion in military aid, helped fend off retaliatory Iranian attacks against the country, and vetoed several ceasefire resolutions at the United Nations Security Council. 2 weeks earlier, Axios also reported that the White House had scolded Netanyahu over Israel's ceasefire violations in Gaza. The White House message to Netanyahu was, if you want to ruin your reputation and show that you don't abide by agreements, be our guest. But we won't allow you to ruin President Trump's reputation after he brokered the deal in Gaza, the publication quoted a U.S. official as saying. Few people know the exact content of high-level calls at the White House. Sometimes top officials, including members of the National Security Council, sit in on conversations between the president and world leaders after briefings.
11: Mourners gathered at Al-Aqsa Martyrs Hospital after two Palestinians were killed in an Israeli airstrike in central Gaza. Health officials said that the strike hit the courtyard of a house in the Maghazi refugee camp, triggering scenes of grief and mourning at the hospital. The truce brokered by U.S. President Donald Trump has failed to fully halt violence in Gaza, where Israel continues its attacks across large parts of the enclave. Residents and displaced families across Gaza say that ongoing bombardments and insecurity continue deepening the humanitarian crisis, despite repeated diplomatic efforts to stabilize the situation.
8: Nearly 8 months into a fragile ceasefire between Israel and Hamas, Palestinians in the southern Gaza city say that daily life remains dominated by displacement, destruction, and uncertainty. Residents say that growing regional tensions involving Lebanon, Iran, and the United States have pushed Gaza out of the international spotlight, despite continuing violence and worsening humanitarian conditions. Many families remain unable to return to their homes and continue living in overcrowded tent camps surrounded by rubble and damaged infrastructure.
12: تهجرنا ودمرت بيوتنا وغلاء معيشة وضمار وحياة تعب وشيل نقل مي من مسافات بعيدة وحياة صارت مقرفة خالص.
8: Displaced Palestinians describe severe hardship, including shortages of water, high living costs, and the constant burden of carrying fuel and supplies through devastated streets.
13: وبعدين معظم صارت يعني مدن تحولت من مدن لخيام مدن خيام ومدن الخيام هذول كل 6 اشهر 7 اشهر بدها صيانه بدها خيمه جديده وعليك من مقطوع الغاز ما فيش غاز ما فيش حطب ما فيش سولار.
8: Since the ceasefire reached in October, Gaza has continued witnessing near daily Israeli strikes and military fire, with hundreds of Palestinians reported killed, according to Gaza health officials. U.S. President Donald Trump will attend the NATO Leaders Summit in Ankara in July.

0: with Washington describing the gathering in Turkey as potentially the most important meeting in the alliance's history.
1: I think the next meeting of NATO in Turkey in July is probably the most important meeting in NATO's history, because there are some things here that need to be cleared up.
0: U.S. Secretary of State Marco Rubio said that the summit will focus on major reforms, burden sharing, and the future direction of NATO amid growing geopolitical tensions.
1: The United States is still in the NATO alliance, and we'll be there in Turkey to talk about all these topics. The president himself will be attending the next NATO meeting of heads of state, where all these points will be made clear. We're still in NATO, but NATO needs significant changes, and the president has made that clear.
0: The high-profile summit places Ankara at the center of international diplomacy, as alliance leaders prepare to discuss security challenges stretching from Eastern Europe to the Middle East. Rubio stressed that while the United States remains committed to NATO, significant changes within the alliance are needed and will be addressed during the meeting in Ankara. The summit is expected to bring together heads of state and senior officials from across the alliance at a time of deep debate over defense spending, military coordination, and regional security responsibilities. The Turkish nation has increasingly positioned itself as a key diplomatic and strategic actor within NATO, balancing relations across multiple regions while hosting critical negotiations and security discussions. The Ankara summit is expected to underscore the country's growing role as a regional diplomatic hub, with alliance leaders gathering in the Turkish capital to shape NATO's future amid rising global instability.
2: Turkish President Recep Tayyip Erdogan has officially welcomed the President of Niger Abdurrahman Ciani in Ankara during a high-level visit focused on expanding bilateral cooperation and regional coordination. The meetings focused on strengthening ties between both countries across multiple sectors. The discussions covered diplomacy, trade, investment, defense cooperation, and broader development partnerships between Ankara and Niamey. Regional and international developments were also on the agenda, as both sides exchanged views on issues of mutual concern. Ankara has significantly expanded its presence on the continent in recent years through infrastructure projects, defense cooperation, trade initiatives, and political outreach. The talks with the president of Niger further underscore Ankara's efforts to strengthen long-term partnerships in Africa while positioning it as an increasingly active diplomatic actor across the region.
3: Ukrainian drones slammed into an oil terminal in St. Petersburg and a warship at a nearby naval base on Wednesday. This was a clear attempt to embarrass Russian President Vladimir Putin. The blasts taking place in his home city, and just hours before it was to play host to his showcase economic forum, dubbed Putin's Davos. Ukrainian President Volodymyr Zelensky confirmed his drones had struck the fuel terminal and said they had also targeted a military facility where elements of Russia's Baltic Fleet are located. Ukraine released a video which showed a drone striking a Russian warship in what it said was a dry dock at Kronstadt. Reuters was able to verify the location of the attack and the model of the vessel, but could not independently verify how seriously the ship or the oil terminal had been damaged. Kremlin spokesperson Dmitry Peskov said Russia would continue to strike Ukraine systematically in response to such attacks, so that such strikes don't occur in future. The city's governor said unspecified, quote, infrastructure objects had been attacked in three districts of Russia's second biggest city and home to over 5 million people. The governor of the surrounding region said air defenses shot down 59 Ukrainian drones overnight. Given the importance of the event to Moscow, the Ukrainian attack is likely to raise questions inside Russia about the effectiveness of its air defense capabilities. The location of the economic forum itself was heavily protected, and there was no suggestion that Ukrainian drones had got close to the venue. Some of the most prominent guests this year are from Saudi Arabia, including Energy Minister Prince Abdulaziz bin Salman. An eclectic group of Americans, including ex-Hollywood star Steven Seagal and far-right influencer Candace Owens, are due to attend. The Kremlin said Rodney Mims Cook Jr., named by President Donald Trump to head the Commission of Fine Arts overseeing his White House ballroom, is the first serving U.S. official to attend since 2018.
4: Olha Madra makes her way home on Wednesday, back to what is left of her apartment building that was hit by a blast in the latest major attack on Kyiv in Ukraine. The day before, she had spoken to Reuters when she and her six-year-old daughter, Natalia, narrowly escaped a blast that hit their apartment. Around them, cars were burning and debris was scattered everywhere. Back inside their apartment the next day, plastic sheeting covers the shattered windows and shrapnel marks are visible on the kitchen wall. Madra says her daughter was hit in the strike.
5: I dressed her in two jackets because I thought she was going to be cold in the shelter. And those two jackets saved her, I believe. I later showed a medic where she was hit. He said it's where her kidneys are, but she only has a bruise.
4: Now, according to Madra, the event has triggered something new for her daughter, a sense of panic she did not experience before.
5: In the evening, when there was an alarm around 9 to 10 p.m., we were at home. I had cleaned the floor and tidied up everything. She suddenly panicked and said, "Let's go to the shelter. Let's go to the shelter, Mom. Let's go to the shelter." Straight into hysteria. "Let's go to the shelter." We went to the shelter. She was very worried. She said she doesn't want the bang to happen again. She calls what happened to us the bang.
4: After more than 4 years of war, Ukrainians have grown accustomed to the wail of sirens. Some rush to the nearest shelter or take precautions at home. Others choose to ignore the noise. Nonetheless, the sound is a reminder to Ukrainians that the war keeps on.
5: She knows that we are at war, that we were attacked. She knows that her dad is defending her, that our warriors are defending us. She didn't react like this to air raid alerts before.
6: First of all, this has been a very historical week to EU when we approved negotiations of this return regulation. It is very good that now we can move forward with this. And today, for example, we are talking about returns and the cooperation with Somalia. And as far as I know, it's only 3% of those who have decision to return are returning to Somalia. So it's very low. And that's why we need to discuss and find a way to make this more effective. Returns.
7: I think the proposal by the presidency that's on the table now, I think that is very balanced, and that is also something that we from the Swedish government could stand behind. Of course, it's essential for us providing Ukrainians with the kind of protection. I'm very proud to see that we have been granting more or less 50,000 people from Ukraine that kind of protection. At the same time, the war needs to be fought, and it must be won. And in order for that to happen, of course, it is essential that more men are staying in Ukraine and fighting this war. So, yeah, that is something that we could also stand behind.
8: We think that it needs further deeper analysis. We think that the most reasonable way of action is to prolong the amendment of the temporary protection directive as it is. It would be the most the best solution, and I think it would be the most suitable solution with the principle that we are helping Ukraine and we stand by Ukraine as long as it takes, and any changes should be discussed with Ukraine also.
9: We are a dual-use manufacturer, so there's a lot of commercial applications for oil and mining and pipeline inspection and looking at critical infrastructure, but we're also seeing a lot of public safety and military applications for, again, gathering as much intelligence as possible and keeping potential scenarios as safe as possible for boots on the ground.
10: Computer vision has the great advantage because it's like you see. Seeing is believing. What you see on the camera is what is there. While other technologies may give you a quite good clue of what is and where it is, or very much where it is around, But when we have it in the camera, we know it's there. The main growth will come from within.

0: military, also because that the civil area is very difficult to handle due to legislation. Who is going to take action on this? I mean, you can be the CEO of a power plant, but you will call someone to get help. You cannot just do it yourself. What is the rules? How can you regulate this?
1: We go and install a sensor at a given location, and it listens to its surroundings. It uses some time to learn which are the, you can say, natural sound patterns in this area. And once a drone flies in and impacts this area, it immediately figures out, oh, there's something that doesn't fit this usual pattern. The demand is not exclusive to the defense industry. We have, for instance, with the incursions earlier last year, these were in airports, for instance. And that's not, so the demand has risen across the board.
2: You can have drone communication. You want to capture, detect, and analyze. You might have systems like GPS communicating stuff. You might have old simple mobile phone communicating. And you might want to capture that information and gather intelligence from that.
3: This is now sort of proliferated into the military thinking of most NATO militaries, which means now there's a push to figure out how to counter drone technology as well. And that push has very much been led by the developments of both Ukraine and Russia, where drones have posed such a massive challenge on the battlefield. They are having a very outsized effect on what is happening on the front, that in order to actually succeed on a modern battlefield, you very much need to be able to counter them as well. Every time a counter solution is developed, counter solution is then improvised. And that means that the problem here is actually of keeping up with this innovation loop, keep developing new solutions that counter the new drones that are being developed. In Ukraine, this loop is down to about 4 weeks now. So from the time a solution is developed to a counter technology that's effective is in place, not developed, but in place and operational, is down to 4 weeks.
4: Austria, Kyrgyzstan, Portugal, Trinidad and Tobago, and Zimbabwe were elected by the General Assembly to non-permanent seats at the Security Council for 2027 to 2028. Germany came in third for the two seats assigned to Western European and other states group with 104 votes, against 134 for Portugal and 131 for Austria. Trinidad and Tobago was elected for the Latin American and Caribbean group against Guyana, which obtained just one vote. Zimbabwe was elected for the African group, unopposed. German Foreign Minister Johann Wadephul attributed the bitter defeat in part to Berlin's support for Israel, which he suggested cost his country key UN votes. He added that the outcome would not prevent Germany from continuing to stand by their historical responsibility to Israel. Kyrgyzstan obtained the necessary majority after three additional rounds of voting against the Philippines and was elected for the Asia-Pacific group. The election marks a historic milestone for Kyrgyzstan, which will serve on the Security Council for the first time since joining the United Nations in 1992. The five countries were elected by the 193-member General Assembly to serve as non-permanent members of the Security Council for two-year terms, beginning on January 1, 2027. They will replace Denmark, Greece, Pakistan, Panama, and Somalia when their terms conclude at the end of 2026.
5: If I please can get
4: Bahrain, Colombia, the Democratic Republic of the Congo, Latvia, and Liberia will remain on the Council through the end of 2027, providing continuity in its work.
5: And Zimbabwe elected members of the Security Council.
6: In Havana, survival has become part of daily life for Felicia de la Caridad Alvarez, a former hospital custodian who has one blind eye and chronic illnesses.
7: We've been without water for 6 months. Yesterday we hit 48 hours without power.
6: Despite U.S. sanctions and fuel restrictions, and despite President Donald Trump's announcement in early January that Cuba was ready to fall, millions of Cubans, like Alvarez, are still going. And their government is still in charge. Resistir, meaning to resist, is a central tenet of Cuba's decades-old communist revolution. And Cubans have had years of practice surviving hardships under the

0: Island's struggling state-run economy long plagued with shortages. Street sellers like Diosmel Ortega show just how resourceful the population is.
1: Everything right now, absolutely everything, practically all these little things that we have here comes from the trash. People come here a lot to buy little things, whether it's a hose, a book, a CD, or even straws. And sometimes you just stand there and think, are people really going to want a straw that someone found? Because everyone knows and is aware that it's from the trash.
0: Cuba-based sociologist Luis Emilio Aybar says society is resilient because it hasn't had any other choice. But there's no doubt the impact is very severe, especially if it drags on, he says, because it's very difficult for a country to survive without fuel. Blackouts have increased in recent weeks, according to Aybar, as have protests, which see residents vent their frustration by banging on pots. That's despite the government's general intolerance for uprisings. Still, the spirit of resistir lives on in those like Omaira Blanca, who survived the hardships of the 1990s after Cuba's former patron, the Soviet Union, collapsed. We Cubans are fighters, she says. With the little we have, we survive and keep moving forward. That's just how it is. That's how we Cubans are.

Flights resumed at Bunia Airport on Wednesday after authorities lifted restrictions imposed because of Ebola outbreak, allowing passengers to travel again under strict health screening measures. The reopening comes as Democratic Republic of Congo battles an outbreak of the rare Bundibugyo strain of Ebola that has infected over 320 people and killed 48, according to the latest official figures. The outbreak, centered in Ituri province where Bunia is located, has spread to North Kivu and South Kivu provinces and into neighboring Uganda. Health authorities have introduced screening measures at airports, road checkpoints, and border crossings as they seek to contain the virus, for which there is no approved vaccine. At Bunia Airport, passengers washed their hands with chlorinated water and had their temperatures checked before entering the terminal and boarding flights. Traveler Jenny Avochi said she was relieved to be able to fly to Aru for a family funeral. She said, "When there were no flights, we did not know where to begin, as the road is sometimes unsafe." Pilot Isaac Uma said the reopening would help restore connectivity after weeks of disruption. Bunia has opened and work will return to its normal state, he said, adding that airlines had adopted preventive measures, including distributing face masks and screening passengers. Authorities hope the resumption of flights will support humanitarian operations and economic activity.

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1: The Trump administration has proposed placing more duties on imports from 60 economies. It cited failures to curb trade in goods made with forced labor, which it called unreasonable, and argued it restricted U.S. commerce. The duties would reach up to 10% or 12.5%. The proposals by the U.S. Trade Representative's Office, or USTR, is the latest finding from a Section 301 Unfair Trade Practices investigation. It comes as the Trump administration tries to rebuild its emergency tariffs after they were struck down in February by the U.S. Supreme Court. The USTR said it would impose 10% duties on imports from major economies including the EU, Taiwan and Britain, plus neighbours like Mexico and Canada. The trade agency also said it would impose additional duties of 12.5% on the other 45 countries it investigated. The US Trade Representative Jamieson Greer said the failure to address the importation of goods made with forced labour is unacceptable. He added it meant American workers were forced to compete globally on an unlevel playing field. The announcement comes ahead of the July 24th expiration of a 10% temporary tariff imposed by the Trump administration in February. The USTR further said it would exempt a number of products from the tariffs. Those included energy, rare earths and certain other metals, beef, coffee, pharmaceuticals, aircraft parts and other selected items. The USTR said it would accept public comments on the proposed tariffs and other remedies through July 6th. The EU responded negatively to the proposals early Wednesday. It called claims the bloc wasn't curbing trade in forced labour goods utterly absurd. Brussels further said any new US tariffs on EU goods on top of the rates agreed last year would be unacceptable, while China said it opposed all forms of unilateral tariffs and denied allegations of forced labour.
2: Will suspend Visa and MasterCard transactions starting on Saturday, its central bank said, citing sanctions imposed by the United States that in recent days have led a swath of foreign businesses to sever ties with the Caribbean island. Cuba's central bank said a foreign partner that had previously processed credit card transactions for Cuba had decided to limit operations following a U.S. executive order on May 1st that vastly broadened sanctions on commerce with Cuba. The order is another blow to Cuba's economy and already decimated tourism industry, as the Trump administration ratchets up sanctions in a bid to upend the island's communist-run government. Credit card transactions have historically been handled by a foreign bank in Finsamex SA, a financial arm of GISA, a military-run conglomerate targeted with sanctions by the administration of U.S. President Donald Trump. Valuable industries, including tourism, financial transactions, remittances, and logistics, and using them for the benefit of the military and Cuban elite. Cuba denies those claims and says GISA has contributed openly to the nation's economic and social development. The Trump executive order has prompted an exodus of businesses from Cuba in recent weeks, including foreign hotel companies, airlines, and global shipping firms, as investors distance themselves from island institutions sanctioned by the U.S. Neither Visa nor MasterCard immediately responded to a request for comment.

0: Annual inflation in the Eurozone is expected to reach 3.2% in May, up from 3.0% in April, the highest level in nearly 3 years, showed data released Tuesday. Energy prices remained a key driver of inflation in May, rising 10.9% year-on-year, slightly higher than the 10.8% increase in April. Services inflation rose to 3.5% from 3.0% a month earlier, according to a flash estimate by Eurostat, the Statistical Office of the European Union. Among the Eurozone's largest economies, Germany's annual inflation rate is expected to be 2.7% in May, down from 2.9% in April. France's inflation is estimated to rise to 2.8% from 2.5%, Italy's to 3.3% from 2.8%, and Spain's to 3.6% from 3.5%. Germany was the only one of the four major economies to report a lower inflation rate than in the previous month, according to Eurostat data. The European Commission said in its spring economic forecast that the energy shock was pushing up inflation and weighing on economic growth. The Eurozone comprises 21 EU countries that share the euro currency following Bulgaria's accession in January.
1: Which animals would you like to see on Britain's next banknotes? Foxes and puffins are on a short list of wildlife to appear on the new currency. The chosen animals will replace historic figures, including World War II leader Winston Churchill, novelist Jane Austen, and mathematician Alan Turing.
2: I like badgers and hedgehogs. We'll put them on.
3: Foxes? Yeah, why not?
1: Now, the public can recommend which animals they want to feature before July 3rd.
4: Maybe put the unicorn on a 20 and the lion on a 50 or something like that.
5: I'd like to see a red kite. So symbolic of the Chiltern Hills, where I'm from. I think it's a national treasure.
1: A consultation last year chose the theme. In total, the Bank of England and wildlife experts have selected 18 animals, including curlew, dragonfly, and kingfisher, for the public to choose from. But not everyone is happy.
6: I'm not sure if this is really a priority at the moment. However, I think what I'd like to see is a combination of native animals and also historical figures as well.
1: Leaders of Britain's opposition political parties have all said it'll remove important figures from the public eye. The reigning British monarch, which has been on British banknotes since 1960, will stay on the next series. A decision is expected by the end of 2026, and the new banknotes will not be in circulation for several years.

0: están haciendo un trabajo sobre todo.
1: Defending champions, Argentina began their preparations for the World Cup at their training base in Kansas City on Wednesday. Lionel Messi was seen training separately while the rest of the squad went through the practice routine. The 38-year-old Inter Miami forward will play in his sixth World Cup, extending his national record. Kansas City is among the smallest of the 11 U.S. host cities for the upcoming World Cup, which runs from June 11th to July 19th. Yet three of the top seeds, Argentina, England, and the Netherlands, have chosen it as their base. Argentina will open their Group J campaign against Algeria on June 16th before facing Jordan and Austria.
2: I was ready to celebrate, but as I started running toward my teammates, I saw Gabriel standing in front of me while my team ran past him. It reminded me of the moment when I missed a penalty at the World Cup. At that moment, I thought about my teammate and felt empathy for what he was going through. I know the weight of that responsibility and what it feels like to be in that situation. It's part of our career. With time, as the days, matches and moments pass, you learn to process it better, and that scar can become motivation to keep working. But in that moment, it's very difficult. In my opinion, he was the best defender in the world this season, and he didn't deserve to carry that burden with him. With a penalty, you want to score, you want to do your best, and sometimes it doesn't happen. Nothing from that moment could erase the wonderful season he had, and we are going to need him here. Those were my words to him, to stay strong and keep his head up. I'm very happy about this news. Being captain of the Brazilian national team at a World Cup is

0: não é só ali o momento das quatro linhas.
1: The latest reports confirmed that Jose Mourinho will return to manage Real Madrid if Florentino Perez wins the club's presidential election on Sunday. Florentino Perez delivered the campaign announcement through his social media channels with a short video featuring Mourinho saying simply yes.
2: Sí.
1: The move for Mourinho follows a disappointing domestic campaign in which Barcelona secured back-to-back league titles in La Liga. Real Madrid, the 15-time Champions League winners, have also exited Europe's top club competition at the quarterfinal stage in the last two seasons, with the absence of major silverware prompting Florentino Perez to call elections. Since leaving Chelsea, Mourinho's trophy haul has been more modest. He won the League Cup and Europa League with Manchester United, and later led AS Roma to the third-tier Conference League title. His managerial road has also taken him to Tottenham Hotspur, Fenerbahce, and Benfica, where he was under contract until June 2027 and had previously said the Portuguese club had proposed a renewal.
3: Fox drives, misses, but Castle.
1: Jalen Brunson scored 13 of his 30 points in the fourth quarter, and the New York Knicks overcame a 14-point third-quarter deficit to post a 105-95 victory over the San Antonio Spurs on Wednesday in Game 1 of the NBA Finals.
3: Lead down to 6 points. Landry.
1: The New York Knicks' winning streak lives on, and they struck first in the NBA Finals. Karl Anthony Towns contributed 18 points and 12 rebounds as the Knicks won their 12th consecutive playoff game, tied for the second longest postseason streak in league history.
3: 12 rebounds, it's a two-point game.
1: New York closed the game with 11 straight points while playing in its first NBA Finals game since 1999.
3: Again, in the fourth.
1: Spurs star Victor Wembanyama registered 26 points, 12 rebounds, and 3 block shots, but made just 6 of 21 field goal attempts.
3: The three over him.
1: Stephon Castle had 17 points and 8 rebounds. Julian Champagny added 16 points and 10 rebounds. And Dylan Harper had 16 points off the bench.
3: Tied at 86.
1: Landry Shamet scored 13 points off the bench, while Josh Hart had 15 rebounds, 6 assists, 4 steals, and 3 points for the Knicks. San Antonio led by 7 at the break before scoring 10 of the first 13 points in the third quarter to take a 65-51 lead on Harper's basket.
3: The lead to 5.
1: The Knicks responded with a 20-6 burst and knotted the score at 71 on Brunson's jumper with 2 minutes and 1 second remaining in the third.
3: 6 points, 12 rebounds.
1: Champagny had 15 points on 5 three-pointers as the Spurs led 55-48 at the half. Brunson logged 11 in the half for the Knicks, despite injuring his right knee in the first quarter and his left ankle in the second.
4: Underneath.
1: Game 2 of the Best of 7 series is Friday night at San Antonio.
4: 6 point lead with 37 seconds left.
5: I agree with the coach, and I mean, it's the same. Every team guards differently, you know. I'm gonna figure it out. It's I was bad tonight. It's not more complicated than that. It's obviously, I mean, it's not. We've been down in a series before, never in the finals, obviously. But I'm not kicking myself about anything, really. I mean, I'm not worried the slightest. It's not like, it's almost not like I have anything to figure out. It's almost like I have to play normal, not even good. It's like just doing the right things is enough. It's when I play bad, it's when we shoot ourselves in the foot. It's this is why I'm not worried. It's we're gonna be so much better. I'm gonna be so much better.
6: I don't want to say calmness, but I think we know what we have to do. I think we're a pretty together group. Be able to trust each other and still just continue to fight, have each other's back, and just know that we got to keep chipping away. It's just a credit to the mentality we have as a team. But, I mean, we can't just be satisfied with that. We have a long way to go. We have a lot of things we can do to be better. But I'm happy we came with a win. I think it starts with my confidence. It comes with my work.

0: ethic. But I think most importantly, knowing we're on the road and knowing my teammates have my back, I think that's the biggest thing in an environment like this. They trust they have in me, and they trust they have in them. It's got us to this point. And so, I mean, I'm very thankful for them. I mean, every single night we go out there together.
1: In an era where perceptions often overshadow the truth, a new stands as the voice of the oppressed. It brings the truth to the forefront, delivering it to the world. A news is your eye, your voice,

The world is full of fear, getting whatever it wants. It only cares for five of its children. An enigma. Summoning armies of terror. Instead of wind, rain, or snow, it strangles the poor with oil and spreads death on its soil. Not you nor others. The rich will understand. They tell when it will fail and when and how high it will rise. Before you, there were others who stood strong and brave, and who were blown away like straw. It liked the ones with weak faith, but true life liked the brave ones. But now, you stand before me, challenging, rejecting terror. You come with crowds following you. You are aware of everything. And now you know nothing is as powerful as the truth. A News.

0: Welcome to A News. I'm Omer Taslim. You're watching Turkey's Diplomacy. Why I say that this is a very significant visit,
1: it can be incredibly helpful.
0: Palestinians from the Gaza Strip.
2: Why those humanitarian aid still stuck?
3: If we put Daesh aside, is this the end of Netanyahu?
1: So many chefs in the kitchen.
0: The end of sanctions.
4: Every story is part of a bigger picture. This is a global conversation, live and unfiltered. The defining issues of our age, the decisions that shape debate, every story counts. A fast-changing world told through stories that endure, events that define economies, societies, and political landscapes. A News. Perspectives change, truth remains. Discover the truth for justice.

0: The concurrent resolution is adopted.
1: The Republican-led U.S. House of Representatives has voted to rein in President Donald Trump's war against Iran. Lawmakers approved a War Powers Resolution directing Trump to withdraw U.S. troops unless Congress declares war or authorizes the use of military force. The measure passed 215-208, with four Republicans joining Democrats. The vote is largely symbolic for now, as the measure would still need Senate approval. Still, it reflects unease among some Republicans over Trump's handling of the conflict. It also marks a rare bipartisan effort to curb presidential powers as the war has entered a fourth month. Three previous War Powers resolutions had failed in the House by increasingly slim margins. In the Senate, a separate but similar measure advanced last month, but a full

0: vote has not yet been scheduled. The House vote comes as some Republicans begin to break with Trump on other issues, including Ukraine aid, a proposed weaponization fund, and his pick for acting National Intelligence Director.
1: The Constitution makes it clear the declaration of war is the authority and the responsibility of Congress.
0: Democrats have called on Trump to come to Congress for authorization to use military force in the Iran conflict. They argue that the conflict, which began with joint U.S.-Israeli strikes in late February, lacks a clear strategy and is driving up costs at home. The Trump administration insists that the war is necessary for national security, citing the need to prevent Iran from developing a nuclear weapon.
2: Because we took a strong action for a different reason, so they were reciprocating it.
3: Mr. President, can you explain why
2: the negotiation itself has gone very well, actually, very well.
3: Mr. President,
2: it could happen. I mean, if it happens, and it might not happen. You know, who knows? But if it happens, it could happen like over the weekend. But as it stands now, we will go in sometime in the not too distant future. It's very safe down there. You know, we have with Space Force, we have cameras. Every angle of that, of those three sites are being watched at all times. If anybody went there, we'll see exactly what's happening and we'll blow it up a little bit further. But as far as getting it, is very the B-2 bombers did a job like nobody's ever seen. In the night, with no moon, dead darkness, at 1 o'clock in the morning or so, they dropped those bombs, the biggest, just about as big a bomb as you can ever find, and it hit, it went down air chutes. It was hard to believe that they can do the technology. It followed a beam right into the air chutes, right, exploded. Very hard to get that material, but I still nevertheless want it. And I don't want to do it if we're in conflict. I don't want to put men in that kind of danger. I remember Jimmy Carter had some bad problems in Iran with the hostages. I don't want to ever put our people in that kind of danger. But when it's over, as of this moment, it's agreed that we will go in with them. We will get it and we will destroy it. It will be destroyed.
4: Lebanon and Israel said on Wednesday they had agreed to implement a ceasefire, following negotiations in Washington aimed at ending the conflict tied to wider regional tensions involving Iran. Here's U.S. State Department Chief of Staff Daniel Holler.
5: As a result of U.S.-led negotiations, Israel and Lebanon agreed to the implementation of a ceasefire. The ceasefire is contingent on a complete cessation of Hezbollah fire and the evacuation of all Hezbollah operatives from the South Lebanon sector.
4: Under U.S. guidance, both sides also agreed to set up pilot zones, where the Lebanese armed forces would take full control, removing all non-state armed groups. The agreement builds on a previous truce reached in April that was extended in May, though violence had continued. Israeli drone strikes killed at least 6 people in southern Lebanon on Wednesday, according to Lebanese security sources. While Israel said it intercepted what it described as hostile aircraft, likely launched from Hezbollah. A separate U.S. brokered deal earlier this week had already led to a pause in attacks on Beirut's southern suburbs and cross-border fire. Israel launched its offensive in March after Hezbollah fired across the border in support of Tehran. Iran says any peace deal with the U.S. must also include a ceasefire for Lebanon. Oil prices eased on Thursday morning in Asia, falling by less than 1%, with crude hovering just below $100 a barrel, as the ceasefire raised hopes for a broader deal to end the region's conflict.
6: It's really people's right because they've been telling them the war will end next week, next month, for many months and years. But I am now very optimistic that, God willing, in a month or two, Lebanon will go back to what it used to be. It will become active again. Tourists will return and Lebanon will become Switzerland of the East again. We are hoping for the best.
7: They've been working on a ceasefire for a while now, and we haven't seen any results, maybe until yesterday, until they announced it. Honestly, I'm tired of following the news. We're fed up, we are disgusted and bored. So I've left it like this. When they want to announce a real ceasefire, we will see it. We will feel the ceasefire. But they were talking about it.

0: for a while, and the ceasefire isn't being implemented. There are still strikes and raids in the south and attacks in Beirut.
1: We do not believe in this ceasefire. That's the first rule. The second rule is that Israel is a sworn enemy of the Lebanese people and the Arab nation in general. We don't trust such agreements and whatever. They are saying a ceasefire. Since Trump came out and announced a ceasefire, massacres are still happening until now. And they are striking, operating, and massacres are carried out. Where is the ceasefire that we should trust?
2: Iran and the United States remain in deadlock over trying to reach a permanent ceasefire in the Iran war. And attention is starting to be focused on Lebanon as a way to reach that deal. Now, that's because Israel has been occupying southern Lebanon and moving into territory in Lebanon that it hasn't been in a quarter century. Now, in the last days or so, we've seen the Iranians come out and suggest that they would only negotiate a permanent ceasefire deal with the Americans if the situation in Lebanon was stabilized. In the last day, we've seen Lebanese officials and Israeli officials go to Washington, D.C., where they met at the State Department and held a meeting to discuss the future of those two countries. Now, this meeting ended with a statement that suggested that the Israelis would be willing to move out of some territory and allow the Lebanese military to go into them to govern. But it remains unclear whether Hezbollah would allow this to happen, whether Hezbollah would agree to have it be disarmed, and whether Hezbollah would be willing to give up territory in southern Lebanon, which has long been their heartland. All this together suggests that this sort of agreement between the Lebanese government and the Israelis is really unstable because of sort of what Hezbollah might do next. And we're starting to see some signals that Hezbollah won't accept this. That could intensify that conflict again and make reaching a deal to permanently end the Iran war that much more difficult.
0: In January 2024, the publication Axios reported that the United States president at the time, Joe Biden, was running out of patience with Israeli Prime Minister Benjamin Netanyahu. Israel's genocidal war on Gaza had been raging for months by that point, and Biden was facing public backlash over U.S. support for the conflict. The assault would continue for the rest of Biden's term and bleed into the first 10 months of Donald Trump's second presidency. Since then, media outlets have continued to publish anonymous accounts of rifts and frustrating calls between Trump and the Israeli prime minister. But U.S. support for its Middle East ally has never wavered. Axios reported that Trump called Netanyahu crazy and berated him over Israel's escalation in Lebanon. Around the same time, an Israeli attack killed six people, including two children, in the southern Lebanese town of Al-Marwaniya. Experts say that despite leaks of feuds and harsh words between U.S. leaders and Netanyahu, policies are ultimately what matters, and they have changed very little. The latest report comes as Trump faces increasing pressure from his Democratic rivals and segments of his base over his handling of the war on Iran, which he launched jointly with Netanyahu on February 28th. The conflict, which saw Iran close the Strait of Hormuz, has sent gasoline prices soaring in the U.S. and fueled inflation. Critics have accused Trump of allowing Israel to drag the U.S. into a war that does not advance Washington's priorities. With negotiations to end the war stagnating, Israel's escalation in Lebanon and its threat to bomb Beirut risks derailing the fragile truce that came into effect in April. Iranian officials have suggested that they cut off contact with the U.S. over the Israeli attacks in Lebanon. Before the Axios report, Trump announced he had spoken to Netanyahu and an unidentified Hezbollah representative, and both sides agreed that all shooting will stop. But Netanyahu was quick to assert that the Israeli military will continue to operate as planned in southern Lebanon, where it is deepening its invasion and turning entire towns into rubble. Advocates say Israeli atrocities in Lebanon and across the region could not have happened without U.S. backing. Since the start of Israel's genocidal war on Gaza in October 2023, the U.S. has provided Israel with nearly $25 billion in military aid, helped fend off retaliatory Iranian attacks against the country, and vetoed several ceasefire resolutions at the United Nations Security Council. 2 weeks earlier, Axios also reported that the White House had scolded Netanyahu over Israel's ceasefire violations in Gaza. The White House message to Netanyahu was, "If you want to ruin your reputation and show that you don't abide by agreements, be our guest. But we won't allow you to ruin President Trump's reputation after he brokered the deal in Gaza," the publication quoted a U.S. official as saying. Few people know the exact content of high-level calls at the White House. Sometimes top officials, including members of the National Security Council, sit in on conversations between the president and world leaders after briefings.
3: Mourners gathered at Al-Aqsa Martyrs Hospital after two Palestinians were killed in an Israeli airstrike in central Gaza. Health officials said that the strike hit the courtyard of a house in the Maghazi refugee camp, triggering scenes of grief and mourning at the hospital. The truce brokered by U.S. President Donald Trump has failed to fully halt violence in Gaza, where Israel continues its attacks across large parts of the enclave. Residents and displaced families across Gaza say that ongoing bombardments and insecurity continue deepening the humanitarian crisis, despite repeated diplomatic efforts to stabilize the situation.
0: Nearly 8 months into a fragile ceasefire between Israel and Hamas, Palestinians in the southern Gaza city say that daily life remains dominated by displacement, destruction, and uncertainty. Residents say that growing regional tensions involving Lebanon, Iran, and the United States have pushed Gaza out of the international spotlight despite continuing violence and worsening humanitarian conditions.
4: كذب فيش عنا هدنا احنا كل يوم قصف احنا في الشارع هنا معرضين للموت في اي لحظه لانه غزه منسيه على الاخر كل العالم بتطلع على لبنان بتطلع على ايران وبيحط على امريكا احنا هنا بقطاع غزه فيش حدا مدور علينا زي قبل القصف قصف والخبط خبط والشهداء كل يوم في قطاع غزه في شهداء.
0: Many families remain unable to return to their homes and continue living in overcrowded tent camps surrounded by rubble and damaged infrastructure.
5: الوضع صعب بالحياه صعب تهجرنا ودمرت بيوتنا وغلاء معيشة ودمار وحياة تعب وشيل نقل مي من مسافات بعيدة وحياة صارت مقرفة خالص.
0: Displaced Palestinians describe severe hardship, including shortages of water, high living costs, and the constant burden of carrying fuel and supplies through devastated streets. Since the ceasefire reached in October, Gaza has continued witnessing near daily Israeli strikes and military fire, with hundreds of Palestinians reported killed, according to Gaza health officials. U.S. President Donald Trump will attend the NATO Leaders Summit in Ankara in July, with Washington describing the gathering in Turkey as potentially the most important meeting in the alliance's history.
6: I think the next meeting of NATO in Turkey in July is probably the most important meeting in NATO's history, because there are some things here that need to be cleared up.
0: U.S. Secretary of State Marco Rubio said that the summit will focus on major reforms, burden sharing, and the future direction of NATO amid growing geopolitical tensions.
6: The United States is still in the NATO alliance, and we'll be there in Turkey to talk about all of these topics. The president himself will be attending the next NATO meeting of heads of state, where all of these points will be made clear. We're still

0: NATO, but NATO needs significant changes, and the president has made that clear.
1: The high-profile summit places Ankara at the center of international diplomacy as alliance leaders prepare to discuss security challenges stretching from Eastern Europe to the Middle East. Rubio stressed that while the United States remains committed to NATO, significant changes within the alliance are needed and will be addressed during the meeting in Ankara.
2: Increase their defense spending to
1: the summit is expected to bring together heads of state and senior officials from across the alliance at a time of deep debate over defense spending, military coordination, and regional security responsibilities. The Turkish nation has increasingly positioned itself as a key diplomatic and strategic actor within NATO, balancing relations across multiple regions while hosting critical negotiations and security discussions. The Ankara summit is expected to underscore the country's growing role as a regional diplomatic hub, with alliance leaders gathering in the Turkish capital to shape NATO's future amid rising global instability.
3: Turkish President Recep Tayyip Erdogan has officially welcomed the president of Niger Abdurrahman Ciani in Ankara during a high-level visit focused on expanding bilateral cooperation and regional coordination. The meetings focused on strengthening ties between both countries across multiple sectors. The discussions covered diplomacy, trade, investment, defense cooperation, and broader development partnerships between Ankara and Niamey. Regional and international developments were also on the agenda, as both sides exchanged views on issues of mutual concern. Ankara has significantly expanded its presence on the continent in recent years through infrastructure projects, defense cooperation, trade initiatives, and political outreach. The talks with the president of Niger further underscore Ankara's efforts to strengthen long-term partnerships in Africa while positioning it as an increasingly active diplomatic actor across the region.
4: Ukrainian drones slammed into an oil terminal in St. Petersburg and a warship at a nearby naval base on Wednesday. This was a clear attempt to embarrass Russian President Vladimir Putin. The blasts taking place in his home city, and just hours before it was to play host to his showcase economic forum, dubbed Putin's Davos. Ukrainian President Volodymyr Zelensky confirmed his drones had struck the fuel terminal and said they had also targeted a military facility where elements of Russia's Baltic Fleet are located. Ukraine released a video which showed a drone striking a Russian warship in what it said was a dry dock at Kronstadt. Reuters was able to verify the location of the attack and the model of the vessel, but could not independently verify how seriously the ship or the oil terminal had been damaged. Kremlin spokesperson Dmitry Peskov said Russia would continue to strike Ukraine systematically in response to such attacks so that such strikes don't occur in future. The city's governor said unspecified, quote, infrastructure objects had been attacked in three districts of Russia's second biggest city and home to over 5 million people. The governor of the surrounding region said air defenses shot down 59 Ukrainian drones overnight. Given the importance of the event to Moscow, the Ukrainian attack is likely to raise questions inside Russia about the effectiveness of its air defense capabilities. The location of the economic forum itself was heavily protected, and there was no suggestion that Ukrainian drones had got close to the venue. Some of the most prominent guests this year are from Saudi Arabia, including Energy Minister Prince Abdulaziz bin Salman. An eclectic group of Americans, including ex-Hollywood star Steven Seagal and far-right influencer Candace Owens, are due to attend. The Kremlin said Rodney Mims Cook Jr., named by President Donald Trump to head the Commission of Fine Arts overseeing his White House ballroom, is the first serving U.S. official to attend since 2018.
5: Olha Madra makes her way home on Wednesday, back to what is left of her apartment building that was hit by a blast in the latest major attack on Kyiv in Ukraine. The day before, she had spoken to Reuters when she and her six-year-old daughter, Natalia, narrowly escaped a blast that hit their apartment. Around them, cars were burning and debris was scattered everywhere. Back inside their apartment the next day, plastic sheeting covers the shattered windows and shrapnel marks are visible on the kitchen wall. Madra says her daughter was hit in the strike.
6: I dressed her in two jackets because I thought she was going to be cold in the shelter. And those two jackets saved her, I believe. I later showed a medic where she was hit. He said it's where her kidneys are, but she only has a bruise.
5: Now, according to Madra, the event has triggered something new for her daughter, a sense of panic she did not experience before.
6: In the evening, when there was an alarm around 9 to 10 p.m., we were at home. I had cleaned the floor and tidied up everything. She suddenly panicked and said, "Let's go to the shelter. Let's go to the shelter, Mom. Let's go to the shelter." Straight into hysteria. "Let's go to the shelter." We went to the shelter. She was very worried. She said she doesn't want the bang to happen again. She calls what happened to us the bang.
5: After more than 4 years of war, Ukrainians have grown accustomed to the wail of sirens. Some rush to the nearest shelter or take precautions at home. Others choose to ignore the noise. Nonetheless, the sound is a reminder to Ukrainians that the war keeps on.
6: She knows that we are at war, that we were attacked. She knows that her dad is defending her, that our warriors are defending us. She didn't react like this to air raid alerts before.
7: First of all, this has been very historical week to EU when we approved negotiations of this return regulation. It is very good that now we can move forward with this. And today, for example, we are talking about returns and the cooperation with Somalia. And as far as I know, it's only 3% of those who have decision to return are returning to Somalia. So it's very low. And that's how why we need to discuss and find a way to make this more effective. Returns.
8: I think the proposal by the presidency that's on the table, and I think that is very balanced, and that is also something that we from the Swedish government could stand behind. Of course, it's essential for us providing Ukrainians with the kind of protection. I'm very proud to see that we have been granting more or less 50,000 people from Ukraine that kind of protection. At the same time, the war needs to be fought, and it must be won. And in order for that to happen, of course, it is essential that more men are staying in Ukraine and fighting this war. So, yeah, that is something that we could also stand behind.
9: We think that it needs further deeper analysis. We think that the most reasonable way of action is to prolong the amendment of the temporary protection directive as it is. It would be the most the best solution, and I think it would be the most suitable solution with the principle that we are helping Ukraine and we stand by Ukraine as long as it takes, and any changes should be discussed with Ukraine also.
10: We are a dual-use manufacturer, so there's a lot of commercial applications for oil and mining and pipeline inspection and looking at critical infrastructure, but we're also seeing a lot of public safety and military applications for, again, gathering as much intelligence as possible and keeping potential scenarios as safe as possible for boots on the ground.
11: Computer vision has the great advantage because it's like you see. Seeing is believing. What you see on the camera is what is there. While other technologies may give you a quite good clue of what is and where it is, or very much where it is around, but when we have it in the camera, we know it's there. The main growth will come from within the military, also because that the civil area is very difficult to handle due to legislation. How, who is going to take action on this? I mean, you can be the CEO of a power plant, but you will call someone to get help. You cannot just do it yourself. What is the rules? How can you regulate this?
12: We go and install a sensor at a given location, and it listens to its surroundings. It uses some time to learn which are the, you can say, natural sound patterns in this area. And once a drone flies in and impacts this area, it immediately figures out, oh, there's something that doesn't fit this usual pattern. The demand is not exclusive to the defense industry. We have, for instance, with the incursions earlier last year, these were in airports, for instance. And that's not, the demand has risen across the board.
13: You can have drone communication. You want to capture, detect, and analyze. You might have systems like GPS communicating stuff. You might have old simple mobile phone communicating. And you might want to capture that information and gather intelligence from that.
14: This is now sort of proliferated into the military thinking of most NATO militaries, which means now there's a push to figure out how to counter drone technology as well. And that push has very much been led by the developments of both Ukraine and Russia, where drones have posed such a massive challenge on the battlefield. They are having a very outsized effect on what is happening on the front, that in order to actually succeed on a modern battlefield, you very much need to be able to counter them as well. Every time a counter solution is developed, counter solution is then improvised. And that means that the problem here is actually of keeping up with this innovation loop, keep developing new solutions that counter the new drones that are being developed. In Ukraine, this loop is down to about 4 weeks now. So from the time a solution is developed to a counter technology that's effective is in place, not developed, but in place and operational, is down to 4 weeks.
1: Austria, Kyrgyzstan, Portugal, Trinidad and Tobago, and Zimbabwe were elected by the General Assembly to non-permanent seats at the Security Council for 2027 to 2028. Germany came in third for the two seats assigned to Western European and other states group with 104 votes, against 134 for Portugal and 131 for Austria. Trinidad and Tobago was elected for the Latin American and Caribbean group against Guyana, which obtained just one vote. Zimbabwe was elected for the African group, unopposed. German Foreign Minister Johann Badefuhl attributed the bitter defeat in part to Berlin's support for Israel, which he suggested cost his country key UN votes. He added that the outcome would not prevent Germany from continuing to stand by their historical responsibility to Israel. Kyrgyzstan obtained the necessary majority after three additional rounds of voting against the Philippines and was elected for the Asia-Pacific group. The election marks a historic milestone for Kyrgyzstan, which will serve on the Security Council for the first time since joining the United Nations in 1992. The five countries were elected by the 193-member General Assembly to serve as non-permanent members of the Security Council for two-year terms, beginning on January 1, 2027. They will replace Denmark, Greece, Pakistan, Panama, and Somalia when their terms conclude at the end of 2026.
15: If I please can get
1: Bahrain, Colombia, the Democratic Republic of the Congo, Latvia, and Liberia will remain on the Council through the end of 2027, providing continuity in its work.
15: And Zimbabwe elected members of the Security Council.
5: In Havana, survival has become part of daily life for Felicia de la Caridad Alvarez, a former hospital custodian who has one blind eye and chronic illnesses.
16: We've been without water for 6 months. Yesterday we hit 48 hours without power.
5: Despite U.S. sanctions and fuel restrictions, and despite President Donald Trump's announcement in early January that Cuba was ready to fall, millions of Cubans, like Alvarez, are still going. And their government is still in charge. Resistir, meaning to resist, is a central tenet of Cuba's decades-old communist revolution. And Cubans have had years of practice surviving hardships under the island's struggling state-run economy, long plagued with shortages. Street sellers like Diosmel Ortega show just how resourceful the population is.
17: Everything right now, absolutely everything, practically all these little things that we have here comes from the trash. People come here a lot to buy little things, whether it's a hose, a book, a CD, or even straws. And sometimes you just stand there and think, are people really going to want a straw that someone found? Because everyone knows and is aware that it's from the trash.
18: Cuba-based sociologist Luis Emilio Aybar says society is resilient.

0: because it hasn't had any other choice.
1: Pero no cabe duda.
0: But there's no doubt the impact is very severe, especially if it drags on, he says, because it's very difficult for a country to survive without fuel. Blackouts have increased in recent weeks, according to Ibar, as have protests, which see residents vent their frustration by banging on pots. That's despite the government's general intolerance for uprisings. Still, the spirit of resistir lives on in those like Omaira Blanca, who survived the hardships of the 1990s after Cuba's former patron, the Soviet Union, collapsed. We Cubans are fighters, she says. With the little we have, we survive and keep moving forward. That's just how it is. That's how we Cubans are.

Flights resumed at Bunia Airport on Wednesday after authorities lifted restrictions imposed because of Ebola outbreak, allowing passengers to travel again under strict health screening measures. The reopening comes as Democratic Republic of Congo battles an outbreak of the rare Bundibugyo strain of Ebola that has infected over 320 people and killed 48, according to the latest official figures. The outbreak, centered in Ituri province where Bunia is located, has spread to North Kivu and South Kivu provinces and into neighboring Uganda. Health authorities have introduced screening measures at airports, road checkpoints, and border crossings as they seek to contain the virus, for which there is no approved vaccine. At Bunia Airport, passengers washed their hands with chlorinated water and had their temperatures checked before entering the terminal and boarding flights. Traveler Jenny Avochi said she was relieved to be able to fly to Aru for a family funeral. She said, "When there were no flights, we did not know where to begin, as the road is sometimes unsafe." Pilot Isaac Uma said the reopening would help restore connectivity after weeks of disruption. Bunia has opened and work will return to its normal state, he said, adding that airlines had adopted preventive measures, including distributing face masks and screening passengers. Authorities hope the resumption of flights will support humanitarian operations and economic activity.

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1: The Trump administration has proposed placing more duties on imports from 60 economies. It cited failures to curb trade in goods made with forced labor, which it called unreasonable, and argued it restricted U.S. commerce. The duties would reach up to 10% or 12.5%. The proposals by the U.S. Trade Representative's Office, or USTR, is the latest finding from a Section 301 Unfair Trade Practices investigation. It comes as the Trump administration tries to rebuild its emergency tariffs after they were struck down in February by the U.S. Supreme Court. The USTR said it would impose 10% duties on imports from major economies including the EU, Taiwan and Britain, plus neighbors like Mexico and Canada. The trade agency also said it would impose additional duties of 12.5% on the other 45 countries it investigated. The U.S. Trade Representative Jamieson Greer said the failure to address the importation of goods made with forced labor is unacceptable. He added it meant American workers were forced to compete globally on an unlevel playing field. The announcement comes ahead of the July 24th expiration of a 10% temporary tariff imposed by the Trump administration in February. The USTR further said it would exempt a number of products from the tariffs. Those included energy, rare earths and certain other metals, beef, coffee, pharmaceuticals, aircraft parts and other selected items. The USTR said it would accept public comments on the proposed tariffs and other remedies through July 6th. The EU responded negatively to the proposals early Wednesday. It called claims the bloc wasn't curbing trade in forced labour goods utterly absurd. Brussels further said any new US tariffs on EU goods on top of the rates agreed last year would be unacceptable, while China said it opposed all forms of unilateral tariffs and denied allegations of forced labor.
2: Cuba will suspend Visa and MasterCard transactions starting on Saturday, its central bank said, citing sanctions imposed by the United States that in recent days have led a swath of foreign businesses to sever ties with the Caribbean island. Cuba's central bank said a foreign partner that had previously processed credit card transactions for Cuba had decided to limit operations following a U.S. executive order on May 1st that vastly broadened sanctions on commerce with Cuba. The order is another blow to Cuba's economy and already decimated tourism industry as the Trump administration ratchets up sanctions in a bid to upend the island's communist-run government. Credit card transactions have historically been handled by a foreign bank in Finsamex SA, a financial arm of GISA, a military-run conglomerate targeted with sanctions by the administration of U.S. President Donald Trump. Valuable industries, including tourism, financial transactions, remittances, and logistics, and using them for the benefit of the military and Cuban elite. Cuba denies those claims and says GISA has contributed openly to the nation's economic and social development. The Trump executive order has prompted an exodus of businesses from Cuba in recent weeks, including foreign hotel companies, airlines, and global shipping firms, as investors distance themselves from island institutions sanctioned by the U.S. Neither Visa nor MasterCard immediately responded to a request for comment.

0: Annual inflation in the Eurozone is expected to reach 3.2% in May, up from 3.0% in April, the highest level in nearly 3 years, showed data released Tuesday. Energy prices remained a key driver of inflation in May, rising 10.9% year-on-year, slightly higher than the 10.8% increase in April. Services inflation rose to 3.5% from 3.0% a month earlier, according to a flash estimate by Eurostat, the Statistical Office of the European Union. Among the Eurozone's largest economies, Germany's annual inflation rate is expected to be 2.7% in May, down from 2.9% in April. France's inflation is estimated to rise to 2.8% from 2.5%, Italy's to 3.3% from 2.8%, and Spain's to 3.6% from 3.5%. Germany was the only one of the four major economies to report a lower inflation rate than in the previous month, according to Eurostat data. The European Commission said in its spring economic forecast that the energy shock was pushing up inflation and weighing on economic growth. The Eurozone comprises 21 EU countries that share the euro currency following Bulgaria's accession in January.
1: Which animals would you like to see on Britain's next banknotes? Foxes and puffins are on a short list of wildlife to appear on the new currency. The chosen animals will replace historic figures, including World War II leader Winston Churchill, novelist Jane Austen, and mathematician Alan Turing.
2: I like badgers and hedgehogs. Put them on.
3: Foxes? Yeah, why not?
1: Now, the public can recommend which animals they want to feature before July 3rd.
4: Maybe put the unicorn on a 20 and the lion on a 50 or something like that.
5: I'd like to see a red kite. So, sort of symbolic of the Chiltern Hills, where I'm from, I think it's a national treasure.
1: A consultation last year chose the theme. In total, the Bank of England and wildlife experts have selected 18 animals, including curlew, dragonfly, and kingfisher, for the public to choose from. But not everyone is happy.
6: I'm not sure if this is really a priority at the moment. However, I think what I'd like to see is a combination of native animals and also historical figures as well.
1: Leaders of Britain's opposition political parties have all said it'll remove important figures from the public eye. The reigning British monarch, which has been on British banknotes since 1960, will stay on the next series. A decision is expected by the end of 2026, and the new banknotes will not be in circulation for several years.

0: están haciendo un trabajo sobre todo.
1: Defending champions, Argentina began their preparations for the World Cup at their training base in Kansas City on Wednesday. Lionel Messi was seen training separately while the rest of the squad went through the practice routine. The 38-year-old Inter Miami forward will play in his sixth World Cup, extending his national record. Kansas City is among the smallest of the 11 U.S. host cities for the upcoming World Cup, which runs from June 11th to July 19th. Yet three of the top seeds, Argentina, England, and the Netherlands, have chosen it as their base. Argentina will open their Group J campaign against Algeria on June 16th before facing Jordan and Austria.
2: I was ready to celebrate, but as I started running toward my teammates, I saw Gabriel standing in front of me while my team ran past him. It reminded me of the moment when I missed a penalty at the World Cup. At that moment, I thought about my teammate and felt empathy for what he was going through. I know the weight of that responsibility and what it feels like to be in that situation. It's part of our career. With time, as the days, matches and moments pass, you learn to process it better, and that scar can become motivation to keep working. But in that moment, it's very difficult. In my opinion, he was the best defender in the world this season, and he didn't deserve to carry that burden with him. With a penalty, you want to score, you want to do your best, and sometimes it doesn't happen. Nothing from that moment could erase the wonderful season he had, and we are going to need him here. Those were my words to him, to stay strong and keep his head up. I'm very happy about this news. Being captain of the Brazilian national team at a World Cup is a huge honor. You think about all the legendary captains who have worn this armband before. So I feel very honored and very happy. Being captain isn't simply about wearing the armband and playing football. It's much more than that. It starts with the person and with what you can contribute to the group, to your teammates, and to the team as a whole. A World Cup isn't only about what happens on the pitch. There are many things that come with a tournament like this, and a captain has a responsibility to help the group through all of those moments.

0: Titles in La Liga. Real Madrid, the 15-time Champions League winners, have also exited Europe's top club competition at the quarterfinal stage in the last two seasons, with the absence of major silverware prompting Florentino Perez to call elections. Since leaving Chelsea, Mourinho's trophy haul has been more modest. He won the League Cup and Europa League with Manchester United and later led AS Roma to the third-tier Conference League title. His managerial road has also taken him to Tottenham Hotspur, Fenerbahce, and Benfica, where he was under contract until June 2027 and had previously said the Portuguese club had proposed a renewal.
1: Fox drives, misses, but Castle.
0: Jalen Brunson scored 13 of his 30 points in the fourth quarter, and the New York Knicks overcame a 14-point third-quarter deficit to post a 105-95 victory over the San Antonio Spurs on Wednesday in Game 1 of the NBA Finals.
1: Lead down to 6 points. Landry.
0: The New York Knicks winning streak lives on, and they struck first in the NBA Finals. Carl Anthony Towns contributed 18 points and 12 rebounds as the Knicks won their 12th consecutive playoff game, tied for the second longest postseason streak in league history.
1: 12 rebounds, it's a two-point game.
0: New York closed the game with 11 straight points while playing in its first NBA Finals game since 1999.
1: Again, in the fourth.
0: Spurs star Victor Wembanyama registered 26 points, 12 rebounds, and 3 block shots, but made just 6 of 21 field goal attempts.
1: The three over him yet.
0: Stephon Castle had 17 points and 8 rebounds. Julian Champagny added 16 points and 10 rebounds. And Dylan Harper had 16 points off the bench.
1: Tied at 86.
0: Landry Shamet scored 13 points off the bench, while Josh Hart had 15 rebounds, 6 assists, 4 steals, and 3 points for the Knicks.
1: Shakes his way inside.
0: San Antonio led by 7 at the break before scoring 10 of the first 13 points in the third quarter to take a 65-51 lead on Harper's basket.
1: The lead to 5.
0: The Knicks responded with a 20-6 burst and knotted the score at 71 on Brunson's jumper with 2 minutes and 1 second remaining in the third.
1: 6 points, 12 rebounds.
0: Champagny had 15 points on 5 3-pointers as the Spurs led 55-48 at the half. Brunson logged 11 in the half for the Knicks, despite injuring his right knee in the first quarter and his left ankle in the second. Game 2 of the best of 7 series is Friday night at San Antonio.
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3: I agree with the coach. And I mean, it's the same. Every team guards differently, you know. I'm going to figure it out. It's, I was bad tonight. It's not more complicated than that. It's obviously, I mean, it's not. We've been down in a series before, never in the finals, obviously. But I'm not kicking myself about anything, really. I mean, I'm not worried the slightest. It's almost not like I have anything to figure out. It's almost like I have to play normal, not even good. It's like just doing the right things is enough. It's when I play bad, it's when we shoot ourselves in the foot. It's this is why I'm not worried. It's we're gonna be so much better. I'm gonna be so much better.
4: I don't want to say calmness, but I think we know what we have to do. I think we're a pretty together group. Be able to trust each other and still just continue to fight, have each other's back, and just know that we got to keep chipping away. It's just a credit to the mentality we have as a team. But, I mean, we can't just be satisfied with that. We have a long way to go. We have a lot of things we can do to be better. But I'm happy we came with a win. I think it starts with my confidence. It comes with my work ethic. But I think most importantly, knowing we're on the road and knowing my teammates have my back, I think that's the biggest thing in an environment like this. They trust they have in me, they trust they have in them. It's got us to this point. And so, I'm very thankful for them. I mean, every single night we go out there together.

Every story is part of a bigger picture. This is a global conversation, live and unfiltered. The defining issues of our age, the decisions that shape debate, every story counts. A fast-changing world told through stories that endure. Events that define economies, societies, and political landscapes. Eight News. Perspectives change. Truth remains. Discover the truth for justice.

0: The concurrent resolution is adopted.
1: The Republican-led U.S. House of Representatives has voted to rein in President Donald Trump's war against Iran. Lawmakers approved a War Powers Resolution directing Trump to withdraw U.S. troops unless Congress declares war or authorizes the use of military force. The measure passed 215 to 208, with four Republicans joining Democrats. The vote is largely symbolic for now, as the measure would still need Senate approval. Still, it reflects unease among some Republicans over Trump's handling of the conflict. It also marks a rare bipartisan effort to curb presidential powers as the war has entered a fourth month. Three previous War Powers resolutions had failed in the House by increasingly slim margins. In the Senate, a separate but similar measure advanced last month, but a full vote has not yet been scheduled. The House vote comes as some Republicans begin to break with Trump on other issues, including Ukraine aid, a proposed weaponization fund, and his pick for acting National Intelligence Director.
2: The Constitution makes it clear the declaration of war is the authority and the responsibility of Congress.
1: Democrats have called on Trump to come to Congress for authorization to use military force in the Iran conflict. They argue that the conflict, which began with joint U.S.-Israeli strikes in late February, lacks a clear strategy and is

0: driving up costs at home. The Trump administration insists that the war is necessary for national security, citing the need to prevent Iran from developing a nuclear weapon.
1: Because we took a strong action for a different reason, so they were reciprocating it.
2: Mr. President, can you explain why
1: the negotiation itself has gone very well, actually. Very well.
2: Mr. President,
1: it could happen. I mean, if it happens, and it might not happen, you know, who knows? But if it happens, it could happen like over the weekend. But as it stands now, we will go in sometime in the not too distant future. It's very safe down there. You know, we have, with Space Force, we have cameras. Every angle of that, of those three sites are being watched at all times. If anybody went there, we'll see exactly what's happening, and we'll blow it up a little bit further. But as far as getting it, is very, the B-2 bombers did a job like nobody's ever seen. In the night, with no moon, dead darkness, at 1 o'clock in the morning or so, they dropped those bombs, the biggest, just about as big a bomb as you can ever find, and it went down air chutes. It was hard to believe that they can do the technology. It followed a beam right into the air chutes, right, exploded. Very hard to get that material, but I still nevertheless want it. And I don't want to do it if we're in conflict. I don't want to put men in that kind of danger. I remember Jimmy Carter had some bad problems in Iran with the hostages. I don't want to ever put our people in that kind of danger. But when it's over, as of this moment, it's agreed that we will go in with them. We will get it, and we will destroy it. It will be destroyed.
0: Lebanon and Israel said on Wednesday they had agreed to implement a ceasefire, following negotiations in Washington aimed at ending the conflict tied to wider regional tensions involving Iran. Here's U.S. State Department Chief of Staff Daniel Haller.
3: As a result of U.S.-led negotiations, Israel and Lebanon agreed to the implementation of a ceasefire. The ceasefire is contingent on a complete cessation of Hezbollah fire and the evacuation of all Hezbollah operatives from the south of Tani Sefer.
0: Under U.S. guidance, both sides also agreed to set up pilot zones, where the Lebanese armed forces would take full control, removing all non-state armed groups. The agreement builds on a previous truce reached in April that was extended in May, though violence had continued. Israeli drone strikes killed at least 6 people in southern Lebanon on Wednesday, according to Lebanese security sources. While Israel said it intercepted what it described as hostile aircraft, likely launched from Hezbollah, a separate U.S. brokered deal earlier this week had already led to a pause in attacks on Beirut's southern suburbs and cross-border fire. Israel launched its offensive in March after Hezbollah fired across the border in support of Tehran. Iran says any peace deal with the U.S. must also include a ceasefire for Lebanon. Oil prices eased on Thursday morning in Asia, falling by less than 1%, with crude hovering just below $100 a barrel, as the ceasefire raised hopes for a broader deal to end the region's conflict.
4: It's really people's right, because they've been telling them the war will end next week, next month, for many months and years. But I am now very optimistic that, God willing, in a month or two, Lebanon will go back to what it used to be. It will become active again. Tourists will return, and Lebanon will become Switzerland of the East again. We are hoping for the best.
5: They've been working on a ceasefire for a while now, and we haven't seen any results, maybe until yesterday, until they announced it. Honestly, I'm tired of following the news. We're fed up, we are disgusted and bored. So I've left it like this. When they want to announce a real ceasefire, we will see it. We will feel the ceasefire. But they were talking about it for a while, and the ceasefire isn't being implemented. There are still strikes and raids in the south and attacks in Beirut.
6: We do not believe in this ceasefire. That's the first rule. The second rule is that Israel is a sworn enemy of the Lebanese people and the Arab nation in general. We don't trust such agreements and whatever. They are saying a ceasefire. Since Trump came out and announced a ceasefire, massacres are still happening until now. And they are striking, operating, and massacres are carried out. Where is

0: ceasefire that we should trust.
1: Iran and the United States remain in deadlock over trying to reach a permanent ceasefire in the Iran war. And attention is starting to be focused on Lebanon as a way to reach that deal. Now, that's because Israel has been occupying southern Lebanon and moving into territory in Lebanon that it hasn't been in a quarter century. Now, in the last days or so, we've seen the Iranians come out and suggest that they would only negotiate a permanent ceasefire deal with the Americans if the situation in Lebanon was stabilized. In the last day, we've seen Lebanese officials and Israeli officials go to Washington, D.C., where they met at the State Department and held a meeting to discuss the future of those two countries. Now, this meeting ended with a statement that suggested that the Israelis would be willing to move out of some territory and allow the Lebanese military to go into them to govern. But it remains unclear whether Hezbollah would allow this to happen, whether Hezbollah would agree to have it be disarmed, and whether Hezbollah would be willing to give up territory in southern Lebanon, which has long been their heartland. All this together suggests that this sort of agreement between the Lebanese government and the Israelis is really unstable because of sort of what Hezbollah might do next. And we're starting to see some signals that Hezbollah won't accept this. That could intensify that conflict again and make reaching a deal to permanently end the Iran war that much more difficult.
2: In January 2024, the publication Axios reported that the United States president at the time, Joe Biden, was running out of patience with Israeli Prime Minister Benjamin Netanyahu. Israel's genocidal war on Gaza had been raging for months by that point, and Biden was facing public backlash over U.S. support for the conflict. The assault would continue for the rest of Biden's term and bleed into the first 10 months of Donald Trump's second presidency. Since then, media outlets have continued to publish anonymous accounts of rifts and frustrating calls between Trump and the Israeli prime minister. But U.S. support for its Middle East ally has never wavered. Axios reported that Trump called Netanyahu crazy and berated him over Israel's escalation in Lebanon. Around the same time, an Israeli attack killed six people, including two children, in the southern Lebanese town of Al-Marwaniya. Experts say that despite leaks of feuds and harsh words between U.S. leaders and Netanyahu, policies are ultimately what matters, and they have changed very little. The latest report comes as Trump faces increasing pressure from his Democratic rivals and segments of his base over his handling of the war on Iran, which he launched jointly with Netanyahu on February 28th. The conflict, which saw Iran close the Strait of Hormuz, has sent gasoline prices soaring in the U.S. and fueled inflation. Critics have accused Trump of allowing Israel to drag the U.S. into a war that does not advance Washington's priorities. With negotiations to end the war stagnating, Israel's escalation in Lebanon and its threat to bomb Beirut risks derailing the fragile truce that came into effect in April. Iranian officials have suggested that they cut off contact with the U.S. over the Israeli attacks in Lebanon. Before the Axios report, Trump announced he had spoken to Netanyahu and an unidentified Hezbollah representative, and both sides agreed that all shooting will stop. But Netanyahu was quick to assert that the Israeli military will continue to operate as planned in southern Lebanon, where it is deepening its invasion and turning entire towns into rubble. Advocates say Israeli atrocities in Lebanon and across the region could not have happened without U.S. backing. Since the start of Israel's genocidal war on Gaza in October 2023, the U.S. has provided Israel with nearly $25 billion in military aid, helped fend off retaliatory Iranian attacks against the country, and vetoed several ceasefire resolutions at the United Nations Security Council. 2 weeks earlier, Axios also reported that the White House had scolded Netanyahu over Israel's ceasefire violations in Gaza. The White House message to Netanyahu was, "If you want to ruin your reputation and show that you don't abide by agreements, be our guest. But we won't allow you to ruin President Trump's reputation after he brokered the deal in Gaza," the publication quoted a U.S. official as saying. Few people know the exact content

0: of high-level calls at the White House. Sometimes top officials, including members of the National Security Council, sit in on conversations between the president and world leaders after briefings.
1: Mourners gathered at Al-Aqsa Martyrs Hospital after two Palestinians were killed in an Israeli airstrike in central Gaza. Health officials said that the strike hit the courtyard of a house in the Maghazi refugee camp, triggering scenes of grief and mourning at the hospital. The truce brokered by U.S. President Donald Trump has failed to fully halt violence in Gaza, where Israel continues its attacks across large parts of the enclave. Residents and displaced families across Gaza say that ongoing bombardments and insecurity continue deepening the humanitarian crisis, despite repeated diplomatic efforts to stabilize the situation.
0: Nearly 8 months into a fragile ceasefire between Israel and Hamas, Palestinians in the southern Gaza city say that daily life remains dominated by displacement, destruction, and uncertainty. Residents say that growing regional tensions involving Lebanon, Iran, and the United States have pushed Gaza out of the international spotlight, despite continuing violence and worsening humanitarian conditions. Many families remain unable to return to their homes and continue living in overcrowded tent camps surrounded by rubble and damaged infrastructure.
2: تهجرنا ودمرت بيوتنا وغلاء معيشة وضمار وحياة تعب وشيء نقل مي من مسافات بعيدة وحياة صارت مقرفة خالص.
0: Displaced Palestinians describe severe hardship, including shortages of water, high living costs, and the constant burden of carrying fuel and supplies through devastated streets. Since the ceasefire reached in October, Gaza has continued witnessing near daily Israeli strikes and military fire, with hundreds of Palestinians reported killed, according to Gaza health officials. U.S. President Donald Trump will attend the NATO Leaders Summit in Ankara in July, with Washington describing the gathering in Turkey as potentially the most important meeting in the alliance's history.
3: I think the next meeting of NATO in Turkey in July is probably the most important meeting in NATO's history, because there are some things here that need to be cleared up.
0: U.S. Secretary of State Marco Rubio said that the summit will focus on major reforms, burden sharing, and the future direction of NATO amid growing geopolitical tensions.
3: The United States is still in the NATO alliance, and we'll be there in Turkey to talk about all of these topics. The president himself will be attending the next NATO meeting of heads of state, where all of these points will be made clear. We're still in NATO, but NATO needs significant changes, and the president has made that clear.
0: The high-profile summit places Ankara at the center of international diplomacy, as alliance leaders prepare to discuss security challenges stretching from Eastern Europe to the Middle East. Rubio stressed that while the United States remains committed to NATO, significant changes within the alliance are needed and will be addressed during the meeting in Ankara.
4: Increase their defense spending to
0: the summit is expected to bring together heads of state and senior officials from across the alliance at a time of deep debate over defense spending, military coordination, and regional security. security responsibilities.

0: Turkish nation has increasingly positioned itself as a key diplomatic and strategic actor within NATO, balancing relations across multiple regions while hosting critical negotiations and security discussions. The Ankara summit is expected to underscore the country's growing role as a regional diplomatic hub, with alliance leaders gathering in the Turkish capital to shape NATO's future amid rising global instability.
1: Turkish President Recep Tayyip Erdogan has officially welcomed the president of Niger, Abdurrahman İçiyani, in Ankara during a high-level visit focused on expanding bilateral cooperation and regional coordination. The meetings focused on strengthening ties between both countries across multiple sectors. The discussions covered diplomacy, trade, investment, defense cooperation, and broader development partnerships between Ankara and Niamey. Regional and international developments were also on the agenda, as both sides exchanged views on issues of mutual concern. Ankara has significantly expanded its presence on the continent in recent years through infrastructure projects, defense cooperation, trade initiatives, and political outreach. The talks with the president of Niger further underscore Ankara's efforts to strengthen long-term partnerships in Africa while positioning it as an increasingly active diplomatic actor across the region.
2: Ukrainian drones slammed into a nearby naval base on Wednesday. This was a clear attempt to embarrass Russian President Vladimir Putin. The blasts taking place in his home city, and just hours before it was to play host to his showcase economic forum, dubbed Putin's Davos. Ukrainian President Volodymyr Zelensky confirmed his drones had struck the fuel terminal and said they had also targeted a military facility where elements of Russia's Baltic Fleet are located. Ukraine released a video which showed a drone striking a Russian warship in what it said was a dry dock at Kronstadt. Reuters was able to verify the location of the attack and the model of the vessel, but could not independently verify how seriously the ship or the oil terminal had been damaged. Kremlin spokesperson Dmitry Peskov said Russia would continue to strike Ukraine systematically in response to such attacks so that such strikes don't occur in future. The city's governor said unspecified, quote, infrastructure objects had been attacked in three districts of Russia's second biggest city and home to over 5 million people. The governor of the surrounding region said air defenses shot down 59 Ukrainian drones overnight. Given the importance of the event to Moscow, the Ukrainian attack is likely to raise questions inside Russia about the effectiveness of its air defense capabilities. The location of the economic forum itself was heavily protected, and there was no suggestion that Ukrainian drones had got close to the venue. Some of the most prominent guests this year are from Saudi Arabia, including Energy Minister Prince Abdulaziz bin Salman. An eclectic group of Americans, including ex-Hollywood star Steven Seagal and far-right influencer Candace Owens, are due to attend. The Kremlin said Rodney Mims Cook Jr., named by President Donald Trump to head the Commission of Fine Arts overseeing his White House ballroom, is the first serving U.S. official to attend since 2018.
3: Olha Madra makes her way home on Wednesday, back to what is left of her apartment building that was hit by a blast in the latest major attack on Kyiv in Ukraine. The day before, she had spoken to Reuters when she and her six-year-old daughter, Natalia, narrowly escaped a blast that hit their apartment. Around them, cars were burning and debris was scattered everywhere. Back inside their apartment the next day, plastic sheeting covers the shattered windows and shrapnel marks are visible on the kitchen wall. Madra says her daughter was hit in the strike.
4: I dressed her in two jackets because I thought she was going to be cold in the shelter. And those two jackets saved her, I believe. I later showed a medic where she was hit. He said it's where her kidneys are, but she only has a bruise.
3: Now, according to Madra, the event has triggered something new for her daughter, a sense of panic she did not experience before.
4: In the evening, when there was an alarm around 9 to 10 p.m., we were at home. I had cleaned the floor and tidied up everything. She suddenly panicked and said, "Let's go to the shelter. Let's go to the shelter, Mom. Let's go to the shelter." Straight into hysteria. Let's go to the shelter. We went to the shelter. She was very worried. She said she doesn't want the ban to happen.

0: happen again. She calls what happened to us the bang.
1: After more than 4 years of war, Ukrainians have grown accustomed to the wail of sirens. Some rush to the nearest shelter or take precautions at home. Others choose to ignore the noise. Nonetheless, the sound is a reminder to Ukrainians that the war keeps on.
0: She knows that we are at war, that we were attacked. She knows that her dad is defending her, that our warriors are defending us. She didn't react like this to air raid alerts before.
2: First of all, this has been very historical week to EU when we approved negotiations of this return regulation. It is very good that now we can move forward with this. And today, for example, we are talking about returns and the cooperation with Somalia. And as far as I know, it's only 3% of those who have decision to return are returning to Somalia. So it's very low. And that's how why we need to discuss and find a way to make this more effective. Returns.
3: I think the proposal by the presidency that's on the table, I think that is very balanced, and that is also something that we from the Swedish government could stand behind. Of course, it's essential for us providing Ukrainians with the kind of protection. I'm very proud to see that we have been granting more or less 50,000 people from Ukraine that kind of protection. At the same time, the war needs to be fought, and it must be won. And in order for that to happen, of course, it is essential that more men are staying in Ukraine and fighting this war. So, yeah, that is something that we could also stand behind.
4: We think that it needs further deeper analysis. We think that the most reasonable way of action is to prolong the amendment of the temporary protection directive as it is. It would be the most the best solution, and I think it would be the most suitable solution with the principle that we are helping Ukraine and we stand by Ukraine as long as it takes, and any changes should be discussed with Ukraine also.
5: We are a dual-use manufacturer, so there's a lot of commercial applications for oil and mining and pipeline inspection and looking at critical infrastructure, but we're also seeing a lot of public safety and military applications for, again, gathering as much intelligence as possible and keeping potential scenarios as safe as possible for boots on the ground.
6: Computer vision has the great advantage because it's like you see. Seeing is believing. What you see on the camera is what is there. While other technologies may give you a quite good clue of what is and where it is, or very much where it is around, but when we have it in the camera, we know it's there. The main growth will come from within the military, also because that the civil area is very difficult to handle due to legislation. Who is going to take action on this? I mean, you can be the CEO of a power plant, but you will call someone to get help. You cannot just do it yourself. What is the rules? How can you regulate this?
7: We go and install a sensor at a given location, and it listens to its surroundings. It uses some time to learn which are the, you can say, natural sound patterns in this area. And once a drone flies in and impacts this area, it immediately figures out, oh, there's something that doesn't fit this usual pattern. The demand is not exclusive to the defense industry. We have, for instance, with the incursions earlier last year, these were in airports, for instance. And that's not, the demand has risen across the board.
8: You can have drone communication. You want to capture, detect, and analyze. You might have systems like GPS communicating stuff. You might have old, simple mobile phone communicating.

0: and you might want to capture that information and gather intelligence from that.
1: This is now sort of proliferated into the military thinking of most NATO militaries, which means now there's a push to figure out how to counter drone technology as well. And that push has very much been led by the developments of both Ukraine and Russia, where drones have posed such a massive challenge on the battlefield. They are having a very outsized effect on what is happening on the front, that in order to actually succeed on a modern battlefield, you very much need to be able to counter them as well. Every time a counter solution is developed, a counter solution is then improvised. And that means that the problem here is actually of keeping up with this innovation loop, keep developing new solutions that counter the new drones that are being developed. In Ukraine, this loop is down to about 4 weeks now. So from the time a solution is developed to a counter technology that's effective is in place, not developed, but in place and operational, is down to 4 weeks.
2: Austria, Kyrgyzstan, Portugal, Trinidad and Tobago, and Zimbabwe were elected by the General Assembly to non-permanent seats at the Security Council for 2027 to 2028. Germany came in third for the two seats assigned to Western European and other states group with 104 votes, against 134 for Portugal and 131 for Austria. Trinidad and Tobago was elected for the Latin American and Caribbean group against Guyana, which obtained just one vote. Zimbabwe was elected for the African group, unopposed. German Foreign Minister Johann Wadephul attributed the bitter defeat in part to Berlin's support for Israel, which he suggested cost his country key UN votes. He added that the outcome would not prevent Germany from continuing to stand by their historical responsibility to Israel. Kyrgyzstan obtained the necessary majority after three additional rounds of voting against the Philippines and was elected for the Asia-Pacific group. The election marks a historic milestone for Kyrgyzstan, which will serve on the Security Council for the first time since joining the United Nations in 1992. The five countries were elected by the 193-member General Assembly to serve as non-permanent members of the Security Council for two-year terms, beginning on January 1, 2027. They will replace Denmark, Greece, Pakistan, Panama, and Somalia when their terms conclude at the end of 2026.
3: If I please can get
2: Bahrain, Colombia, the Democratic Republic of the Congo, Latvia, and Liberia will remain on the Council through the end of 2027, providing continuity in its work.
3: And Zimbabwe elected members of the Security Council.
4: In Havana, survival has become part of daily life for Felicia de la Caridad Alvarez, a former hospital custodian who has one blind eye and chronic illnesses.
5: We've been without water for 6 months. Yesterday we hit 48 hours without power.
4: Despite U.S. sanctions and fuel restrictions, and despite President Donald Trump's announcement in early January that Cuba was ready to fall, millions of Cubans, like Alvarez, are still going. And their government is still in charge. Resistir, meaning to resist, is a central tenet of Cuba's decades-old communist revolution. And Cubans have had years of practice surviving hardships under the island's struggling state-run economy, long plagued with shortages. Street sellers like Diosmel Ortega show just how resourceful the population is.
6: Everything right now, absolutely everything, practically all these little things that we have here comes from the trash. People come here a lot to buy little things, whether it's a hose, a book, a CD, or even straws. And sometimes you just stand there and think, are people really going to want a straw that someone found? Because everyone knows and is aware that it's from the trash.
4: Cuba-based sociologist Luis Emilio Aybar says society is resilient because it hasn't had any other choice. But there's no doubt the impact is very severe, especially if it drags on, he says, because it's very difficult for a country to survive without fuel. Blackouts have increased in recent weeks, according to Aybar, as have protests, which see residents vent their frustration by banging on pots. That's despite the government's general intolerance for uprisings. Still, the spirit of Resistir lives on in those like Omaira Blanca, who survived the hardships of the 1990s after Cuba's former patron, the Soviet Union, collapsed. We Cubans

Flights resumed at Bunia Airport on Wednesday after authorities lifted restrictions imposed because of Ebola outbreak, allowing passengers to travel again under strict health screening measures. The reopening comes as Democratic Republic of Congo battles an outbreak of the rare Bundibugyo strain of Ebola that has infected over 320 people and killed 48, according to the latest official figures. The outbreak, centered in Ituri province where Bunia is located, has spread to North Kivu and South Kivu provinces and into neighboring Uganda. Health authorities have introduced screening measures at airports, road checkpoints, and border crossings as they seek to contain the virus, for which there is no approved vaccine. At Bunia Airport, passengers washed their hands with chlorinated water and had their temperatures checked before entering the terminal and boarding flights. Traveler Jenny Avochi said she was relieved to be able to fly to Aru for a family funeral. She said, "When there were no flights, we did not know where to begin, as the road is sometimes unsafe." Pilot Isaac Uma said the reopening would help restore connectivity after weeks of disruption. Bunia has opened and work will return to its normal state, he said, adding that airlines had adopted preventive measures, including distributing face masks and screening passengers. Authorities hope the resumption of flights will support humanitarian operations and economic activity.

0: The Trump administration has proposed placing more duties on imports from 60 economies. It cited failures to curb trade in goods made with forced labour, which it called unreasonable, and argued it restricted US commerce. The duties would reach up to 10% or 12.5%. The proposals by the US Trade Representative's Office, or USTR, is the latest finding from a Section 301 Unfair Trade Practices investigation. It comes as the Trump administration tries to rebuild its emergency tariffs after they were struck down in February by the US Supreme Court. The USTR said it would impose 10% duties on imports from major economies including the EU, Taiwan and Britain, plus neighbours like Mexico and Canada. The trade agency also said it would impose additional duties of 12.5% on the other 45 countries it investigated. The US Trade Representative Jamieson Greer said the failure to address the importation of goods made with forced labour is unacceptable. He added it meant American workers were forced to compete globally on an unlevel playing field. The announcement comes ahead of the July 24th expiration of a 10% temporary tariff imposed by the Trump administration in February. The USTR further said it would exempt a number of products from the tariffs. Those included energy, rare earths and certain other metals, beef, coffee, pharmaceuticals, aircraft parts and other selected items. The USTR said it would accept public comments on the proposed tariffs and other remedies through July 6th. The EU responded negatively to the proposals early Wednesday. It called claims the bloc wasn't curbing trade in forced labour goods utterly absurd. Brussels further said any new US tariffs on EU goods on top of the rates agreed last year would be unacceptable, while China said it opposed all forms of unilateral tariffs and denied allegations of forced labour.
1: Cuba will suspend Visa and MasterCard transactions starting on Saturday, its central bank said, citing sanctions imposed by the United States that in recent days have led a swath of foreign businesses to sever ties with the Caribbean island. Cuba's central bank said a foreign partner that had previously processed credit card transactions for Cuba had decided to limit operations following a U.S. executive order on May 1st that vastly broadened sanctions on commerce with Cuba. The order is another blow to Cuba's economy and already decimated tourism industry as the Trump administration ratchets up sanctions in a bid to upend the island's communist-run government. Credit card transactions have historically been handled by a foreign bank in Finsamex S.A., a financial arm of GISA, a military-run conglomerate targeted with sanctions by the administration of U.S. President Donald Trump. Valuable industries, including tourism, financial transactions, remittances, and logistics, and using them for the benefit of the military and Cuban elite. Cuba denies those claims and says GISA has contributed openly to the nation's economic and social development. The Trump executive order has prompted an exodus of businesses from Cuba in recent weeks, including foreign hotel companies, airlines, and global shipping firms, as investors distance themselves from island institutions sanctioned by the U.S. Neither Visa nor MasterCard immediately responded to a request for comment.

Annual inflation in the Eurozone is expected to reach 3.2% in May, up from 3.0% in April, the highest level in nearly 3 years, showed data released Tuesday. Energy prices remained a key driver of inflation in May, rising 10.9% year-on-year, slightly higher than the 10.8% increase in April. Services inflation rose to 3.5% from 3.0% a month earlier, according to a flash estimate by Eurostat, the statistical office of the European Union. Among the Eurozone's largest economies, Germany's annual inflation rate is expected to be 2.7% in May, down from 2.9% in April. France's inflation is estimated to rise to 2.8% from 2.5%, Italy's to 3.3% from 2.8%, and Spain's to 3.6% from 3.5%. Germany was the only one of the four major economies to report a lower inflation rate than in the previous month, according to Eurostat data. The European Commission said in its spring economic forecast that the energy shock was

0: pushing up inflation and weighing on economic growth. The Eurozone comprises 21 EU countries that share the euro currency following Bulgaria's accession in January.
1: Which animals would you like to see on Britain's next banknotes? Foxes and puffins are on a short list of wildlife to appear on the new currency. The chosen animals will replace historic figures, including World War II leader Winston Churchill, novelist Jane Austen, and mathematician Alan Turing.
2: I like badgers and hedgehogs. Put them on.
3: Foxes? Yeah, why not?
1: Now, the public can recommend which animals they want to feature before July 3rd.
4: Maybe put the unicorn on a 20 and the lion on a 50 or something like that.
5: I'd like to see a red kite. So symbolic of the Chiltern Hills, where I'm from. I think it's a national treasure.
1: A consultation last year chose the theme. In total, the Bank of England and wildlife experts have selected 18 animals, including curlew, dragonfly, and kingfisher, for the public to choose from. But not everyone is happy.
6: I'm not sure if this is really a priority at the moment. However, I think what I'd like to see is a combination of native animals and also historical figures as well.
1: Leaders of Britain's opposition political parties have all said it'll remove important figures from the public eye. The reigning British monarch, which has been on British banknotes since 1960, will stay on the next series. A decision is expected by the end of 2026, and the new banknotes will not be in circulation for several years.

0: extranjeros están haciendo un trabajo sobre...
1: Defending champions, Argentina began their preparations for the World Cup at their training base in Kansas City on Wednesday. Lionel Messi was seen training separately while the rest of the squad went through the practice routine. The 38-year-old Inter Miami forward will play in his sixth World Cup, extending his national record. Kansas City is among the smallest of the 11 U.S. host cities for the upcoming World Cup, which runs from June 11th to July 19th. Yet three of the top seeds, Argentina, England, and the Netherlands, have chosen it as their base. Argentina will open their Group J campaign against Algeria on June 16th before facing Jordan and Austria.
2: I was ready to celebrate, but as I started running toward my teammates, I saw Gabriel standing in front of me while my team ran past him. It reminded me of the moment when I missed a penalty at the World Cup. At that moment, I thought about my teammate and felt empathy for what he was going through. I know the weight of that responsibility and what it feels like to be in that situation. It's part of our career. With time, as the days, matches and moments pass, you learn to process it better, and that scar can become motivation to keep working. But in that moment, it's very difficult. In my opinion, he was the best defender in the world this season, and he didn't deserve to carry that burden with him. With a penalty, you want to score, you want to do your best, and sometimes it doesn't happen. Nothing from that moment could erase the wonderful season he had, and we are going to need him here. Those were my words to him, to stay strong and keep his head up. I'm very happy about this news. Being captain of the Brazilian national team at a World Cup is a huge honor. You think about all the legendary captains who have worn this armband before. So I feel very honored and very happy. Being captain isn't simply about wearing the armband and playing football. It's much more than that. It starts with the person and with what you can contribute to the group, to your teammates, and to the team as a whole. A World Cup isn't only about what happens on the pitch. There are many things that come with a tournament like this, and a captain has a responsibility to help the group through all of those moments.

0: The latest reports confirmed that Jose Mourinho will return to manage Real Madrid if Florentino Perez wins the club's presidential election on Sunday. Florentino Perez delivered the campaign announcement through his social media channels with a short video featuring Mourinho saying simply yes.
1: Si.
0: The move for Mourinho follows a disappointing domestic campaign in which Barcelona secured back-to-back league titles in La Liga. Real Madrid, the 15-time Champions League winners, have also exited Europe's top club competition at the quarterfinal stage in the last two seasons, with the absence of major silverware prompting Florentino Perez to call elections. Since leaving Chelsea, Mourinho's trophy haul has

0: Previously said the Portuguese club had proposed a renewal.
1: Fox drives, misses, but Castle.
0: Jalen Brunson scored 13 of his 30 points in the fourth quarter, and the New York Knicks overcame a 14-point third-quarter deficit to post a 105-95 victory over the San Antonio Spurs on Wednesday in Game 1 of the NBA Finals.
1: Lead down to 6 points. Landry.
0: The New York Knicks' winning streak lives on, and they struck first in the NBA Finals.
1: Lead down.
0: Karl Anthony Towns contributed 18 points and 12 rebounds as the Knicks won their 12th consecutive playoff game, tied for the second longest postseason streak in league history.
1: 12 rebounds, it's a two-point game.
0: New York closed the game with 11 straight points while playing in its first NBA Finals game since 1999.
1: Again, in the fourth.
0: Spurs star Victor Wembanyama registered 26 points, 12 rebounds, and 3 block shots, but made just 6 of 21 field goal attempts.
1: The three over him.
0: Stephon Castle had 17 points and 8 rebounds. Julian Champagny added 16 points and 10 rebounds. And Dylan Harper had 16 points off the bench.
1: Tied at 86.
0: Landry Shamet scored 13 points off the bench, while Josh Hart had 15 rebounds, 6 assists, 4 steals, and 3 points for the Knicks. San Antonio led by 7 at the break before scoring 10 of the first 13 points in the third quarter to take a 65-51 lead on Harper's basket.
1: The lead to 5.
0: The Knicks responded with a 20-6 burst and knotted the score at 71 on Brunson's jumper with 2 minutes and 1 second remaining in the third.
1: 6 points, 12 rebounds.
0: Champagny had 15 points on 5 three-pointers as the Spurs led 55-48 at the half. Brunson logged 11 in the half for the Knicks, despite injuring his right knee in the first quarter and his left ankle in the second.
2: Underneath.
0: Game 2 of the Best of 7 series is Friday night at San Antonio.
2: 6 point lead with 37 seconds left.
3: I agree with the coach, and I mean, it's the same. Every team guards differently, you know. I'm gonna figure it out. I was bad tonight. It's not more complicated than that. We've been down in a series before, never in the finals, obviously. But I'm not kicking myself about anything, really. I mean, I'm not worried the slightest. It's almost not like I have anything to figure out. It's almost like I have to play normal, not even good. It's like just doing the right things is enough. It's when I play bad, it's when we shoot ourselves in the foot. This is why I'm not worried. We're going to be so much better. I'm going to be so much better.
4: I don't want to say calmness, but I think we know what we have to do. I think we're a pretty together group. Be able to trust each other and still just continue to fight, have each other's back, and just know that we got to keep chipping away. It's just a credit to the mentality we have as a team. But, we can't just be satisfied that we have a long way to go. We have a lot of things we can do to be better, but I'm happy we came with a win. I think it starts with my confidence. It comes with my work ethic. But I think most importantly, knowing we're on the road and knowing my teammates have my back, I think that's the biggest thing in an environment like this. They trust they have in me, they trust they have in them. It's got us to this point. And so, I'm very thankful for them. I mean, every single night we go out there together.

0: I'm Sudo Azar with your Global Weather Update. Let's start. Across much of Europe, light clouds are moving quickly across the region. Athens will be partly cloudy at 28 degrees, while Ankara has similar weather and temperature. Farther west, colder conditions take hold for most of the continent. Rome is partly cloudy at 25 degrees and Berlin is cloudy at 19. In the Balkans, temperatures remain on the warmer side. Tirana is partly cloudy at 27 degrees, while Pristina has similar weather at 26. The Middle East warms up today, though. Mecca peaks at 39 degrees and Baghdad is sunny at 39 as well. In Central Asia, Almaty is cloudy at 26 degrees, while Baku is partly cloudy for today. Farther east, Bangkok is partly cloudy at 33 degrees and Urumqi has similar weather at 29. Across Africa, Casablanca is cloudy at 22 degrees, while Tripoli is sunny at 35. In North America, Toronto is cloudy and Los Angeles is partly cloudy at 26. In South America, Buenos Aires is at 21 degrees, while Caracas has a thunderstorm at 25. Across Oceania, Sydney is partly cloudy at 18 degrees, while Port Moresby is at 29 for today. That's the latest global weather update. Stay tuned for more news and forecasts here on ANews.
1: Welcome to ANews. I'm Omer Taslim. You're watching Turkey's Diplomacy. Why I say that this is a very significant visit,
2: it can be

0: incredibly helpful.
1: Palestinians from the Gaza Strip.
2: Why those humanitarian aid still stuck?
3: If we put Daesh aside, is this the end of Netanyahu?
0: So many chefs in the kitchen.
1: The end of sanctions.
4: Every story is part of a bigger picture. 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

Greetings, I'm Jamal Nashida, and you're watching A-News NewsHour live from Istanbul. Let's take a look at our top stories. U.S. House of Representatives voted to limit President Donald Trump's ability to continue the war with Iran, signaling growing bipartisan opposition to the prolonged conflict. A newly announced conditional ceasefire between Lebanon and Israel was immediately overshadowed by fresh Israeli strikes and threats of further attacks, casting doubt on whether the truce can hold. Ankara is set to become the center of global diplomacy in July as NATO leaders gather in the Turkish capital for a landmark summit expected to shape the alliance's future amid rising global

0: The Republican-led U.S. House of Representatives voted to limit President Donald Trump's war powers regarding Iran, reflecting growing bipartisan unease over the prolonged conflict.
1: Concurrent resolution is adopted.
2: The Republican-led U.S. House of Representatives has voted to rein in President Donald Trump's war against Iran. Lawmakers approved a war powers resolution directing Trump to withdraw U.S. troops unless Congress declares war or authorizes the use of military force. The measure passed 215 to 208, with four Republicans joining Democrats. The vote is largely symbolic for now, as the measure would still need Senate approval. Still, it reflects unease among some Republicans over Trump's handling of the conflict. It also marks a rare bipartisan effort to curb presidential powers as the war has entered a fourth month. Three previous war powers resolutions had failed in the House by increasingly slim margins. In the Senate, a separate but similar measure advanced last month, but a full vote has not yet been scheduled. The House vote comes as some Republicans begin to break with Trump on other issues, including Ukraine aid, a proposed weaponization fund, and his pick for acting National Intelligence Director.
3: The Constitution makes it clear the declaration of war is the authority and the responsibility of Congress.
2: Democrats have called on Trump to come to Congress for authorization to use military force in the Iran conflict. They argue that the conflict, which began with joint U.S.-Israeli strikes in late February, lacks a clear strategy and is driving up costs at home. The Trump administration insists that the war is necessary for national security, citing the need to prevent Iran from developing a nuclear weapon.
0: U.S. President Donald Trump said that negotiations with Iran are progressing despite recent military exchanges, while vowing Washington would destroy any remaining enriched uranium linked to Tehran's nuclear program.
4: Because we took a strong action.

0: For a different reason, so they were reciprocating it.
1: Mr. President, can you explain why...
0: The negotiation itself has gone very well, actually. Very well.
2: Mr. President...
0: It could happen. I mean, if it happens, and it might not happen, you know, who knows? But if it happens, it could happen, like, over the weekend. But as it stands now, we will go in sometime in the not-too-distant future. It's very safe down there. You know, we have, with Space Force, we have cameras. Every angle of that, of those three sites are being watched at all times. If anybody went there, we'll see exactly what's happening, and we'll blow it up a little bit further. But as far as getting it, is very the B-2 bombers did a job like nobody's ever seen. In the night, with no moon, dead darkness, at 1 o'clock in the morning or so, they dropped those bombs, the biggest, just about as big a bomb as you can ever find, and it hit, it went down air chutes. It was hard to believe that they can do the technology. It followed a beam right into the air chutes, right, exploded. Very hard to get that material, but I still nevertheless want it. And I don't want to do it if we're in conflict. I don't want to put men in that kind of danger. I remember Jimmy Carter had some bad problems in Iran with the hostages. I don't want to ever put our people in that kind of danger. But when it's over, as of this moment, it's agreed that we will go in with them. We will get it, and we will destroy it. It will be destroyed.
3: Lebanon and Israel announced that they have reached an understanding for a full ceasefire in Washington amidst wider regional tensions involving Iran, marking one of the largest political breakthroughs in a decades-long Lebanese-Israeli conflict.
4: Lebanon and Israel said on Wednesday they had agreed to implement a ceasefire, following negotiations in Washington aimed at ending the conflict tied to wider regional tensions involving Iran. Here's U.S. State Department Chief of Staff Daniel Holler.
5: As a result of U.S.-led negotiations, Israel and Lebanon agreed to the implementation of a ceasefire. The ceasefire is contingent on a complete cessation of Hezbollah fire and the evacuation of all Hezbollah operatives from the south of Tamim Sefer.
4: Under U.S. guidance, both sides also agreed to set up pilot zones, where the Lebanese armed forces would take full control, removing all non-state armed groups. The agreement builds on a previous truce reached in April that was extended in May, though violence had continued. Israeli drone strikes killed at least 6 people in southern Lebanon on Wednesday, according to Lebanese security sources. While Israel said it intercepted what it described as hostile aircraft, likely launched from Hezbollah, a separate U.S. brokered deal earlier this week had already led to a pause in attacks on Beirut's southern suburbs and cross-border fire. Israel launched its offensive in March after Hezbollah fired across the border in support of Tehran. Iran says any peace deal with the U.S. must also include a ceasefire for Lebanon. Oil prices eased on Thursday morning in Asia, falling by less than 1%, with crude hovering just below $100 a barrel, as the ceasefire raised hopes for a broader deal to end the region's conflict.
3: Beirut residents express hope and doubts after waking up to the news that Israel and Lebanon agreed to a new ceasefire following talks mediated by the United States.
6: It's really people's right because they've been telling them the war will end next week, next month, for many months and years. But I am now very optimistic that, God willing, in a month or two, Lebanon will go back to what it used to be. It will become active again. Tourists will return and Lebanon will become Switzerland of the East again. We are hoping for the best.
7: They've been working on a ceasefire for a while now, and we haven't seen any results, maybe until yesterday, until they announced it. Honestly, I'm tired of following the news. We're fed up, we are disgusted and bored. So I've left it like this. When they want to announce a real ceasefire, we will see it. We will feel the ceasefire. But they were talking about it for a while, and the ceasefire isn't being implemented. There are still strikes and raids in the south and attacks in Beirut.
8: We do not believe in this ceasefire. That's the first rule. The second rule is that Israel is a sworn enemy of the Lebanese people and the Arab nation in general. We don't trust such agreements and whatever. They are saying a ceasefire. Since Trump came out and announced a ceasefire, massacres are still happening until now, and they are striking, operating,

0: and massacres are carried out. Where is the ceasefire that we should trust?
1: Israel and Lebanon agreed to renew their fragile ceasefire and create a number of pilot security zones inside Lebanon from which Hezbollah would be banned.
2: Iran and the United States remain in deadlock over trying to reach a permanent ceasefire in the Iran war. And attention is starting to be focused on Lebanon as a way to reach that deal. Now, that's because Israel has been occupying southern Lebanon and moving into territory in Lebanon that it hasn't been in a quarter century. Now, in the last days or so, we've seen the Iranians come out and suggest that they would only negotiate a permanent ceasefire deal with the Americans if the situation in Lebanon was stabilized. In the last day, we've seen Lebanese officials and Israeli officials go to Washington, D.C., where they met at the State Department and held a meeting to discuss the future of those two countries. Now, this meeting ended with a statement that suggested that the Israelis would be willing to move out of some territory and allow the Lebanese military to go into them to govern. But it remains unclear whether Hezbollah would allow this to happen, whether Hezbollah would agree to have it be disarmed, and whether Hezbollah would be willing to give up territory in southern Lebanon, which has long been their heartland. All this together suggests that this sort of agreement between the Lebanese government and the Israelis is really unstable because of sort of what Hezbollah might do next. And we're starting to see some signals that Hezbollah won't accept this. That could intensify that conflict again and make reaching a deal to permanently end the Iran war that much more difficult.
1: Palestinians gathered in mourning at Al-Aqsa Martyrs Hospital after another Israeli airstrike killed civilians in central Gaza, underscoring the collapse of efforts to halt the violence.
3: Mourners gathered at Al-Aqsa Martyrs Hospital after two Palestinians were killed in an Israeli airstrike in central Gaza. Health officials said that the strike hit the courtyard of a house in the Maghazi refugee camp, triggering scenes of grief and mourning at the hospital. The truce brokered by U.S. President Donald Trump has failed to fully halt violence in Gaza, where Israel continues its attacks across large parts of the enclave.
4: Residents
3: and displaced families across Gaza say that ongoing bombardments and insecurity continue deepening the humanitarian crisis, despite repeated diplomatic efforts to stabilize the situation.
1: Turkey is set to become the center of global diplomacy in July as NATO leaders gather in Ankara for what Washington has described as potentially the most important summit in the alliance's history.
5: U.S. President Donald Trump will attend the NATO Leaders Summit in Ankara in July, with Washington describing the gathering in Turkey as potentially the most important meeting in the alliance's history.
6: I think the next meeting of NATO in Turkey in July is probably the most important meeting in NATO's history, because there are some things here that need to be cleared up.
5: U.S. Secretary of State Marco Rubio said that the summit will focus on major reforms, burden sharing, and the future direction of NATO amid growing geopolitical tensions.
6: The United States is still in the NATO alliance, and we'll be there in Turkey to talk about all of these topics. The president himself will be attending the next NATO meeting of heads of state, where all of these points will be made clear. We're still in NATO, but NATO needs significant changes, and the president has made that clear.
5: The high-profile summit places Ankara at the center of international diplomacy as alliance leaders prepare to discuss security challenges stretching from Eastern Europe to the Middle East. Rubio stressed that while the United States remains committed to NATO, significant changes within the alliance are needed and will be addressed during the meeting in Ankara.
7: Increase their defense spending to
5: the summit is expected to bring together heads of state and senior officials from across the alliance at a time of deep debate over defense spending, military coordination, and regional security responsibilities. The Turkish nation has increasingly positioned itself as a key diplomatic and strategic actor within NATO, balancing relations across multiple regions while hosting critical negotiations and security discussions. The Ankara summit is expected to underscore the country's growing role as a regional diplomatic hub, with alliance leaders gathering in the Turkish capital to shape NATO's future amid rising global instability.
1: Turkish President Recep Tayyip Erdogan officially welcomed the President of Niger, Abdurrahmane Tichani, in Ankara as Turkey continues strengthening its diplomatic and strategic partnerships across Africa.
3: Turkish President Recep Tayyip Erdogan has officially welcomed the President of Niger, Abdurrahmane Tichani, in Ankara during a high-level visit focused on expanding bilateral cooperation and regional coordination. The meetings focused on strengthening ties between both countries across multiple sectors. The discussions covered diplomacy, trade, investment, defense cooperation, and broader development partnerships between Ankara and Niamey. Regional and international developments were also on the agenda, as both sides exchanged views on issues of mutual concern. Ankara has significantly expanded its presence on the continent in recent years through infrastructure projects, defense cooperation, trade initiatives, and political outreach. The talks with the President of Niger further underscore Ankara's efforts to strengthen long-term partnerships in Africa while positioning it as an increasingly active diplomatic actor across the region.
1: Ukrainian drones struck targets in St. Petersburg, bringing the war to Russian President Vladimir Putin's home city just hours before a major economic forum opened there.
4: Ukrainian drones slammed into an oil terminal in St. Petersburg and a warship at a nearby naval base on Wednesday. This was a clear attempt to embarrass Russian President Vladimir Putin. The blasts taking place in his home city, and just hours before it was to play host to his showcase economic forum, dubbed Putin's Davos. Ukrainian President Volodymyr Zelensky confirmed his drones had struck the fuel terminal and said they had also targeted a military facility where elements of Russia's Baltic Fleet are located. Ukraine released a video which showed a drone striking a Russian warship in what it said was a dry dock at Kronstadt. Reuters was able to verify the location of the attack and the model of the vessel, but could not independently verify how seriously the ship or the oil terminal had been damaged. Kremlin spokesperson Dmitry Peskov said Russia would continue to strike Ukraine systematically in response to such attacks so that such strikes don't occur in future. The city's governor said unspecified, quote, infrastructure objects had been attacked in three districts of Russia's second biggest city and home to over 5 million people. The governor of the surrounding region said air defenses shot down 59 Ukrainian drones overnight. Given the importance of the event to Moscow, the Ukrainian attack is likely to raise questions inside Russia about the effectiveness of its air defense capabilities. The location of the economic forum itself was heavily protected, and there was no suggestion that Ukrainian drones had got close to the venue. Some of the most prominent guests this year are from Saudi Arabia, including Energy Minister Prince Abdulaziz bin Salman. An eclectic group of Americans, including ex-Hollywood star Steven Seagal and far-right influencer Candace Owens, are due to attend. The Kremlin said Rodney Mims Cook Jr., named by President Donald Trump to head the Commission of Fine Arts overseeing his White House ballroom, is the first serving U.S. official to attend since 2018.
1: A Ukrainian mother returned to her damaged apartment in Kyiv after narrowly surviving a Russian strike that left her young daughter traumatized by the war.
8: Olha Madra makes her way home on Wednesday, back to what is left of her apartment building that was hit by a blast in the latest major attack on Kyiv in Ukraine. The day before, she had spoken to Reuters when she and her six-year-old daughter, Natalia, narrowly escaped a blast that hit their apartment. Around them, cars were burning and debris was scattered everywhere. Back inside their apartment the next day, plastic sheeting covers the shattered windows and shrapnel marks are visible on the kitchen wall. Madra says her daughter was hit in the strike.
9: I dressed her in two jackets because I thought she was going to be cold in the shelter. And those two jackets saved her, I believe. I later showed a medic where she was hit. He said it's where her kidneys are, but she only has a bruise.
8: Now, according to Madra, the event has triggered something new for her daughter.

0: sense of panic she did not experience before.
1: In the evening, when there was an alarm around 9 to 10 p.m., we were at home. I had cleaned the floor and tidied up everything. She suddenly panicked and said, "Let's go to the shelter. Let's go to the shelter, Mom. Let's go to the shelter." Straight into hysteria. "Let's go to the shelter." We went to the shelter. She was very worried. She said she doesn't want the bang to happen again. She calls what happened to us the bang.
0: After more than 4 years of war, Ukrainians have grown accustomed to the wail of sirens. Some rush to the nearest shelter or take precautions at home. Others choose to ignore the noise. Nonetheless, the sound is a reminder to Ukrainians that the war keeps on.
1: She knows that we are at war, that we were attacked. She knows that her dad is defending her, that our warriors are defending us. She didn't react like this to air raid alerts before.
2: European Union Interior Ministers met in Luxembourg to discuss the recent migration pact and possible entry limits for Ukrainian men of military age.
3: First of all, this has been very historical week to EU when we approved negotiations of this return regulation. It is very good that now we can move forward with this. And today, for example, we are talking about returns and the cooperation with Somalia. And as far as I know, it's only 3% of those who have decision to return are returning to Somalia. So it's very low. And that's how why we need to discuss and find a way to make this more effective. Returns.
4: I think the proposal by the presidency that's on the table, now, I think that is very balanced, and that is also something that we from the Swedish government could stand behind. Of course, it's essential for us providing Ukrainians with the kind of protection. I'm very proud to see that we have been granting more or less 50,000 people from Ukraine that kind of protection. At the same time, the war needs to be fought, and it must be won. And in order for that to happen, of course, it is essential that more men are staying in Ukraine and fighting this war. So, yeah, that is something that we could also stand behind.
5: We think that it needs further deeper analysis. We think that the most reasonable way of action is to prolong the amendment of the temporary protection directive as it is. It would be the most the best solution, and I think it would be the most suitable solution with the principle that we are helping Ukraine and we stand by Ukraine as long as it takes, and any changes should be discussed with Ukraine also.
6: Ziraat Bank is with you all around the world.

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1: Citing sanctions imposed by the U.S. in recent days, Cuba's central bank said that the country will suspend Visa and MasterCard transactions starting from 6 June.
2: Cuba will suspend Visa and MasterCard transactions starting on Saturday, its central bank said, citing sanctions imposed by the United States that in recent days have led a swath of foreign businesses to sever ties with the Caribbean island. Cuba's central bank said a foreign partner that had previously processed credit card transactions for Cuba had decided to limit operations following a U.S. executive order on May 1st that vastly broadened sanctions on commerce with Cuba. The order is another blow to Cuba's economy and already decimated tourism industry, as the Trump administration ratchets up sanctions in a bid to upend the island's communist-run government. Credit card transactions have historically been handled by a foreign bank in Finsamex SA, a financial arm of GISA, a military-run conglomerate targeted with sanctions by the administration of U.S. President Donald Trump. The United States accuses GISA of secretly hoarding profits from the country's most valuable industries, including tourism, financial transactions, remittances, and logistics, and using them for the benefit of the military and Cuban elite. Cuba denies those claims and says GISA has contributed openly to the nation's economic and social development. The Trump executive order has prompted an exodus of businesses from Cuba in recent weeks, including foreign hotel companies, airlines, and global shipping firms, as investors distance themselves from island institutions sanctioned by the U.S. Neither Visa nor MasterCard immediately responded to a request for comment.
3: Ziraat Bank is with you all around.

0: Held in Odense, Denmark, the International Drone Show featured the latest gadgets used for strengthening Europe's drone wall.
1: We are a dual-use manufacturer, so there's a lot of commercial applications for oil and mining and pipeline inspection and looking at critical infrastructure, but we're also seeing a lot of public safety and military applications for, again, gathering as much intelligence as possible and keeping potential scenarios as safe as possible for boots on the ground.
2: Computer vision has the great advantage because it's like you see. Seeing is believing. What you see on the camera is what is there. While other technologies may give you a quite good clue of what is and where it is, or very much where it is around, but when we have it in the camera, we know it's there. The main growth will come from within the military, also because that the civil area is very difficult to handle due to legislation. Who is going to take action on this? I mean, you can be the CEO of a power plant, but you will call someone to get help. You cannot just do it yourself. What is the rules? How can you regulate this?
3: We go and install a sensor at a given location, and it listens to its surroundings. It uses some time to learn which are the, you can say, natural sound patterns in this area. And once a drone flies in and impacts this area, it immediately figures out, oh, there's something that doesn't fit this usual pattern. The demand is not exclusive to the defense industry. We have, for instance, with the incursions earlier last year, these were in airports, for instance. And that's not, the demand has risen across the board.
4: You can have drone communication. You want to capture, detect, and analyze. You might have systems like GPS communicating stuff. You might have old simple mobile phone communicating. And you might want to capture that information and gather intelligence from that.
5: This is now sort of proliferated into the military thinking of most NATO militaries, which means now there's a push to figure out how to counter drone technology as well. And that push has very much been led by the developments of both Ukraine and Russia, where drones have posed such a massive challenge on the battlefield. They are having a very outsized effect on what is happening on the front, that in order to actually succeed on a modern battlefield, you very much need to be able to counter them as well. Every time a counter solution is developed, counter solution is then improvised. And that means that the problem here is actually of keeping up with this innovation loop, of keep developing new solutions that counter the new drones that are being developed. In Ukraine, this loop is down to about 4 weeks now. So from the time a solution is developed to a counter technology that's effective is in place, not developed, but in place and operational, is down to 4 weeks.
0: A closely watched Security Council election delivered a mix of continuity and change as Austria, Portugal, Trinidad and Tobago, Zimbabwe and first-time member Kyrgyzstan secured seats on the council.
6: Austria, Kyrgyzstan, Portugal, Trinidad and Tobago and Zimbabwe were elected by the General Assembly to non-permanent seats at the Security Council for 2027 to 2028. Germany came in third for the two seats assigned to Western European and other states group with 104 votes against 134 for Portugal and 131 for Austria. Trinidad and Tobago was elected for the Latin American and Caribbean group against Guyana, which obtained just one vote. Zimbabwe was elected for the African group, unopposed. German Foreign Minister Johann Wadephul attributed the bitter defeat in part to Berlin's support for Israel, which he suggested cost his country key UN votes. He added that the outcome would not prevent Germany from continuing to stand by their historical responsibility to Israel. Kyrgyzstan obtained the necessary majority after three additional rounds of voting against the Philippines and was elected for the Asia-Pacific group. The election

0: It marks a historic milestone for Kyrgyzstan, which will serve on the Security Council for the first time since joining the United Nations in 1992. The five countries were elected by the 193-member General Assembly to serve as non-permanent members of the Security Council for two-year terms, beginning on January 1, 2027. They will replace Denmark, Greece, Pakistan, Panama, and Somalia when their terms conclude at the end of 2026.
1: If I please can get
0: Bahrain, Colombia, the Democratic Republic of the Congo, Latvia, and Liberia will remain on the Council through the end of 2027, providing continuity in its work.
1: Zimbabwe elected members of the Security Council.
2: Millions of Cubans struggle to go about their daily lives as U.S. sanctions and a fuel blockade choke the nation's already struggling economy, though many say decades of economic hardship have prepared them to endure shortages.
3: In Havana, survival has become part of daily life for Felicia de la Caridad Alvarez, a former hospital custodian who has one blind eye and chronic illnesses.
4: We've been without water for 6 months. Yesterday we hit 48 hours without power.
3: Despite U.S. sanctions and fuel restrictions, and despite President Donald Trump's announcement in early January that Cuba was ready to fall, millions of Cubans, like Alvarez, are still going. And their government is still in charge. Resistir, meaning to resist, is a central tenet of Cuba's decades-old communist revolution. And Cubans have had years of practice surviving hardships under the island's struggling state-run economy, long plagued with shortages. Street sellers like Diosmel Ortega show just how resourceful the population is.
5: Everything right now, absolutely everything, practically all these little things that we have here comes from the trash. People come here a lot to buy little things, whether it's a hose, a book, a CD, or even straws. And sometimes you just stand there and think, are people really going to want a straw that someone found? Because everyone knows and is aware that it's from the trash.
3: Cuba-based sociologist Luis Emilio Ibar says society is resilient because it hasn't had any other choice. But there's no doubt the impact is very severe, especially if it drags on, he says, because it's very difficult for a country to survive without fuel. Blackouts have increased in recent weeks, according to Ibar, as have protests, which see residents vent their frustration by banging on pots. That's despite the government's general intolerance for uprisings. Still, the spirit of Resistir lives on in those like Omaira Blanca, who survived the hardships of the 1990s after Cuba's former patron, the Soviet Union, collapsed. We Cubans are fighters, she says. With the little we have, we survive and keep moving forward. That's just how it is. That's how we Cubans are.
2: Democratic Republic of Congo has reopened the airport in the capital city of the province hit hardest by the ongoing Ebola outbreak.
6: Flights resumed at Bunia Airport on Wednesday after authorities lifted restrictions imposed because of Ebola outbreak, allowing passengers to travel again under strict health screening measures. The reopening comes as Democratic Republic of Congo battles an outbreak of the rare Bundibugyo strain of Ebola that has infected over 320 people and killed 48, according to the latest official figures. The outbreak, centered in Ituri province where Bunia is located, has spread to North Kivu and South Kivu provinces and into neighboring Uganda. Health authorities have introduced screening measures at airports, road checkpoints, and border crossings as they seek to contain the virus, for which there is no approved vaccine. At Bunia Airport, passengers washed their hands with chlorinated water and had their temperatures checked before entering the terminal and boarding flights. Traveler Jenny Avochi said she was relieved to be able to fly to Aru for a family funeral. She said, when there were no flights, we did not know where to begin, as the road is sometimes unsafe. Pilot Isaac Uma said the reopening would help restore connectivity after weeks of disruption. Bunia has opened and work will return to its normal state, he said, adding that airlines had adopted preventive measures, including distributing face masks and screening passengers. Authorities hope the resumption of flights will support humanitarian operations and economic activity.

0: están haciendo un trabajo sobre todo.
1: Defending champions, Argentina began their preparations for the World Cup at their training base in Kansas City on Wednesday. Lionel Messi was seen training separately while the rest of the squad went through the practice routine. The 38-year-old Inter Miami forward will play in his sixth World Cup, extending his national record. Kansas City is among the smallest of the 11 U.S. host cities for the upcoming World Cup, which runs from June 11th to July 19th. Yet three of the top seeds, Argentina, England, and the Netherlands, have chosen it as their base. Argentina will open their Group J campaign against Algeria on June 16th before facing Jordan and Austria.
2: I was ready to celebrate, but as I started running toward my teammates, I saw Gabriel standing in front of me while my team ran past him. It reminded me of the moment when I missed a penalty at the World Cup. At that moment, I thought about my teammate and felt empathy for what he was going through. I know the weight of that responsibility and what it feels like to be in that situation. It's part of our career. With time, as the days, matches and moments pass, you learn to process it better, and that scar can become motivation to keep working. But in that moment, it's very difficult. In my opinion, he was the best defender in the world this season, and he didn't deserve to carry that burden with him. With a penalty, you want to score, you want to do your best, and sometimes it doesn't happen. Nothing from that moment could erase the wonderful season he had, and we are going to need him here. Those were my words to him, to stay strong and keep his head up. I'm very happy about this news. Being captain of the Brazilian national team at a World Cup is a huge honor. You think about all the legendary captains who have worn this armband before. So I feel very honored and very happy. Being captain isn't simply about wearing the armband and playing football. It's much more than that. It starts with the person and with what you can contribute to the group, to your teammates, and to the team as a whole. A World Cup isn't only about what happens on the pitch. There are many things that come with a tournament like this, and a captain has a responsibility to help the group through all of those moments.
1: The latest reports confirmed that Jose Mourinho will return to manage Real Madrid if Florentino Perez wins the club's presidential election on Sunday. Florentino Perez delivered the campaign announcement through his social media channels with a short video featuring Mourinho saying simply yes.
3: Sí.
1: The move for Mourinho follows a disappointing domestic campaign in which Barcelona secured back-to-back league titles in La Liga. Real Madrid, the 15-time Champions League winners, have also exited Europe's top club competition at the quarterfinal stage in the last two seasons, with the absence of major silverware prompting Florentino Perez to call elections. Since leaving Chelsea, Mourinho's trophy haul has been more modest. He won the League Cup and Europa League with Manchester United and later led AS Roma to the third-tier Conference League title. His managerial road has also taken him to Tottenham Hotspur, Fenerbahce, and Benfica, where he was under contract until June 2027 and had previously said the Portuguese club had proposed a renewal.
4: Billions of fans will tune into the 2026 World Cup to cheer their national teams. Few of them will likely notice something vitally important to the event, the turf beneath their feet. The grass grown for the World Cup is the culmination of a global mission that includes scientists, farmers, and turf specialists. The end goal is to produce

0: pitches that can withstand elite play in the varied summer climates at 16 venues across the United States, Canada, and Mexico.
1: Yeah, we've got a pretty cool relationship with the sporting world, especially.
0: Tom Wren, a manager at global grass seed company DLF, says the tournament is a chance to see grass processed by his company used on soccer's biggest stage.
1: It's pretty neat, and it's a talking point, right? You know, you're sitting around watching a game, having a cold one with the buddies, and being able to say, "Ah, oh, that's our grass. That one right there, that came through here." But yeah, it's neat. It's a neat experience, and obviously. When you can take a piece of home to some of those bigger scale events, it's pretty cool.
0: The playing surfaces are being tailored to local conditions, putting turf science to its ultimate test, creating living surfaces that can endure kicks, cleats, tackles, and scorching summer heat. Leah Broman, who has a PhD in grass science, is a senior manager at DLF.
2: It's not only turf quality, which is a hard thing to say for people who don't understand it, but it's also things like we want to have disease resistance. We want these things to require less water than what they used to require. They need to germinate, especially for like sports fields. They need to germinate quickly and establish quickly so that they can take the wear and tear of the players on them. And then you have to look at things like the tearing strength and the wear resistance. So can they have wear on them and they recover very rapidly?
0: FIFA has also invested heavily in football-specific turf development, meaning the surfaces used in 2026 are likely to differ from those seen at past World Cups. Grass seed farming is a tiny industry, and farmer Lauren Boundy said it was a source of pride that seed grown in Manitoba could play a role at the World Cup, putting a small local crop on a global stage.
3: It's kind of humbling to the industry and a good story for the industry to know, like, hey, this small acreage crop in Manitoba is truly on the world stage in such a way. It might not get advertised to the average onlooker watching the game, but to know that, hey, seed grown in Manitoba is the seed at the World Cup is pretty cool.
4: Drives, misses, but Castle.
5: Jalen Brunson scored 13 of his 30 points in the fourth quarter, and the New York Knicks overcame a 14-point third quarter deficit to post a 105-95 victory over the San Antonio Spurs on Wednesday in Game 1 of the NBA Finals. The New York Knicks winning streak lives on, and they struck first in the NBA Finals. Karl Anthony Towns contributed 18 points and 12 rebounds as the Knicks won their 12th consecutive playoff game, tied for the second longest postseason streak in league history.
4: 12 rebounds, it's a two-point game.
5: New York closed the game with 11 straight points while playing in its first NBA Finals game since 1999.
4: Again, in the fourth.
5: Spurs star Victor Wembanyama registered 26 points, 12 rebounds, and 3 block shots, but made just 6 of 21 field goal attempts.
4: The three over him,
5: Stephon Castle had 17 points and 8 rebounds. Julian Champagny added 16 points and 10 rebounds. And Dylan Harper had 16 points off the bench.
4: Tied at 86.
5: Landry Shamet scored 13 points off the bench, while Josh Hart had 15 rebounds, 6 assists, 4 steals, and 3 points for the Knicks.
4: Shakes his way inside.
5: San Antonio led by 7 at the break before scoring 10 of the first 13 points in the third quarter to take a 65-51 lead on Harper's basket.
4: The lead to 5.
5: The Knicks responded with a 20-6 burst and knotted the score at 71 on Brunson's jumper with 2 minutes and 1 second remaining in the third.
4: 6 points, 12.
5: Champagny had 15 points on 5 three-pointers as the Spurs led 55-48 at the half. Brunson logged 11 in the half for the Knicks, despite injuring his right knee in the first quarter and his left ankle in the second.
4: Underneath.
5: Game 2 of the Best of 7 series is Friday night at San Antonio.
6: Point lead with 37 seconds left.
7: I agree with the coach, and I mean, it's the same. Every team guards differently, you know. I'm gonna figure it out. It's I was bad tonight. It's not more complicated than that. It's

0: I don't want to say calmness, but I think we know what we have to do. I think we're a pretty together group. Be able to trust each other and still just continue to fight, have each other's back, and just know that we got to keep chipping away. It's just a credit to the mentality we have as a team. But, I mean, we can't just be satisfied that we have a long way to go. We have a lot of things we can do to be better. But I'm happy we came away with a win. I think it starts with my confidence. It comes with my work ethic. But I think most importantly, knowing we're on the road and knowing my teammates have my back, I think that's the biggest thing in an environment like this. They trust they have in me, and they trust they have in them. It's got us to this point. And so, I mean, I'm very thankful for them. I mean, every single night we go out there together.
1: Sponsored by Halkbank.

Greetings, I'm Sude Özer. You're watching A-News NewsHour Live from Istanbul. Let's take a look at today's headlines. The U.S. House of Representatives voted to limit President Donald Trump's ability to continue the war with Iran, signaling growing bipartisan opposition to the prolonged conflict. Russian President Putin said that he does not rule out a peace deal with Ukraine, as Ukrainian President Zelensky published an open letter calling for direct talks to end the war. Ankara is set to become the center of global diplomacy in July as NATO leaders gather in the Turkish capital for a landmark summit expected to shape the alliance's future amid rising global tensions.

0: The Republican-led U.S. House of Representatives voted to limit President Donald Trump's war powers regarding Iran, reflecting growing bipartisan unease over the prolonged conflict.
1: The concurrent resolution is a

0: I didn't suggest it, but some people have suggested it. If it happened, it would be happened. I'd be respectful.
1: Do you think because Epic Fury killed his dad and his wife and his kid that he's got hard feelings and wouldn't want to meet?
0: Well, I would say I'm not his favorite person, but with that being said, he's probably a professional. I don't know him. He's probably a professional. In some circles, he has a very good reputation, actually. You know, sometimes some people say bad, but a lot of people say bad about me. It's totally false, of course. Good job. As far as Iran's concerned, you're going to find out what the deal is. But the main parts of the deal is they can't have a nuclear weapon. The strait will open immediately. You know, it's going to open immediately. And we've largely swept for mines.

0: We have the most sophisticated minesweepers. They're underwater minesweepers. I actually said to somebody, one of the generals, why underwater? He said, because usually it's hostile. You know, when you're looking for mines, typically it's not in a good neighborhood, right? So underwater made a lot of sense when it didn't take long to figure that one out. So I think we're doing very well, but we're going to see if we're going to win one way or the other. We're going to win on paper, or we're going to win military. One way or the other, it's going to be militarily or on paper.
1: Hezbollah has rejected a ceasefire plan agreed by the Lebanese and Israeli governments in U.S.-mediated talks as Israel continues strikes in southern Lebanon and said it won't withdraw from the south.
2: Hezbollah on Thursday rejected a ceasefire plan agreed by the Lebanese and Israeli governments in U.S.-mediated talks. In a written statement, Hezbollah leader Naim Qassem said, quote, as long as the occupation exists, the resistance will continue.
3: As a result of U.S.-led negotiations, Israel and Lebanon agreed to the implementation of a ceasefire.
2: The United States announced on Wednesday that Lebanon and Israel had agreed to a truce contingent on Iran-backed Hezbollah ceasing fire and evacuating its fighters from areas of southern Lebanon near the border. State Department Chief of Staff Dan Holler.
3: These steps will enable progress towards a comprehensive peace and security agreement.
2: But Hezbollah is not a party to the talks. Qassem on Thursday called the Washington Declaration, quote, a roadmap for the annihilation of a section of the Lebanese people and the enslavement of the rest. Qassem said a ceasefire must include southern Lebanon, where Israel has seized a self-declared security zone, which it says aims to shield northern Israel from Hezbollah attacks. Qassem said that towns in northern Israel would not be secure, quote, as long as our villages are unsafe, bombed, destroyed, and our people are being killed. Israeli Defense Minister Israel Katz earlier on Thursday said Israel would continue to strike Lebanon for the time being, and smoke from explosions could be seen rising beyond Israel's northern border. Hostilities between Hezbollah and Israel reignited on March 2nd when the group opened fire in support of Tehran as it came under U.S.-Israeli attack. The war has ground on despite several ceasefires declared from Washington since April and has become a sticking point in diplomacy toward resolving the regional conflict. Tehran has demanded an end to Israeli attacks in Lebanon as part of any deal.
1: Beirut residents expressed hope and doubts after waking up to the news that Israel and Lebanon agreed to a new ceasefire following talks mediated by the United States.
4: It's really people's right because they've been telling them the war will end next week, next month, for many months and years. But I am now very optimistic that, God willing, in a month or two, Lebanon will go back to what it used to be. It will become active again. Tourists will return and Lebanon will become Switzerland of the East again. We are hoping for the best.
5: They've been working on a ceasefire for a while now, and we haven't seen any results, maybe until yesterday, until they announced it. Honestly, I'm tired of following the news. We're fed up, we are disgusted and bored. So I've left it like this. When they want to announce a real ceasefire, we will see it. We will feel the ceasefire. But they were talking about it for a while, and the ceasefire isn't being implemented. There are still strikes and raids in the south and attacks in Beirut.
6: We do not believe in this ceasefire. That's the first rule. The second rule is that Israel is a sworn enemy of the Lebanese people and the Arab nation in general. We don't trust such agreements and whatever. They are saying a ceasefire. Since Trump came out and announced a ceasefire, massacres are still happening until now. And they are striking, operating, and massacres are carried out. Where is the ceasefire that we should trust?
1: Israel and Lebanon agreed to renew their fragile ceasefire and create a number of pilot security zones inside Lebanon from which Hezbollah would be banned.
7: Iran and the United States remain in deadlock over trying to reach a permanent ceasefire in the Iran war. And attention is starting to be focused on Lebanon as a way to reach that deal. Now, that's because Israel has been occupying southern Lebanon and moving into territory in Lebanon that it hasn't been in a quarter century. Now, in the last days or so, we've seen the Iranians come out and suggest that they would only negotiate a permanent ceasefire deal with the Americans if the situation in Lebanon was stabilized. And

0: The last day, we've seen Lebanese officials and Israeli officials go to Washington, D.C., where they met at the State Department and held a meeting to discuss the future of those two countries. Now, this meeting ended with a statement that suggested that the Israelis would be willing to move out of some territory and allow the Lebanese military to go into them to govern. But it remains unclear whether Hezbollah would allow this to happen, whether Hezbollah would agree to have it be disarmed, and whether Hezbollah would be willing to give up territory in southern Lebanon, which has long been their heartland. All this together suggests that this sort of agreement between the Lebanese government and the Israelis is really unstable because of sort of what Hezbollah might do next. And we're starting to see some signals that Hezbollah won't accept this. That could intensify that conflict again and make reaching a deal to permanently end the Iran war that much more difficult.
1: Palestinians gathered in mourning at Al-Aqsa Martyrs Hospital after another Israeli airstrike killed civilians in central Gaza, underscoring the collapse of efforts to halt the violence.
2: Mourners gathered at Al-Aqsa Martyrs Hospital after two Palestinians were killed in an Israeli airstrike in central Gaza. Health officials said that the strike hit the courtyard of a house in the Maghazi refugee camp, triggering scenes of grief and mourning at the hospital. The truce brokered by U.S. President Donald Trump has failed to fully halt violence in Gaza, where Israel continues its attacks across large parts of the enclave. Residents and displaced families across Gaza say that ongoing bombardments and insecurity continue deepening the humanitarian crisis, despite repeated diplomatic efforts to stabilize the situation.
1: Turkey is set to become the center of global diplomacy in July as NATO leaders gathered in Ankara for what Washington has described as potentially the most important summit in the alliance's history.
3: U.S. President Donald Trump will attend the NATO Leaders Summit in Ankara in July, with Washington describing the gathering in Turkey as potentially the most important meeting in the alliance's history.
4: I think the next meeting of NATO in Turkey in July is probably the most important meeting in NATO's history, because there are some things here that need to be cleared up.
3: U.S. Secretary of State Marco Rubio said that the summit will focus on major reforms, burden sharing, and the future direction of NATO amid growing geopolitical tensions.
4: The United States is still in the NATO alliance, and we'll be there in Turkey to talk about all of these topics. The president himself will be attending the next NATO meeting of heads of state, where all of these points will be made clear. We're still in NATO, but NATO needs significant changes, and the president has made that clear.
3: The high-profile summit places Ankara at the center of international diplomacy, as alliance leaders prepare to discuss security challenges stretching from Eastern Europe to the Middle East. Rubio stressed that while the United States remains committed to NATO, significant changes within the alliance are needed and will be addressed during the meeting in Ankara. The summit is expected to bring together heads of state and senior officials from across the alliance at a time of deep debate over defense spending, military coordination, and regional security responsibilities. The Turkish nation has increasingly positioned itself as a key diplomatic and strategic actor within NATO, balancing relations across multiple regions while hosting critical negotiations and security discussions. The Ankara summit is expected to underscore the country's growing role as a regional diplomatic hub, with alliance leaders gathering in the Turkish capital to shape NATO's future amid rising global instability.
1: Russian President Vladimir Putin said on Thursday that he does not rule out a peace deal with Ukraine, as Ukrainian President Volodymyr Zelensky published an open letter calling for direct talks to end the war.
5: Russian President Vladimir Putin said on Thursday that he did not rule out signing a peace deal with Ukrainian President Volodymyr Zelensky if an agreement could be reached.
6: There are many questions.
7: No.
6: But if at some point we go as far as the signing of documents,

0: что если есть желание,
1: if there is a desire to peacefully end the armed conflict, and Russia does have this desire,
0: такое желание есть,
1: we will find those who should sign the relevant documents if there were a will to do so. Whether Mr. Zelensky is a legitimate representative of Ukraine, this is a question for the lawyers, for a legal analysis. Of course, we would wish, if ever come to signing any documents, and I think this is not a caprice of ours.
2: Putin's comments come as Zelensky published an open letter to him. In the message, Zelensky proposed the two leaders meet to end the war, but warned that Kyiv would continue fighting otherwise. He said most Russians had grown tired of Ukrainian missile and drone attacks, as well as inflation and fuel shortages, and were ready for peace. Some Western and Ukrainian military analysts say Russia's advance has slowed significantly, and argue that Russia is still a long way from achieving its own stated military goals. Zelensky proposed setting a clear date for a meeting and said several countries had traditionally hosted leaders to resolve issues of war and peace, citing Switzerland, Turkey, and countries of the Arab world. Putin's spokesman said the Kremlin chief was aware of the message, but had not yet had a chance to familiarize himself with its contents in detail. Putin on Thursday said he had emphasized to U.S. President Donald Trump last year that he was ready to end the war through diplomacy and honor unspecified compromises.
3: He wants the two of them to meet to hash out the end of the war in Ukraine because he thinks you are too busy with the war in Iran. Is he right?
4: Well, I don't know. I'm glad that they're maybe talking about meeting. I think we had a lot to do with it. I know exactly what you're doing. But I think it would be great if they met. They should get it done.
5: Ukrainian drones struck targets in St. Petersburg, bringing the war to Russian President Vladimir Putin's home city just hours before a major economic forum opened there.
6: Ukrainian drones slammed into an oil terminal in St. Petersburg and a warship at a nearby naval base on Wednesday. This was a clear attempt to embarrass Russian President Vladimir Putin. The blasts taking place in his home city and just hours before it was to play host to his showcase economic forum, dubbed Putin's Davos. Ukrainian President Volodymyr Zelensky confirmed his drones had struck the fuel terminal and said they had also targeted a military facility where elements of Russia's Baltic fleet are located. Ukraine released a video which showed a drone striking a Russian warship in what it said was a dry dock at Kronstadt. Reuters was able to verify the location of the attack and the model of the vessel, but could not independently verify how seriously the ship or the oil terminal had been damaged. Kremlin spokesperson Dmitry Peskov said Russia would continue to strike Ukraine systematically in response to such attacks so that such strikes don't occur in future. The city's governor said unspecified, quote, infrastructure objects had been attacked in three districts of Russia's second biggest city and home to over 5 million people. The governor of the surrounding region said air defenses shot down 59 Ukrainian drones overnight. Given the importance of the event to Moscow, the Ukrainian attack is likely to raise questions inside Russia about the effectiveness of its air defense capabilities. The location of the economic forum itself was heavily protected, and there was no suggestion that Ukrainian drones had got close to the venue. Some of the most prominent guests this year are from Saudi Arabia, including Energy Minister Prince Abdulaziz bin Salman, an eclectic group of Americans, including ex-Hollywood star Steven Seagal and far-right influencer Candace Owens, are due to attend. The Kremlin said Rodney Mims Cook Jr., named by President Donald Trump to head the Commission of Fine Arts overseeing his White House ballroom, is the first serving U.S. official to attend since 2018.
5: A Ukrainian mother returned to her damaged apartment in Kyiv after narrowly surviving a Russian strike that left her young daughter traumatized by the war.
7: Olha Madra makes her way home on Wednesday, back to what is left of her apartment building that was hit by a blast in the latest major attack on Kyiv in Ukraine. The day before, she had spoken to Reuters when she and her six-year-old daughter, Natalia, narrowly escaped a blast that hit their apartment. Around them, cars were burning and debris was scattered everywhere. Back inside their apartment the next day, plastic sheeting covers the shattered windows and shrapnel marks are visible on the kitchen wall. Madra says her daughter was hit in the strike.
8: I dressed her in two jackets because I thought she was going to be cold in the shelter, and those two

0: Two jackets saved her, I believe. I later showed a medic where she was hit. He said it's where her kidneys are, but she only has a bruise.
1: Now, according to Madra, the event has triggered something new for her daughter, a sense of panic she did not experience before.
0: In the evening, when there was an alarm around 9 to 10 p.m., we were at home. I had cleaned the floor and tidied up everything. She suddenly panicked and said, "Let's go to the shelter. Let's go to the shelter, Mom. Let's go to the shelter." Straight into hysteria. "Let's go to the shelter." We went to the shelter. She was very worried. She said she doesn't want the bang to happen again. She calls what happened to us the bang.
1: After more than 4 years of war, Ukrainians have grown accustomed to the wail of sirens. Some rush to the nearest shelter or take precautions at home. Others choose to ignore the noise. Nonetheless, the sound is a reminder to Ukrainians that the war keeps on.
0: She knows that we are at war, that we were attacked. She knows that her dad is defending her, that our warriors are defending us. She didn't react like this to air raid alerts before.
2: Ziraat Bank is with you all around the world.

0: high alert for more potential cases of the devastating parasitic fly that eats warm-blooded animals alive. Wider infestations could further shrink the U.S. cattle herd, which is the smallest it has been in 75 years. The detection threatens the state's livestock industry, which experts estimated could face up to $1.8 billion in economic losses if screwworm spreads.
1: Citing sanctions imposed by the U.S. in recent days, Cuba's central bank said that the country will suspend Visa and MasterCard transactions starting from June 6th.
2: Cuba will suspend Visa and MasterCard transactions starting on Saturday, its central bank said, citing sanctions imposed by the United States that in recent days have led a swath of foreign businesses to sever ties with the Caribbean island. Cuba's central bank said a foreign partner that had previously processed credit card transactions for Cuba had decided to limit operations following a U.S. executive order on May 1st that vastly broadened sanctions on commerce with Cuba. The order is another blow to Cuba's economy and already decimated tourism industry as the Trump administration ratchets up sanctions in a bid to upend the island's communist-run government. Credit card transactions have historically been handled by a foreign bank in Finamex SA, a financial arm of GISA, a military-run conglomerate targeted with sanctions by the administration of U.S. President Donald Trump. The United States accuses GISA of secretly hoarding profits from the country's most valuable industries, including tourism, financial transactions, remittances, and logistics, and using them for the benefit of the military and Cuban elite. Cuba denies those claims and says GISA has contributed openly to the nation's economic and social development. The Trump executive order has prompted an exodus of businesses from Cuba in recent weeks, including foreign hotel companies, airlines, and global shipping firms, as investors distance themselves from island institutions sanctioned by the U.S. Neither Visa nor MasterCard immediately responded to a request for comment.
1: Britain is inviting the public to help choose which animals will appear on the next generation of banknotes, replacing famous historical figures with wildlife symbols.
3: Which animals would you like to see on Britain's next banknote? Foxes and puffins are on a short list of wildlife to appear on the new currency. The chosen animals will replace historic figures, including World War II leader Winston Churchill, novelist Jane Austen, and mathematician Alan Turing.
4: I like badgers and hedgehogs. Put them on.
5: Foxes? Yeah, why not?
3: Now the public can recommend which animals they want to feature before July 3rd.
6: Maybe put the unicorn on a 20 and the lion on a 50 or something like that.
7: I'd like to see a red kite. So symbolic of the Chiltern Hills, where I'm from. I think it's a national treasure.
3: A consultation last year chose the theme. In total, the Bank of England and wildlife experts have selected 18 animals, including curlew, dragonfly, and kingfisher, for the public to choose from. But not everyone is happy.
8: I'm not sure if this is really a priority at the moment. However, I think what I'd like to see is a combination of native animals and also historical figures as well.
3: Leaders of Britain's opposition political parties have all said it'll remove important figures from the public eye. The reigning British monarch, which has been on British banknotes since 1960, will stay on the next series. A decision is expected by the end of 2026, and the new banknotes will not be in circulation for several years.
9: Xerox Bank is with you all around the world.

0: Turkish President Recep Tayyip Erdogan officially welcomed the President of Niger, Abdurrahmani Tchani, in Ankara as Turkey continues strengthening its diplomatic and strategic partnerships across Africa.
1: Turkish President Recep Tayyip Erdogan has officially welcomed the President of Niger, Abdurrahmani Tchani, in Ankara during a high-level visit focused on expanding bilateral cooperation and regional coordination. The meetings focused on strengthening ties between both countries across multiple sectors. The discussions covered diplomacy, trade, investment, defense cooperation, and broader development partnerships between Ankara and Niamey. Regional and international developments were also on the agenda, as both sides exchanged views on issues of mutual concern. Ankara has significantly expanded its presence on the continent in recent years through infrastructure projects, defense cooperation, trade initiatives, and political outreach. The talks with the president of Niger further underscore Ankara's efforts to strengthen long-term partnerships in Africa while positioning it as an increasingly active diplomatic actor across the region.
0: Residents attacked an Ebola burial team in Eastern Democratic Republic of Congo's South Kivu province this week, forcing responders to abandon a coffin and flee amid rising fears of further transmission.
2: The World Health Organization is stepping up its response to the Ebola outbreak in the Democratic Republic of Congo, bringing much-needed supplies to the front lines of the health emergency this week. It comes amid multiple attacks by residents on Ebola response teams. The country's health ministry said residents attacked an Ebola burial team in the South Kivu province this week, forcing respondents to abandon a coffin in the town of Katana and raising fears of further transmission. The assault targeted specialized responders trained to handle highly infectious bodies under strict protocols to prevent contagion. Officials said the body was subsequently handled by members of the community, a high-risk practice that can fuel new chains of infection. They did not specify what triggered the attack. The incident underscores the mistrust and resistance that continues to hamper response efforts. Congo has recorded over 360 confirmed Ebola cases and at least 62 deaths since the latest outbreak was declared on May 15th, according to Health Ministry data. More than a dozen cases have also been reported in neighboring Uganda. In Kenya, President William Ruto defended his government's decision to allow the United States to set up an Ebola quarantine facility at an Air Force base.
3: The debate is, are we doing the right thing? Are we not? And I can tell you without fear of any contradiction, and I can look at everybody in the eye, Kenyan, including yourself, and tell you we are doing the right thing.
2: At least two people were killed earlier this week in protests in the central Kenyan town of Nanyuki, where the facility is being built. The 50-bed unit is being constructed for Americans who might be exposed to the virus. Flight data and officials say the U.S. government is continuing to build the Ebola quarantine facility despite the protests and Kenyan court orders blocking the construction.
0: Held in Odense, Denmark, the International Drone Show featured the latest gadgets used for

0: strengthening Europe's drone wall.
1: We are a dual-use manufacturer, so there's a lot of commercial applications for oil and mining and pipeline inspection and looking at critical infrastructure, but we're also seeing a lot of public safety and military applications for, again, gathering as much intelligence as possible and keeping potential scenarios as safe as possible for boots on the ground.
2: Computer vision has the great advantage because it's like you see, seeing is believing. What you see on the camera is what is there. While other technologies may give you a quite good clue of what is and where it is, or very much where it is around, but when we have it in the camera, we know it's there. The main growth will come from within the military, also because that the civil area is very difficult to handle due to legislation. Who is going to take action on this? I mean, you can be the CEO of a power plant, but you will call someone to get help. You cannot just do it yourself. What is the rules? How can you regulate this?
3: We go and install a sensor at a given location, and it listens to its surroundings. It uses some time to learn which are the, you can say, natural sound patterns in this area. And once a drone flies in and you can say impacts this area, it immediately figures out, oh, there's something that doesn't fit this usual pattern. The demand is not exclusive to the defense industry. We have, for instance, with the incursions earlier last year, these were in airports, for instance. And that's not, the demand has risen across the board.
4: You can have drone communication. You want to capture, detect, and analyze. You might have systems like GPS communicating stuff. You might have old simple mobile phone communicating. And you might want to capture that information and gather intelligence from that.
5: This is now sort of proliferated into the military thinking of most NATO militaries, which means now there's a push to figure out how to counter drone technology as well. And that push has very much been led by the developments of both Ukraine and Russia, where drones have posed such a massive challenge on the battlefield. They are having a very outsized effect on what is happening on the front, that in order to actually succeed on a modern battlefield, you very much need to be able to counter them as well. Every time a counter solution is developed, counter solution is then improvised. And that means that the problem here is actually of keeping up with this innovation loop, of keep developing new solutions that counter the new drones that are being developed. In Ukraine, this loop is down to about 4 weeks now. So from the time a solution is developed to a counter technology that's effective is in place, not developed, but in place and operational, is down to 4 weeks.
0: Closely watched Security Council election delivered a mix of continuity and change as Austria, Portugal, Trinidad and Tobago, Zimbabwe and first-time member Kyrgyzstan secured seats on the council.
6: Austria, Kyrgyzstan, Portugal, Trinidad and Tobago and Zimbabwe were elected by the General Assembly to non-permanent seats at the Security Council for 2027 to 2028. Germany came in third for the two seats assigned to Western European and other states group with 104 votes against 134 for Portugal and 131 for Austria. Trinidad and Tobago was elected for the Latin American and Caribbean group against Guyana, which obtained just one vote. Zimbabwe was elected for the African group, unopposed. German Foreign Minister Johann Badefuhl attributed the bitter defeat in part to Berlin's support for Israel, which he suggested cost his country key UN votes. He added that the outcome would not prevent Germany from continuing to stand by their historical responsibility to Israel. Kyrgyzstan obtained the necessary majority after three additional rounds of voting against the Philippines and was elected for the Asia-Pacific group. The election marks a historic milestone for Kyrgyzstan, which will serve on the Security Council for the first time since joining the United Nations in 1992. The five countries were elected by the 193-member General Assembly to serve as non-permanent members of the Security Council for two-year terms, beginning on January 1, 2027. They will replace Denmark, Greece, Pakistan, Panama, and Somalia when their terms conclude at the end of 2026.
7: If I please can get
6: Bahrain, Colombia, the

0: Democratic Republic of the Congo, Latvia, and Liberia will remain on the council through the end of 2027, providing continuity in its work.
1: Zimbabwe elected members of the Security Council.
2: These were all the latest world news. Now let's take a look at sports.

0: están haciendo un trabajo sobre todo.
1: Defending champions, Argentina began their preparations for the World Cup at their training base in Kansas City on Wednesday. Lionel Messi was seen training separately while the rest of the squad went through the practice routine. The 38-year-old Inter Miami forward will play in his sixth World Cup, extending his national record. Kansas City is among the smallest of the 11 U.S. host cities for the upcoming World Cup, which runs from June 11th to July 19th. Yet three of the top seeds, Argentina, England, and the Netherlands, have chosen it as their base. Argentina will open their Group J campaign against Algeria on June 16th before facing Jordan and Austria.
2: I was ready to celebrate, but as I started running toward my teammates, I saw Gabriel standing in front of me while my team ran past him. It reminded me of the moment when I missed a penalty at the World Cup. At that moment, I thought about my teammate and felt empathy for what he was going through. I know the weight of that responsibility and what it feels like to be in that situation. It's part of our career. With time, as the days, matches and moments pass, you learn to process it better, and that scar can become motivation to keep working. But in that moment, it's very difficult. In my opinion, he was the best defender in the world this season, and he didn't deserve to carry that burden with him. With a penalty, you want to score, you want to do your best, and sometimes it doesn't happen. Nothing from that moment could erase the wonderful season he had, and we are going to need him here. Those were my words to him, to stay strong and keep his head up. I'm very happy about this news. Being captain of the Brazilian national team at a World Cup is a huge honor. You think about all the legendary captains who have worn this armband before. So I feel very honored and very happy. Being captain isn't simply about wearing the armband and playing football. It's much more than that. It starts with the person and with what you can contribute to the group, to your teammates, and to the team as a whole. A World Cup isn't only about what happens on the pitch. There are many things that come with a tournament like this, and a captain has a responsibility to help the group through all of those moments.
1: The latest reports confirmed that Jose Mourinho will return to manage Real Madrid if Florentino Perez wins the club's presidential election on Sunday. Florentino Perez delivered the campaign announcement through his social media channels with a short video featuring Mourinho saying simply yes.
3: Sí.
1: The move for Mourinho follows a disappointing domestic campaign in which Barcelona secured back-to-back league titles in La Liga. Real Madrid, the 15-time Champions League winners, have also exited Europe's top club competition at the quarterfinal stage in the last two seasons, with the absence of major silverware prompting Florentino Perez to call elections. Since leaving Chelsea, Mourinho's trophy haul has been more modest. He won the League Cup and Europa League with Manchester United and later led AS Roma to the third-tier Conference League title. His managerial road has also taken him to Tottenham Hotspur, Fenerbahce, and Benfica, where he was under contract until June 2027 and had previously said the Portuguese club had proposed a renewal.
4: Billions of fans will tune into the 2026 World Cup to cheer their national teams. Few of them will likely notice something vitally important to the event, the turf beneath their feet. The grass grown for the World Cup is

0: the culmination of a global mission that includes scientists, farmers, and turf specialists. The end goal is to produce pitches that can withstand elite play in the varied summer climates at 16 venues across the United States, Canada, and Mexico.
1: Yeah, we've got a pretty cool relationship with the sporting world especially.
0: Tom Wren, a manager at global grass seed company DLF, says the tournament is a chance to see grass processed by his company used on soccer's biggest stage.
1: It's pretty neat, and it's a talking point, right? You know, you're sitting around watching a game, having a cold one with the buddies, and being able to say, "Ah, oh, that's our grass. That one right there, that came through here." But yeah, it's neat. It's a neat experience, and obviously, when you can take a piece of home to some of those bigger scale events, it's pretty cool.
0: The playing surfaces are being tailored to local conditions, putting turf science to its ultimate test. Creating living surfaces that can endure kicks, cleats, tackles, and scorching summer heat. Leah Broman, who has a PhD in grass science, is a senior manager at DLF.
2: It's not only turf quality, which is a hard thing to say for people who don't understand it, but it's also things like we want to have disease resistance. We want these things to require less water than what they used to require. They need to germinate, especially for like sports fields. They need to germinate quickly and establish quickly so that they can take the wear and tear of the players on them. And then you have to look at things like the tearing strength and the wear resistance. So can they have wear on them and they recover very rapidly?
0: FIFA has also invested heavily in football-specific turf development, meaning the surfaces used in 2026 are likely to differ from those seen at past World Cups. Grass seed farming is a tiny industry. And farmer Lauren Boundy said it was a source of pride that seed grown in Manitoba could play a role at the World Cup, putting a small local crop on a global stage.
3: It's kind of humbling to the industry and a good story for the industry to know, like, hey, this small acreage crop in Manitoba is truly on the world stage in such a way. It might not get advertised to the average onlooker watching the game, but to know that, hey, seed grown in Manitoba is the seed at the World Cup is pretty cool.
4: Fox drives, misses, but Castle.
5: Jalen Brunson scored 13 of his 30 points in the fourth quarter, and the New York Knicks overcame a 14-point third-quarter deficit to post a 105-95 victory over the San Antonio Spurs on Wednesday in Game 1 of the NBA Finals.
4: Down to 6 points, Landry.
5: The New York Knicks' winning streak lives on, and they struck first in the NBA Finals. Carl Anthony Towns contributed 18 points and 12 rebounds as the Knicks won their 12th consecutive playoff game, tied for the second longest postseason streak in league history.
4: 12 rebounds, it's a two-point game.
5: New York closed the game with 11 straight points while playing in its first NBA Finals game since 1999.
4: Again, in the fourth.
5: Spurs star Victor Wembanyama registered 26 points, 12 rebounds, and 3 block shots, but made just 6 of 21 field goal attempts. Stephon Castle had 17 points and 8 rebounds. Julian Champagny added 16 points and 10 rebounds. And Dylan Harper had 16 points off the bench.
4: Tied at 86.
5: Landry Shamet scored 13 points off the bench, while Josh Hart had 15 rebounds, 6 assists, 4 steals, and 3 points for the Knicks. San Antonio led by 7 at the break before scoring 10 of the first 13 points in the third quarter to take a 65-51 lead on Harper's basket. The Knicks responded with a 20-6 burst and knotted the score at 71 on Brunson's jumper with 2 minutes and 1 second remaining in the third.
4: 6 points, 12 rebounds.
5: Champagny had 15 points on 5 three-pointers as the Spurs led 55-48 at the half. Brunson logged 11 in the half for the Knicks, despite injuring his right knee in the first quarter and his left ankle in the second.
6: Underneath.
5: Game 2 of the Best of 7 series is Friday night at San Antonio.
6: Point lead with 37 seconds left.
7: I agree with the coach, and I mean, it's the same. Every team guards.

0: when we play bad, when I play bad, it's when we shoot ourselves in the foot. It's this is why I'm not worried. It's we're gonna be so much better. I'm gonna be so much better.
1: I don't want to say calmness, but I think we know what we have to do. I think we're a pretty together group. Be able to trust each other and still just continue to fight, have each other's back, and just know that we got to keep chipping away. It's just a credit to the mentality we have as a team. But I mean, we can't just be satisfied that we have a long way to go. We have a lot of things we can do to be better. But I'm happy we came away with a win. I think it starts with my confidence. It comes with my work ethic. But I think most importantly, knowing we're on the road and knowing my teammates have my back. I think that's the biggest thing in an environment like this. They trust they have in me, they trust they have in them. It's got us to this point. And so, I mean, I'm very thankful for them. I mean, every single night we go out there together.
2: Sponsored by Halt.

Every story is part of a bigger picture. This is a global conversation, live and unfiltered. The defining issues of our age, the decisions that shape debate, every story counts. A fast-changing world told through stories that endure. Events that define economies, societies, and political landscapes. Eight News. Perspectives change. Truth remains. Discover the truth for justice.

onward, and I would like to describe how.

0: The conflict in the Middle East is once again entering a highly volatile phase as efforts to stabilize Lebanon's frontline collapse under competing demands and continued military activity. Hezbollah has rejected a new U.S.-brokered ceasefire and says its resistance campaign will continue, while Israel insists it will not withdraw and continue strikes in southern Lebanon. With Iran linking any broader agreement to conditions in Lebanon, the diplomatic track with Washington remains deeply entangled with battlefield realities. Today, I'll be discussing the latest Israeli attacks in Lebanon, the future of the new ceasefire, and what this conflict could mean for Lebanese citizens with Dr. Noorhan Elbeya from the Istanbul Aydın University. Let's begin.
1: Turkish President Recep Tayyip Erdogan has officially welcomed the president of Niger, Abdurrahman Ciani, in Ankara during a high-level visit focused on expanding bilateral cooperation and regional coordination. The meetings focused on strengthening ties between both countries across multiple sectors. The discussions covered diplomacy, trade, investment, defense cooperation, and broader development partnerships between Ankara and Niamey. Regional and international developments were also on the agenda, as both sides exchanged views on issues of mutual concern. Ankara has significantly expanded its presence on the continent in recent years through infrastructure projects, defense cooperation, trade initiatives, and political outreach. The talks with the president of Niger further underscore Ankara's efforts to strengthen long-term partnerships in Africa while positioning it as an increasingly active diplomatic actor across the region.
2: Her fırsatta vurguladığım üzere Afrika ülkeleriyle ilişkilerimizi eşit ortaklık, karşılıklı saygı ve kazan-kazan ilkeleri temelinde geliştirmeyi sürdürüyoruz. 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
0: Welcome back to the program. Let's begin with the front page of Daily Sabah. Some interesting stories over there. Now, Turkey has said it's ready against Greece and Greek Cypriot armament. Starting with the story, which reflects growing tensions in the eastern Mediterranean, Turkey's defense ministry has issued a firm warning, saying Ankara is fully prepared to protect its interests and those of Turkish Cypriots in response to Greece and the Greek Cypriot administration stepping up their military spending. Athens has recently approved a 4 billion euro defense package that includes a new air and drone defense system and upgraded fighter jets. And what concerns Ankara here is that Israel is emerging as a key arms supplier in that deal. Turkey says what the region needs is dialogue, not an arms race. On the diplomatic front, we were watching just a few minutes before. Niger's president is in Ankara for a two-day visit, his first to Turkey. He sat down with President Erdogan yesterday, and the visit signals that Turkey's ties with West Africa continue to grow, with both sides looking to deepen cooperation. Now to Lebanon, where a fragile ceasefire announcement has already been called into question. Israeli and Lebanese envoys reached a conditional truce agreement in Washington, but within hours, Israel launched fresh strikes on southern Lebanon and threatened further action on Beirut. The ceasefire hinges on Hezbollah halting its attacks, but the group has not responded to the announcement and says it will keep fighting. Israel's own defense minister has confirmed that military operations are continuing, so the situation on the ground remains very volatile. Now, Iran's supreme leader, Mujtaba Khamenei, is claiming victory, saying Tehran has dealt the United States and Israel a decisive blow in this conflict. At the same time, Iran is reporting no tangible progress in negotiations to end the war or reopen the Strait of Hormuz, which remains critical for global energy supplies. Meanwhile, in Washington, the House of Representatives passed a resolution calling for a halt to U.S. military action against Iran. President Trump, for his part, is still sounding optimistic, telling reporters a deal could happen as early as this weekend. And finally, Armenians go to the polls this Sunday in what is being watched as a pivotal moment for the country's direction. Prime Minister Nikol Pashinyan has staked his leadership on a pro-Western course, pushing for closer EU ties and stepping back from Russia's orbit. Moscow is not happy about that, of course, and there are accusations of Russian interference ahead of the vote. Pashinyan is framing the election simply as a choice between lasting peace or a return to conflict. Polls open this Sunday. Now back to our news reports. President Donald Trump has said that he would be honored to meet with Iran's supreme leader to make a deal to end the conflict.
3: I don't want to meet, but if I did meet, I'd be honored to meet him. I'd like to see if we make a deal. But if we make a deal, it's possible that I would meet him. I'd be okay with it.
4: Would that happen here in the U.S.?
3: I don't know. I haven't really heard too much about it. I didn't suggest it, but some people have suggested it. If it happened, it would be happened. I'd be respectful.
4: Do you think because Epic Fury killed his dad and his wife and his kid, that he's got hard feelings and wouldn't want to meet?
3: I would say I'm not his favorite person, but with that being said, he's probably he's probably a professional. In some circles, he has a very good reputation, actually. You know, sometimes some people say bad, but a lot of people say bad about me. It's totally false, of course. Good job. As far as Iran's concerned, you're going to find out what the deal is. But the main parts of the deal is they can't have a nuclear weapon. The strait will open immediately. You know, it's going to open immediately. And we've largely swept for mines. We have the most sophisticated minesweepers. They're underwater minesweepers. I actually said to somebody, one of the generals, why underwater? He said, because usually it's hostile. You know, when you're looking for mines, typically it's not in a good neighborhood, right? So underwater made a lot of sense when it didn't take long to figure that one out. So I think we're doing very well, but we're going to see. If we're going to win one way or the other. We're going to win on paper. Or we're going to win military. One way or the other. It's going to be militarily or on paper.
0: Palestinians gathered in mourning at the Al-Aqsa Martyrs Hospital after another Israeli airstrike killed civilians in central Gaza, underscoring the collapse of efforts to halt the violence.
1: Mourners gathered at Al-Aqsa Martyrs Hospital after two Palestinians were killed in an Israeli airstrike in central Gaza. Health officials said that the strike hit the courtyard of a house in the Maghazi refugee camp, triggering scenes of grief and mourning at the hospital. The truce brokered by U.S. President Donald Trump has failed to fully halt violence in Gaza, where Israel continues its attacks across large parts of the enclave. Residents and displaced families across Gaza say that ongoing bombardments and insecurity continue deepening the humanitarian crisis, despite repeated diplomatic efforts to stabilize the situation.
0: Russian President Vladimir Putin said on Thursday that he does not rule out a peace deal with Ukraine, as Ukrainian President Volodymyr Zelensky published an open letter calling for direct talks to end the war.
5: Russian President Vladimir Putin said on Thursday that he did not rule out signing a peace deal with Ukrainian President Volodymyr Zelensky if an agreement could be reached.
6: There are many questions. But if at some point we go as far as the signing of documents, if there is a desire to peacefully end the armed conflict, and Russia does have this desire, we will find those who should sign the relevant documents if there were a will to do so. Whether Mr. Zelensky is a legitimate representative of Ukraine, this is a question for the lawyers, for legal analyses, Of course, we would wish, if ever come to signing any documents. And I think this is not a caprice of ours.
5: Putin's comments come as Zelensky published an open letter to him. In the message, Zelensky proposed the two leaders meet to end the war, but warned that Kyiv would continue fighting otherwise. He said most Russians had grown tired of Ukrainian missile and drone attacks, as well as inflation and fuel shortages, and were ready for peace. Some Western and Ukrainian military analysts say Russia's advance has slowed significantly, and argue that Russia is still a long way from achieving its own stated military goals. Zelensky proposed setting a clear date for a meeting and said several countries had traditionally hosted leaders to resolve issues of war and peace, citing Switzerland, Turkey, and countries of the Arab world. Putin's spokesman said the Kremlin chief was aware of the message, but had not yet had a chance to familiarize himself with its contents in detail. Putin on Thursday said he had emphasized to U.S. President Donald Trump last year that he was ready to end a war through diplomacy and honor unspecified compromises.
4: He wants the two of them to meet to hash out the end of the war in Ukraine because he thinks you are too busy with the war in Iran. Is he right?
3: Well, I don't know. I'm glad that they're maybe talking about meeting. I think we had a lot to do with it. I know exactly what you're doing. But I think it would be great if they met. They should get it done.
0: Hezbollah has rejected a ceasefire plan agreed by the Lebanese and Israeli governments in U.S. mediated talks as Israel continues strikes in southern Lebanon and said it won't withdraw from the south.
7: Hezbollah on Thursday rejected a ceasefire plan agreed by the Lebanese and Israeli governments in U.S.-mediated talks. In a written statement, Hezbollah leader Naim Qassem said, quote, as long as the occupation exists, the resistance will continue.
8: As a result of U.S.-led negotiations, Israel and Lebanon agreed to the implementation of a ceasefire.
7: The United States announced on Wednesday that Lebanon and Israel had agreed to a truce contingent on Iran-backed Hezbollah ceasing fire and evacuating its fighters from areas of southern Lebanon near the border. State Department Chief of Staff Dan Holler.
8: These steps will enable progress towards a comprehensive peace and security agreement.
7: But Hezbollah is not a party to the talks. Qassem on Thursday called the Washington Declaration, quote, a roadmap for the annihilation of a section of the Lebanese people and the enslavement of the rest. Qassem said a ceasefire must include southern Lebanon, where Israel has seized a self-declared security zone, which it says aims to shield northern Israel from Hezbollah attacks. Qassem said that towns in northern Israel would not be secure, quote, as long as our villages are unsafe, bombed, destroyed, and our people are being killed. Israeli Defense Minister Israel Katz earlier on Thursday said Israel would continue to strike Lebanon for the time being, and smoke from explosions could be seen rising beyond Israel's northern border. Hostilities between Hezbollah and Israel reignited on March 2nd when the group opened fire in support of Tehran as it came under U.S.-Israeli attack. The war has ground on despite several ceasefires declared from Washington since April and has become a sticking point in diplomacy toward resolving the regional conflict. Tehran has demanded an end to Israeli attacks in Lebanon as part of any deal.
0: Joining me now to discuss the latest developments is Dr. Nurhan Elbaya from the Istanbul Aydın University. Nurhan, welcome to Turkey's Diplomacy.
9: Thank you so much, Umar.
0: Nurhan, Lebanon is caught between a government that wants peace and a Hezbollah that says it will keep fighting. How does the Lebanese state actually navigate this in light of the recent ceasefire agreement?
9: Let me just talk first about this draft or this agreement. This agreement is politically, from political perspective, it's very significant. But operationally, it's very fragile. Lebanese government, as an answer to your question, Lebanese government was pushing hardly, of course, with America to reach to this stage. But what about the implementation of this draft? Will the Lebanese government be able to implement what came or what have been mentioned in the draft successfully or not? What exactly have been mentioned in this draft? Mainly three points. Point number one, that Hezbollah supposed to halt all attacks to northern of Israel. Number two, Hezbollah should withdraw all his fighters from south of Lebanon, specifically, particularly south of Al-Litani River. The third one, definitely establishing or building what they call it pilot zones. And this pilot zones or security zones supposed to be controlled by Lebanese armed forces. So here is the question. Will the Lebanese government be able to do this? Will Lebanese government will succeed to impose their authority on Hezbollah to do what have been mentioned in this draft or not? Especially historically, the Lebanese government failed to deal and to impose their authority over Hezbollah since 1985. So this is a very big question mark. Another big question mark also, and concern actually, yesterday, after announcing what have been mentioned in the draft, Naim Qasem, the general secretary of Hezbollah, he publicly rejected all terms and all conditions mentioned in this draft. So the other party, which is the non-government armed group driving this conflict, is rejected completely what supposed to implement or what have been mentioned in this draft or in this ceasefire. So the whole scenario here, we shouldn't call it ceasefire agreement. It's more diplomatic opening rather than guaranteed cessations of violence.
0: Nurhan, there was a very interesting statement that I was reading published by the State Department. It said that Hezbollah is a threat to the Lebanese people. Is that the case?
9: We shouldn't deny that still a very big category of Lebanese people still supporting Hezbollah. Particularly here, I'm talking about Shiite community in Lebanon. Majority of them still they are supporting. I'm not talking about other Lebanese people from different sects. But for sure, Shiite people, the majority of them still, they are supporting Hezbollah strongly. So in this case, I cannot call Hezbollah as threat as long as still they have audience or supporters on the ground. This is number one. Another thing here in this topic, the question is how the Lebanese government will convince or will set on the same table with Hezbollah here, because the whole concert or the whole issue is all about Hezbollah. So Hezbollah is supposed to be involved in a way or another in this negotiation, and the best way is to be involved in internal negotiation here. When I say internal negotiations, it means between Hezbollah and the Lebanese government. So they're supposed to sit on one table in a very diplomatic way to solve these issues, because what's happening, especially in the last couple of days, Israel escalated the attack, especially in Nabatiya, which located in south of Lebanon, in Sur, in Saida, in lots of villages close to the Israeli-Lebanese borders, which is, they call it the yellow line zone. So they have to sit again with Hezbollah to solve this issue. I just need to mention something that we cannot deny: the role of America in what's happening now in this situation. And Lebanese people, the public opinion in Lebanon, they saw it as huge, something very big, the impact of United States, because United States succeeded to bring both of them

0: I mean, here, Lebanon and Israel together on the same table since very, very, very long decades for the first time. And without the effort of United States, I think we wouldn't see this table together, Israel and Lebanon, even if the ceasefire is kind of not guaranteed, kind of fragile, but also this slight or this draft came as a result of the pressure of United States. Why? Because United States is still one of the few actors that still has a very big influence on Israel. At the same time, America still maintaining the diplomatic channels with the Lebanese government, also with other actors and or regional actors or stakeholders. So they succeeded to do so, and America presented itself in front of everyone that, yes, we are the, let's call it the principal principal political broker de-escalation here. So the image of America now is very, very good as a result of what's happening between Israel and America. And since yesterday, to be honest, I always say America is the biggest winner of what's happening now, of the situation happening between Lebanon and Israel, because they are showing themselves as immediate political brokers and brokers of de-escalation.
1: Noor Hunt, given that Hezbollah has now rejected the ceasefire, is there any realistic path to disarming Hezbollah without triggering a new conflict?
0: If Hezbollah remained rejected this, I think there will be no solution. Rather than going to civil war, in this case, Lebanese army will get into military operations against Hezbollah. So this is in this case it will be a civil war. I don't think Lebanese government can take this step because they don't have even the capacity to do this, except if they received support from America or Israel. But still, it's something I don't think it might happen. But in this case, if Hezbollah remained rejecting what have been mentioned in this draft, so this ceasefire agreement will not go further anymore, and they will just go or run in the same circle again, attacks from Hezbollah to Israel and from Israel to Hezbollah. So here, to maintain this agreement, we need two things. We need commitment from both sides. Here I'm talking about Hezbollah and Israel for sustained ceasefire, to stop, to halt attacks between both of them. Another thing which is very, very, very important, security procedures. And this is the responsibility of the Lebanese government, because in the ceasefire agreement, the pilot zones or the security zones will be controlled by Lebanese armed forces. So this will put on the Lebanese government a very, very, very big responsibility, I think, for the first time. So it's like a test for Lebanese government, what's happening now, if they will succeed to impose their authority as a government, as state, or they will fail as usual, as we got used to hear or to see before, that Lebanese government failed to impose their authority on, especially on south of Lebanon, and also in Al-Bekaa Valley, and also or over Hezbollah party.
1: Noorhan, let's talk about Iran for a bit. Now, U.S. and Iranian forces are still exchanging attacks in the Gulf. Iran struck Kuwait's airport a few days ago, and now Oman's oil terminal has also been disrupted. All of this is happening while ceasefires are technically in place. What does ceasefire actually mean in this conflict, Noorhan?
0: Nowadays, we are witnessing lots of ceasefire agreements just on paper, without any proper implementations. That's why it was the same concern on the or related to what happened yesterday in Lebanon. Actually, nowadays they are amazing on just putting ceasefire agreements on papers, but where are implementations on or implementation on the ground? Nothing. So it's kind of fragile ceasefire in Iran. It's same exactly same scenario happening between Iran and America now. They are talking about again. They are talking about agreements, lots of drafts going, drafts coming, and the latest draft now it's on the hand of Pakistan along Qatar also, and they send it to Iran. America accepted. They are now waiting for Iran's answer, but most probably Iran will not accept because of the uranium enrichment and uranium program. Still, Iran, they are still sticking to their point of view that they will not move their enrichment to uranium to anywhere else. And we are not that much optimistic of any soon agreement between Iran and America. They have another round after 2 weeks. They just announced yesterday that after 2 weeks they have another round of negotiations. But look, since beginning of April, we are in round after round after round without reaching to any common ground between both of them. So this is typical fragile ceasefire. Even what's happening in Gaza, same. In Lebanon yesterday, same. Implementation is very weak. So we cannot rely on just ceasefire freeze on papers.
1: Nurhan, if you can clear our confusion, because Iran says its enemies have suffered a decisive blow on the battlefield, and the U.S. says it is winning. Both sides are claiming victory, while a deal remains unsigned. What does that tell us about the underlying balance of power in this conflict?
0: No one wanted this in this war. In such war, no one will win. No one won and no one will win. But we all know the language of President Trump. His language, he always want to take the victory to himself and to his country. He always loved to show himself as he's the only winner in any conflict, not only in Iran. In any conflict, we saw this in Gaza when they started signing the peace board of peace. He represented himself as the winner, and he was the reason behind the ceasefire in Gaza, but still very fragile. Also in Lebanon, yes, as I mentioned, we cannot deny the effort that he put, especially in Lebanon and Israel, but in Iran, Iran is totally different than Lebanese case. Iran is totally also different than Gaza case. It's a direct conflict between America and Iran. In this case, no one won because the effect, the negative effect of this war is not only in Iran and not only in America, on America. It's all around the world, affected all around the world negatively. Definitely affected America and Iran first. American people, the public opinion in America totally against this war, and they got affected badly economically, and also all around the world, Middle East, Asia, Europe, Australia, can everywhere got affected badly. So in this case, no one, I can say clearly, no one won this war. And even, let's assume, this war stopped. Now, the effect will remain with us for the next upcoming 12 months. So definitely no one won and no one will win this war.
1: Nurhan, just one final question before I let you go. We've seen these conflicts in Iran, in Lebanon, and the genocide in Gaza as well. Are these conflicts moving towards a negotiated end, or are we at risk of further escalation?
0: Those three conflicts, for now, they seem as open-ended war. in Gaza since October 2023. We are now at 2026, June 2026. Nothing changed. It appears as open-ended. In Lebanon, still, they are yesterday.

0: we're talking about ceasefire, and both sides, they were sitting at the same table. Till now, Israel is still attacking villages and cities in Lebanon. Also, Hezbollah still sending its missiles to northern of Israel. So again, this is another open-ended war. In Iran, as you mentioned, same. So we are, I think, in the age of open-ended wars. It's not about negotiations. It's not diplomacy at all. We are in the age of just open-ended war. They start the war, they start the conflict without any strategy, without any plan, and they don't know how to exit from this war. Same as what happened with America and Israel and Iran. They started the war, but it was very obvious that they didn't have any clear, any strategic plan how to exit. Even no clear target, no clear aim. What do you want from Iran? Do you want Iran, or do you want change in Iran's policy, or do you want regime change, or do you want Iran's resources? This is another different third scenario. So we didn't know. In the beginning, they started talking about changing regime. After that, they started talking about changing Iran. After that, they started talking about resources, the oil, especially in the Iranian islands. So what do you want exactly from Iran? Still, it's not clear till now. So we are in the phase, or let's call it the age, of open-ended wars.
1: Dr. Noorhan Albayat, thank you so much for that analysis. I'll see you in the studios next week.
0: Thank you so much.
1: A Ukrainian woman has returned to her damaged apartment in Kyiv after narrowly surviving a Russian strike that left her young daughter traumatized by the war.
2: Olha Madra makes her way home on Wednesday, back to what is left of her apartment building that was hit by a blast in the latest major attack on Kyiv in Ukraine. The day before, she had spoken to Reuters when she and her six-year-old daughter, Natalia, narrowly escaped a blast that hit their apartment. Around them, cars were burning and debris was scattered everywhere. Back inside their apartment the next day, plastic sheeting covers the shattered windows and shrapnel marks are visible on the kitchen wall. Madra says her daughter was hit in the strike.
3: I dressed her in two jackets because I thought she was going to be cold in the shelter. And those two jackets saved her, I believe. I later showed a medic where she was hit. He said it's where her kidneys are, but she only has a bruise.
2: Now, according to Madra, the event has triggered something new for her daughter, a sense of panic she did not experience before.
3: In the evening, when there was an alarm around 9 to 10 p.m., we were at home. I had cleaned the floor and tidied up everything. She suddenly panicked and said, "Let's go to the shelter. Let's go to the shelter, Mom. Let's go to the shelter." Straight into hysteria. Let's go to the shelter. We went to the shelter. She was very worried. She said she doesn't want the bang to happen again. She calls what happened to us the bang.
2: After more than 4 years of war, Ukrainians have grown accustomed to the wail of sirens. Some rush to the nearest shelter or take precautions at home. Others choose to ignore the noise. Nonetheless, the sound is a reminder to Ukrainians that the war keeps on.
3: She knows that we are at war, that we were attacked. She knows that her dad is defending her, that our warriors are defending us. She didn't react like this to air raid alerts before.
1: A closely watched Security Council election delivered a mix of continuity and change as Austria, Portugal, Trinidad and Tobago, Zimbabwe and first-time member Kyrgyzstan secured seats on the council.
4: Austria, Kyrgyzstan, Portugal, Trinidad and Tobago, and Zimbabwe were elected by the General Assembly to non-permanent seats at the Security Council for 2027 to 2028. Germany came in third for the two seats assigned to Western European and other states group with 104 votes, against 134 for Portugal and 131 for Austria. Trinidad and Tobago was elected for the Latin American and Caribbean group against Guyana, which obtained just one vote. Zimbabwe was elected for the African group, unopposed. German Foreign Minister Johann Badefuhl attributed the bitter defeat in part to Berlin's support for Israel, which he suggested cost his country key U.S.

0: UN votes. He added that the outcome would not prevent Germany from continuing to stand by their historical responsibility to Israel. Kyrgyzstan obtained the necessary majority after three additional rounds of voting against the Philippines and was elected for the Asia-Pacific group. The election marks a historic milestone for Kyrgyzstan, which will serve on the Security Council for the first time since joining the United Nations in 1992. The five countries were elected by the 193-member General Assembly to serve as non-permanent members of the Security Council for two-year terms, beginning on January 1, 2027. They will replace Denmark, Greece, Pakistan, Panama, and Somalia when their terms conclude at the end of 2026.
1: If I please can get
0: Bahrain, Colombia, the Democratic Republic of the Congo, Latvia, and Liberia will remain on the Council through the end of 2027, providing continuity in its work.
2: The European Union's interior ministers met in Luxembourg to discuss the recent migration pact and possible entry limits for Ukrainian men of military age.
3: First of all, this has been a very historical week to EU when we approved negotiations of this return regulation. It is very good that now we can move forward with this. And today, for example, we are talking about returns and the cooperation with Somalia. And as far as I know, it's only 3% of those who have decision to return are returning to Somalia. So it's very low. And that's why we need to discuss and find a way to make this more effective returns.
4: I think the proposal by the presidency that's on the table now, I think that is very balanced, and that is also something that we from the Swedish government could stand behind. Of course, it's essential for us providing Ukrainians with the kind of protection. I'm very proud to see that we have been granting more or less 50,000 people from Ukraine that kind of protection. At the same time, the war needs to be fought, and it must be won. And in order for that to happen, of course, it is essential that more men are staying in Ukraine and fighting this war. So, yeah, that is something that we could also stand behind.
5: We think that it needs further, deeper analysis. We think that the most reasonable way of action is to prolong the amendment of the temporary protection directive as it is. It would be the most the best solution, and I think it would be the most suitable solution with the principle that we are helping Ukraine and we stand by Ukraine as long as it takes, and any changes should be discussed with Ukraine also.
2: Residents in Beirut expressed hope and doubts after waking up to the news that Israel and Lebanon had agreed to a new ceasefire following talks mediated by the United States.
6: It's really people's right, because they've been telling them the war will end next week, next month, for many months and years. But I am now very optimistic that, God willing, in a month or two, Lebanon will go back to what it used to be. It will become active again. Tourists will return, and Lebanon will become Switzerland of the East again. We are hoping for the best.
0: They've been working on a ceasefire for a while now, and we haven't seen any results, maybe until yesterday, until they announced it. Honestly, I'm tired of following the news. We're fed up, we are disgusted and bored. So I've left it like this. When they want to announce a real ceasefire, we will see it. We will feel the ceasefire. But they were talking about it for a while, and the ceasefire isn't being implemented. There are still strikes and raids in the south and attacks in Beirut.
7: We do not believe in this ceasefire. That's the first rule. The second rule is that Israel is a sworn enemy of the Lebanese people and the Arab nation in general. We don't trust such agreements and whatever. They are saying a ceasefire. Since Trump came out and announced a ceasefire, massacres are still happening until now, and they are striking, operating, and massacres are carried out. Where is the ceasefire that we should trust?
2: That brings us to the end of our program. Thanks for joining us. Bye for now.

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1: Infestation. U.S. Agriculture Secretary Brooke Rollins told lawmakers on Thursday that the USDA believes it can contain a case of New World screwworm that was detected in Texas. The flesh-eating parasite was found in a calf in the southern part of the state after advancing north through Mexico over the past year, marking the first time in decades that it's threatened the nation's cattle industry.
2: The challenge is we need about 400 to 500 million flies a week to push it back, and we had gotten to the point, because no one thought it was going to be a threat again, that we're only producing 100 million a week, and that's down in Panama. So that's what we're working to solve for right now.
1: Ranchers and traders are on high alert for more potential cases of the devastating parasitic fly that eats warm-blooded animals alive. Wider infestations could further shrink the U.S. cattle herd, which is the smallest it has been in 75 years. The detection threatens the state's livestock industry, which experts estimated could face up to $1.8 billion in economic losses if screwworm spreads.
3: Cuba will suspend Visa and MasterCard transactions starting on Saturday, its central bank said, citing sanctions imposed by the United States that in recent days have led a swath of foreign businesses to sever ties with the Caribbean island. Cuba's central bank said a foreign partner that had previously processed credit card transactions for Cuba had decided to limit operations following a U.S. executive order on May 1st that vastly broadened sanctions on commerce with Cuba. The order is another blow to Cuba's economy and already decimated tourism industry, as the Trump administration ratchets up sanctions in a bid to upend the island's communist-run government. Credit card transactions have historically been handled by a foreign bank in Finamex SA, a financial arm of GISA, a military-run conglomerate targeted with sanctions by the administration of U.S. President Donald Trump. The United States accuses GISA of secretly hoarding profits from the country's most valuable industries, including tourism, financial transactions, remittances, and logistics, and using them for the benefit of the military and Cuban elite. Cuba denies those claims and says GISA has contributed openly to the nation's economic and social development. The Trump executive order has prompted an exodus of businesses from Cuba in recent weeks, including foreign hotel companies, airlines, and global shipping firms, as investors distance themselves from island institutions sanctioned by the U.S. Neither Visa nor MasterCard immediately responded to a request for comment.
4: Which animals would you like to see on Britain's next banknote? Foxes and puffins are on a short list of wildlife to appear on the new currency. The chosen animals will replace historic figures, including World War II leader Winston Churchill, novelist Jane Austen, and mathematician Alan Turing.
5: I like badgers and hedgehogs. We'll put them on.
6: Foxes? Yeah, why not?
4: Now, the public can recommend which animals they want to feature before July 3rd.
7: Maybe put the unicorn on a 20 and the lion on a 50 or something like that.
8: I'd like to see a red kite, so symbolic of the Chiltern Hills, where I'm from. I think it's a national treasure.
4: A consultation last year chose the theme. In total, the Bank of England and wildlife experts have selected 18 animals, including curlew, dragonfly, and kingfisher, for the public to choose from. But not everyone is happy.
9: I'm not sure if this is really a priority at the moment. However, I think what I'd like to see is a combination of native animals and also historical figures as well.
4: Leaders of Britain's opposition political parties have all said it'll remove important figures from the public eye. The reigning British monarch, which has been on British banknotes since 1960, will stay on the next series. A decision is expected by the end of 2026, and the new banknotes will not be in circulation for several years.
10: Zirat Bank is with you all around the world.
11: Defending champions, Argentina began their preparations for the World Cup at their training base in Kansas City on Wednesday. Lionel Messi was seen training separately while the rest of the squad went through the practice routine. The 38-year-old Inter Miami forward will play in his sixth World Cup, extending his national record. Kansas City is among the smallest of the 11 U.S. host cities for the upcoming World Cup, which runs from June 11th to July 19th. Yet three of the top seeds, Argentina, England, and the Netherlands, have chosen it as their base. Argentina will open their Group J campaign against Algeria on June 16th before facing Jordan and Austria.
12: I was ready to celebrate, but as I started running toward my teammates, I saw Gabriel standing in front of me while my team ran past him. It reminded me of the moment when I missed a penalty at the World Cup. At that moment, I thought about my teammate and felt empathy for what he was going through. I know the weight of that responsibility and what it feels like to be in that situation. It's part of our career. With time, as the days, matches and moments pass, you learn to process it better, and that scar can become motivation to keep working. But in that moment, it's very difficult. In my opinion, he was the best defender in the world this season, and he didn't deserve to carry that burden with him. With a penalty, you want to score, you want to do your best, and sometimes it doesn't happen. Nothing from that moment could erase the wonderful season he had, and we are going to need him here. Those were my words to him, to stay strong and keep his head up.

0: And a captain has a responsibility to help the group through all of those moments.
1: Esse momento também que não é só ali o momento das quatro linhas.
2: The latest reports confirmed that Jose Mourinho will return to manage Real Madrid if Florentino Perez wins the club's presidential election on Sunday. Florentino Perez delivered the campaign announcement through his social media channels with a short video featuring Mourinho saying simply yes.
3: Sí.
2: The move for Mourinho follows a disappointing domestic campaign in which Barcelona secured back-to-back league titles in La Liga. Real Madrid, the 15-time Champions League winners, have also exited Europe's top club competition at the quarterfinal stage in the last two seasons, with the absence of major silverware prompting Florentino Perez to call elections. Since leaving Chelsea, Mourinho's trophy haul has been more modest. He won the League Cup and Europa League with Manchester United, and later led AS Roma to the third-tier Conference League title. His managerial road has also taken him to Tottenham Hotspur, Fenerbahce, and Benfica, where he was under contract until June 2027 and had previously said the Portuguese club had proposed a renewal.
4: Billions of fans will tune into the 2026 World Cup to cheer their national teams. Few of them will likely notice something vitally important to the event, the turf beneath their feet. The grass grown for the World Cup is the culmination of a global mission that includes scientists, farmers, and turf specialists. The end goal is to produce pitches that can withstand elite play in the varied summer climates at 16 venues across the United States, Canada, and Mexico.
5: Yeah, we've got a pretty cool relationship with the sporting world especially.
4: Tom Wren, a manager at global grass seed company DLF, says the tournament is a chance to see grass processed by his company used on soccer's biggest stage.
5: It's pretty neat, and it's a talking point, right? You know, you're sitting around watching a game, having a cold one with the buddies, and being able to say, "Ah, oh, that's our grass, that one right there, that came through here." But yeah, it's neat. It's a neat experience, and when you can take a piece of home to some of those bigger scale events, it's pretty cool.
4: The playing surfaces are being tailored to local conditions, putting turf science to its ultimate test, creating living surfaces that can endure kicks, cleats, tackles, and scorching summer heat. Leah Broman, who has a PhD in grass science, is a senior manager at DLF.
6: It's not only turf quality, which is a hard thing to say for people who don't understand it, but it's also things like we want to have disease resistance. We want these things to require less water than what they used to require. They need to germinate, especially for like sports fields. They need to germinate quickly and establish quickly so that they can take the wear and tear of the players on them. And then you have to look at things like the tearing strength and the wear resistance. So can they have wear on them and they recover very rapidly?
4: FIFA has also invested heavily in football-specific turf development, meaning the surfaces used in 2026 are likely to differ from those seen at past World Cups. Grass seed farming is a tiny industry, and farmer Lauren Boundy said it was a source of pride that seed grown in Manitoba could play a role at the World Cup, putting a small local crop on a global stage.
7: It's kind of humbling to the industry and a good story for the industry to know, like, hey, this small acreage crop in Manitoba is truly on the world stage in such a way. It might not get advertised to the average onlooker watching the game, but to know that, hey, seed grown in Manitoba is the seed at the World Cup is pretty cool.
8: Sponsored by Halkbank.

I'm Sudha Azar with your global weather update. Let's start. Across much of Europe, light clouds are moving quickly across the region. Athens will be partly cloudy at 28 degrees, while Ankara has similar weather and temperature. Farther west, colder conditions take hold for most of the continent. Rome is partly cloudy at 25 degrees, and Berlin is cloudy at 19. In the Balkans, temperatures remain on the warmer side. Tirana is partly cloudy at 27 degrees, while Pristina has similar weather at 26. The Middle East warms up today, though. Mecca peaks at 39 degrees and Baghdad is sunny at 39 as well. In Central Asia, Almaty is cloudy at 26 degrees, while Baku is partly cloudy for today. Farther east, Bangkok is partly cloudy at 33 degrees and Urumqi has similar weather at 29. Across Africa, Casablanca is cloudy at 22 degrees, while Tripoli is sunny at 35. In North America, Toronto is cloudy and Los Angeles is partly cloudy at 26. In South America, Buenos Aires is at 21 degrees, while Caracas has a thunderstorm at 25. Across Oceania, Sydney is partly cloudy at 18 degrees, while Port Moresby is at 29 for today. That's the latest global weather update. 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

Every story is part of a bigger picture. This is a global conversation, live and unfiltered. The defining issues of our age, the decisions that shape debate, every story counts. A fast-changing world told through stories that endure. Events that define economies, societies, and political landscapes. A-News. Perspectives change. Truth remains. 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

Greetings, I'm Jamal Anashina. You're watching A-News News Hour live from Istanbul. Let's take a look at our top stories. Israel's deadly strikes continue across Lebanon despite the announcement of a new U.S.-brokered ceasefire agreed between Lebanese and Israeli officials in Washington. Over 3,500 people have now been killed in Israeli strikes on Lebanon since 2nd March. Russian President Putin said that he does not rule out a peace deal with Ukraine, as Ukrainian President Zelensky published an open letter calling for direct talks to end the war. Ankara is set to become the center of global diplomacy in July as NATO leaders gather in the Turkish capital for a landmark summit expected to shape the alliance's future amid rising global tensions.

0: Hezbollah has rejected a ceasefire plan agreed by the Lebanese and Israeli governments in U.S.-mediated talks as Israel continues strikes in southern Lebanon and said it won't withdraw from the south.
1: Hezbollah on Thursday rejected a ceasefire plan agreed by the Lebanese and Israeli governments in U.S.-mediated talks. In a written statement, Hezbollah leader Naim Qassem said, quote, as long as the occupation exists, the resistance will continue.
2: As a result of U.S.-led negotiations, Israel and Lebanon agreed to the implementation of a ceasefire.
1: The United States announced on Wednesday that Lebanon and Israel had agreed to a truce contingent on Iran-backed Hezbollah ceasing fire and evacuating its fighters from areas of southern Lebanon near the border. State Department Chief of Staff Dan Holler.
2: These steps will enable progress towards a comprehensive peace and security agreement.
1: But Hezbollah is not a party to the talks. Qassem on Thursday called the Washington Declaration, quote, a roadmap for the annihilation of a section of the Lebanese people and the enslavement of the rest. Qassem said a ceasefire must include southern Lebanon, where Israel has seized a self-declared security zone, which it says aims to shield northern Israel from Hezbollah attacks. Qassem said that towns in northern Israel would not be secure, quote, as long as our villages are unsafe, bombed, destroyed, and our people are being killed. Israeli Defense Minister Israel Katz earlier on Thursday said Israel would continue to strike Lebanon for the time being, and smoke from explosions could be seen rising beyond Israel's northern border. Hostilities between Hezbollah and Israel reignited on March 2nd when the group opened fire in support of Tehran as it came under U.S.-Israeli attack. The war has ground on despite several ceasefires declared from Washington since April and has become a sticking point in diplomacy toward resolving the regional conflict. Tehran has demanded an end to Israeli attacks in Lebanon as part of any deal.
0: Beirut residents expressed hope and doubts after waking up to this news that Israel and Lebanon had agreed to a new ceasefire following talks mediated by the United States.
3: It's really people's right because they've been telling them the war will end next week, next month, for many months and years. But I am now very optimistic that, God willing, in a month or two, Lebanon will go back to what it used to be. It will become active again. Tourists will return and Lebanon will become Switzerland of the East again. We are hoping for the best.
4: They've been working on a ceasefire for a while now, and we haven't seen any results, maybe until yesterday, until they announced it. Honestly, I'm tired of following the news. We're fed up, we are disgusted and bored. So I've left it like this. When they want to announce a real ceasefire, we will see it. We will feel the ceasefire. But they were talking about it for a while, and the ceasefire isn't being implemented. There are still strikes and raids in the south and attacks in Beirut.
5: We do not believe in this ceasefire. That's the first rule. The second rule is that Israel is a sworn enemy of the Lebanese people and the Arab nation in general. We don't trust such agreements and whatever. They are saying a ceasefire. Since Trump came out and announced a ceasefire, massacres are still happening until now. And they are striking, operating, and massacres are carried out. Where is the ceasefire that we should trust?
0: President Donald Trump has said that he would be honored to meet with Iran's supreme leader to make a deal to end the conflict.
6: I don't want to meet, but if I did meet, I'd be honored to meet him. I'd like to see if we make a deal. But if we make a deal, it's possible.

0: that I would meet him, I'd be okay with it.
1: Would that happen here in the U.S.? White House?
0: Oh, I don't know. I haven't really heard too much about it. I didn't suggest it, but some people have suggested it. If it happened, it would happen. I'd be respectful.
1: Do you think because Epic Fury killed his dad and his wife and his kid, that he's got hard feelings and wouldn't want to meet?
0: Well, I would say I'm not his favorite person. But with that being said, he's probably a professional. In some circles, he has a very good reputation, actually. You know, sometimes some people say bad, but a lot of people say bad about me. It's totally false, of course. Good job. As far as Iran's concerned, you're going to find out what the deal is. But the main parts of the deal is they can't have a nuclear weapon. The strait will open immediately. You know, it's going to open immediately. And we've largely swept for mines. We have the most sophisticated minesweepers. They're underwater minesweepers. I actually said to somebody, one of the generals, why underwater? He said, because usually it's hostile. You know, when you're looking for mines, typically it's not in a good neighborhood, right? So underwater made a lot of sense when it didn't take long to figure that one out. So I think we're doing very well, but we're going to see if we're going to win one way or the other. We're going to win on paper. Or we're going to win military. One way or the other. It's going to be militarily or on paper.
2: Israeli Prime Minister Benjamin Netanyahu faces plunging support in the electorally vital north, where Hezbollah rocket fire has been the heaviest, putting pressure on him as elections loom.
3: As Reuters spoke with Israeli mechanic Eliav Reichbach, a siren sounds. He and other employees run for a safe room. This is a near daily occurrence in Kiryat Shemona in northern Israel. It's an area where Hezbollah rocket fire from Lebanon has been heaviest. And a new poll shows Israeli Prime Minister Benjamin Netanyahu is facing plunging support in the electorally vital north. With elections taking place later this year, many northern voters want Netanyahu to take a tougher stance and believe he is buckling to pressure from Donald Trump for a ceasefire.
4: Just unbelievable. Ceasefire. Trump decided there's a ceasefire and there are sirens. What have we come to? In what reality are we living? What reality? Why should we live in this area? Why?
3: More than 50 civilians have been killed by Hezbollah fire in North Israel since October 2023, according to Tel Aviv University. In Lebanon, more than 7,500 people have been killed by Israeli military action since October 2023, Lebanese officials said. Wednesday night's ceasefire agreement between Israel and Lebanon was probably not what many northern voters had in mind. The May poll from Agam Labs at Israel's Hebrew University showed residents in the north abandoning Netanyahu's Likud more quickly than voters elsewhere. 70% of those surveyed said they disapproved of the handling of the war in Lebanon. Here's Nimrod Nair from the university.
5: Netanyahu's bloc that received about 66% of the voters in the north now actually receives about 35%. So we see a dramatic shift, almost a mirroring image of what we saw regarding the past results elections.
3: Netanyahu's electoral rivals have accused him of compromising on national security. Netanyahu said soon afterwards that despite the ceasefire, military operations would continue for now.
2: Arab League urges UN Security Council members to stop Israel from annexing Palestinian territory.
6: The reason why we are calling for this conference, because the situation is extremely deteriorating in the occupied Palestinian territory and extremely dangerous, whether in the occupied West Bank, East Jerusalem, or the Gaza Strip, or in the whole general region. And because of that, we felt that we cannot continue waiting as it relates to the question of Palestine until things to be sorted out in the region. The war in the Gulf region, and also what's happening in Lebanon and the aggression against them.

0: If we keep waiting, then this extreme Israeli government will sneak in under the smoke of the war and try, you know, to make decisive changes in the occupied Palestinian territory through annexation, destructions of the hope of the state, of the two-state solution, and making the miserable situation in the Gaza Strip to even more miserable situation.
1: What has been the United States' reaction to this new initiative?
0: We just keep repeating what President Trump said, no annexation. We know that he told Netanyahu, including recently, stop the nonsense in Lebanon, stop the craziness, you know, you are not allowed to annex the land. I know that President Trump is capable and he has the tools to stop Netanyahu in his tracks in order not to keep the whole region in turmoil and wars and occupation and to move in the direction of peace and justice. That is why the majority of us are working with them. And we are very grateful that you responded quickly.
2: Russian President Vladimir Putin said on Thursday that he does not rule out a peace deal with Ukraine, as Ukrainian President Volodymyr Zelensky published an open letter calling for direct talks to end the war.
3: Russian President Vladimir Putin said on Thursday that he did not rule out signing a peace deal with Ukrainian President Volodymyr Zelensky if an agreement could be reached.
4: There are many questions. But if at some point we go as far as the signing of documents, if there is a desire to peacefully end the armed conflict, and Russia does have this desire, we will find those who should sign the relevant documents if there were a will to do so. Whether Mr. Zelensky is a legitimate representative of Ukraine, this is a question for the lawyers, for a legal analysis. Of course, we would wish, if ever come to signing any documents, and I think this is not a caprice of ours.
3: Putin's comments come as Zelensky published an open letter to him. In the message, Zelensky proposed the two leaders meet to end the war, but warned that Kyiv would continue fighting otherwise. He said most Russians had grown tired of Ukrainian missile and drone attacks, as well as inflation and fuel shortages, and were ready for peace. Some Western and Ukrainian military analysts say Russia's advance has slowed significantly, and argue that Russia is still a long way from achieving its own stated military goals. Zelensky proposed setting a clear date for a meeting and said several countries had traditionally hosted leaders to resolve issues of war and peace, citing Switzerland, Turkey, and countries of the Arab world. Putin's spokesman said the Kremlin chief was aware of the message, but had not yet had a chance to familiarize himself with its contents in detail. Putin on Thursday said he had emphasized to U.S. President Donald Trump last year that he was ready to end a war through diplomacy and honor unspecified compromises.
5: He wants the two of them to meet to hash out the end of the war in Ukraine because he thinks you are too busy with the war in Iran. Is he right?
6: Well, I don't know. I'm glad that they're maybe talking about meeting. I think we had a lot to do with it. I know exactly what you're doing. But I think it would be great if they met. They should get it done.
2: A Ukrainian woman has returned to her damaged apartment in Kyiv after narrowly surviving a Russian strike that left her young daughter traumatized by the war.
7: Olha Madra makes her way home on Wednesday, back to what is left of her apartment building that was hit by a blast in the latest major attack on Kyiv in Ukraine. The day before, she had spoken to Reuters when she and her six-year-old daughter, Natalia, narrowly escaped a blast that hit their apartment. Around them, cars were burning and debris was scattered everywhere. Back inside their apartment the next day, plastic sheeting covers the shattered windows and shrapnel marks are visible on the kitchen wall. Madra says her daughter was hit in the strike.
8: I dressed her in two jackets because I thought she was going to be cold in the shelter. And those two jackets saved her, I believe. I later showed a medic where she was hit. He said it's where her kidneys are, but she only has a bruise.
7: Now, according to Madra,

0: The event has triggered something new for her daughter, a sense of panic she did not experience before.
1: In the evening, when there was an alarm around 9 to 10 p.m., we were at home. I had cleaned the floor and tidied up everything. She suddenly panicked and said, "Let's go to the shelter. Let's go to the shelter, Mom. Let's go to the shelter." Straight into hysteria. "Let's go to the shelter." We went to the shelter. She was very worried. She said she doesn't want the bang to happen again. She calls what happened to us the bang.
0: After more than 4 years of war, Ukrainians have grown accustomed to the wail of sirens. Some rush to the nearest shelter or take precautions at home. Others choose to ignore the noise. Nonetheless, the sound is a reminder to Ukrainians that the war keeps on.
1: She knows that we are at war, that we were attacked. She knows that her dad is defending her, that our warriors are defending us. She didn't react like this to air raid alerts before.
2: Turkey is set to become the center of global diplomacy in July as NATO leaders gather in Ankara for what Washington has described as potentially the most important summit in the alliance's history.
3: U.S. President Donald Trump will attend the NATO Leaders Summit in Ankara in July, with Washington describing the gathering in Turkey as potentially the most important meeting in the alliance's history.
4: I think the next meeting of NATO in Turkey in July is probably the most important meeting in NATO's history, because there are some things here that need to be cleared up.
3: U.S. Secretary of State Marco Rubio said that the summit will focus on major reforms, burden sharing, and the future direction of NATO amid growing geopolitical tensions.
4: The United States is still in the NATO alliance, and we'll be there in Turkey to talk about all of these topics. The president himself will be attending the next NATO meeting of heads of state, where all of these points will be made clear. We're still in NATO, but NATO needs significant changes, and the president has made that clear.
3: The high-profile summit places Ankara at the center of international diplomacy, as alliance leaders prepare to discuss security challenges stretching from Eastern Europe to the Middle East. Rubio stressed that while the United States remains committed to NATO, significant changes within the alliance are needed and will be addressed during the meeting in Ankara.
5: Increase their defense spending to
3: the summit is expected to bring together heads of state and senior officials from across the alliance at a time of deep debate over defense spending, military coordination, and regional security responsibilities. The Turkish nation has increasingly positioned itself as a key diplomatic and strategic actor within NATO, balancing relations across multiple regions while hosting critical negotiations and security discussions. The Ankara summit is expected to underscore the country's growing role as a regional diplomatic hub, with alliance leaders gathering in the Turkish capital to shape NATO's future amid rising global instability.
6: Ziraat Bank is with you all around the world.

0: are no signs of jet fuel shortages in Europe in the coming months, despite the energy shock from the Iran war, though high prices are prompting airlines to cut uneconomic routes.
1: Oh, thank you for joining me, Commissioner Tsitsi Kostas, who is Commissioner of Transport and Tourism. I'd like to discuss EU jet fuel supplies, given that the Strait of Hormuz is still blocked and there is no immediate sign of a lasting peace agreement. Are you at all concerned about jet fuel supplies for this summer?
2: No, there is currently not jet fuel shortage in Europe, and we have no signs that we will have a shortage in the coming period. And this is due mostly to the fact that we produce more than 70%. Problem is indeed the price of the jet fuel, because at one point it even doubled the price before the war. Now it has de-escalated a little bit. However, this is a problem for the airlines, and this is why we see that some airlines are choosing to cancel some of their routes that didn't make any economic sense before the war even. And now, of course, with the increase of the jet fuel prices, they choose to stop them.

0: Look, the situation is very difficult. It's critical that the war stops and that the Strait of Hormuz open. And this needs to happen the soonest possible. If the situation continues, of course, we should always keep in mind that Europe is prepared. We have the emergency stocks in our member states.
1: Japan is accelerating efforts to convert used cooking oil into sustainable aviation fuel to meet its target of sourcing 10% of jet fuel from SAF by 2030.
2: In her Tokyo kitchen, Japanese homemaker Maki Watanabe carefully pours used cooking oil into a plastic bottle. Thanks to her frequent home cooking, she donates around 10 gallons of cooking oil a year. And it's all part of a nationwide push to turn household waste into sustainable aviation fuel, or SAF, which offers massively reduced greenhouse emissions compared to the regular stuff. Watanabe hopes more people join the effort, saying fueling jets will take huge amounts of oil. Such contributions join a growing stream of used waste collected through the Fry to Fly initiative. This comes as the Iran war disrupts global energy supplies and drives up costs for resource-poor Japan. The country is turning to ordinary consumers to help meet an ambitious target of sourcing 10% of its airline fuel from SAF by 2030. The world's fourth biggest economy estimates it will need about 450 million gallons of SAF that year. It is banking on domestically sourced used cooking oil, one of the cheapest and most accessible feedstocks. Yet progress remains painfully slow. Right now, domestic SAF production accounts for just 0.3% of Japan's jet fuel use due to limited supply and infrastructure. Yuki Nishimura from JGC Holdings Energy Innovation Unit says geopolitical tensions are making SAF more important.
3: Given the current situation in the Middle East, the value of alternative fuel sources has been increasing. In fact, I believe that the value of biofuels, including SAF, are driven up by the present circumstances. Therefore, we intend to continue our efforts in this area. These initiatives are important, not only from an environmental perspective, but also because they can serve as a valuable alternative to conventional petroleum products.
2: Tokyo's government is stepping up used cooking oil collection from its 7.8 million households. This official says they realized residents did not know how to capture and store the waste, so they distributed 13,000 special funnels and saw collection volumes double. But even if Japan collected every drop of available used cooking oil, it would meet only about a quarter of the 2030 SAF target. That means imports are expected to be necessary for years.
1: S&P Global said it was not changing the requirements for entry into its major indices, dealing a setback to Elon Musk's SpaceX by effectively ruling out a swift entry for the world's biggest ever IPO into the benchmark S&P 500 index.
4: SpaceX will not be getting fast-track entry into the S&P 500 after all. On Thursday, index operator S&P Global said it would not change the rules for inclusion. The rocket firm is set for a record share listing next week. That could see it raise $75 billion and secure a valuation of $1.75 trillion, immediately making it one of America's top 10 most valuable listed firms. But S&P says it won't change the rules to allow rapid entry into its benchmark index. Among other things, that requires a firm to be profitable in its most recent quarter and in sum for its last four quarters. That rules out SpaceX, which posted a loss of close to $5 billion in 2025. One analyst praised S&P for standing firm, saying the rules shouldn't be bent for unprofitable firms just because they are big. The rival Nasdaq index has taken a different view, however. It has already changed its rules to allow easier access for newly listed so-called mega-cap stocks. That will force Nasdaq tracker funds to buy large sums of SpaceX shares. The same could be true for OpenAI and Anthropic if the chatbot makers proceed with hotly anticipated IPOs. Separately Thursday, SpaceX began a roadshow for investors ahead of its listing.

0: Musk spoke to JP Morgan clients in a video interview with bank boss Jamie Dimon. Other major lenders, including Bank of America and Morgan Stanley, are hosting events over the coming days.
1: NVIDIA CEO visits South Korea in a four-day trip to oversee chip manufacturing processes and to meet with South Korean tech leaders, including the likes of Samsung and LG.
2: NVIDIA founder and CEO Jensen Huang arrived in South Korea for a four-day visit on Friday. During the trip, he said he is expected to meet with executives from major South Korean companies, including LG Group, SK Group, and Naver. South Korea is a key Asian manufacturing powerhouse, home to major manufacturers of chips, electronics, cars, and ships.
3: So you have to build something of great value.
2: Analysts and investors say South Korea's importance has been magnified after trade friction spoiled sleighs of the most advanced semiconductors to China. Huang is also scheduled to have a dinner meeting with South Korean business leaders in Seoul.
4: I'm back because I want to thank all of my partners and to customers who are here. We're doing a lot of very important work, as you know. Artificial intelligence build-out is accelerating. We had a very, very big year last year, and the Korea market is doing very well. I'm very happy about that. The second half is going to be much larger than the first half, and next year it's going to be very, very large. And so I want to make sure that our partners are aligned and prepared, and we have a lot of work to do. And so our partners are doing a very good job.
5: Zirat Bank is with you all around the world.

0: Turkish President Recep Tayyip Erdogan officially welcomed the President of Niger, Abdulrahman Chinani, in Ankara as Turkey continues strengthening its diplomatic and strategic partnerships across Africa.
1: Turkish President Recep Tayyip Erdogan has officially welcomed the President of Niger, Abdulrahman Chiani, in Ankara during a high-level visit focused on expanding bilateral cooperation and regional coordination. The meetings focused on strengthening ties between both countries across multiple sectors. The discussions covered diplomacy, trade, investment, defense cooperation, and broader development partnerships between Ankara and Niamey. Regional and international developments were also on the agenda, as both sides exchanged views on issues of mutual concern. Ankara has significantly expanded its presence on the continent in recent years through infrastructure projects, defense cooperation, trade initiatives, and political outreach. The talks with the President of Niger further underscore Ankara's efforts to strengthen long-term partnerships in Africa while positioning it as an increasingly active diplomatic actor across the region.
2: Her fırsatta vurguladığım üzere Afrika ülkeleriyle ilişkilerimizi eşit ortaklık, karşılıklı saygı ve kazan-kazan ilkeleri temelinde geliştirmeyi sürdürüyoruz. 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
0: Residents attacked an Ebola burial team in Eastern Democratic Republic of Congo's South Kivu province this week, forcing responders to abandon a coffin and flee amidst rising fears of further transmission.
3: The World Health Organization is stepping up its response to the Ebola outbreak in the Democratic Republic of Congo, bringing much-needed supplies to the front lines of the health emergency this week. It comes amid multiple attacks by residents on Ebola response teams. The country's health ministry said residents attacked an Ebola burial team in the South Kivu province this week, forcing respondents to abandon a coffin in the town of Katana and raising fears of further transmission. The assault targeted specialized responders trained to handle highly infectious bodies under strict protocols to prevent contagion. Officials said the body was subsequently handled by members of the community, a high-risk practice that can fuel new chains of infection. They did not specify what triggered the attack. The incident underscores the mistrust and resistance that continues to hamper response efforts. Congo has recorded over 360 confirmed Ebola cases and at least 62 deaths since the latest outbreak was declared on May 15th, according to Health Ministry data. More than a dozen cases have also been reported in neighboring Uganda. In Kenya, President William Ruto defended his government's decision to allow the United States to set up an Ebola quarantine facility at an Air Force base.
4: The debate is, are we doing the right thing? Are we not? And I can tell you without fear of any contradiction, and I can look at everybody in the eye, Kenyan, including yourself, and tell you we are doing the right thing.
3: At least two people were killed earlier this week in protests in the central Kenyan town of Nanyuki, where the facility is being built. The 50-bed unit is being constructed for Americans who might be exposed to the virus. Flight data and officials say the U.S. government is continuing to build the Ebola quarantine facility despite the protests and Kenyan court orders blocking the construction.
0: Palestinians gathered in mourning at Al-Aqsa Martyrs Hospital after another Israeli airstrike killed civilians in central Gaza, underscoring the collapse of efforts to halt the violence.
1: Mourners gathered at Al-Aqsa Martyrs Hospital after two Palestinians were killed in an Israeli airstrike in central Gaza. Health officials said that the strike hit the courtyard of a house in the Maghazi refugee camp, triggering scenes of grief and mourning at the hospital. The truce brokered by U.S. President Donald Trump has failed to fully halt violence in Gaza, where Israel continues its attacks across large parts of the enclave. Residents and displaced families across Gaza say that ongoing bombardments and insecurity continue deepening the humanitarian crisis, despite repeated diplomatic efforts to stabilize the situation.
0: John Bolton, a prominent critic of U.S. President Donald Trump, who once served as his national security advisor, plans to plead guilty to mishandling classified documents and will pay a $2.25 million U.S. dollars fine as part of a deal with federal prosecutors.
5: John Bolton, a prominent critic of U.S. President Donald Trump, who once served as his national security advisor, plans to plead guilty to mishandling classified documents. That's according to three sources who said on Thursday that Bolton will pay a multi-million dollar fine as part of the deal with federal prosecutors. The FBI searched Bolton's Maryland home and Washington office in August of 2025. In October, he was indicted on charges of retaining and sharing classified information. Here's Justice Department reporter Andrew Goudsward.
6: The indictment alleges that he was collecting this information as he was preparing to write a book, but what he's actually pleading guilty to is not specifically related to information that was in his book, but more about information that he had just collected as he was, you know, kind of gathering his thoughts and preparing to write the memoir.
5: The Justice Department and a Bolton spokesperson declined to comment. Bolton's plea agreement has not been made public.
6: So sources told us today that he's going to plead guilty to one count of retention of classified information. He originally faced 18 counts, so this particular plea deal will only focus on one of those charges. And as part of that, we're told he's going to pay about $2.25 million in fines and will also have a recommended prison sentence of between no additional prison time and about 5 years in prison. As part of the plea deal, prosecutors will likely seek to dismiss the remaining 17 counts that he's not pleading guilty to. And then Bolton is set to formally enter this plea, we're told, on June 26th, later this month, in federal court.
5: Trump's Justice Department has charged other prominent critics of the president, and Bolton certainly fits that description.
6: He's called him unfit for office. He's questioned his temperament, his decision-making on foreign policy, and also just sort of his basic ethics and morality. And so there's been a number of critical comments. He's been an active voice on cable news for years. The memoir that he wrote in 2020 was certainly very critical of President Trump. And so certainly among people who once served in the White House, he's been among the most consistent and loudest of Trump's critics.
0: Millions of Cubans struggle to go about their daily lives as U.S. sanctions and a fuel blockade choke the nation's already struggling economy, though many say decades of economic hardship have prepared them to endure shortages.
7: In Havana, survival has become part of daily life for Felicia de la Caridad Alvarez, a former hospital custodian who has one blind eye and chronic illnesses.
8: We've been without water for 6 months. Yesterday we hit 48 hours without power.
7: Despite U.S. sanctions and fuel restrictions, and despite President Donald Trump's announcement in early January that Cuba was ready to fall, millions of Cubans like Alvarez are still going. And their government is still in charge. Resistir, meaning to resist, is a central tenet of Cuba's decades-old communist revolution. And Cubans have had years of practice surviving hardships under the island's struggling state-run economy, long plagued with shortages. Street sellers like Diosmel Ortega show just how resourceful the population is.
9: Everything right now, absolutely everything, practically all these little things that we have here comes from the trash. People come here a lot to buy little things, whether it's a hose, a book, a CD, or even straws. And sometimes you just stand there and think, are people really going to want a straw that someone found? Because everyone knows and is aware that it's from the trash.
7: Cuba-based sociologist Luis Emilio Aybar says society is resilient because it hasn't had any other choice. But there's no doubt the impact is very severe, especially if it drags on, he says, because it's very difficult for a country to survive without fuel. Blackouts have increased in recent weeks, according to Aybar, as have protests, which see residents vent their frustration by banging on pots. That's despite the government's general intolerance for uprisings. Still, the spirit of resistir lives on in those like Omaira Blanca, who survived the hardships of the 1990s after Cuba's former patron, the Soviet Union, collapsed. We Cubans are fighters, she says. With the little we have, we survive and keep moving forward. That's just how it is. That's how we Cubans are.

0: Held in Odense, Denmark, the International Drone Show featured the latest gadgets used for strengthening Europe's drone wall.
1: We are a dual-use manufacturer, so there's a lot of commercial applications for oil and mining and pipeline inspection and looking at critical infrastructure, but we're also seeing a lot of public safety and military applications for, again, gathering as much intelligence as possible and keeping a potential scenario as safe as possible for boots on the ground.
2: Computer vision has the great advantage because it's like you see. Seeing is believing. What you see on the camera is what is there. While other technologies may give you a quite good clue of what is and where it is, or very much where it is around, but when we have it in the camera, we know it's there. The main growth will come from within the military, also because that the civil area is very difficult to handle due to legislation. Who is going to take action on this? I mean, you can be the CEO of a power plant, but you will call someone to get help. You cannot just do it yourself. What is the rules? How can you regulate this?
3: We go and install a sensor at a given location, and it listens to its surroundings. It uses some time to learn which are the, you can say, natural sound patterns in this area. And once a drone flies in and impacts this area, it immediately figures out, oh, there's something that doesn't fit this usual pattern. The demand is not exclusive to the defense industry. We have, for instance, with the incursions earlier last year, these were in airports, for instance. And that's not, the demand has risen across the board.
4: You can have drone communication. You want to capture, detect, and analyze. You might have systems like GPS communicating stuff. You might have old simple mobile phone communicating. And you might want to capture that information and gather intelligence from that.
5: This is now sort of

0: communication, you want to capture, detect, and analyze. You might have systems like GPS communicating stuff. You might have all simple mobile phone communicating, and you might want to capture that information and gather intelligence from that.
1: This is now sort of

0: Adoni, welcome to Liverpool. Tell us about how you feel sat here in the Liverpool tracksuit.
1: Really excited because obviously you know about Liverpool, you know that is a big club, a massive club, one of the biggest in the world, but feeling inside, no, and understanding a little bit more of this club. And I always thought it's a special club, not about the football side, also because what people think about even during the week, how they are passionate about the club and everyone, the ones who like football, the ones that probably are not as interested. But I have some experience with athletic clubs,
0: yeah,
1: that I could in some ways familiarize, but it's going to be fun to experience it from the inside. Yeah,
0: it's a huge challenge. It's a football challenge as well. So what attracted you to that part, the football inside of the club?
1: I think you don't need a lot of things to get attracted by Liverpool. No, Liverpool is Liverpool. But obviously, the atmosphere, the supporters, the club, the players, the chance for me to coach top-level players, the chance to fight for titles, I think it cannot be more attractive than this. It's difficult to find it, you know? So really excited to start, yes.
0: And fans watching the interview today, Liverpool fans all over the world, what would you say to them?
1: I cannot ask them for a lot. I know how they are. I can only say that I want to become one more of you. I want to earn the right to be one of you, so we can enjoy all together.
2: The latest reports confirmed that Jose Mourinho will return to manage Real Madrid if Florentino Perez wins the club's presidential election on Sunday. Florentino Perez delivered the campaign announcement through his social media channels with a short video featuring Mourinho saying simply yes.
3: Si.
2: The move for Mourinho follows a disappointing domestic campaign in which Barcelona secured back-to-back league titles in La Liga. Real Madrid, the 15-time Champions League winners, have also exited Europe's top club competition at the quarterfinal stage in the last two seasons, with the absence of major silverware prompting Florentino Perez to call elections. Since leaving Chelsea, Mourinho's trophy haul has been more modest. He won the League Cup and Europa League with Manchester United and later led AS Roma to the third-tier Conference League title. His managerial road has also taken him to Tottenham Hotspur, Fenerbahce, and Benfica, where he was under contract until June 2027 and had previously said the Portuguese club had proposed a renewal.
4: Billions of fans will tune into the 2026 World Cup to cheer their national teams. Few of them will likely notice something vitally important to the event, the turf beneath their feet. The grass grown for the World Cup is the culmination of a global mission that includes scientists, farmers, and turf specialists. The end goal is to produce pitches that can withstand elite play in the varied summer climates at 16 venues across the United States, Canada, and Mexico.
5: Yeah, we've got a pretty cool relationship with the sporting world, especially.
4: Tom Wren, a manager at global grass seed company DLF, says the tournament is a chance to see grass processed by his company used on soccer's biggest stage.
5: It's pretty neat, and it's a talking point, right? You know, you're sitting around watching a game, having a cold one with the buddies, and being able to say, "Oh, that's our grass. That one right there, that came through here." But yeah, it's neat. It's a neat experience, and obviously. When you can take a piece of home to some of those bigger scale events, it's pretty cool.
4: The playing surfaces are being tailored to local conditions, putting turf science to its ultimate test, creating living surfaces that can endure kicks, cleats, tackles, and scorching summer heat. Leah Broman, who has a PhD in grass science, is a senior manager at DLF.
6: It's not only turf quality, which is a hard thing to say for people who don't understand it, but it's also things like we want to have disease resistance.

0: We want these things to require less water than what they used to require. They need to germinate, especially for like sports fields. They need to germinate quickly and establish quickly so that they can take the wear and tear of the players on them. And then you have to look at things like the tearing strength and the wear resistance. So can they have wear on them and they recover very rapidly?
1: FIFA has also invested heavily in football-specific turf development, meaning the surfaces used in 2026 are likely to differ from those seen at past World Cups. Grass seed farming is a tiny industry, and farmer Lauren Boundy said it was a source of pride that seed grown in Manitoba could play a role at the World Cup, putting a small local crop on a global stage.
2: It's kind of humbling to the industry and a good story for the industry to know, like, hey, this small acreage crop in Manitoba is truly on the world stage in such a way. It might not get advertised to the average onlooker watching the game, but to know that, hey, seed grown in Manitoba is the seed at the World Cup is pretty cool.

is sponsored by Halkbank. 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

is a global conversation, live and unfiltered. The defining issues of our age, the decisions that shape debate. A News. Perspectives change, truth remains. Discover the truth for justice.

Founded in 1999 in Vienna, Austria, VakıfBank International AG operates branches in Vienna, Frankfurt, and Cologne, as well as a representative office in Budapest, employing 73 staff members. The bank plays a significant role in strengthening economic relations and foreign trade between Turkey, Austria, and Germany. It primarily focuses on financing the commercial activities of its corporate clients and investing in bonds. With a strong capital and liquidity structure, the bank reached a total asset size of €991 million by the end of 2024. Thanks to its strong brand recognition, it serves approximately 13,000 customers across a broad base.

every corner of the world, plunged into the deep unknown. Invisible threats abound at every turn. But humanity soldiers on, working tirelessly to emerge from darkness into light.

leading the way, A-News is here to guide you, shining a light on the latest developments. Clear and undiluted, bringing you the facts through thick and thin. A-News. Perspectives change. Truth remains.

Greetings, I'm Su Gözem. You're watching A-News NewsHour Live from Istanbul. Let's take a look at today's headlines. Israel's deadly strikes continue across Lebanon despite the announcement of a new U.S.-brokered ceasefire agreed between Lebanese and Israeli officials in Washington. Over 3,500 people have now been killed in Israeli strikes on Lebanon since March 2nd. Russian President Putin said that he does not rule out a peace deal with Ukraine, as Ukrainian President Zelensky published an open letter calling for direct talks to end the war. Ankara is set to become the center of global diplomacy in July as NATO leaders gather in the Turkish capital for a landmark summit expected to shape the alliance's future amid rising global tensions.

0: Hezbollah has rejected a ceasefire plan agreed by the Lebanese and Israeli governments in U.S.-mediated talks as Israel continues strikes in southern Lebanon and said it won't withdraw from the south.
1: Hezbollah on Thursday rejected a ceasefire plan agreed by the Lebanese and Israeli governments in U.S.-mediated talks. In a written statement, Hezbollah leader Naim Qassem said, quote, as long as the occupation exists, the resistance will continue.
2: As a result of U.S.-led negotiations, Israel and Lebanon agreed to the implementation of a ceasefire.
1: The United States announced on Wednesday that Lebanon and Israel had agreed to a truce contingent on Iran-backed Hezbollah ceasing fire and evacuating its fighters from areas of southern Lebanon near the border. State Department Chief of Staff Dan Holler.
2: These steps will enable progress towards a comprehensive peace and security agreement.
1: But Hezbollah is not a party to the talks. Qassem on Thursday called the Washington Declaration, quote, a roadmap for the annihilation of a section of the Lebanese people and the enslavement of the rest. Qassem said a ceasefire must include southern Lebanon, where Israel has seized a self-declared security zone, which it says aims to shield northern Israel from Hezbollah attacks. Qassem said that towns in northern Israel would not be secure, quote, as long as our villages are unsafe, bombed, destroyed, and our people are being killed. Israeli Defense Minister Israel Katz earlier on Thursday said Israel would continue to strike Lebanon for the time being, and smoke from explosions could be seen rising beyond Israel's northern border. Hostilities between Hezbollah and Israel reignited on March 2nd when the group opened fire in support of Tehran as it came under U.S.

0: U.S.-Israeli attack. The war is ground on despite several ceasefires declared from Washington since April and has become a sticking point in diplomacy toward resolving the regional conflict. Tehran has demanded an end to Israeli attacks in Lebanon as part of any deal.
1: Israeli Prime Minister Benjamin Netanyahu faces plunging support in the electorally vital north, where Hezbollah rocket fire has been the heaviest, putting pressure on him as elections loom.
2: As Reuters spoke with Israeli mechanic Eliav Breitbach, a siren sounds. He and other employees run for a safe room. This is a near daily occurrence in Kiryat Shemona in northern Israel. It's an area where Hezbollah rocket fire from Lebanon has been heaviest. And a new poll shows Israeli Prime Minister Benjamin Netanyahu is facing plunging support in the electorally vital north. With elections taking place later this year, many northern voters want Netanyahu to take a tougher stance and believe he is buckling to pressure from Donald Trump for a ceasefire.
0: Just unbelievable. Ceasefire. Trump decided there's a ceasefire and there are sirens. What have we come to? In what reality are we living? What reality? Why should we live in this area? Why?
2: More than 50 civilians have been killed by Hezbollah fire in North Israel since October 2023, according to Tel Aviv University. In Lebanon, more than 7,500 people have been killed by Israeli military action since October 2023, Lebanese officials said. Wednesday night's ceasefire agreement between Israel and Lebanon was probably not what many northern voters had in mind. The May poll from Agam Labs at Israel's Hebrew University showed residents in the north abandoning Netanyahu's Likud more quickly than voters elsewhere. 70% of those surveyed said they disapproved of the handling of the war in Lebanon. Here's Nimrod Nair from the university.
3: Netanyahu's bloc that received about 66% of the voters in the north now actually receives about 35%. So we see a dramatic shift, almost a mirroring image of what we saw regarding the past results elections.
2: Netanyahu's electoral rivals have accused him of compromising on national security. Netanyahu said soon afterwards that despite the ceasefire, military operations would continue for now.
1: President Donald Trump has said that he would be honored to meet with Iran's Supreme Leader Mojtaba Khamenei to make a deal to end the conflict.
4: I don't want to meet, but if I did meet, I'd be honored to meet him. I'd like to see if we make a deal. But if we make a deal, it's possible that I would meet him. I'd be okay with it.
5: Would that happen here in the U.S.?
4: I don't know. I haven't really heard too much about it. I didn't suggest it, but some people have suggested it. If it happened, it would be happened. I'd be respectful.
5: Do you think because Epic Fury killed his dad and his wife and his kid that he's got hard feelings and wouldn't want to meet?
4: I would say I'm not his favorite person, but with that being said, he's probably he's probably a professional. In some circles, he has a very good reputation, actually. You know, sometimes some people say bad, but a lot of people say bad about me. It's totally false, of course. Good job. As far as Iran's concerned, you're going to find out what the deal is. But the main parts of the deal is they can't have a nuclear weapon. The strait will open immediately. You know, it's going to open immediately. And we've largely swept for mines. We have the most sophisticated minesweepers. They're underwater minesweepers. I actually said to somebody, one of the generals, why underwater? I said, because usually it's hostile. You know, when you're looking for mines, typically it's not in a good neighborhood, right? So underwater made a lot of sense when it didn't take long to figure that one out. So I think we're doing very well, but we're going to see. If we're going to win one way or the other. We're going to win on paper. Or we're going to win military. One way or the other. It's going to be militarily or on paper.
1: The Arab League has urged UN Security Council members to stop Israel from annexing more Palestinian territory.
6: The reason why we are calling for this conference because the situation is extremely deteriorating in the occupied Palestinian territory and extremely dangerous, whether in the occupied

0: West Bank, East Jerusalem, or the Gaza Strip, or in the whole general region. And because of that, we felt that we cannot continue waiting as it relates to the question of Palestine until things to be sorted out in the region. The war in the Gulf region and also what's happening in Lebanon and the aggression against them. If we keep waiting, then this extreme Israeli government will sneak in under the smoke of the war and try, you know, to make decisive changes in the occupied Palestinian territory through annexation, destructions of the hope of the state, of the two-state solution, and making the miserable situation in the Gaza Strip to even more miserable situation.
1: What has been the United States' reaction to this new initiative?
0: We just keep repeating what President Trump said, no annexation. We know that he told Netanyahu, including recently, stop the nonsense in Lebanon, stop the craziness, you know, you are not allowed to annex the land. I know that President Trump is capable and he has the tools to stop Netanyahu in his tracks in order not to keep the whole region in turmoil and wars and occupation and to move in the direction of peace and justice. That is why the majority of us are working with them. And we are very grateful that you responded quickly.
2: Russian President Vladimir Putin said on Thursday that he does not rule out a peace deal with Ukraine, as Ukrainian President Volodymyr Zelensky published an open letter calling for direct talks to end the war.
3: Russian President Vladimir Putin said on Thursday that he did not rule out signing a peace deal with Ukrainian President Volodymyr Zelensky if an agreement could be reached.
4: There are many questions. But if at some point we go as far as the signing of documents, if there is a desire to peacefully end the armed conflict, and Russia does have this desire, we will find those who should sign the relevant documents if there were a will to do so. Whether Mr. Zelensky is a legitimate representative of Ukraine, this is a question for the lawyers, for a legal analysis. Of course, we would wish, if ever come to signing any documents, and I think this is not a caprice of ours.
3: Putin's comments come as Zelensky published an open letter to him. In the message, Zelensky proposed the two leaders meet to end the war, but warned that Kyiv would continue fighting otherwise. He said most Russians had grown tired of Ukrainian missile and drone attacks, as well as inflation and fuel shortages, and were ready for peace. Some Western and Ukrainian military analysts say Russia's advance has slowed significantly, and argue that Russia is still a long way from achieving its own stated military goals. Zelensky proposed setting a clear date for a meeting and said several countries had traditionally hosted leaders to resolve issues of war and peace, citing Switzerland, Turkey, and countries of the Arab world. Putin's spokesman said the Kremlin chief was aware of the message, but had not yet had a chance to familiarize himself with its contents in detail. Putin on Thursday said he had emphasized to U.S. President Donald Trump last year that he was ready to end a war through diplomacy and honor unspecified compromises.
5: He wants the two of them to meet to hash out the end of the war in Ukraine because he thinks you are too busy with the war in Iran. Is he right?
6: Well, I don't know. I'm glad that they're maybe talking about meeting. I think we had a lot to do with it. I know exactly what you're doing. But I think it would be great if they met. They should get it done.
2: Ukrainians expressed doubt that President Zelensky's open letter calling for face-to-face negotiations addressed to Russian President Putin would help bring a war to the end.
7: Ukrainians expressed skepticism that an open letter by President Volodymyr Zelensky to Russian President Vladimir Putin would help bring an end to more than 4 years of war. Zelensky published the letter on Thursday, in which he proposed

0: arranged a personal meeting with Putin and called for a ceasefire along the front line as a starting point for negotiations. In Independence Square, 50-year-old bank employee Serhiy Kaimchenko dismissed the effort.
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0: In Moscow, the Kremlin said it had seen Zelensky's letter and that Putin would be briefed on it. Volodymyr Zelensky has called for a face-to-face meeting between himself and Vladimir Putin in a renewed bid to end the war.
2: Володимир Путін ігнорував уже не один подібний лист, не одне подібне звернення. 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
0: In an open letter to the Russian president, the Ukrainian leader said it would be wrong to simply wait until the war in Europe becomes the focus of the U.S.'s attention once more, adding peace could only come through direct engagement between Ukraine and Russia. He also called for a full ceasefire for the duration of proposed negotiations, something Putin ruled out earlier on Thursday.
3: Як зреагує Російська Федерація, невідомо. 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Це єдиний шлях до миру.
4: 16 people were injured and one person was killed as a result of a Russian strike on the southeastern Ukrainian city of Zaporizhia amid calls from President Zelensky to hold renewed talks with President Putin on ending the war.
0: Sixteen people were injured and one killed as a result of a Russian strike on the southeastern Ukraine city of Zaporizhia, according to officials. The State Emergency Service of Ukraine reported that Russia launched a drone strike damaging cars and civilian infrastructure. Head of Zaporizhia Regional Military Administration, Ivan Fedorov, said a 9-year-old girl was among the injured. Also Thursday, President Volodymyr Zelensky proposed face-to-face negotiations in a public letter addressed directly to Russia's President Vladimir Putin. Zelensky acknowledged shifting U.S. priorities, saying it would be wrong to wait for the U.S. to return its attention to Ukraine while it remains heavily focused on the Iran war. Kremlin spokesman Dmitry Peskov said Putin hadn't seen the letter yet and repeated his statement that Zelensky could come to Moscow if he wants talks. Putin said last month he doesn't exclude a meeting in a third country, but only when there is a deal to sign.
5: Ziraat Bank is with you all around the world.

0: Boland said on Thursday that the USDA believes it can contain a case of New World screwworm in Texas, the first case in the state since 1966.
1: We do not believe this will be an infestation.
2: U.S. Agriculture Secretary Brooke Rollins told lawmakers on Thursday that the USDA believes it can contain a case of New World screwworm that was detected in Texas. The flesh-eating parasite was found in a calf in the southern part of the state after advancing north through Mexico over the past year, marking the first time in decades that it's threatened the nation's cattle industry.
1: The challenge is we need about 400 to 500 million flies a week to push it back, and we had gotten to the point, because no one thought it was going to be a threat again, that we're only producing 100 million a week, and that's down in Panama. So that's what we're working to solve for right now.
2: Ranchers and traders are on high alert for more potential cases of the devastating parasitic fly that eats warm-blooded animals alive. Wider infestations could further shrink the U.S. cattle herd, which is the smallest it has been in 75 years. The detection threatens the state's livestock industry, which experts estimated could face up to $1.8 billion in economic losses if screwworm spreads.
0: S&P Global said it was not changing the requirements for entry into its major indices, dealing a setback to Elon Musk's SpaceX by effectively ruling out a swift entry for the world's biggest ever IPO into the benchmark S&P 500 index.
3: SpaceX will not be getting fast-track entry into the S&P 500 after all. On Thursday, index operator S&P Global said it would not change the rules for inclusion. The rocket firm is set for a record share listing next week. That could see it raise $75 billion and secure a valuation of $1.75 trillion, immediately making it one of America's top 10 most valuable listed firms. But S&P says it won't change the rules to allow rapid entry into its benchmark index. Among other things, that requires a firm to be profitable in its most recent quarter and in sum for its last four quarters. That rules out SpaceX, which posted a loss of close to $5 billion in 2025. One analyst praised S&P for standing firm, saying the rules shouldn't be bent for unprofitable firms just because they are big. The rival NASDAQ index has taken a different view, however. It has already changed its rules to allow easier access for newly listed so-called mega-cap stocks. That will force NASDAQ tracker funds to buy large sums of SpaceX shares. The same could be true for OpenAI and Anthropic if the chatbot makers proceed with hotly anticipated IPOs. Separately Thursday, SpaceX began a roadshow for investors ahead of its listing. Musk spoke to J.P. Morgan clients in a video interview with bank boss Jamie Dimon. Other major lenders, including Bank of America and Morgan Stanley, are hosting events over the coming days.
0: Amazon is outlining a series of new robotics, delivery and grocery initiatives, which it says will shape the next phase of its European operations.
4: We are really happy to announce that we're investing $10 billion in Europe and creating 25,000 new jobs. We're also expanding our portfolio of robotics, robots that move things on demand, robots that have a sense of touch, and robots that can actually do some of the repetitive tasks. So the first is Proteus. This is our autonomous mobile robot that can work safely around people. And what it does is it carries containers of goods at the right time to the dock doors in order to get onto the trucks in order for you to get your deliveries right on time.
5: It is definitely going to become a reality. It is. We are already delivering with drones, I think, in some parts of the UK already. And we think that this is probably going to be the next generation of ultra-fast shopping. Because drones can really deliver packages to customers in under 30 minutes quite easily. Of course, there's to be small parcels and things like that. But this is increasingly the way people are shopping. So, yes, I strongly believe that this is going to be a reality. the shops, the high street shops, and online will keep on coexisting, because this is how customers shop. So there are no customers out there that only shop online or only shop in physical store. Customers really like choice, and I think this is exactly what we're bringing to them.
6: Amazon made a big bet on bringing its Amazon Fresh retail format to the UK. That meant opening physical retail stores, and at one point they nearly had 20 stores in total. That project didn't work out. I think Amazon failed to anticipate the intensity of retail competition in the UK market. Those stores have closed, but that now points to the fact that Amazon is probably going to double down on same-day delivery. There's little question that as Amazon continues to scale in the UK market, it poses a huge threat to businesses across the UK. Retailers have already felt the pressure from Amazon, and it's interesting as they pivot more into the grocery space, what impact that's going to have on the major players in that part of the market.
0: NVIDIA's CEO is visiting South Korea in a four-day trip to oversee chip manufacturing processes and to meet with South Korean tech giants, including the likes of Samsung and LG.
7: Okay.
8: NVIDIA founder and CEO Jensen Huang arrived in South Korea for a four-day visit on Friday. During the trip, he said he is expected to meet with executives from major South Korean companies, including LG Group, SK Group, and Naver. South Korea is a key Asian manufacturing powerhouse, home to major manufacturers of chips, electronics, cars, and ships.
9: So you have to build something of great value.
8: Analysts and investors say South Korea's importance has been magnified after trade friction spoiled sleighs of the most advanced semiconductors to China. Huang is also scheduled to have a dinner meeting with South Korean business leaders in Seoul.
10: I'm back because I want to thank all of my partners and to customers who are here. We're doing a lot of very important work, as you know. Artificial intelligence build-out is accelerating. We had a very, very big year last year, and the Korea market is doing very well. I'm very happy about that. The second half is going to be much larger than the first half, and next year is going to be very, very large. And so I want to make sure that our partners are aligned and prepared, and we have a lot of work to do. And so our partners are doing a very good job.
0: Japan is accelerating efforts to convert used cooking oil into sustainable aviation fuel to meet its target of sourcing 10% of jet fuel from SAF by 2020.
11: In her Tokyo kitchen, Japanese homemaker Maki Watanabe carefully pours used cooking oil into a plastic bottle. Thanks to her frequent home cooking, she donates around 10 gallons of cooking oil a year. And it's all part of a nationwide push to turn household waste into sustainable aviation fuel, or SAF, which offers massively reduced greenhouse emissions compared to the regular stuff. Watanabe hopes more people join the effort, saying fueling jets will take huge amounts of oil. Such contributions join a growing stream of used waste collected through the Fry to Fly initiative. This comes as the Iran war disrupts global energy supplies and drives up costs for resource-poor Japan. The country is turning to ordinary consumers to help meet an ambitious target of sourcing 10% of its airline fuel from SAF by 2030. The world's fourth biggest economy estimates it will need about 450 million gallons of SAF that year. It is banking on domestically sourced used cooking oil, one of the cheapest and most accessible feedstocks. Yet progress remains painfully slow. Right now, domestic SAF production accounts for just 0.3% of Japan's jet fuel use due to limited supply and infrastructure. Yuki Nishimura from JGC Holdings Energy Innovation Unit says geopolitical tensions are making SAF more important.
12: Given the current situation in the Middle East, the value of alternative fuel sources has been increasing. In fact, I believe that the value of biofuels, including SAF, are driven up by the present circumstances. Therefore, we intend to continue our efforts in this area. These initiatives are important, not only from an environmental perspective, but also because they can serve as a valuable alternative to conventional petroleum products.
11: Tokyo's government is stepping up used cooking oil collection from its 7.8 million households. This official says they realized residents did not know how to capture and store the waste, so they distributed 13,000 special funnels and saw collection volume consumes double. But even if Japan collected every drop of available used cooking oil, it would meet only about a quarter of the 2030 SAF target. That means imports are expected to be necessary for years.
0: There are no signs of jet fuel shortages in Europe in the coming months despite the energy shock from the Iran war, though high prices are prompting airlines to cut on economic routes.
7: Well, thank you for joining me, Commissioner Tsitsikostas, who is Commissioner of Transport and Tourism. I'd like to discuss EU jet fuel supplies, given that the Strait of Hormuz is still blocked and there is no immediate sign of a lasting peace agreement. Are you at all concerned about jet fuel supplies for this summer?
13: No, there is currently not jet fuel shortage in Europe, and we have no signs that we will have a shortage in the coming period. And this is due mostly to the fact that we produce more than 70% of jet fuel in Europe. The main problem is indeed the price of the jet fuel, because at one point it even doubled the price before the war. Now it has de-escalated a little bit. However, this is a problem for the airlines, and this is why we see that some airlines are choosing to cancel some of their routes that didn't make any economic sense before the war even. And now, of course, with the increase of the jet fuel prices, they choose to stop them. Look, the situation is very difficult. It's critical that the war stops and that the Strait of Hormuz open. And this needs to happen the soonest possible. If the situation continues, of course, we should always keep in mind that Europe is prepared. We have the emergency stocks in our member states.
14: Ziraat Bank is with you all around the world.

0: Turkey is set to become the center of global diplomacy in July as NATO leaders gather in Ankara for what Washington has described as potentially the most important summit in the alliance's history.
1: U.S. President Donald Trump will attend the NATO Leaders Summit in Ankara in July, with Washington describing the gathering in Turkey as potentially the most important meeting in the alliance's history.
2: I think the next meeting of NATO in Turkey in July is probably the most important meeting in NATO's history, because there are some things here that need to be cleared up.
1: U.S. Secretary of State Marco Rubio said that the summit will focus on major reforms, burden sharing, and the future direction of NATO amid growing geopolitical tensions.
2: The United States is still in the NATO alliance, and we'll be there in Turkey to talk about all of these topics. The president himself will be attending the next NATO meeting of heads of state, where all of these points will be made clear. We're still in NATO, but NATO needs significant changes, and the president has made that clear.
1: The high-profile summit places Ankara at the center of international diplomacy as alliance leaders prepare to discuss security challenges stretching from Eastern Europe to the Middle East. Rubio stressed that while the United States remains committed to NATO, significant changes within the alliance are needed and will be addressed during the meeting in Ankara. The summit is expected to bring together heads of state and senior officials from across the alliance at a time of deep debate over defense spending, military coordination, and regional security responsibilities. The Turkish nation has increasingly positioned itself as a key diplomatic and strategic actor within NATO, balancing relations across multiple regions while hosting critical negotiations and security discussions. The Ankara summit is expected to underscore the country's growing role as a regional diplomatic hub, with alliance leaders gathering in the Turkish capital to shape NATO's future amid rising global instability.
0: A closely watched Security Council election delivered a mix of continuity and change as Austria, Portugal, Trinidad and Tobago, Zimbabwe, and first-time member Kyrgyzstan secured seats on the council.
1: Austria, Kyrgyzstan, Portugal, Trinidad, and Tobago, and Zimbabwe were elected by the General Assembly to non-permanent seats at the Security Council for 2027 to 2028. Germany came in third for the two seats assigned to Western European and other states group, with 104 votes, against 134 for Portugal and 131 for Austria. Trinidad and Tobago was elected for the Latin American and Caribbean group against Guyana, which obtained just one vote. Zimbabwe was elected for the African group, unopposed. German Foreign Minister Johann Wadephul attributed the bitter defeat in part to Berlin's support for Israel, which he suggested cost his country key UN votes. He added that the outcome would not prevent Germany from continuing to stand by their historical responsibility to Israel. Kyrgyzstan obtained the necessary majority after three additional rounds of voting against the Philippines and was elected for the Asia-Pacific group. The election marks a historic milestone for Kyrgyzstan, which will serve on the Security Council for the first time since joining the United Nations in 1992. The five countries were elected by the 193-member General Assembly to serve as non-permanent members of the Security Council for two-year terms, beginning on January 1, 2027. They will replace Denmark, Greece, Pakistan, Panama, and Somalia when their terms conclude at the end of 2026.
3: If I please can get
1: Bahrain, Colombia, the Democratic Republic of the Congo, Latvia, and Liberia will remain on the council through the end of 2027, providing continuity in its work.
3: Zimbabwe elected members of the Security Council.
0: Residents attacked an Ebola burial team in Eastern Democratic Republic of Congo's South Kivu province this week, forcing responders to abandon a coffin and flee amidst rising fears of further transmission.
4: The World Health Organization is stepping up its response to the Ebola outbreak in the Democratic Republic of Congo, bringing much-needed supplies to the front lines of the health emergency this week. It comes amid multiple attacks by residents on Ebola response teams. The country's health ministry said residents attacked an Ebola burial team in the South Kivu province this week, forcing respondents to abandon a coffin in the town of Katana and raising fears of further transmission. The assault targeted specialized responders trained to handle highly infectious bodies under strict protocols to prevent contagion. Officials said the body was subsequently handled by members of the community. a high-risk practice that can fuel new chains of infection. They did not specify what triggered the attack. The incident underscores the mistrust and resistance that continues to hamper response efforts. Congo has recorded over 360 confirmed Ebola cases and at least 62 deaths since the latest outbreak was declared on May 15th, according to Health Ministry data. More than a dozen cases have also been reported in neighboring Uganda. In Kenya, President William Ruto defended his government's decision to allow the United States to set up an Ebola quarantine facility at an Air Force base.
5: The debate is, are we doing the right thing? Are we not? And I can tell you without fear of any contradiction, and I can look at everybody in the eye, Kenyan, including yourself, and tell you we are doing the right thing.
4: At least two people were killed earlier this week in protests in the central Kenyan town of Nanyuki, where the facility is being built. The 50-bed unit is being constructed for Americans who might be exposed to the virus. Flight data and officials say the U.S. government is continuing to build the Ebola quarantine facility despite the protests and Kenyan court orders blocking the construction.
0: John Bolton, a prominent critic of U.S. President Donald Trump, who once served as his national security advisor, plans to plead guilty to mishandling classified documents and will pay a $2.25 million fine as part of a deal with federal prosecutors.
6: John Bolton, a prominent critic of U.S. President Donald Trump, who once served as his national security advisor, plans to plead guilty to mishandling classified documents. That's according to three sources who said on Thursday that Bolton will pay a multi-million-dollar fine as part of the deal with federal prosecutors. The FBI searched Bolton's Maryland home and Washington office in August of 2025. In October, he was indicted on charges of retaining and sharing classified information. Here's Justice Department reporter Andrew Goudsward.
7: The indictment alleges that he was collecting this information as he was preparing to write a book, but what he's actually pleading guilty to is not specifically related to information that was in his book, but more about information that he had just collected as he was, you know, kind of gathering his thoughts and preparing to write the memoir.
6: The Justice Department and a Bolton spokesperson declined to comment. Bolton's plea agreement has not been made public.
7: So sources told us today that he's going to plead guilty to one count of retention of classified information. He originally faced 18 counts, so this particular plea deal will only focus on one of those charges. And as part of that, we're told he's going to pay about $2.25 million in fines and will also have a recommended prison sentence of between no additional prison time and about 5 years in prison. As part of the plea deal, prosecutors will likely seek to dismiss the remaining 17 counts that he's not pleading guilty to. And then Bolton is set to formally enter this plea, we're told, on June 26th, later this month, in federal court.
6: Trump's Justice Department has charged other prominent critics of the president, and Bolton certainly fits that description.
7: He's called him unfit for office. He's questioned his temperament, his decision-making on foreign policy, and also just sort of his basic ethics and morality. And so there's been a number of critical comments. He's been an active voice on cable news for years. The memoir that he wrote in 2020 was certainly very critical of President Trump. And so certainly among people who once served in the White House, he's been among the most consistent and loudest of Trump's critics.
0: Millions of Cubans struggle to go about their daily lives as U.S. sanctions and a fuel blockade choke the nation's already struggling economy, though many say decades of economic hardship have prepared them to endure such shortages.
8: In Havana, survival has become part of daily life for Felicia de la Caridad Alvarez, a former hospital custodian who has one blind eye and chronic illnesses.
9: We've been without water for 6 months. Yesterday we hit 48 hours without power.
8: Despite U.S. sanctions and fuel restrictions, and despite President Donald Trump's announcement in early January that Cuba was ready to fall, millions of Cubans, like Alvarez, are still going. And their government is still in charge. Resistir, meaning to resist, is a central tenet of Cuba's decades-old communist revolution. And Cubans have had years of practice surviving hardships under the island's struggling state-run economy, long plagued with shortages. Street sellers like Diosmel Ortega show just how resourceful the population is.
10: Everything right now, absolutely everything, practically all these little things that we have here comes from the trash. People come here here a lot to buy little things, whether it's a hose, a book, a CD, or even straws. And sometimes you just stand there and think, are people really going to want a straw that someone found? Because everyone knows and is aware that it's from the trash.
8: Cuba-based sociologist Luis Emilio Aybar says society is resilient because it hasn't had any other choice. But there's no doubt the impact is very severe, especially if it drags on, he says, because it's very difficult for a country to survive without fuel. Blackouts have increased in recent weeks, according to Aybar, as have protests, which see residents vent their frustration by banging on pots. That's despite the government's general intolerance for uprisings. Still, the spirit of resistir lives on in those like Omaira Blanca, who survived the hardships of the 1990s after Cuba's former patron, the Soviet Union, collapsed. We Cubans are fighters, she says. With the little we have, we survive and keep moving forward. That's just how it is. That's how we Cubans are.
0: Newborns at a maternity hospital in Bolivia's capital, La Paz, face life-threatening or oxygen shortages as weeks of road blockades by anti-government protesters continue to choke off vital supplies to the city.
11: Cries of newborns ring out as they lie inside incubators at this maternity hospital in Bolivia's La Paz on Thursday. According to medical workers, these infants are facing life-threatening oxygen shortages as weeks of road blockades by anti-government protesters choke off deliveries of vital supplies. Dr. Sergio Hinojosa from the maternity hospital says it's not long before supplies run out for roughly 20 babies in intensive care.
12: The oxygen is planned for today until the afternoon. With what they are giving us, we are rotating the next oxygen supply. We hope this can be maintained. If there are any disruptions in supply, we risk placing the babies in a critical state. Oxygen is fundamental for ventilatory management, especially in intensive care.
11: Over at La Paz's Hospital del Niño, the city's only specialized pediatric center, cook Maria Calle is preparing food in the kitchen. She says they are also down to their last provisions, with just two chickens left to feed patients. Around 150 children are hospitalized in the facility. The shortages are the latest consequence of blockades that have paralyzed La Paz and neighboring El Alto, led by protesters demanding the resignation of centrist President Rodrigo Paz over austerity measures and rising living costs. To address the unrest, the president said he had sent a bill to Congress authorizing joint police and military operations to clear roads and urged lawmakers to fast-track its consideration. Meanwhile, the U.S. State Department confirmed that Secretary of State Marco Rubio told Paz that the Trump administration was ramping up emergency assistance to the country. Back at the maternity hospital, time is running out.
13: We need oxygen. Please, let it through. Stop blocking it.
0: These were all the latest world news. Now let's take a look at sports.

The Brazilian Football Confederation said that Neymar will not travel to Cleveland for Brazil's World Cup warm-up match against Egypt as he continues to receive intensive treatment for a calf injury. Brazil's all-time leading scorer is sidelined by a grade 2 calf strain, a moderate muscle injury involving a partial tear. The Santos forward has struggled with injuries this season, and the Brazilian Federation confirmed he would not be part of the squad heading to Cleveland and would instead remain at the team's training base in New Jersey. Brazil start their bid for World Cup glory against Morocco in New Jersey on June 13th, with further group games on June 19th and June 24th. The Brazilian coaching staff remain hopeful that the 34-year-old will be available for their World Cup opener against Morocco on June 13th. The five-time World Cup winners will also face Haiti and Scotland in Group C.

0: Billions of fans will tune into the 2026 World Cup to cheer their national teams. Few of them will likely notice something vitally important to the event, the turf beneath their feet. The grass grown for the World Cup is the culmination of a global mission that includes scientists, farmers, and turf specialists. The end goal is to produce pitches that can withstand elite play and the varied summer climates at 16 venues across the United States, Canada, and Mexico.
1: Yeah, we've got a pretty cool relationship with the sporting world, especially.
0: Tom Wren, a manager at global grass seed company DLF, says the tournament is a chance to see grass processed by his company used on soccer's biggest stage.
1: It's pretty neat, and it's a talking point, right? You know, sitting around watching a game, having a cold one with the buddies, and being able to say, "Oh, that's our grass. That one right there, that came through here." But it's neat. It's a neat experience, and when you can take a piece of home to some of those bigger scale events, it's pretty cool.
0: The playing surfaces are being tailored to local conditions, putting turf science to its ultimate test, creating living surfaces that can endure kicks, cleats, tackles, and scorching summer heat. Leah Broman, who has a PhD in grass science, is a senior manager at DLF.
2: It's not only turf quality, which is a hard thing to say for people who don't understand it, but it's also things like we want to have disease resistance. We want these things to require less water than what they used to require. They need to germinate, especially for like sports fields. They need to germinate quickly and establish quickly so that they can take the wear and tear of the players on them. And then you have to look at things like the tearing strength and the wear resistance. So can they have wear on them and they recover very rapidly?
0: FIFA has also invested heavily in football-specific turf development, meaning the surfaces used in 2026 are likely to differ from those seen at past World Cups. Grass seed farming is a tiny industry, and farmer Lauren Boundy said it was a source of pride that seed grown in Manitoba could play a role at the World Cup, putting a small local crop on a global stage.
3: It's kind of humbling to the industry and a good story for the industry to know, like, hey, this small acreage crop in

0: Manitoba is truly on the world stage in such a way. It might not get advertised to the average onlooker watching the game, but to know that, hey, seed grown in Manitoba is the seed at the World Cup is pretty cool.
1: Adoni, welcome to Liverpool. Tell us about how you feel sat here in the Liverpool tracksuits.
2: It's really excited because obviously you know about Liverpool, you know that it's a big club, a massive club, one of the biggest in the world, but feeling inside, you know, and understanding a little bit more of this club. And I always thought it's a special club, not about the football side, also because what people think about even during the week, how they are passionate about the club, and everyone, the ones who like football, the ones that probably are not interested. But I have some experience with Athletic Club,
1: yeah,
2: that I could in some ways familiarize, but it's going to be fun to experience it from the inside. Yeah,
1: it's a huge challenge. It's a football challenge as well. So what attracted you to that part, the football inside of the club?
2: I think you don't need a lot of things to get attracted by Liverpool. No, Liverpool is Liverpool. But obviously, the atmosphere, the supporters, the club, the players, the chance for me to coach top-level players, the chance to fight for titles, I think is... It cannot be more attractive than this. It's difficult to find it, you know? So really excited to start, yes.
1: And fans watching the interview today, Liverpool fans all over the world, what would you say to them?
2: I cannot ask them for a lot. I know how they are. I can only say that I want to become one more of you. I want to earn the right to be one of you, so we can enjoy all together.
3: Sponsored by Halkbank.

0: Welcome to A-News. I'm Omer Taslim. You're watching Turkey's Diplomacy. Why I say that this is a very significant visit,
1: it can be incredibly helpful.
0: Palestinians from the Gaza Strip.
2: Why those humanitarian aid still stuck?
3: If we put Daesh aside, is this the end of Netanyahu?
1: So many chefs in the kitchen.
3: The end of sanctions.

Greetings, I'm Jamal Nashida. You're watching E-News NewsHour live from Istanbul. Let's take a look at our top stories. Israel's deadly strikes continue across Lebanon despite the announcement of a new U.S.-brokered ceasefire agreed between Lebanese and Israeli officials in Washington. Over 3,500 people have now been killed in Israeli strikes on Lebanon since 2 March. Russian President Putin said that he does not rule out a peace deal with Ukraine, as Ukrainian President Zelensky published an open letter calling for direct talks to end the war. Ankara is set to become the center of global diplomacy in July as NATO leaders gather in the Turkish capital for a landmark summit expected to shape the alliance's future amid rising global tensions.

Hezbollah has rejected a ceasefire plan agreed by the Lebanese and Israeli governments in U.S. mediated talks as Israel continues strikes in southern Lebanon and said it won't

0: withdraw from the south.
1: Hezbollah on Thursday rejected a ceasefire plan agreed by the Lebanese and Israeli governments in U.S.-mediated talks. In a written statement, Hezbollah leader Naim Qassem said, quote, as long as the occupation exists, the resistance will continue.
2: As a result of U.S.-led negotiations, Israel and Lebanon agreed to the implementation of a ceasefire.
1: The United States announced on Wednesday that Lebanon and Israel had agreed to a truce contingent on Iran-backed Hezbollah ceasing fire and evacuating its fighters from areas of southern Lebanon near the border. State Department Chief of Staff Dan Holler.
2: These steps will enable progress towards a comprehensive peace and security agreement.
1: But Hezbollah is not a party to the talks. Qassem on Thursday called the Washington Declaration, quote, a roadmap for the annihilation of a section of the Lebanese people and the enslavement of the rest. Qassem said a ceasefire must include southern Lebanon, where Israel has seized a self-declared security zone, which it says aims to shield northern Israel from Hezbollah attacks. Qassem said that towns in northern Israel would not be secure, quote, as long as our villages are unsafe, bombed, destroyed, and our people are being killed. Israeli Defense Minister Israel Katz earlier on Thursday said Israel would continue to strike Lebanon for the time being, and smoke from explosions could be seen rising beyond Israel's northern border. Hostilities between Hezbollah and Israel reignited on March 2nd when the group opened fire in support of Tehran as it came under U.S.-Israeli attack. The war has ground on despite several ceasefires declared from Washington since April and has become a sticking point in diplomacy toward resolving the regional conflict. Tehran has demanded an end to Israeli attacks in Lebanon as part of any deal.
0: President Donald Trump has said that he would be honored to meet with Iran's supreme leader to make a deal to end the conflict.
3: I don't want to meet, but if I did meet, I'd be honored to meet him. I'd like to see if we make a deal. But if we make a deal, it's possible that I would meet him. I'd be okay with it.
4: Would that happen here in the U.S.?
3: Oh, I don't know. But I haven't really heard too much about it. I didn't suggest it, but some people have suggested it. If it happened, it would be happened. I'd be respectful.
4: Do you think because Epic Fury killed his dad and his wife and his kid, that he's got hard feelings and wouldn't want to meet?
3: I would say I'm not his favorite person, but with that being said, he's probably he's probably a professional. In some circles, he has a very good reputation, actually. You know, sometimes some people say bad, but a lot of people say bad about me. It's totally false, of course. A good job. As far as Iran's concerned, you're going to find out what the deal is. But the main parts of the deal is they can't have a nuclear weapon. The strait will open immediately. You know, it's going to open immediately. And we've largely swept for mines. We have the most sophisticated minesweepers. They're underwater minesweepers. I actually said to somebody, one of the generals, why underwater? He said, because usually it's hostile. You know, when you're looking for mines, typically it's not in a good neighborhood, right? So underwater made a lot of sense when it didn't take long to figure that one out. So I think we're doing very well, but we're going to see. If we're going to win one way or the other. We're going to win on paper. Or we're going to win military. One way or the other, it's going to be militarily or on paper.
0: Residents returned to the site of an Israeli strike in the central Gaza town of Zawida, surveying the damage and searching through the rubble left behind.
5: Residents returned to the site of an Israeli strike in the central Gaza town of Zawida on Friday morning, hours after the Israeli military issued evacuation warnings and carried out attacks in the area overnight. Entire sections of the neighborhood lay in ruins. Multi-story buildings were reduced to piles of shattered concrete. Rubble covered the streets and personal belongings were scattered among the debris. Families picked their way through the wreckage, searching for anything that could be salvaged. Among them was Reem Abu Al-Kosman, who had been displaced from northern Gaza.
6: I'm displaced from the north. My family was killed there, and we've moved to several areas in Gaza, including the south. This is our 10th displacement. The evacuation order came at 9 p.m. They told us to leave this area. We left, and as you can see, the two tents that sheltered us were destroyed. We have no clothes or shelter. They say there's a ceasefire. Where is the ceasefire? I see the war as it was before, even worse.

0: الأول وزيادة يعني.
1: While the heaviest fighting has subsided, the shaky ceasefire has seen almost daily Israeli fire. According to Gaza's health ministry, Israeli forces have carried out repeated airstrikes and frequently fire on Palestinians near military-held zones, killing more than 947 Palestinians. The ministry, which is part of the Hamas-led government, maintains detailed casualty records that are seen as generally reliable by United Nations agencies and independent experts.
2: The Arab League has urged UN Security Council members to stop Israel from annexing Palestinian territory.
3: The reason why we are calling for this conference because the situation is extremely deteriorating in the occupied Palestinian territory and extremely dangerous, whether in the occupied West Bank, East Jerusalem, or the Gaza Strip, or in the whole general region. And because of that, we felt that we cannot continue waiting as it relates to the question of Palestine until things to be sorted out in the region. The war in the Gulf region and also what's happening in Lebanon and the aggression against them. If we keep waiting, then this extreme Israeli government will sneak in under the smoke of the war and try, you know, to make decisive changes in the occupied Palestinian territory through annexation, destructions of the hope of the state, of the two-state solution, and making the miserable situation in the Gaza Strip to even more miserable situation.
4: What has been the United States' reaction to this new initiative?
3: We just keep repeating what President Trump said, no annexation. We know that he told Netanyahu, including recently, stop the nonsense in Lebanon, stop the craziness, you know, you are not allowed to annex the land. I know that President Trump is capable and he has the tools to stop Netanyahu in his tracks in order not to keep the whole region in turmoil and wars and occupation, and to move in the direction of peace and justice. That is why the majority of us are working with them, and we are very grateful that you responded quickly.
2: Israeli Prime Minister Benjamin Netanyahu faces plunging support in the electorally vital north, where Hezbollah rocket fire has been the heaviest, putting pressure on him as elections loom.
5: As Reuters spoke with Israeli mechanic Eliav Reichbach, a siren sounds. He and other employees run for a safe room. This is a near daily occurrence in Kiryat Shemona in northern Israel. It's an area where Hezbollah rocket fire from Lebanon has been heaviest. And a new poll shows Israeli Prime Minister Benjamin Netanyahu is facing plunging support in the electorally vital north. With elections taking place later this year, many northern voters want Netanyahu to take a tougher stance and believe he is buckling to pressure from Donald Trump for a ceasefire.
6: Just unbelievable. Ceasefire. Trump decided there's a ceasefire and there are sirens. What have we come to? In what reality are we living? What reality? Why should we live in this area? Why?
5: More than 50 civilians have been killed by Hezbollah fire in North Israel since October 2023, according to Tel Aviv University. In Lebanon, more than 7,500 people have been killed by Israeli military action since October 2023, Lebanese officials said. Wednesday night's ceasefire agreement between Israel and Lebanon was probably not what many northern voters had in mind. The May poll from Agam Labs at Israel's Hebrew University showed residents in the north abandoning Netanyahu's Likud more quickly than voters elsewhere. 70% of those surveyed said they disapproved of the handling of the war in Lebanon. Here's Nimrod Nair from the university.
7: Netanyahu's bloc that received about 66% of the voters in the north now actually receives about 35%. So we see a dramatic shift, almost a mirroring image of what we saw regarding the past results elections.
5: Netanyahu's electoral rivals have accused him of compromising on national security. Netanyahu said soon afterwards that despite the ceasefire, military operations would continue for now.
2: Russian President Vladimir Putin said on Thursday that he does not rule out a peace deal with Ukraine, as Ukrainian President Volodymyr Zelensky published an open letter calling for direct talks to end the war.
8: Russian President Vladimir Putin said on Thursday that he did not rule out signing a peace deal with Ukrainian President Volodymyr Zelensky if an agreement could be reached.
9: There are many questions. But if at some point we go as far as the signing of documents, if there is a desire to peacefully end the armed conflict, and Russia does have this desire, we will find those who should sign the relevant documents if there were a will to do so. Whether Mr. Zelensky is a legitimate representative of Ukraine, this is a question for the lawyers, for a legal analysis. Of course, we would wish, if ever come to signing any documents, and I think this is not a caprice of ours.
8: Putin's comments come as Zelensky published an open letter to him. In the message, Zelensky proposed the two leaders meet to end the war, but warned that Kyiv would continue fighting otherwise. He said most Russians had grown tired of Ukrainian missile and drone attacks, as well as inflation and fuel shortages, and were ready for peace. Some Western and Ukrainian military analysts say Russia's advance has slowed significantly, and argue that Russia is still a long way from achieving its own stated military goals. Zelensky proposed setting a clear date for a meeting and said several countries had traditionally hosted leaders to resolve issues of war and peace, citing Switzerland, Turkey, and countries of the Arab world. Putin's spokesman said the Kremlin chief was aware of the message, but had not yet had a chance to familiarize himself with its contents in detail. Putin on Thursday said he had emphasized to U.S. President Donald Trump last year that he was ready to end a war through diplomacy and honor unspecified compromises.
10: He wants the two of them to meet to hash out the end of the war in Ukraine because he thinks you are too busy with the war in Iran. Is he right?
11: Well, I don't know. I'm glad that they're maybe talking about meeting. I think we had a lot to do with it. I know exactly what you're doing. But I think it would be great if they met. They should get it done.
2: Ukrainians expressed doubt that President Zelensky's open letter calling for face-to-face negotiations addressed to Russian President Putin would help bring an end to the war between the two sides.
12: Ukrainians expressed skepticism that an open letter by President Volodymyr Zelensky to Russian President Vladimir Putin would help bring an end to more than 4 years of war. Zelensky published the letter on Thursday, in which he proposed a personal meeting with Putin and called for a ceasefire along the front line as a starting point for negotiations. In Independence Square, 50-year-old bank employee Serhiy Kaimchenko dismissed the effort.
13: Цей лист ні про що. 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
12: In Moscow, the Kremlin said it had seen Zelensky's letter and that Putin would be briefed on it. Volodymyr Zelensky has called for a face-to-face meeting between himself and Vladimir Putin in a renewed bid to end the war.
14: Володимир Путін ігнорував уже не один подібний лист, не одне подібне звернення. 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
12: In an open letter to the Russian president, the Ukrainian leader said it would be wrong to simply wait until the war in Europe becomes the focus of the U.S.'s attention once more, adding peace could only come through direct engagement between Ukraine and Russia. He also called for a full ceasefire for the duration of proposed negotiations, something Putin ruled out earlier on Thursday.
15: Як зреагує Російська Федерація, невідомо. 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
2: 16 people were injured and one person was killed as a result of a Russian strike on the southeastern Ukrainian city of Zaporizhia amid calls from President Zelensky to hold renewed talks with President Putin on ending the war.
12: 16 people were injured and one killed as a result of a Russian strike on the southeastern Ukraine city of Zaporizhia, according to officials. The State Emergency Service of Ukraine reported that Russia launched a drone strike damaging cars and civilian infrastructure. Head of Zaporizhia Regional Military Administration, Ivan Fedorov, said a 9-year-old girl was among the injured. Also Thursday, President Volodymyr Zelensky proposed face-to-face negotiations in a public letter addressed directly to Russia's President Vladimir Putin. Zelensky acknowledged shifting U.S. priorities, saying it would be wrong to wait for the U.S. to return its attention to Ukraine while it remains heavily focused on the Iran war. Kremlin spokesman Dmitry Peskov said Putin hadn't seen the letter yet and repeated his statement that Zelensky could come to Moscow if he wants talks. Putin said last month he doesn't exclude a meeting in a third country, but only when there is a deal to sign.
2: French President Emmanuel Macron said France placed great importance on the security of Romania after drones were found on a Romanian coast on Friday.
16: I will be very clear with you. Security of the whole Europe, and in particular security in Romania, is of extremely great importance for France. This is why a few hours after the beginning of the war in Ukraine, we decided at the request of the Romanian authority to send our troops to protect your territory. And this is why today we are the framework nation of the security offered to Romania. So we stand together with your authorities, and we will do whatever your authorities consider as a necessity in order to protect the sovereignty of the land and the air.
17: Will you send more troops to Romania?
16: I think it will depend on the assessment and common assessment of the threat. Today we see this provocation sometimes, obviously these drones incursions. So each time we clarify and we reiterate this full support, and we will adapt the position following the request and the necessity. But you can count on us.
2: Turkey is set to become the center of global diplomacy in July as NATO leaders gather in Ankara for what Washington has described as potentially the most important summit in the alliance's history.
12: U.S. President Donald Trump will attend the NATO Leaders Summit in Ankara in July, with Washington describing the gathering in Turkey as potentially the most important meeting in the alliance's history.
18: I think the next meeting of NATO in Turkey in July is probably the most important meeting in NATO's history, because there are some things here that need to be cleared up.
12: U.S. Secretary of State Marco Rubio said that the summit will focus on major reforms, burden sharing, and the future direction of NATO amid growing geopolitical tensions.
18: The United States is still in the NATO alliance, and we'll be there in Turkey to talk about all these topics. The president himself will be attending the next NATO meeting of heads of state, where all these points will be made clear. We're still in NATO, but NATO needs significant changes, and the president has made that clear.
12: The high-profile summit places Ankara at the center of international diplomacy as alliance leaders prepare to discuss security challenges stretching from Eastern Europe to the Middle East. Rubio stressed that while the United States remains committed to NATO, significant changes within the alliance are needed and will be addressed during the meeting in Ankara. The summit is expected to bring together heads of state and senior officials from across the alliance at a time of deep debate over defense spending, military coordination, and regional security responsibilities. The Turkish nation has increasingly positioned itself as a key diplomatic and strategic actor within NATO, balancing relations across multiple regions while hosting critical negotiations and security discussions. The Ankara summit is expected to underscore the country's growing role as a regional diplomatic hub, with alliance leaders gathering in the Turkish capital to shape NATO's future amid rising global instability.
2: Residents attacked an Ebola burial team in Eastern Democratic Republic of Congo's South Kivu province this week, forcing responders to abandon a coffin and flee amidst rising fears of further transmission.
19: The World Health Organization is stepping up its response to the Ebola outbreak in the Democratic Republic of Congo, bringing much-needed supplies to the front lines of the health emergency this week. It comes amid multiple attacks by residents on Ebola response teams. The country's health ministry said residents attacked an Ebola burial team in the South Kivu province this week, forcing respondents to abandon a coffin in the town of Katana and raising fears of further transmission. The assault targeted specialized responders trained to handle highly infectious bodies under strict protocols to prevent contagion. Officials said the body was subsequently handled by members of the community, a high-risk practice that can fuel new chains of infection. They did not specify what triggered the attack. The incident underscores the mistrust and resistance that continues to hamper response efforts. Congo has recorded over 360 confirmed Ebola cases and at least 62 deaths since the latest outbreak was declared on May 15th, according to Health Ministry data. More than a dozen cases have also been reported in neighboring Uganda. In Kenya, President William Ruto defended his government's decision to allow the United States to set up an Ebola quarantine facility at an Air Force base.
20: The debate is, are we doing the right thing? Are we not? And I can tell you without fear of any contradiction, and I can look at everybody in the eye, Kenyan, including yourself, and tell you we are doing the right thing.
19: At least two people were killed earlier this week in protests in the central Kenyan town of Nanyuki, where the facility is being built. The 50-bed unit is being constructed for Americans who might be exposed to the virus. Flight data and officials say the U.S. government is continuing to build the Ebola quarantine facility despite the protests and Kenyan court orders blocking the construction.
2: John Bolton, a prominent critic of U.S. President Donald Trump, who once served as his national security advisor, plans to plead guilty to mishandling classified documents and will pay a $2.25 million U.S. dollars fine as part of a deal with federal prosecutors.
21: John Bolton, a prominent critic of U.S. President Donald Trump, who once served as his national security advisor, plans to plead guilty to mishandling classified documents. That's according to three sources who said on Thursday that Bolton will pay a multi-million dollar fine as part of the deal with federal prosecutors. The FBI searched Bolton's Maryland home and Washington office in August of 2025. In October, he was indicted on charges of retaining and sharing classified information. Here's Justice Department reporter Andrew Goudsward.
22: The indictment alleges that he was collecting this information as he was preparing to write a book, but what he's actually pleading guilty to is not specifically related to information that was in his book, but more about information that he had just collected as he was, you know, kind of gathering his thoughts and preparing to write the memoir.
21: The Justice Department and a Bolton spokesperson declined to comment. Bolton's plea agreement has not been made public.
22: So sources told us today that he's going to plead guilty to one count of retention of classified information. He originally faced 18 counts, so this particular plea deal will only focus on one of those charges. And as part of that, we're told he's going to pay about $2.25 million in fines and will also have a recommended prison sentence of between no additional prison time and about 5 years in prison. As part of the plea deal, prosecutors will likely seek to dismiss the remaining 17 counts that he's not pleading guilty to. And then Bolton is set to formally enter this plea, we're told, on June 26th, later this month, in federal court.
21: Trump's Justice Department has charged other prominent critics of the president, and Bolton certainly fits that description.
22: He's called him unfit for office. He's questioned his temperament, his decision-making on foreign policy, and also just sort of his basic ethics and morality.

0: So there's been a number of critical comments. He's been an active voice on cable news for years. The memoir that he wrote in 2020 was certainly very critical of President Trump. And so certainly among people who once served in the White House, he's been among the most consistent and loudest of Trump's critics.
1: Millions of Cubans struggled to go about their daily lives as U.S. sanctions and a fuel blockade choked the nation's already struggling economy. Though many say decades of economic hardship have prepared them to endure shortages.
2: In Havana, survival has become part of daily life for Felicia de la Caridad Alvarez, a former hospital custodian who has one blind eye and chronic illnesses.
3: We've been without water for 6 months. Yesterday we hit 48 hours without power.
2: Despite U.S. sanctions and fuel restrictions, and despite President Donald Trump's announcement in early January that Cuba was ready to fall, millions of Cubans, like Alvarez, are still going. And their government is still in charge. Resistir, meaning to resist, is a central tenet of Cuba's decades-old communist revolution. And Cubans have had years of practice surviving hardships under the island's struggling state-run economy, long plagued with shortages. Street sellers like Diosmel Ortega show just how resourceful the population is.
4: Everything right now, absolutely everything, practically all these little things that we have here comes from the trash. People come here a lot to buy little things, whether it's a hose, a book, a CD, or even straws. And sometimes you just stand there and think, are people really going to want a straw that someone found? Because everyone knows and is aware that it's from the trash.
2: Cuba-based sociologist Luis Emilio Aybar says society is resilient because it hasn't had any other choice. But there's no doubt the impact is very severe, especially if it drags on, he says, because it's very difficult for a country to survive without fuel. Blackouts have increased in recent weeks, according to Aybar, as have protests, which see residents vent their frustration by banging on pots. That's despite the government's general intolerance for uprisings. Still, the spirit of Resistir lives on in those like Omaira Blanca, who survived the hardships of the 1990s after Cuba's former patron, the Soviet Union, collapsed. We Cubans are fighters, she says. With the little we have, we survive and keep moving forward. That's just how it is. That's how we Cubans are.
1: Newborns at a maternity hospital in Bolivia's capital, La Paz, face life-threatening oxygen shortages as weeks of road blockades by anti-government protesters continue to choke off vital supplies to the city.
5: Cries of newborns ring out as they lie inside incubators at this maternity hospital in Bolivia's La Paz on Thursday. According to medical workers, these infants are facing life-threatening oxygen shortages as weeks of road blockades by anti-government protesters choke off deliveries of vital supplies. Dr. Sergio Hinojosa from the maternity hospital says it's not long before supplies run out for roughly 20 babies in intensive care.
6: The oxygen is planned for today until the afternoon. With what they are giving us, we are rotating the next oxygen supply. We hope this can be maintained. If there are any disruptions in supply, we risk placing the babies in a critical state. Oxygen is fundamental for ventilatory management, especially in intensive care.
5: Over at La Paz's Hospital del Niño, the city's only specialized pediatric center, cook Maria Calle is preparing food in the kitchen. She says they are also down to their last provisions, with just two chickens left to feed patients. Around 150 children are hospitalized in the facility. The shortages are the latest consequence of blockades that have paralyzed La Paz and

0: State Marco Rubio told Paz that the Trump administration was ramping up emergency assistance to the country. Back at the maternity hospital, time is running out.
1: We need oxygen. Please, let it through. Stop blocking it.
2: This was the end of our world news. Now the world of economy and sports.
3: Ziraat Bank is with you all around the world.

0: We do not believe this will be an infestation.
1: U.S. Agriculture Secretary Brooke Rollins told lawmakers on Thursday that the USDA believes it can contain a case of New World screwworm that was detected in Texas. The flesh-eating parasite was found in a calf in the southern part of the state after advancing north through Mexico over the past year, marking the first time in decades that it's threatened the nation's cattle industry.
0: The challenge is we need about 400 to 500 million flies a week to push it back, and we had gotten to the point, because no one thought it was going to be a threat again, that we're only producing 100 million a week, and that's down in Panama. So that's what we're working to solve for right now.
1: Ranchers and traders are on high alert for more potential cases of the devastating parasitic fly that eats warm-blooded animals alive. Wider infestations could further shrink the U.S. cattle herd, which is the smallest it has been in 75 years. The detection threatens the state's livestock industry, which experts estimated could face up to $1.8 billion in economic losses if screwworm spreads.
2: SpaceX will not be getting fast-track entry into the S&P 500 after all. On Thursday, index operator S&P Global said it would not change the rules for inclusion. The rocket firm is set for a record share listing next week. That could see it raise $75 billion and secure a valuation of $1.75 trillion, immediately making it one of America's top 10 most valuable listed firms. But S&P says it won't change the rules to allow rapid entry into its benchmark index. Among other things, that requires a firm to be profitable in its most recent quarter and in sum for its last four quarters. That rules out SpaceX, which posted a loss of close to $5 billion in 2025. One analyst praised S&P for standing firm, saying the rules shouldn't be bent for unprofitable firms just because they are big. The rival NASDAQ index has taken a different view, however. It has already changed its rules to allow easier access for newly listed so-called mega-cap stocks. That will force NASDAQ tracker funds to buy large sums of SpaceX shares. The same could be true for OpenAI and Anthropic if the chatbot makers proceed with hotly anticipated IPOs. Separately Thursday, SpaceX began a roadshow for investors ahead of its listing. Musk spoke to J.P. Morgan clients in a video interview with bank boss Jamie Dimon. Other major lenders, including Bank of America and Morgan Stanley, are hosting events over the coming days.
3: We are really happy to announce that we're investing $10 billion in Europe. And created 25,000 new jobs. We're also expanding our portfolio of robotics. Robots that move things on demand, robots that have a sense of touch, and robots that can actually do some of the repetitive tasks. So the first is Proteus. This is our autonomous mobile robot that can work safely around people. And what it does is it carries containers of goods at the right time to the dock doors in order to get onto the trucks in order for you to get your deliveries right on time.
4: It is definitely going to become a reality. It is. We are already delivering with drones, I think, in some parts of the UK already. And we think that this is probably going to be the next generation of ultra-fast shopping. Because drones can really deliver packages to customers in under 30 minutes quite easily. Of course, there's to be small parcels and things like that. But this is increasingly the way people are shopping. So yes, I strongly believe that this is going to be a reality. The shops, the high street shops and online will keep on coexisting because this is our customer shop. So there are no customers out there that only shop online or only shop in physical store. Customers really like choice. And I think this is exactly what we're bringing to them.
5: Amazon made a big bet on bringing its Amazon Fresh retail format to the UK. That meant opening physical retail stores. And at one point, they nearly had 20 stores in total. That project didn't work out. I think Amazon failed to anticipate the intensity of retail competition in the UK market. Those stores have closed, but that now points to the fact that Amazon is probably going to double down on same day delivery. There's little question that as Amazon continues to scale in the UK market, it poses a huge threat to businesses across the UK. Retailers have already felt the pressure from Amazon, and it's interesting as they pivot more into the grocery space, what impact that's going to have on the major players in that part of the market.
6: NVIDIA founder and CEO Jensen Huang arrived in South Korea for a four-day visit on Friday. During the trip, he said he is expected to meet with executives from major South Korean companies, including LG Group, SK Group, and Naver. South Korea is a key Asian manufacturing powerhouse, home to major manufacturers of chips, electronics, cars, and ships.
7: So you have to build something of great value.
6: Analysts and investors say South Korea's importance has been magnified after trade friction spoiled sleighs of the most advanced semiconductors to China. Huang is also scheduled to have a dinner meeting with South Korean business leaders in Seoul.
8: I'm back because I want to thank all of my partners and to customers who are here. We're doing a lot of very important work, as you know. Artificial intelligence build-out is accelerating. We had a very, very big year last year, and the Korea market is doing very well. I'm very happy about that. The second half is going to be much larger than the first half, and next year is going to be very, very large. And so I want to make sure that our partners are aligned and prepared, and we have a lot of work to do. And so our partners are doing a very good job.
9: In her Tokyo kitchen, Japanese homemaker Maki Watanabe carefully pours used cooking oil into a plastic bottle. Thanks to her frequent home cooking, she donates around 10 gallons of cooking oil a year, and it's all part of a nationwide push to turn household waste into sustainable aviation fuel, or SAF, which offers massively reduced greenhouse emissions compared to the regular stuff. Watanabe hopes more people join the effort, saying fueling jets will take huge amounts of oil. Such contributions join a growing stream of used waste collected through the Fry to Fly initiative. This comes as the Iran war disrupts global energy supplies and drives up costs for resource-poor Japan. The country is turning to ordinary consumers to help meet an ambitious target of sourcing 10% of its airline fuel from SAF by 2030. The world's fourth biggest economy estimates it will need about 450 million gallons of SAF that year. It is banking on domestically sourced used cooking oil, one of the cheapest and most accessible feedstocks. Yet progress remains painfully slow. Right now, domestic SAF production accounts for just 0.3% of Japan's jet fuel use due to limited supply and infrastructure. Yuki Nishimura from JGC Holdings Energy Innovation Unit says geopolitical tensions are making SAF more important.
10: Given the current situation in the Middle East, the value of alternative fuel sources has been increasing. In fact, I believe that the value of biofuels, including SAF, are driven up by the present circumstances. Therefore, we intend to continue our efforts in this area. These initiatives are important, not only from an environmental perspective, but also because they can serve as a valuable alternative to conventional petroleum products.
9: Tokyo's government is stepping up used cooking oil collection from its 7.8 million households. This official says they realized residents did not know how to capture and store the waste, so they distributed 13,000 special funnels and saw collection volumes double. But even if Japan collected every drop of available used cooking oil, it would meet only about a quarter of the 2030 SAF target. That means imports are expected to be necessary for years.
11: Well, thank you for joining me, Commissioner Tsitsi Kostas, who is Commissioner of Transport and Tourism. I'd like to discuss EU jet fuel supplies.

0: given that the Strait of Hormuz is still blocked and there is no immediate sign of a lasting peace agreement. Are you at all concerned about jet fuel supplies for this summer?
1: No, there is currently not jet fuel shortage in Europe, and we have no signs that we will have a shortage in the coming period. And this is due mostly to the fact that we produce more than 70% of jet fuel in Europe. The main problem is indeed the price of the jet fuel, because at one point it even doubled the price before the war. Now it has de-escalated a little bit. However, this is a problem for the airlines, and this is why we see that some airlines are choosing to cancel some of their routes that didn't make any economic sense before the war even. And now, of course, with the increase of the jet fuel prices, they choose to stop them. Look, the situation is very difficult. It's critical that the war stops and that the Strait of Hormuz open. And this needs to happen the soonest possible. If the situation continues, of course, we should always keep in mind that Europe is prepared. We have the emergency stocks in our member states.
2: Ziraat Bank is with you all around the world.

0: Adoni, welcome to Liverpool. Tell us about how you feel sat here in the Liverpool tracksuit.
1: It's really excited because obviously you know about Liverpool, you know that it's a big club, a massive club, one of the biggest in the world, but feeling inside, you know, and understanding a little bit more of this club. And I always thought it's a special club, not about the football side, also because what people think about even during the week, how they are passionate about the club, and everyone, the ones who like football, the ones that probably are not interested. But I have some experience with athletic clubs,
0: yeah,
1: that I could in some ways familiarize, but it's going to be fun to experience it from the inside. Yeah,
0: it's a huge challenge. It's a football challenge as well. So what attracted you to that part, the football inside of the club?
1: I think you don't need a lot of things to get attracted by Liverpool. No, Liverpool is Liverpool. But obviously, the atmosphere, the supporters, the club, the players, the chance for me to coach top-level players, the chance to fight for titles, I think is... It cannot be more attractive than this. It's difficult to find it, you know. So really excited to start, yes.
0: And fans watching the interview today, Liverpool fans all over the world, what would you say to them?
1: I cannot ask them for a lot. I know how they are. I can only say that I want to become one more of you. I want to earn the right to be one of you, so we can enjoy all together.
2: The Brazilian Football Confederation said that Neymar will not travel to Cleveland for Brazil's World Cup warm-up match against Egypt as he continues to receive intensive treatment for a calf injury. Brazil's all-time leading scorer is sidelined by a grade 2 calf strain, a moderate muscle injury involving a partial tear. The Santos forward has struggled with injuries this season, and the Brazilian Federation confirmed he would not be part of the squad heading to Cleveland and would instead remain at the team's training base in New Jersey. Brazil start their bid for World Cup glory against Morocco in New Jersey on June 13th, with further group games on June 19th and June 24th. The Brazilian coaching staff remain hopeful that the 34-year-old will be available for their World Cup opener against Morocco on June 13th. The 5-time World Cup winners will also face Haiti and Scotland in Group C.
3: Billions of fans will tune into the 2026 World Cup to cheer their national teams. Few of them will likely notice something vitally important to the event, the turf beneath their feet. The grass grown for the World Cup is the culmination of a global mission that includes scientists, farmers, and turf specialists. The end goal is to produce pitches that can withstand elite play and the varied summer climates at 16 venues across the United States, Canada, and Mexico.
4: Yeah, we've got a pretty cool relationship with the sporting world, especially.
3: Tom Wren, a manager at global grass seed company DLF, says the tournament is a chance to see grass processed by his company used on soccer's biggest stage.
4: It's pretty neat, and it's a talking point, right? You know, you're sitting around watching a game, having a cold one with the buddies, and being able to say, "Ah, oh, that's our grass, that one right there, that came through here." But yeah, it's neat. It's a neat experience, and when you can take a piece of home to some of those bigger scale events, it's pretty cool.
3: The playing surfaces are being tailored to local conditions, putting turf science to its ultimate test, creating living surfaces that can endure kicks, cleats, tackles, and scorching summer heat. Leah Broman, who has a PhD in grass science, is a senior manager at DLF.
5: It's not only turf quality, which is a hard thing to say for people who don't understand it, but it's also things like we want to have disease resistance. We want these things to require less water than what they used to require. They need to germinate, especially for like sports fields. They need to germinate quickly and establish quickly so that they can take the wear and tear of the players on them. And then you have to look at things like the tearing strength and the wear resistance. So can they have wear on them and they recover very rapidly?
3: FIFA has also invested heavily in football-specific turf development, meaning the surfaces used in 2026 are likely to differ from those seen at past World Cups. Grass seed farming is a tiny industry, and farmer Lauren Boundy said it was a source of pride that seed grown in Manitoba could play a role at the World Cup, putting a small local crop on a global stage.
6: It's kind of humbling to the industry and a good story for the industry to know, like, hey, this small acreage crop in Manitoba is truly on the world stage in such a way. It might not get advertised to the average onlooker watching the game, but to know that, hey, seed grown in Manitoba is the seed at the World Cup is pretty cool.
2: The latest reports confirmed that Jose Mourinho will return to manage Real Madrid if Florentino Perez wins the club's presidential election on Sunday. Florentino Perez delivered the campaign announcement through his social media channels with a short video featuring Mourinho saying simply yes.
7: Si.
2: The move for Mourinho follows a disappointing domestic campaign in which Barcelona secured back-to-back league titles in La Liga. Real Madrid, the 15-time Champions League winners, have also exited Europe's top club competition at the quarterfinal stage in the last two seasons, with the absence of major silverware prompting Florentino Perez to call elections. Since leaving Chelsea, Mourinho's trophy haul has been more modest. He won the League Cup and Europa League with Manchester United and later led AS Roma to the third-tier Conference League title. His managerial road has also taken him to Tottenham Hotspur, Fenerbahce, and Benfica, where he was under contract until June 2027 and had previously said the Portuguese club had proposed a renewal. The longer the game goes, the tougher the Carolina Hurricanes are to beat. The Hurricanes won their sixth overtime game of this year's Stanley Cup playoffs without a loss on Thursday evening. This time, it was Seth Jarvis who scored on a power play at 3:56 of overtime, lifting the Hurricanes to a 4-3 comeback win against the Vegas Golden Knights in Game 2 of the Stanley Cup Final in Raleigh. The best of seven series is tied 1-1 heading to Game 3 on Saturday in Las Vegas.

Every story is part of a bigger picture. This is a global conversation, live and unfiltered. The defining issues of our age, the decisions that shape debate, every story counts. A fast-changing world told through stories that endure. Events that define economies, societies, and political landscapes. Eight News. Perspectives change. Truth remains. Discover the truth for justice.

I'm Sudo Azar with your global weather update. Let's start. Across much of Europe, light clouds are moving quickly across the region. Athens will be partly cloudy at 28 degrees, while Ankara has similar weather and temperature. Farther west, colder conditions take hold for most of the continent. Rome is partly cloudy at 25 degrees, and Berlin is cloudy at 19. In the Balkans, temperatures remain on the warmer side. Tirana is partly cloudy at 27 degrees, while Pristina has similar weather at 26. The Middle East warms up today, though. Mecca peaks at 39 degrees and Baghdad is sunny at 39 as well. In Central Asia, Almaty is cloudy at 26 degrees, while Baku is partly cloudy for today. Farther east, Bangkok is partly cloudy at 33 degrees and Urumqi has similar weather at 29. Across Africa, Casablanca is cloudy at 22 degrees, while Tripoli is sunny at 35. In North America, Toronto is cloudy and Los Angeles is partly cloudy at 26. In South America, Buenos Aires is at 21 degrees, while Caracas has a thunderstorm at 25. Across Oceania, Sydney is partly cloudy at 18 degrees, while Port Moresby is at 29 for today. That's the latest global weather update. Stay tuned for more news and forecasts here on A News.

0: onward, I would like to describe
1: our attention to the point of the

0: Hezbollah on Thursday rejected a ceasefire plan agreed by the Lebanese and Israeli governments in U.S.-mediated talks. In a written statement, Hezbollah leader Naim Qassem said, quote, as long as the occupation exists, the resistance will continue.
1: As a result of U.S.-led negotiations, Israel and Lebanon agreed to the implementation of a ceasefire.
0: The United States announced on Wednesday that Lebanon and Israel had agreed to a truce contingent on Iran-backed Hezbollah ceasing fire and evacuating its fighters from areas of southern Lebanon near the border. State Department Chief of Staff Dan Holler.
1: These steps will enable progress toward a comprehensive peace and security agreement.
0: But Hezbollah is not a party to the talks. Qassem on Thursday called the Washington Declaration, quote, a roadmap for the annihilation of a section of the Lebanese people and the enslavement of the rest. Qassem said a ceasefire must include southern Lebanon, where Israel has seized a self-declared security zone, which it says aims to shield northern Israel from Hezbollah attacks. Qassem said that towns in northern Israel would not be secure, quote, as long as our villages are unsafe, bombed, destroyed, and our people are being killed.

0: Israeli Defense Minister Israel Katz earlier on Thursday said Israel would continue to strike Lebanon for the time being, and smoke from explosions could be seen rising beyond Israel's northern border. Hostilities between Hezbollah and Israel reignited on March 2nd when the group opened fire in support of Tehran as it came under U.S.-Israeli attack. The war has ground on despite several ceasefires declared from Washington since April and has become a sticking point in diplomacy toward resolving the regional conflict. Tehran has demanded an end to Israeli attacks in Lebanon as part of any deal.
1: I don't want to meet, but if I did meet, I'd be honored to meet him. I'd like to see if we make a deal. But if we make a deal, it's possible that I would meet him. I'd be okay with it.
2: Would that happen here in the U.S.?
1: White House? Oh, I don't know. But I haven't really heard too much about it. I didn't suggest it, but some people have suggested it. If it happened, it would be happened. I'd be respectful.
2: Do you think because Epic Fury killed his dad and his wife and his kid, that he's got hard feelings and wouldn't want to meet?
1: I would say I'm not his favorite person, but with that being said, he's probably a professional. In some circles, he has a very good reputation, actually. You know, sometimes some people say bad, but a lot of people say bad about me. It's totally false, of course. A good job. As far as Iran's concerned, you're going to find out what the deal is. But the main parts of the deal is they can't have a nuclear weapon. The strait will open immediately. You know, it's going to open immediately. And we've largely swept for mines. We have the most sophisticated mines. They're underwater minesweepers. I actually said to somebody, one of the generals, why underwater? He said, because usually it's hostile. You know, when you're looking for mines, typically it's not in a good neighborhood, right? So underwater made a lot of sense when it didn't take long to figure that one out. So I think we're doing very well, but we're going to see if we're going to win one way or the other. We're going to win on paper. Or we're going to win military. One way or the other. It's going to be militarily or on paper.
3: Residents returned to the site of an Israeli strike in the central Gaza town of Zawida on Friday morning, hours after the Israeli military issued evacuation warnings and carried out attacks in the area overnight. Entire sections of the neighborhood lay in ruins. Multi-story buildings were reduced to piles of shattered concrete. Rubble covered the streets and personal belongings were scattered among the debris. Families picked their way through the wreckage, searching for anything that could be salvaged. Among them was Reem Abu Al-Kosman, who had been displaced from northern Gaza.
4: I'm displaced from the north. My family was killed there, and we've moved to several areas in Gaza, including the south. This is our 10th displacement. The evacuation order came at 9 p.m. They told us to leave this area. We left, and as you can see, the two tents that sheltered us were destroyed. We have no clothes or shelter. They say there's a ceasefire. Where is the ceasefire? I see the war as it was before, even worse.
3: While the heaviest fighting has subsided, the shaky ceasefire has seen almost daily Israeli fire. According to Gaza's health ministry, Israeli forces have carried out repeated airstrikes and frequently fire on Palestinians near military-held zones, killing more than 947 Palestinians. The ministry, which is part of the Hamas-led government, maintains detailed casualty records that are seen as generally reliable by United Nations agencies and independent experts.
5: The reason why we are calling for this conference, because the situation is extremely deteriorating in the occupied Palestinian territory and extremely dangerous, whether in the occupied West Bank, East Jerusalem, or the Gaza Strip, or in the whole general region. And because of that, we felt that we cannot continue waiting as it relates to the question of Palestine until things to be sorted out in the region. The war in the Gulf region and also what's happening in Lebanon and the aggression against them. If we keep waiting, then this extreme Israeli government will sneak in under the smoke of the war and try, you know, to make decisive changes in the occupied Palestinian territory through annexation, destructions of the hope of the state, of the two-state solution, and making the miserable situation in the Gaza Strip to even more miserable situation.
6: What has been the United States' reaction to this new initiative?
5: We just keep repeating what President Trump said, no annexation. We know that he told Netanyahu, including recently, stop the nonsense in Lebanon, stop the craziness, you know, you are not allowed to annex the land. I know that President Trump is capable and he has the tools to stop Netanyahu in his tracks in order not to keep the whole region in turmoil and wars and occupation, and to move in the direction of peace and justice. That is why the majority of us are working with them, and we are very grateful that you responded quickly.
7: As Reuters spoke with Israeli mechanic Eliav Reichbach, a siren sounds. He and other employees run for a safe room. This is a near daily occurrence in Kiryat Shemona in northern Israel. It's an area where Hezbollah rocket fire from Lebanon has been heaviest. And a new poll shows Israeli Prime Minister Benjamin Netanyahu is facing plunging support in the electorally vital north. With elections taking place later this year, many northern voters want Netanyahu to take a tougher stance and believe he is buckling to pressure from Donald Trump for a ceasefire.
0: Just unbelievable. Ceasefire. Trump decided there's a ceasefire and there are sirens. What have we come to? In what reality are we living? What reality? Why should we live in this area? Why?
7: More than 50 civilians have been killed by Hezbollah fire in North Israel since October 2023, according to Tel Aviv University. In Lebanon, more than 7,500 people have been killed by Israeli military action since October 2023, Lebanese officials said. Wednesday night's ceasefire agreement between Israel and Lebanon was probably not what many northern voters had in mind. The May poll from Agam Labs at Israel's Hebrew University showed residents in the north abandoning Netanyahu's Likud more quickly than voters elsewhere. 70% of those surveyed said they disapproved of the handling of the war in Lebanon. Here's Nimrod Nair from the university.
8: Netanyahu's bloc that received about 66% of the voters in the north now actually receives about 35%. So we see a dramatic shift, almost a mirroring image of what we saw regarding the past results elections.
7: Netanyahu's electoral rivals have accused him of compromising on national security. Netanyahu said soon afterwards that despite the ceasefire, military operations would continue for now.
9: Russian President Vladimir Putin said on Thursday that he did not rule out signing a peace deal with Ukrainian President Volodymyr Zelensky if an agreement could be reached.
10: There are many questions. But if at some point we go as far as the signing of documents, if there is a desire to peacefully end the armed conflict, and Russia does have this desire, we will find those who should sign the relevant documents if there were a will to do so. Whether Mr. Zelensky is a legitimate representative of Ukraine, this is a question for the lawyers, for a legal analysis. Of course, we would wish, if ever come to signing any documents, and I think this is not a caprice of ours.
9: Putin's comments come as Zelensky published an open letter to him. In the message, Zelensky proposed the two leaders meet to end the war, but warned that Kyiv would continue fighting otherwise. He said most Russians had grown tired of Ukrainian missile and drone attacks.

0: as well as inflation and fuel shortages, and were ready for peace. Some Western and Ukrainian military analysts say Russia's advance has slowed significantly and argue that Russia is still a long way from achieving its own stated military goals. Zelensky proposed setting a clear date for a meeting and said several countries had traditionally hosted leaders to resolve issues of war and peace, citing Switzerland, Turkey, and countries of the Arab world. Putin's spokesman said the Kremlin chief was aware of the message, but had not yet had a chance to familiarize himself with its contents in detail. Putin on Thursday said he had emphasized to U.S. President Donald Trump last year that he was ready to end a war through diplomacy and honor unspecified compromises.
1: He wants the two of them to meet to hash out the end of the war in Ukraine because he thinks you are too busy with the war in Iran. Is he right?
2: Well, I don't know. I'm glad that they're maybe talking about meeting. I think we had a lot to do with it. I know exactly what you're doing. But I think it would be great if they met. They should get it done.
3: Ukrainians expressed skepticism that an open letter by President Volodymyr Zelensky to Russian President Vladimir Putin would help bring an end to more than 4 years of war. Zelensky published the letter on Thursday, in which he proposed a personal meeting with Putin and called for a ceasefire along the front line as a starting point for negotiations. In Independence Square, 50-year-old bank employee Serhiy Khaymchenko dismissed the effort.
4: Цей лист ні про що. 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
3: In Moscow, the Kremlin said it had seen Zelensky's letter and that Putin would be briefed on it. Volodymyr Zelensky has called for a face-to-face meeting between himself and Vladimir Putin in a renewed bid to end the war.
5: Володимир Путін ігнорував уже не один подібний лист, не одне подібне звернення. 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
3: In an open letter to the Russian president, the Ukrainian leader said it would be wrong to simply wait until the war in Europe becomes the focus of the U.S.'s attention once more, adding peace could only come through direct engagement between Ukraine and Russia. He also called for a full ceasefire for the duration of proposed negotiations, something Putin ruled out earlier on Thursday.
6: Як зреагує Російська Федерація, невідомо. 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
3: Sixteen people were injured and one killed as a result of a Russian strike on the southeastern Ukraine city of Zaporizhia, according to officials. The State Emergency Service of Ukraine reported that Russia launched a drone strike damaging cars and civilian infrastructure. Head of Zaporizhia Regional Military Administration, Ivan Fedorov, said a 9-year-old girl was among the injured. Also Thursday, President Volodymyr Zelensky proposed face-to-face negotiations in a public letter addressed directly to Russia's President Vladimir Putin. Zelensky acknowledged shifting U.S. priorities, saying it would be wrong to wait for the U.S. to return its attention to Ukraine while it remains heavily focused on the Iran war. Kremlin spokesman Dmitry Peskov said Putin hadn't seen the letter yet, and repeated his statement that Zelensky could come to Moscow if he wants talks. Putin said last month he doesn't exclude a meeting in a third country, but only when there is a deal to sign.

0: Marine drone self-detonated on Friday in Romania's Black Sea port of Constanta near an oil terminal without causing any casualties, the defense ministry said. Romanian officials said the maritime drone was similar to those used in the war in Ukraine. They also stressed that the device was not part of the Romanian military's equipment and had not been involved in recent exercises organized by the defense ministry. Three more maritime drones were found on the Romanian coast after an explosion in Constanta port.
1: Relevant authorities isolated the area, and when it was determined that the drone could explode, the immediate vicinity of the drone was evacuated. At this moment, up to this point, we have no information regarding casualties. However, the situation is dynamic, and any further information will be communicated. Once the explosion occurred, the red plan was activated.
2: I will be very clear with you. Security of the whole Europe, and in particular security in Romania, is of extremely great importance for France. This is why a few hours after the beginning of the war in Ukraine, we decided at the request of the Romanian authority to send our troops to protect your territory. And this is why today we are the framework nation of the security offered to Romania. So we stand together with your authorities, and we will do whatever your authorities consider as a necessity in order to protect the sovereignty of the land and the air.
3: Will you send more troops to Romania?
2: I think it will depend on the assessment and common assessment of the threat. Today we see this provocation sometimes, obviously these drones incursions. So each time we clarify and we reiterate this full support, and we will adapt the position following the request and the necessity. But you can count on us.
4: U.S. President Donald Trump will attend the NATO Leaders Summit in Ankara in July, with Washington describing the gathering in Turkey as potentially the most important meeting in the alliance's history.
5: I think the next meeting of NATO in Turkey in July is probably the most important meeting in NATO's history, because there are some things here that need to be cleared up.
4: U.S. Secretary of State Marco Rubio said that the summit will focus on major reforms, burden sharing, and the future direction of NATO amid growing geopolitical tensions.
5: The United States is still in the NATO alliance, and we'll be there in Turkey to talk about all these topics. The president himself will be attending the next NATO meeting of heads of state, where all these points will be made clear. We're still in NATO, but NATO needs significant changes, and the president has made that clear.
4: The high-profile summit places Ankara at the center of international diplomacy, as alliance leaders prepare to discuss security challenges stretching from Eastern Europe to the Middle East. Rubio stressed that while the United States remains committed to NATO, significant changes within the alliance are needed and will be addressed during the meeting in Ankara. The summit is expected to bring together heads of state and senior officials from across the alliance at a time of deep debate over defense spending, military coordination, and regional security responsibilities. The Turkish nation has increasingly positioned itself as a key diplomatic and strategic actor within NATO, balancing relations across multiple regions while hosting critical negotiations and security discussions. The Ankara summit is expected to underscore the country's growing role as a regional diplomatic hub, with alliance leaders gathering in the Turkish capital to shape NATO's future amid rising global instability.
6: Today, investment in the defense industry and the broader defense economy is not a matter of choice or luxury. It is a strategic necessity. It is not a temporary policy for favorable times, but a lasting commitment. History and experience teach us a simple truth. Prosperity depends on security, and freedom depends on the capacity to defend it.
1: For me, the most important measure of success is the satisfaction of our exhibitors. HIMARS should serve as a platform that fosters meaningful business-to-business, government-to-government, and business-to-government partnerships. Ultimately, the exhibition succeeds when it creates real opportunities, valuable connections, and tangible outcomes for its participants.
7: We are from Czech Republic, the Czech company LPP. We produce unmanned systems, mainly the aerial one, but also we do the ground one. Winter 2024. That was the first test, and from today we are supporting Ukraine with that product.
8: The World Health Organization is stepping up its response to the Ebola outbreak in the Democratic Republic of Congo, bringing much-needed supplies to the front lines of the health emergency this week. It comes amid multiple attacks by residents on Ebola response teams. The country's health ministry said residents attacked an Ebola burial team in the South Kivu province this week, forcing respondents to abandon a coffin in the town of Katana and raising fears of further transmission. The assault targeted specialized responders trained to handle highly infectious bodies under strict protocols to prevent contagion. Officials said the body was subsequently handled by members of the community, a high-risk practice that can fuel new chains of infection. They did not specify what triggered the attack. The incident underscores the mistrust and resistance that continues to hamper response efforts. Congo has recorded over 360 confirmed Ebola cases and at least 62 deaths since the latest outbreak was declared on May 15th, according to Health Ministry data. More than a dozen cases have also been reported in neighboring Uganda. In Kenya, President William Ruto defended his government's decision to allow the United States to set up an Ebola quarantine facility at an Air Force base.
9: The debate is, are we doing the right thing? Are we not? And I can tell you without fear of any contradiction, and I can look at everybody in the eye, Kenyan, including yourself, and tell you we are doing the right thing.
8: At least two people were killed earlier this week in protests in the central Kenyan town of Nanyuki, where the facility is being built. The 50-bed unit is being constructed for Americans who might be exposed to the virus. Flight data and officials say the U.S. government is continuing to build the Ebola quarantine facility despite the protests and Kenyan court orders blocking the construction.
10: John Bolton, a prominent critic of U.S. President Donald Trump, who once served as his national security advisor, plans to plead guilty to mishandling classified documents. That's according to three sources who said on Thursday that Bolton will pay a multi-million dollar fine as part of the deal with federal prosecutors. The FBI searched Bolton's Maryland home and Washington office in August of 2025. In October, he was indicted on charges of retaining and sharing classified information. Here's Justice Department reporter Andrew Goudsward.
11: The indictment alleges that he was collecting this information as he was preparing to write a book, but what he's actually pleading guilty to is not specifically related to information that was in his book, but more about information that he had just collected as he was, you know, kind of gathering his thoughts and preparing to write the memoir.
10: The Justice Department and a Bolton spokesperson declined to comment. Bolton's plea agreement has not been made public.
11: So sources told us today that he's going to plead guilty to one count of retention of classified information. He originally faced 18 counts, so this particular plea deal will only focus on one of those charges. And as part of that, we're told he's going to pay about $2.25 million in fines and will also have a recommended prison sentence of between no additional prison time and about 5 years in prison. As part of the plea deal, prosecutors will likely seek to dismiss the remaining 17 counts that he's not pleading guilty to. And then Bolton is set to formally enter this plea, we're told, on June 26th, later this month, in federal court.
10: Trump's Justice Department has charged other prominent critics of the president, and Bolton certainly fits that description.
11: He's called him unfit for office. He's questioned his temperament, his decision-making on foreign policy, and also just sort of his basic ethics and morality. And so there's been a number of critical comments. He's been an active voice on cable news for years. The memoir that he wrote in 2020 was certainly very critical of President Trump. And so certainly among people who once served in the White House, he's been among the most consistent and loudest of Trump's critics.
12: In

0: Havana, survival has become part of daily life for Felicia de la Caridad Alvarez, a former hospital custodian who has one blind eye and chronic illnesses.
1: We've been without water for 6 months. Yesterday we hit 48 hours without power.
0: Despite U.S. sanctions and fuel restrictions, and despite President Donald Trump's announcement in early January that Cuba was ready to fall, millions of Cubans, like Alvarez, are still going. And their government is still in charge. Resistir, meaning to resist, is a central tenet of Cuba's decades-old communist revolution. And Cubans have had years of practice surviving hardships under the island's struggling state-run economy, long plagued with shortages. Street sellers like Diosmel Ortega show just how resourceful the population is.
2: Everything right now, absolutely everything, practically all these little things that we have here comes from the trash. People come here a lot to buy little things, whether it's a hose, a book, a CD, or even straws. And sometimes you just stand there and think, are people really going to want a straw that someone found? Because everyone knows and is aware that it's from the trash.
0: Cuba-based sociologist Luis Emilio Aybar says society is resilient because it hasn't had any other choice. But there's no doubt the impact is very severe, especially if it drags on, he says, because it's very difficult for a country to survive without fuel. Blackouts have increased in recent weeks, according to Aybar, as have protests, which see residents vent their frustration by banging on pots. That's despite the government's general intolerance for uprisings. Still, the spirit of Resistir lives on in those like Omaira Blanca, who survived the hardships of the 1990s after Cuba's former patron, the Soviet Union, collapsed. We Cubans are fighters, she says. With the little we have, we survive and keep moving forward. That's just how it is. That's how we Cubans are.
3: Cries of newborns ring out as they lie inside incubators at this maternity hospital in Bolivia's La Paz on Thursday. According to medical workers, these infants are facing life-threatening oxygen shortages as weeks of road blockades by anti-government protesters choke off deliveries of vital supplies. Dr. Sergio Hinojosa from the maternity hospital says it's not long before supplies run out for roughly 20 babies in intensive care.
4: The oxygen is planned for today until the afternoon. With what they are giving us, we are rotating the next oxygen supply. We hope this can be maintained. If there are any disruptions in supply, we risk placing the babies in a critical state. Oxygen is fundamental for ventilatory management, especially in intensive care.
3: Over at La Paz's Hospital del Niño, the city's only specialized pediatric center, cook Maria Calle is preparing food in the kitchen. She says they are also down to their last provisions, with just two chickens left to feed patients. Around 150 children are hospitalized in the facility. The shortages are the latest consequence of blockades that have paralyzed La Paz and neighboring El Alto, led by protesters demanding the resignation of centrist President Rodrigo Paz over austerity measures and rising living costs. To address the unrest, the president said he had sent a bill to Congress authorizing joint police and military operations to clear roads and urged lawmakers to fast-track its consideration. Meanwhile, the U.S. State Department confirmed that Secretary of State Marco Rubio told Paz that the Trump administration was ramping up emergency assistance to the country. Back at the maternity hospital, time is running out.
5: We need oxygen. Please, let it through. Stop blocking it.
6: Thousands of Albanians again took to the streets of Tirana on Thursday night, protesting against a development plan by a company linked with Donald Trump's son-in-law Jared Kushner on an environmentally sensitive part of the Adriatic coast. The 1.4 billion euro resort is being led by Kushner's investment firm Affinity Partners on an island off Albania and an undeveloped stretch of coastline near the Vjosa Narda protected landscape, a wetland home to flamingos, seals, and sea turtle nesting sites. Environmentalists oppose the plan, which they say would impact several hundred hectares of pristine beaches. Protesters gathered outside the office of Albania's Prime Minister Edi Rama, who has backed the project, holding inflatable flamingos and signs that read, "Nation is for sale," and "Edi Rama, resign." The animal conservation group, PPNEA, BirdLife Albania, says the Vjosa Narda protected area is the only place in Albania where they nest, and have counted up to 7,000 flamingos passing through each year. Kushner announced plans to build the resort in 2024 as part of a wider investment that also included a former army headquarters in the Serbian capital, Belgrade. Last year, he gave up the Serbia project following street protests against it.
7: Albania is not for sale. Albania belongs to the Albanian people, and we decide what we want to do here. It's not that some corrupted politicians who run now Albania can decide what they can do with our property, with the Albanian heritage, the natural heritage, the cultural heritage.
8: Of God.
9: Economy and finance world's distinguished members, distinguished participants, ladies and gentlemen, I would like to salute you with all my heart and with all my respect.
10: Assalamu alaikum wa rahmatullahi wa barakatuh.
9: We are beyond continents and cultures. We are in this holy city. And today we are here for the Third World Islamic Economic Summit. I'm really happy to be here with all of you. Apart from Turkey, in many different countries from the world, there are some participants coming from different parts of the world, and I would like to thank them. I would like to welcome our participants again. With this summit, we will have panels, sessions, and events. I hope those will help for the analysis. It will help for our countries. It will be beneficial for our countries and beneficial for the Islamic world. People who are coming to our summit from abroad, in every corner of our country, we have beautiful artworks, we have our culture, we have our architecture, we have our green, we have our blue. This city is fascinating. I hope you will enjoy. I suggest you to enjoy this city, especially the time you're going to spend here, and when you feel the air of Istanbul throughout the years, I believe that you will remember this city. And we have our brothers and sisters living in your countries. Our citizens are saluting them. Our citizens are sharing their love with them. Al Baraka Group. We have people from Al Baraka Group, and we have Sheikh Salih Abdul Kamil. We would like to remember him. May his soul rest in peace. May soul be in heaven. Deceased Sheikh Salih, his ideas and his ideals, we are carrying it today, and he built it, that building. And Abdullah Salih Kamil, I would like to thank him as well. Distinguished friends,
10: İslam ekonomisinde sermaye.
9: Capital in Islam economy. For sustainable development, we have to structure the wealth. And there are some negotiations about that. It has been done and it will be done again. or academicians or policymakers, people who are experts in their area. They know the role of capital in Islamic economy. It should be ethical and it should look at its structural dimension. They will evaluate it as a whole. Digital transformation, and when it comes to the communication, we have some new realities in our era. And in this summit, we will discuss those realities, and we have local and international experiences. With those experiences, we will also discuss the situation. International investments and local finance integration. With that, we will discuss a digital and Islamic banking, and we're going to think about capital creation, creating capital, and macro and micro. We will discuss the micro and micro dimensions. And we wanted to strengthen the foundations, and we are going to discuss different opinions. I believe that it will be beneficial for all of us, and it will give us great results. When we look at the current problems, we have to go through that. We have to overcome that, and I believe this summit is a milestone. Starting from Alberca Forum, I would like to thank everybody who organized this summit. We have the Presidential Investment and Finance Office. We have Turkey Fund, Central Fund, Turkish Youth Forum, and we have the universities. I would like to thank all of them with all my heart. Just like that, we have partners of the organization, Halkbank, and we have Turkish Airlines, Anadolu Agency, and Demirören Media. I would like to congratulate them as well. Distinguished guests, this is a reality. As the Islam world, we are dealing with multiple crises in different areas. Gaza, West Bank, and when we look at the Jerusalem, even though we have ceasefire, the conflicts are continuing. This Zionist network is continuing their occupation policy. They are even go inside of Beirut, and day by day they're exceeding their activities. We have war in and Hormuz is being affected. It is not only affecting our neighbor countries, it is also affecting the world negatively. The trust in our geography and stability in our geography is being affected by it. The war, the crisis, the fights between brothers and sisters and uncertainties unfortunately affect the area, and day by day this area is being destructed. Especially in economy and finance, we have this global breakdown. It doesn't matter how developed the country is. We are feeling the shaking in every area. We have this number which is worrying us. When we look at the International Finance Institution, by them, there is this report that was published. In the first quarter of the 2026, the numbers reached 350 trillion. We have this debt burden. We don't know how sustainable it is. We have to overcome the serious problem. I need to clearly state that. When we look at the sicknesses that need operations, you cannot just cure it with, if you need surgery, you cannot just cure it with bandages. Unfortunately, back then, a lot of opportunities were goes to waste. The global finance architecture after the 2008 crisis, instead of getting rid of the root problems of the crisis with parallel steps, they decided to hide the problem. When we look at the situation that we're in, we all of us can see this reality. Justice, morality, production and fair share principles should be in the center. We need a financial right, like that. Because of the system, we are experiencing those problems. If we do not overcome those problems, when we will experience the same problems again and again in different periods. The world is bigger than five. We have this analysis. It's not just about the rules. It's not just looking at the international conjecture. It is also looking at this unfair economical. It is also including those unfair economical relations. When we say that a fair world is possible, we can have a more just world in economy, in international relations. We don't need to stay with only one system. We are not tied up to that. This global finance architecture, we have to criticize it, and we are also objecting it. We need to have tangible alternatives. For that, we have to work even harder. The Islamic economy should have some principles. If we embrace them, if we put this model in our center, if it is becoming our movement area, that means we can reach our goals. Before everything, we have this term called blessing. Blessing, just like Mr. Erbakan said, blessing means you are getting your money from a halal way. If you get 1 lira in halal way, it is bigger than the 2 liras that you will get in a non-halal way. With capitalist theories, it is hard to understand. This is a blessing like this is a system like that. If you have interest, that means you cannot have blessings. We have injustice, we have explosion, exploitation, and if we have this unjust competition, you cannot have blessings. If you're only thinking about the profit maximization, if you do not think about the justice, that means you cannot have blessing in that environment. In Islamic economy, we want to have justice, we wanted to have risk share, we want to have sustainability, and we want to have social prosperity. We have those values, and it is circling around those values. We're not only thinking about economical development, at the same time, we wanted to strengthen the social structure, and we wanted to protect the nature environment as well. The solidarity to protecting of the disadvantaged groups. These are all values. We have to tell those values to the global economical actors, and we have to repair and revise the current system. As Muslims, this should be our priority. This should be our mission. For that, we need to believe on this blessing with sincerity. Our houses, our streets, our workplaces, we should start from there, and we should live those values personally, and we have to make sure that they live through other people as well. Not only for the participation in finance, it's not only for the Muslims, it will also create this justice. It is a model with more justice for everybody. When it comes to the areas like insurance and social finance, this participatory finance will have this new global finance model, and it is a strong structure that can contribute to that. That finance system will be there for the development of the Turkey, and it will create the financial stability for Turkey. I believe that it's an extraordinary element. Fintech and participatory finance are the pillars. And we are showing how much we care about those. Investment, production, and financial tools should get together. Turkey should be a strong connection point. That's why we are working so hard. Yesterday, with the regulation entered into the force, we created this program. In Istanbul Financial Center, we have some institutions, and for their incomes, we exceeded the corporate tax base, and we also increase it from 5 years to 20 years. When it comes to the bank tax and when it comes to the fees, when we have qualified workers, we also have some adjustments for them. Transit trade and activities in abroad, if they get income from that, they do not have to pay for the corporate tax. In Istanbul Financial Center, we open this into the service. We have the participation finance strategy documentation, and we are continuing to work on that. Distinguished friends, I gladly wanted to state that in Turkey, in participation finance, when we look at the institution numbers and when we look at the volume of the transactions, it is continuing to increasing. It exceeded 4.7 trillion. And when we look at its share in the market, it increased as well, and it continues its strong performance. Already we have 10 Participation Finance, and three of them are digital, and with its services and with its portfolio, it increases the transactions. These policies are contributing to our economy. We have the sukuk issuances increasing. It exceeded.

0: Kamu ve özel sektörün,
1: so the public and private sector, they are showing interest to the participation finance tools. It is getting stronger.
0: Bu tablo bize,
1: this table,
0: sukukun alternatif bir finans,
1: show that sukuk can be used as an alternative finance tool, and it is showing that it is strengthening its place. On the other hand, the investment funds are getting better, and securities are also getting better.
0: 864 milyar liraya ulaştık.
1: And we reach
0: katılım esaslı emeklilik yatırım fonu
1: 864 million dollars. There is a 74% of an increase.
0: Borsa yatırım fonlarının,
1: when we look at the participation-based funds, investment funds, it reached to $239 million. In our country, we have four savings financial companies, and when we compare it with the last years, we are seeing an improvement. When we look at the people who joined that, it's tripled the amount, and it exceeded 1.2 million in the first quarter of 2026. When we look at the companies in this, when we look at the total capital value, it's reached to the 36% of that.
0: Yatırımcının 4,4 milyonu, yani

0: In the first quarter, it reached 6.5. When we look at the bonus production of those companies, they also increased the numbers. In the same period, when we look at the personal retirement system, the total fund was 2.3 million. We also evaluated with the participation funds as well, participation-based funds.
1: Katılım finans alanındaki faaliyetlerine yenilerini ekleyerek bu alanda öncü rol üstlenmeye devam ediyor.
0: Turkey Wealth Fund is continuing to be the pioneer of this situation. I would like to give you two news that will strengthen the situation even better. We have one of the rooted institutions, Emlak Bank, with the regulation we did in 2018, we changed them into Emlak participation, and we rebuild it. With that step, it became one of the most dynamic actors of the participation systems. So we wanted to increase it even further, and we wanted to work on that as well, offer it to the people.

0: İnşallah.
1: Hopefully, in the next period, our citizens will directly be the partners of the strong growth. Ziraat, Vakıf and Halk participation will be united. Those three participation banks, they should get their power. Mix their powers, and we will have this nice synergy, and hopefully it will create this wave in the acceleration in the sector. I hope those two decisions will be beneficial. With that Third World Islamic Economic Summit, I hope once more it will be beneficial. And I would like to thank my brothers and sisters who participated in this summit. I would like to thank Al-Baraka Forum, and I would like to thank all the institutions who contributed to this organization. I would like to thank them as well. I salute you with all my heart, with all my respects. May God be with you. Stay healthy. I would like to see you again. Thank you. Stay healthy.
2: Efendim, bizler de Cumhurbaşkanımız Sayın Recep Tayyip Erdoğan'a hitapları için teşekkürlerimizi ve saygılarımızı...

0: The conflict in the Middle East is once again entering a highly volatile phase as efforts to stabilize Lebanon's front line collapse under competing demands and continued military activity. Hezbollah has rejected a new U.S. brokered ceasefire and says its resistance campaign will continue, while Israel insists it will not withdraw and continue strikes in southern Lebanon. With Iran linking any broader agreement to conditions in Lebanon, the diplomatic track with Washington remains deeply entangled with battlefield realities. Today, I'll be discussing the latest Israeli attacks in Lebanon, the future of the new ceasefire, and what this conflict could mean for Lebanese citizens with Dr. Nurhan Elbaya from the Istanbul Aydın University. Let's begin.
1: Turkish President Recep Tayyip Erdogan has officially welcomed the president of Niger Abdurrahman İçiyani in Ankara during a high-level visit focused on expanding bilateral cooperation and regional coordination. The meetings focused on strengthening ties between both countries across multiple sectors. The discussions covered diplomacy, trade, investment, defense cooperation, and broader development partnerships between Ankara and Niamey. Regional and international developments were also on the agenda, as both sides exchanged views on issues of mutual concern. Ankara has significantly expanded its presence on the continent in recent years through infrastructure projects, defense cooperation, trade initiatives, and political outreach. The talks with the president of Niger further underscore Ankara's efforts to strengthen long-term partnerships in Africa while positioning it as an increasingly active diplomatic actor across the region.
2: Her fırsatta vurguladığım üzere Afrika ülkeleriyle ilişkilerimizi eşit ortaklık, karşılıklı saygı ve kazan-kazan ilkeleri temelinde geliştirmeyi sürdürüyoruz. 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

0: Welcome back to the program. Let's begin with the front page of Daily Sabah. Some interesting stories over there. Now, Turkey has said it's ready against Greece and Greek Cypriot armament. Starting with the story, which reflects growing tensions in the eastern Mediterranean, Turkey's defense ministry has issued a firm warning, saying Ankara is fully prepared to protect its interests and those of Turkish Cypriots in response to Greece and the Greek Cypriot administration stepping up their military spending. Athens has recently approved a 4 billion euro defense package that includes a new air and drone defense system and upgraded fighter jets. And what concerns Ankara here is that Israel is emerging as a key arms supplier in that deal. Turkey says what the region needs is dialogue, not an arms race. On the diplomatic front, we were watching just a few minutes before. Niger's president is in Ankara for a two-day visit, his first to Turkey. He sat down with President Erdogan yesterday, and the visit signals that Turkey's ties with West Africa continue to grow, with both sides looking to deepen cooperation. Now to Lebanon, where a fragile ceasefire announcement has already been called into question. Israeli and Lebanese envoys reached a conditional truce agreement in Washington, but within hours, Israel launched fresh strikes on southern Lebanon and threatened further action on Beirut. The ceasefire hinges on Hezbollah halting its attacks, but the group has not responded to the announcement and says it will keep fighting. Israel's own defense minister has confirmed that military operations are continuing, so the situation on the ground remains very volatile. Now, Iran's supreme leader, Mujtaba Khamenei, is claiming victory, saying Tehran has dealt the United States and Israel a decisive blow in this conflict. At the same time, Iran is reporting no tangible progress in negotiations to end the war or reopen the Strait of Hormuz, which remains critical for global energy supplies. Meanwhile, in Washington, the House of Representatives passed a resolution calling for a halt to U.S. military action against Iran. President Trump, for his part, is still sounding optimistic, telling reporters a deal could happen as early as this weekend. And finally, Armenians go to the polls this Sunday in what is being watched as a pivotal moment for the country's direction. Prime Minister Nikol Pashinyan has staked his leadership on a pro-Western course, pushing for closer EU ties and stepping back from Russia's orbit. Moscow is not happy about that, of course, and there are accusations of Russian interference ahead of the vote. Pashinyan is framing the election simply as a choice between lasting peace or a return to conflict. Polls open this Sunday. Now back to our news reports. President Donald Trump has said that he would be honored to meet with Iran's supreme leader to make a deal to end the conflict.
1: I don't want to meet, but if I did meet, I'd be honored to meet him. I'd like to see if we make a deal. But if we make a deal, it's possible that I would meet him. I'd be okay with it.
2: Would that happen here in the U.S.?
1: I don't know. I haven't really heard too much about it. I didn't suggest it, but some people have suggested it. If it happened, it would be happen. I'd be respectful.
2: Do you think because Epic Fury killed his dad and his wife and his kid, that he's got hard feelings and wouldn't want to meet?
1: I would say I'm not his favorite person, but with that being said, he's probably he's probably a professional. In some circles, he has a very good reputation, actually. You know, sometimes some people say bad, but a lot of people say bad about me. It's totally false, of course. Good job. As far as Iran's concerned, you're going to find out what the deal is. But the main parts of the deal is they can't have a nuclear weapon. The strait will open immediately. You know, it's going to open immediately. And we've largely swept for mines. We have the most sophisticated minesweepers. They're underwater minesweepers. I actually said to somebody, one of the generals, why underwater? He said, because usually it's hostile. You know, when you're looking for mines, typically it's not in a good neighborhood, right? So underwater made a lot of sense when it didn't take long to figure that one out. So I think we're doing very well, but we're going to see if we're going to win one way or the other. We're going to win on paper, or we're going to win military. One way or the other, it's going to be militarily or on paper.
0: Palestinians gathered in mourning at the Al-Aqsa Martyrs Hospital after another Israeli airstrike killed civilians in central Gaza, underscoring the collapse of efforts to halt the violence.
3: Mourners gathered at Al-Aqsa.

0: Gaza Martyrs Hospital after two Palestinians were killed in an Israeli airstrike in central Gaza. Health officials said that the strike hit the courtyard of a house in the Maghazi refugee camp, triggering scenes of grief and mourning at the hospital. The truce brokered by U.S. President Donald Trump has failed to fully halt violence in Gaza, where Israel continues its attacks across large parts of the enclave.
1: سخان بيصلي عنده طايح هيك يعني ودار بس ملا هي بطون ولا هي هادي ولا هي هادي قطعتهم كلهم.
0: Residents and displaced families across Gaza say that ongoing bombardments and insecurity continue deepening the humanitarian crisis, despite repeated diplomatic efforts to stabilize the situation.
2: Russian President Vladimir Putin said on Thursday that he does not rule out a peace deal with Ukraine, as Ukrainian President Volodymyr Zelensky published an open letter calling for direct talks to end the war.
3: Russian President Vladimir Putin said on Thursday that he did not rule out signing a peace deal with Ukrainian President Volodymyr Zelensky if an agreement could be reached.
4: There are many questions. But if at some point we go as far as the signing of documents, if there is a desire to peacefully end the armed conflict, and Russia does have this desire, we will find those who should sign the relevant documents if there were a will to do so. Whether Mr. Zelensky is a legitimate representative of Ukraine, this is a question for the lawyers, for a legal analysis. Of course, we would wish, if ever come to signing any documents, and I think this is not a caprice of ours.
3: Putin's comments come as Zelensky published an open letter to him. In the message, Zelensky proposed the two leaders meet to end the war, but warned that Kyiv would continue fighting otherwise. He said most Russians had grown tired of Ukrainian missile and drone attacks, as well as inflation and fuel shortages, and were ready for peace. Some Western and Ukrainian military analysts say Russia's advance has slowed significantly, and argue that Russia is still a long way from achieving its own stated military goals. Zelensky proposed setting a clear date for a meeting and said several countries had traditionally hosted leaders to resolve issues of war and peace, citing Switzerland, Turkey, and countries of the Arab world. Putin's spokesman said the Kremlin chief was aware of the message, but had not yet had a chance to familiarize himself with its contents in detail. Putin on Thursday said he had emphasized to U.S. President Donald Trump last year that he was ready to end a war through diplomacy and honor unspecified compromises.
5: He wants the two of them to meet to hash out the end of the war in Ukraine because he thinks you are too busy with the war in Iran. Is he right?
6: Well, I don't know. I'm glad that they're maybe talking about meeting. I think we had a lot to do with it. I know exactly what you're doing. But I think it would be great if they met. They should get it done.
2: Hezbollah has rejected a ceasefire plan agreed by the Lebanese and Israeli governments in U.S.-mediated talks as Israel continues strikes in southern Lebanon and said it won't withdraw from the south.
7: Hezbollah on Thursday rejected a ceasefire plan agreed by the Lebanese and Israeli governments in U.S.-mediated talks. In a written statement, Hezbollah leader Naim Qassem said, quote, as long as the occupation exists, the resistance will continue.
8: As a result of U.S.-led negotiations, Israel and Lebanon agreed to the implementation of a ceasefire.
7: The United States announced on Wednesday that Lebanon and Israel had agreed to a truce contingent on Iran-backed Hezbollah ceasing fire and evacuating its fighters from areas of southern Lebanon near the border. State Department Chief of Staff Dan Holler.
8: These steps will enable progress towards a comprehensive peace and security agreement.
7: But Hezbollah is not a party to the talks. Qassem on Thursday called the Washington Declaration, quote, a roadmap for the annihilation of a section of the Lebanese people and the enslavement of the rest. Qasem said a ceasefire must include southern Lebanon, where Israel has seized a self-declared security zone, which it says aims to shield northern Israel from Hezbollah attacks. Qasem said that towns in northern Israel would not be secure, quote, as long as our villages are unsafe, bombed, destroyed, and our people are being killed. Israeli Defense Minister Israel Katz earlier on Thursday said Israel would continue to strike Lebanon for the time being, and smoke from explosions could be seen rising beyond Israel's northern border. Hostilities between Hezbollah and Israel reignited on March 2nd when the group opened fire in support of Tehran as it came under U.S.-Israeli attack. The war is ground on despite several ceasefires declared from Washington since April and has become a sticking point in diplomacy toward resolving the regional conflict. Tehran has demanded an end to Israeli attacks in Lebanon as part of any deal.
2: Joining me now to discuss the latest developments is Dr. Nurhan Elbaya from the Istanbul Aydin University. Nurhan, welcome to Turkey's Diplomacy.
9: Thank you so much, Umar.
2: Nurhan, Lebanon is caught between a government that wants peace and a Hezbollah that says it will keep fighting. How does the Lebanese state actually navigate this in light of the recent ceasefire agreement?
9: Let me just talk first about this draft or this agreement. This agreement is politically, from political perspective, it's very significant. But operationally, it's very fragile. Lebanese government, as an answer to your question, Lebanese government was pushing hardly, of course, with America to reach to this stage. But what about the implementation of this draft? Will the Lebanese government be able to implement what came or what have been mentioned in the draft successfully or not? What exactly have been mentioned in this draft? Mainly three points. Point number one, that Hezbollah is supposed to halt all attacks to northern of Israel. Number two, Hezbollah should withdraw all his fighters from south of Lebanon, specifically, particularly south of Al-Litani River. And the third one, definitely establishing or building what they call it pilot zones. And this pilot zones or security zones supposed to be controlled by Lebanese armed forces. So here is the question. Will the Lebanese government be able to do this? Will Lebanese government will succeed to impose their authority on Hezbollah to do what have been mentioned in this draft or not? Especially historically, the Lebanese government failed to deal and to impose their authority over Hezbollah since 1985. So this is a very big question mark. Another big question mark also, and concern actually, yesterday, after announcing what have been mentioned in the draft, Naeem Qasem, the general secretary of Hezbollah, he publicly rejected all terms and all conditions mentioned in this draft. So the other party, which is the non-government armed group driving this conflict, is rejected completely what supposed to implement or what have been mentioned in this draft or in this ceasefire. So the whole scenario here, we shouldn't call it ceasefire agreement. It's more diplomatic opening rather than guaranteed cessations of violence.
2: Nurhan, there was a very interesting statement that I was reading published by the State Department. It said that Hezbollah is a threat to the Lebanese people. Is that the case?
9: We shouldn't deny that's still a very big category of Lebanese people still supporting Hezbollah. Particularly here, I'm talking about Shiite community in Lebanon. Majority of them still they are supporting. I'm not talking about other Lebanese people from different sects But for sure, Shiite people, the majority of them still, they are supporting Hezbollah strongly. So in this case, I cannot call Hezbollah as threat as long as still they have audience or supporters on the ground. This is number one.

0: thing here in this topic. The question is how the Lebanese government will convince or will sit on the same table with Hezbollah here, because the whole concert or the whole issue is all about Hezbollah. So Hezbollah is supposed to be involved in a way or another in this negotiation. And the best way is to be involved in internal negotiation here. When I say internal negotiations, it means between Hezbollah and the Lebanese government. So they're supposed to sit on one table in a very diplomatic way to solve these issues, because what's happening, especially in the last couple of days, Israel escalated the attack, especially in Nabatiya, which is located in south of Lebanon, in Sur, in Saida, in lots of villages close to the Israeli-Lebanese borders, which is, they call it the yellow line zone. So they have to sit again with Hezbollah to solve this issue. I just need to mention something, that we cannot deny the role of America and what's happening now in this situation. And Lebanese people, the public opinion in Lebanon, they saw it as huge, something very big, the impact of United States, because United States succeeded to brought both of them, I mean here, Lebanon and Israel, together on the same table since very, very, very long decades for the first time. And without the effort of United States, I think we wouldn't see this table together, Israel and Lebanon, even if the ceasefire is kind of not guaranteed, kind of fragile, but also this slight or this draft came as a result of the pressure of United States. Why? Because United States is still one of the few actors that still has a very big influence on Israel. At the same time, America still maintaining the diplomatic channels with the Lebanese government, also with other actors and regional actors or stakeholders. So they succeeded to do so, and America presented itself in front of everyone that, yes, we are the, let's call it the principal, principal political broker de-escalation here. So the image of America now is very, very good as a result of what's happening between Israel and America. And since yesterday, to be honest, I always say America is the biggest winner of what's happening now, of the situation happening between Lebanon and Israel, because they are showing themselves as immediate political brokers and brokers of de-escalation.
1: Nurhan, given that Hezbollah has now rejected the ceasefire, is there any realistic path to disarming Hezbollah without triggering a new conflict?
0: If Hezbollah remained rejected this, I think there will be no solution. Rather than going to civil war, in this case, Lebanese army will get into military operations against Hezbollah. So this is in this case it will be a civil war. I don't think Lebanese government can take this step because they don't have even the capacity to do this, except if they received support from America or Israel. But still, it's something I don't think it might happen. But in this case, if Hezbollah remained rejecting what have been mentioned in this draft, so this ceasefire agreement will not go further anymore, and they will just go or run in the same circle again, attacks from Hezbollah to Israel and from Israel to Hezbollah. So here, to maintain this agreement, we need two things. We need commitment from both sides you know, I'm talking about Hezbollah and Israel, for sustained ceasefire to stop, to halt attacks between both of them. Another thing which is very, very, very important, security procedures, and this is the responsibility of the Lebanese government, because in the ceasefire agreement, the pilot zones or the security zones will be controlled by Lebanese armed forces. So this will put on the Lebanese government a very, very big, very big responsibility, I think, for the first time. So it's like a test for Lebanese government, what's happening now, where they, if they will succeed to impose their authority as a government, as state, or they will fail as usual, as we got used to hear or to see before, that Lebanese government failed to impose their authority on, especially on south of Lebanon, or, and also in Al-Bekaa Valley, and also or over Hezbollah RC.
1: Nurhan, let's talk about Iran for a bit. Now, U.S. and Iranian forces are still exchanging attacks in the Gulf. Iran struck Kuwait's airport a few days ago, and now Oman's oil terminal has also been disrupted. All of this is happening while ceasefires are technically in place. What does ceasefire actually mean in this conflict, Nurhan?
0: Nowadays, we are witnessing lots of ceasefire agreements just on paper, without any proper implementations. That's why it was the same concern related to what happened yesterday in Lebanon. Actually, nowadays they are amazing on just putting ceasefire agreements on papers, but where are implementations implementation on the ground? Nothing. So it's kind of fragile ceasefire in Iran. It's same exactly, same scenario happening between Iran and America now. They are talking about agreements, lots of drafts going, drafts coming, and the latest draft now, it's on the hand of Pakistan along Qatar also, and they send it to Iran. America accepted. They are now waiting for Iran's answer, but most probably Iran will not accept because of the uranium enrichment and uranium program. Still, Iran, they are still sticking to their point of view that they will not move their enrichment to uranium to anywhere else. And we are not that much optimistic of any soon agreement between Iran and America. They have another round after 2 weeks. They just announced yesterday that after 2 weeks they have another round of negotiations. But look, since beginning of April, we are in round after round after round without reaching to any common ground between both of them. So this is typical fragile ceasefire. Even what's happening in Gaza, same. In Lebanon yesterday, same. Implementation is very weak. So we cannot rely on just ceasefire phrase on papers.
1: Nurhan, if you can clear our confusion, because Iran says its enemies have suffered a decisive blow on the battlefield, and the U.S. says it is winning. Both sides are claiming victory, while a deal remains unsigned. What does that tell us about the underlying balance of power in this conflict?
0: No one wanted this in this war. In such war, no one will win. No one won and no one will win. But we all know the language of President Trump. His language, he always want to take the victory to himself and to his country. He always loved to show himself as he's the only winner in any conflict, not only in Iran, in any conflict. We saw this in Gaza when they started signing the peace board of peace. He represented himself as the winner, and he was the reason behind the ceasefire in Gaza, but still very fragile. Also in Lebanon, yes, as I mentioned, we cannot deny the effort that he put, especially in Lebanon and Israel, but in Iran, Iran is totally different than Lebanese case. Iran is totally also different than Gaza case. It's a direct conflict between America and Iran. In this case, no one won because the effect, the bad, the

0: effect of this war is not only in Iran and not only in America, on America. It's all around the world, affected all around the world negatively. Definitely affected America and Iran first, American people, the public opinion in America totally against this war, and they got affected badly economically, and also all around the world, Middle East, Asia, Europe, Australia, everywhere got affected badly. So in this case, no one, I can say clearly, no one won this war. And even, let's assume, this war stopped. Now, the effect will remain with us for the next upcoming 12 months. So definitely no one won and no one will win this war.
1: Noorkhan, just one final question before I let you go. We've seen these conflicts in Iran, in Lebanon, and the genocide in Gaza as well. Are these conflicts moving towards a negotiated end, or are we at risk of further escalation?
0: Those three conflicts, for now, they seem as open-ended war. In Gaza, since October 2023, we are now at 2026, June 2026, nothing changed. It appears as open-ended. In Lebanon, still, yesterday they were talking about ceasefire, and both sides, they were sitting at the same table. Till now, Israel still attacking villages and cities in Lebanon. Also, Hezbollah still sending its missiles to northern of Israel. So again, this is another open-ended war. In Iran, as you mentioned, same. So we are, I think, in the age of open-ended wars. It's not about negotiations. It's not diplomacy at all. We are in the age of just open-ended war. They start the war, they start the conflict without any strategy, without any plan, and they don't know how to exit from this war, same as what happened with America and Israel and Iran. They started the war, but it was very obvious that they didn't have any clear, any strategic plan how to exact, even no clear target, no clear aim. What do you want from Iran? Do you want Iran, or do you want change in Iran's policy, or do you want regime change, or do you want Iran's resources? This is another different third scenario. So we didn't know. In the beginning, they started talking about changing regime. After that, they started talking about changing Iran. After that, they started talking about resources, the oil, especially in the Iranian islands. So what do you want exactly from Iran? Still, it's not clear till now. So we are in the phase, or let's call it the age of open-ended wars.
1: Dr. Noorkhan Albayat, thank you so much for that analysis. I'll see you in the studios next week.
0: Thank you so much.
1: A Ukrainian woman has returned to her damaged apartment in Kyiv after narrowly surviving a Russian strike that left her young daughter traumatized by the war.
2: Olha Madra makes her way home on Wednesday, back to what is left of her apartment building that was hit by a blast in the latest major attack on Kyiv in Ukraine. The day before, she had spoken to Reuters when she and her six-year-old daughter, Natalia, narrowly escaped a blast that hit their apartment. Around them, cars were burning and debris was scattered everywhere. Back inside their apartment the next day, plastic sheeting covers the shattered windows and shrapnel marks are visible on the kitchen wall. Madra says her daughter was hit in the strike.
3: I dressed her in two jackets because I thought she was going to be cold in the shelter. And those two jackets saved her, I believe. I later showed a medic where she was hit. He said it's where her kidneys are, but she only has a bruise.
2: Now, according to Madra, the event has triggered something new for her daughter, a sense of panic she did not experience before.
3: In the evening, when there was an alarm around 9 to 10 p.m., we were at home. I had cleaned the floor and tidied up everything. She suddenly panicked and said, "Let's go to the shelter. Let's go to the shelter, Mom. Let's go to the shelter." Straight into hysteria. Let's go to the shelter. We went to the shelter. She was very worried. She said she doesn't want the bang to happen again. She calls what happened to us the bang.

0: For more than 4 years of war, Ukrainians have grown accustomed to the wail of sirens. Some rush to the nearest shelter or take precautions at home. Others choose to ignore the noise. Nonetheless, the sound is a reminder to Ukrainians that the war keeps on.
1: She knows that we are at war, that we were attacked. She knows that her dad is defending her, that our warriors are defending us. She didn't react like this to air raid alerts before.
2: A closely watched Security Council election delivered a mix of continuity and change as Austria, Portugal, Trinidad and Tobago, Zimbabwe and first-time member Kyrgyzstan secured seats on the council.
3: Austria, Kyrgyzstan, Portugal, Trinidad and Tobago and Zimbabwe were elected by the General Assembly to non-permanent seats at the Security Council for 2027 to 2028. Germany came in third for the two seats assigned to Western European and other states group with 104 votes against 134 for Portugal and 131 for Austria. Trinidad and Tobago was elected for the Latin American and Caribbean group against Guyana, which obtained just one vote. Zimbabwe was elected for the African group unopposed. German Foreign Minister Johann Wadephul attributed the bitter defeat in part to Berlin's support for Israel, which he suggested cost his country key UN votes. He added that the outcome would not prevent Germany from continuing to stand by their historical responsibility to Israel. Kyrgyzstan obtained the necessary majority after three additional rounds of voting against the Philippines and was elected for the Asia-Pacific group. The election marks a historic milestone for Kyrgyzstan, which will serve on the Security Council for the first time since joining the United Nations in 1992. The five countries were elected by the 193-member General Assembly to serve as non-permanent members of the Security Council for two-year terms, beginning on January 1, 2027. They will replace Denmark, Greece, Pakistan, Panama, and Somalia when their terms conclude at the end of 2026.
4: If I please can get
3: Bahrain, Colombia, the Democratic Republic of the Congo, Latvia, and Liberia will remain on the council through the end of 2027, providing continuity in its work.
2: The European Union's interior ministers met in Luxembourg to discuss the recent migration pact and possible entry limits for Ukrainian men of military age.
5: First of all, this has been a very historical week to EU when we approved the negotiations of this return regulation. It is very good that now we can move forward with this. And today, for example, we are talking about returns and the cooperation with Somalia. And as far as I know, it's only 3% of those who have decision to return are returning to Somalia. So it's very low. And that's how why we need to discuss and find a way to make this more effective. Returns.
6: I think the proposal by the presidency that's on the table, now, I think that is very balanced, and that is also something that we from the Swedish government could stand behind. Of course, it's essential for us providing Ukrainians with the kind of protection. I'm very proud to see that we have been granting more or less 50,000 people from Ukraine that kind of protection. At the same time, the war needs to be fought, and it must be won. And in order for that to happen, of course, it is essential that more men are staying in Ukraine and fighting this war. So, yeah, that is something that we could also stand behind.
7: We think that it needs further deeper analysis. We think that the most reasonable way of action is to prolong the amendment of the temporary protection directive as it is. It would be the most the best solution, and I think it would be the most suitable solution with the principle that we are helping Ukraine and we stand by Ukraine as long as it takes, and any changes should be discussed with Ukraine also.
2: Residents in Beirut expressed hope and doubts after waking up to the news that

0: Israel and Lebanon had agreed to a new ceasefire following talks mediated by the United States.
1: It's really people's right because they've been telling them the war will end next week, next month, for many months and years. But I am now very optimistic that, God willing, in a month or two, Lebanon will go back to what it used to be. It will become active again. Tourists will return and Lebanon will become Switzerland of the East again. We are hoping for the best.
2: They've been working on a ceasefire for a while now, and we haven't seen any results, maybe until yesterday, until they announced it. Honestly, I'm tired of following the news. We're fed up, we are disgusted and bored. So I've left it like this. When they want to announce a real ceasefire, we will see it. We will feel the ceasefire. But they were talking about it for a while, and the ceasefire isn't being implemented. There are still strikes and raids in the south and attacks in Beirut.
3: We do not believe in this ceasefire. That's the first rule. The second rule is that Israel is a sworn enemy of the Lebanese people and the Arab nation in general. We don't trust such agreements and whatever. They are saying a ceasefire. Since Trump came out and announced a ceasefire, massacres are still happening until now. And they are striking, operating, and massacres are carried out. Where is the ceasefire that we should trust?
0: That brings us to the end of our program. Thanks for joining us. Bye for now.

0: We do not believe this will be an infestation.
1: U.S. Agriculture Secretary Brooke Rollins told lawmakers on Thursday that the USDA believes it can contain a case of New World screwworm that was detected in Texas. The flesh-eating parasite was found in a calf in the southern part of the state after advancing north through Mexico over the past year, marking the first time in decades that it's threatened the nation's cattle industry.
0: The challenge is we need about 400 to 500 million flies a week to push it back, and we had gotten to the point, because no one thought it was going to be a threat again, that we're only producing 100 million a week, and that's down in Panama. So that's what we're working to solve for right now.
1: Ranchers and traders are on high alert for more potential cases of the devastating parasitic fly that eats warm-blooded animals alive. Wider infestations could further shrink the U.S. cattle herd, which is the smallest it has been in 75 years. The detection threatens the state's livestock industry, which experts estimated could face up to $1.8 billion in economic losses if screwworm spreads.
2: SpaceX will not be getting fast-track entry into the S&P 500 after all. On Thursday, index operator S&P Global said it would not change the rules for inclusion. The rocket firm is set for a record share listing next week. That could see it raise $75 billion and secure a valuation of $1.75 trillion, immediately making it one of America's top 10 most valuable listed firms. But S&P says it won't change the rules to allow rapid entry into its benchmark index. Among other things, that requires a firm to be profitable in its most recent quarter, and in sum for its last four quarters. That rules out SpaceX, which posted a loss of close to $5 billion in 2025. One analyst praised S&P for standing firm, saying the rules shouldn't be bent for unprofitable firms just because they are big. The rival Nasdaq index has taken a different view, however. It has already changed its rules to allow easier access for newly listed so-called mega-cap stocks. That will force Nasdaq tracker funds to buy large sums of SpaceX shares. The same could be true for OpenAI and Anthropic,

if the chatbot makers proceed with hotly anticipated IPOs. Separately Thursday, SpaceX began a roadshow for investors ahead of its listing. Musk spoke to JP Morgan clients in a video interview with bank boss Jamie Dimon. Other major lenders, including Bank of America and Morgan Stanley, are hosting events over the coming days.

0: We are really happy to announce that we're investing $10 billion in Europe and creating 25,000 new jobs. We're also expanding our portfolio of robotics, robots that move things on demand, robots that have a sense of touch, and robots that can actually do some of the repetitive tasks. So the first is Proteus. This is our autonomous mobile robot that can work safely around people. And what it does is it carries containers of goods at the right time to the dock doors in order to get onto the trucks in order for you to get your deliveries right on time.
1: It is definitely going to become a reality. It is. We are already delivering with drones, I think, in some parts of the UK already. And we think that this is probably going to be the next generation of ultra-fast shopping. Because drones can really deliver packages to customers in under 30 minutes quite easily. Of course, there's to be small parcels and things like that. But this is increasingly the way people are shopping. So, yes, I strongly believe that this is going to be a reality. The shops, the high street shops and online will keep on coexisting because this is our customer shop. So there are no customers out there that only shop online or only shop in physical store. Customers really like choice. And I think this is exactly what we're bringing to them.
2: Amazon made a big bet on bringing its Amazon Fresh retail format to the UK. That meant opening physical retail stores. And at one point, they nearly had 20 stores in total. That project didn't work out. I think Amazon failed to anticipate the intensity of retail competition in the UK market. Those stores have closed, but that now points to the fact that Amazon is probably going to double down on same-day delivery. There's little question that as Amazon continues to scale in the UK market, it poses a huge threat to businesses across the UK. Retailers have already felt the pressure from Amazon, and it's interesting as they pivot more into the grocery space, what impact that's going to have on the major players in that part of the market.
3: Okay. Well,
4: NVIDIA founder and CEO Jensen Huang arrived in South Korea for a four-day visit on Friday. During the trip, he said he is expected to meet with executives from major South Korean companies, including LG Group, SK Group, and Naver. South Korea is a key Asian manufacturing powerhouse, home to major manufacturers of chips, electronics, cars, and ships.
5: So you have to build something of great value.
4: Analysts and investors say South Korea's importance has been magnified after trade friction spoiled sleighs of the most advanced semiconductors to China. Huang is also scheduled to have a dinner meeting with South Korean business leaders in Seoul.
6: I'm back because I want to thank all of my partners and to customers who are here. We're doing a lot of very important work. As you know, artificial intelligence build-out is accelerating. We had a very, very big year last year, and the Korea market is doing very well. I'm very happy about that. The second half is going to be much larger than the first half, and next year is going to be very, very large. And so I want to make sure that our partners are aligned and prepared, and we have a lot of work to do. And so our partners are doing a very good job.
7: In her Tokyo kitchen, Japanese homemaker Maki Watanabe carefully pours used cooking oil into a plastic bottle. Thanks to her frequent home cooking, she donates around 10 gallons of cooking oil a year, and it's all part of a nationwide push to turn household waste into sustainable aviation fuel, or SAF, which offers massively reduced greenhouse emissions compared to the regular stuff. Watanabe hopes more people join the effort, saying fueling jets will take huge amounts of oil. Such contributions join a growing stream of used waste collected through the Fry to Fly initiative. This comes as the Iran war disrupts global energy supplies and drives up costs for resource-poor Japan. The country is turning to ordinary consumers to help meet an ambitious target.

0: target of sourcing 10% of its airline fuel from SAF by 2030. The world's fourth biggest economy estimates it will need about 450 million gallons of SAF that year. It is banking on domestically sourced used cooking oil, one of the cheapest and most accessible feedstocks. Yet progress remains painfully slow. Right now, domestic SAF production accounts for just 0.3% of Japan's jet fuel use due to limited supply and infrastructure. Yuki Nishimura from JGC Holdings Energy Innovation Unit says geopolitical tensions are making SAF more important.
1: Given the current situation in the Middle East, the value of alternative fuel sources has been increasing. In fact, I believe that the value of biofuels, including SAF, are driven up by the present circumstances. Therefore, we intend to continue our efforts in this area. These initiatives are important, not only from an environmental perspective, but also because they can serve as a valuable alternative to conventional petroleum products.
0: Tokyo's government is stepping up used cooking oil collection from its 7.8 million households. This official says they realized residents did not know how to capture and store the waste, so they distributed 13,000 special funnels and saw collection volumes double. But even if Japan collected every drop of available used cooking oil, it would meet only about a quarter of the 2030 SAF target. That means imports are expected to be necessary for years.
2: Well, thank you for joining me, Commissioner Tsitsi Kostas, who is Commissioner of Transport and Tourism. I'd like to discuss EU jet fuel supplies, given that the Strait of Hormuz is still blocked and there is no immediate sign of a lasting peace agreement. Are you at all concerned about jet fuel supplies for this summer?
3: No, there is currently not jet fuel shortage in Europe, and we have no signs that we will have a shortage in the coming period. And this is due mostly to the fact that we produce more than 70% of jet fuel in Europe. The main problem is indeed the price of the jet fuel, because at one point it even doubled the price before the war. Now it has de-escalated a little bit. However, this is a problem for the airlines, and this is why we see that some airlines are choosing to cancel some of their routes that didn't make any economic sense before the war even. And now, of course, with the increase of the jet fuel prices, they choose to stop them. Look, the situation is very difficult. It's critical that the war stops and that the Strait of Hormuz open. And this needs to happen the soonest possible. If the situation continues, of course, we should always keep in mind that Europe is prepared. We have the emergency stocks in our member states.
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sponsored by Halkbank. Every story is part of a bigger picture. This is a global conversation, live and unfiltered. The defining issues of our age, the decisions that shape debate, every story counts. A fast-changing world told through

Frankfurt, and Cologne, as well as a representative office in Budapest, employing 73 staff members. The bank plays a significant role in strengthening economic relations and foreign trade between Turkey, Austria, and Germany. It primarily focuses on financing the commercial activities of its corporate clients and investing in bonds. With a strong capital and liquidity structure, the bank reached a total asset size of 991 million euro by the end of 2024. Thanks to its strong brand recognition, it serves approximately 13,000 customers across a broad base.

0: Hezbollah on Thursday rejected a ceasefire plan agreed by the Lebanese and Israeli governments in U.S.-mediated talks. In a written statement, Hezbollah leader Naim Qassem said, quote, as long as the occupation exists, the resistance will continue.
1: As a result of U.S.-led negotiations, Israel and Lebanon agreed to the implementation of a ceasefire.
0: The United States announced on Wednesday that Lebanon and Israel had agreed to a truce contingent on Iran-backed Hezbollah ceasing fire and evacuating its fighters from areas of southern Lebanon near the border. State Department Chief of Staff Dan Holler.
1: These steps will enable progress towards a comprehensive peace and security agreement.
0: But Hezbollah is not a party to the talks. Qassem on Thursday called the Washington Declaration, quote, a roadmap for the annihilation of a section of the Lebanese people and the enslavement of the rest. Qassem said a ceasefire must include southern Lebanon, where Israel has seized a self-declared security zone, which it says aims to shield northern Israel from Hezbollah attacks. Qassem said that towns in northern Israel would not be secure, quote, as long as our villages are unsafe, bombed, destroyed, and our people are being killed. Israeli Defense Minister Israel Katz earlier on Thursday said Israel would continue to strike Lebanon for the time being, and smoke from explosions could be seen rising beyond Israel's northern border. Hostilities between Hezbollah and Israel reignited on March 2nd when the group opened fire in support of Tehran as it came under U.S.-Israeli attack. The war has ground on despite several ceasefires declared from Washington since April and has become a sticking point in diplomacy toward resolving the regional conflict. Tehran has demanded an end to Israeli attacks in Lebanon as part of any deal.
2: I don't want to meet, but if I did meet, I'd be honored to meet him. I'd like to see if we make a deal. But if we make a deal, it's possible that I would meet him. I'd be okay with it.
3: Would that happen here in the U.S.?
2: I haven't really heard too much about it. I didn't suggest it, but some people have suggested it. If it happened, it would happen. I'd be

0: I'd be respectful.
1: Do you think because Epic Fury killed his dad and his wife and his kid, that he's got hard feelings and wouldn't want to meet?
0: Well, I would say I'm not his favorite person. But with that being said, he's probably a professional. I don't know him. He's probably a professional. In some circles, he has a very good reputation, actually. You know, sometimes some people say bad, but a lot of people say bad about me. It's totally false, of course. Good job. As far as Iran's concerned, you're going to find out what the deal is. But the main parts of the deal is they can't have a nuclear weapon. The strait will open immediately. You know, it's going to open immediately. And we've largely swept for mines. We have the most sophisticated mines. They're underwater minesweepers. I actually said to somebody, one of the generals, why underwater? He said, because usually it's hostile. You know, when you're looking for mines, typically it's not in a good neighborhood, right? So underwater made a lot of sense when it didn't take long to figure that one out. So I think we're doing very well, but we're going to see if we're going to win one way or the other. We're going to win on paper, or we're going to win military. One way or the other, it's going to be militarily or on paper.
2: Residents returned to the site of an Israeli strike in the central Gaza town of Zawida on Friday morning, hours after the Israeli military issued evacuation warnings and carried out attacks in the area overnight. Entire sections of the neighborhood lay in ruins. Multi-story buildings were reduced to piles of shattered concrete. Rubble covered the streets and personal belongings were scattered among the debris. Families picked their way through the wreckage, searching for anything that could be salvaged. Among them was Reem Abu al-Kosman, who had been displaced from northern Gaza.
3: I'm displaced from the north. My family was killed there, and we've moved to several areas in Gaza, including the south. This is our 10th displacement. The evacuation order came at 9 p.m. They told us to leave this area. We left, and as you can see, the two tents that sheltered us were destroyed. We have no clothes or shelter. They say there's a ceasefire. Where is the ceasefire? I see the war as it was before, even worse.
2: While the heaviest fighting has subsided, the shaky ceasefire has seen almost daily Israeli fire. According to Gaza's health ministry, Israeli forces have carried out repeated airstrikes and frequently fire on Palestinians near military-held zones, killing more than 947 Palestinians. The ministry, which is part of the Hamas-led government, maintains detailed casualty records that are seen as generally reliable by United Nations agencies and independent experts.
4: The reason why we are calling for this conference, because the situation is extremely deteriorating in the occupied Palestinian territory and extremely dangerous, whether in the occupied West Bank, East Jerusalem, or the Gaza Strip, or in the whole general region. And because of that, we felt that we cannot continue waiting as it relates to the question of Palestine until things to be sorted out in the region. The war in the Gulf region and also what's happening in Lebanon and the aggression against them. If we keep waiting, then this extreme Israeli government will sneak in under the smoke of the war and try, you know, to make decisive changes in the occupied Palestinian territory through annexation, destructions of the hope of the state, of the two-state solution, and making the miserable situation in the Gaza Strip to even more miserable situation.
5: What has been the United States' reaction to this new initiative?
4: We just keep repeating what President Trump said, no annexation. We know that he told Netanyahu, including recently, stop the nonsense in Lebanon, stop the craziness, you know, you are not allowed to annex the land. I know that President Trump is capable and he has the tools to stop Netanyahu in his tracks in order not to keep the whole region in turmoil.

0: and wars and occupation, and to move in the direction of peace and justice. That is why the majority of us are working with them, and we are very grateful that you responded.
1: As Reuters spoke with Israeli mechanic Eliav Breitbach, a siren sounds. He and other employees run for a safe room. This is a near daily occurrence in Kiryat Shemona in northern Israel. It's an area where Hezbollah rocket fire from Lebanon has been heaviest. And a new poll shows Israeli Prime Minister Benjamin Netanyahu is facing plunging support in the electorally vital north. With elections taking place later this year, many northern voters want Netanyahu to take a tougher stance and believe he is buckling to pressure from Donald Trump for a ceasefire.
2: Just unbelievable. Ceasefire. Trump decided there's a ceasefire and there are sirens. What have we come to? In what reality are we living? What reality? Why should we live in this area? Why?
1: More than 50 civilians have been killed by Hezbollah fire in North Israel since October 2023, according to Tel Aviv University. In Lebanon, more than 7,500 people have been killed by Israeli military action since October 2023, Lebanese officials said. Wednesday night's ceasefire agreement between Israel and Lebanon was probably not what many northern voters had in mind. The May poll from Agam Labs at Israel's Hebrew University showed residents in the north abandoning Netanyahu's Likud more quickly than voters elsewhere. 70% of those surveyed said they disapproved of the handling of the war in Lebanon. Here's Nimrod Nair from the university.
3: Netanyahu's bloc that received about 66% of the voters in the north now actually receives about 35%. So we see a dramatic shift, almost a mirroring image of what we saw regarding the past results elections.
1: Netanyahu's electoral rivals have accused him of compromising on national security. Netanyahu said soon afterwards that despite the ceasefire, military operations would continue for now.
4: Russian President Vladimir Putin said on Thursday that he did not rule out signing a peace deal with Ukrainian President Volodymyr Zelensky if an agreement could be reached.
5: There are many questions. But if at some point we go as far as the signing of documents, if there is a desire to peacefully end the armed conflict, and Russia does have this desire, we will find those who should sign the relevant documents if there were a will to do so. Whether Mr. Zelensky is a legitimate representative of Ukraine, this is a question for the lawyers, for a legal analysis. Of course, we would wish, if ever come to signing any documents, and I think this is not a caprice of ours.
4: Putin's comments come as Zelensky published an open letter to him. In the message, Zelensky proposed the two leaders meet to end the war, but warned that Kyiv would continue fighting otherwise. He said most Russians had grown tired of Ukrainian missile and drone attacks, as well as inflation and fuel shortages, and were ready for peace. Some Western and Ukrainian military analysts say Russia's advance has slowed significantly, and argue that Russia is still a long way from achieving its own stated military goals. Zelensky proposed setting a clear date for a meeting and said several countries had traditionally hosted leaders to resolve issues of war and peace, citing Switzerland, Turkey, and countries of the Arab world. Putin's spokesman said the Kremlin chief was aware of the message, but had not yet had a chance to familiarize himself with its contents in detail. Putin on Thursday said he had emphasized to U.S. President Donald Trump last year that he was ready to end a war through diplomacy and honor unspecified compromises.
6: He wants the two of them to meet to hash out the end of the war in Ukraine because he thinks you are too busy with the war in Iran. Is he right?
7: Well, I don't know. I'm glad that they're maybe talking about

0: meeting. I think we had a lot to do with it. I know exactly what you're doing. But I think it would be great if they met. They should get it done.
1: Ukrainians expressed skepticism that an open letter by President Volodymyr Zelensky to Russian President Vladimir Putin would help bring an end to more than 4 years of war. Zelensky published the letter on Thursday, in which he proposed a personal meeting with Putin and called for a ceasefire along the front line as a starting point for negotiations. In Independence Square, 50-year-old bank employee Serhiy Kaimchenko dismissed the effort.
2: Цей лист ні про що. 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
1: In Moscow, the Kremlin said it had seen Zelensky's letter and that Putin would be briefed on it. Volodymyr Zelensky has called for a face-to-face meeting between himself and Vladimir Putin in a renewed bid to end the war.
3: Володимир Путін ігнорував уже не один подібний лист, не одне подібне звернення. 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
1: In an open letter to the Russian president, the Ukrainian leader said it would be wrong to simply wait until the war in Europe becomes the focus of the U.S.'s attention once more, adding peace could only come through direct engagement between Ukraine and Russia. He also called for a full ceasefire for the duration of proposed negotiations, something Putin ruled out earlier on Thursday.
4: Як зреагує Російська Федерація, невідомо. 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
1: Sixteen people were injured and one killed as a result of a Russian strike on the southeastern Ukraine city of Zaporizhia, according to officials. The State Emergency Service of Ukraine reported that Russia launched a drone strike damaging cars and civilian infrastructure. Head of Zaporizhia Regional Military Administration, Ivan Fedorov, said a 9-year-old girl was among the injured. Also Thursday, President Volodymyr Zelensky proposed face-to-face negotiations in a public letter addressed directly to Russia's President Vladimir Putin. Zelensky acknowledged shifting U.S. priorities, saying it would be wrong to wait for the U.S. to return its attention to Ukraine while it remains heavily focused on the Iran war. Kremlin spokesman Dmitry Peskov said Putin hadn't seen the letter yet, and repeated his statement that Zelensky could come to Moscow if he wants talks. Putin said last month he doesn't exclude a meeting in a third country, but only when there is a deal to sign.

0: marine drone self-detonated on Friday in Romania's Black Sea port of Constanta near an oil terminal without causing any casualties, the defense ministry said. Romanian officials said the maritime drone was similar to those used in the war in Ukraine. They also stressed that the device was not part of the Romanian military's equipment and had not been involved in recent exercises organized by the defense ministry. Three more maritime drones were found on the Romanian coast after an explosion in Constanta port.
1: Relevant authorities isolated the area, and when it was determined that the drone could explode, the immediate vicinity of the drone was evacuated. At this moment, up to this point, we have no information regarding casualties. However, the situation is dynamic, and any further information will be communicated. Once the explosion occurred, the red plan was activated.
2: I will be very clear with you. Security of the whole Europe, and in particular security in Romania, is of extremely great importance for France. This is why a few hours after the beginning of the war in Ukraine, we decided at the request of the Romanian authority to send our troops to protect your territory. And this is why today we are the framework nation of the security offered to Romania. So we stand together with your authorities, and we will do whatever your authorities consider as a necessity in order to protect the sovereignty of the land and the air.
3: Will you send more troops to Romania?
2: I think it will depend on the assessment and common assessment of the threat. Today we see this provocation sometimes, obviously these drones incursions. So each time we clarify and we reiterate this full support, and we will adapt the position following the request and the necessity. But you can count on us.
4: U.S. President Donald Trump will attend the NATO Leaders Summit in Ankara in July, with Washington describing the gathering in Turkey as potentially the most important meeting in the alliance's history.
5: I think the next meeting of NATO in Turkey in July is probably the most important meeting in NATO's history, because there are some things here that need to be cleared up.
4: U.S. Secretary of State Marco Rubio said that the summit will focus on major reforms, burden sharing, and the future direction of NATO amid growing geopolitical tensions.
5: The United States is still in the NATO alliance, and we'll be there in Turkey to talk about all these topics. The president himself will be attending the next NATO meeting of heads of state, where all these points will be made clear. We're still in NATO, but NATO needs significant changes, and the president has made that clear.
4: The high-profile summit places Ankara at the center of international diplomacy, as alliance leaders prepare to discuss security challenges stretching from Eastern Europe to the Middle East. Rubio stressed that while the United States remains committed to NATO, significant changes within the alliance are needed and will be addressed during the meeting in Ankara. The summit is expected to bring together heads of state and senior officials from across the alliance at a time of deep debate over defense spending, military coordination, and regional security responsibilities. The Turkish nation has increasingly positioned itself as a key diplomatic and strategic actor within NATO, balancing relations across multiple regions while hosting critical negotiations and security discussions. The Ankara summit is expected to underscore the country's growing role as a regional diplomatic hub, with alliance leaders gathering in the Turkish capital to shape NATO's future amid rising global instability.

0: Today, investment in the defense industry and the broader defense economy is not a matter of choice or luxury. It is a strategic necessity. It is not a temporary policy for favorable times, but a lasting commitment. History and experience teach us a simple truth. Prosperity depends on security, and freedom depends on the capacity to defend it.
1: For me, the most important measure of success is the satisfaction of our exhibitors. HIMARS should serve as a platform that fosters meaningful business-to-business, government-to-government, and business-to-government partnerships. Ultimately, the exhibition succeeds when it creates real opportunities, valuable connections, and tangible outcomes for its participants.
2: We are from the Czech Republic, the Czech company LPP. We produce unmanned systems, mainly the aerial one, but also we do the ground one. Winter 2024, that was the first test, and from today we are supporting Ukraine with that product.
3: The World Health Organization is stepping up its response to the Ebola outbreak in the Democratic Republic of Congo, bringing much-needed supplies to the front lines of the health emergency this week. It comes amid multiple attacks by residents on Ebola response teams. The country's health ministry said residents attacked an Ebola burial team in the South Kivu province this week, forcing

0: respondents to abandon a coffin in the town of Catania and raising fears of further transmission. The assault targeted specialized responders trained to handle highly infectious bodies under strict protocols to prevent contagion. Officials said the body was subsequently handled by members of the community, a high-risk practice that can fuel new chains of infection. They did not specify what triggered the attack. The incident underscores the mistrust and resistance that continues to hamper response efforts. Congo has recorded over 360 confirmed Ebola cases and at least 62 deaths since the latest outbreak was declared on May 15th, according to Health Ministry data. More than a dozen cases have also been reported in neighboring Uganda. In Kenya, President William Ruto defended his government's decision to allow the United States to set up an Ebola quarantine facility at an Air Force base.
1: The debate is, are we doing the right thing? Are we not? And I can tell you without fear of any contradiction, and I can look at everybody in the eye, Kenyan, including yourself, and tell you we are doing the right thing.
0: At least two people were killed earlier this week in protests in the central Kenyan town of Nanyuki, where the facility is being built. The 50-bed unit is being constructed for Americans who might be exposed to the virus. Flight data and officials say the U.S. government is continuing to build the Ebola quarantine facility despite the protests and Kenyan court orders blocking the construction.
2: John Bolton, a prominent critic of U.S. President Donald Trump, who once served as his national security advisor, plans to plead guilty to mishandling classified documents. That's according to three sources who said on Thursday that Bolton will pay a multi-million dollar fine as part of the deal with federal prosecutors. The FBI searched Bolton's Maryland home and Washington office in August of 2025. In October, he was indicted on charges of retaining and sharing classified information. Here's Justice Department reporter Andrew Goudsward.
3: The indictment alleges that he was collecting this information as he was preparing to write a book, but what he's actually pleading guilty to is not specifically related to information that was in his book, but more about information that he had just collected as he was, you know, kind of gathering his thoughts and preparing to write the memoir.
2: The Justice Department and a Bolton spokesperson declined to comment. Bolton's plea agreement has not been made public.
3: So sources told us today that he's going to plead guilty to one count of retention of classified information. He originally faced 18 counts, so this particular plea deal will only focus on one of those charges. And as part of that, we're told he's going to pay about $2.25 million in fines and will also have a recommended prison sentence of between no additional prison time and about 5 years in prison. As part of the plea deal, prosecutors will likely seek to dismiss the remaining 17 counts that he's not pleading guilty to. And then Bolton is set to formally enter this plea, we're told, on June 26th, later this month, in federal court.
2: Trump's Justice Department has charged other prominent critics of the president, and Bolton certainly fits that description.
3: He's called him unfit for office. He's questioned his temperament, his decision-making on foreign policy, and also just sort of his basic ethics and morality. And so there's been a number of critical comments. He's been an active voice on cable news for years. The memoir that he wrote in 2020 was certainly very critical of President Trump. And so certainly among people who once served in the White House, he's been among the most consistent and loudest of Trump's critics.
4: In Havana, survival has become part of daily life for Felicia de la Caridad Alvarez, a former hospital custodian who has one blind eye and chronic illnesses.
5: We've been without water for 6 months. Yesterday, we hit 48 hours without power.
4: Despite U.S. sanctions and fuel restrictions, and despite President Donald Trump's announcement in early January that Cuba was ready to fall, millions of Cubans, like Alvarez, are still going. And their government is still in charge. Resistir, meaning to resist, is a central tenet of Cuba's decades-old communist revolution. And Cubans have had years of practice surviving hardships under the island's struggling state-run economy, long plagued with shortages. Street sellers like Diosmel Ortega show just how resourceful the population is.
6: Everything right now, absolutely everything, practically all these little things that we have here comes from the trash. People come here a lot to buy little things, whether it's a hose,

0: a book, a CD, or even straws. And sometimes you just stand there and think, are people really going to want a straw that someone found? Because everyone knows and is aware that it's from the trash.
1: Cuba-based sociologist Luis Emilio Aybar says society is resilient because it hasn't had any other choice. But there's no doubt the impact is very severe, especially if it drags on, he says, because it's very difficult for a country to survive without fuel. Blackouts have increased in recent weeks, according to Aybar, as have protests, which see residents vent their frustration by banging on pots. That's despite the government's general intolerance for uprisings. Still, the spirit of resistir lives on in those like Omaira Blanca, who survived the hardships of the 1990s after Cuba's former patron, the Soviet Union, collapsed. We Cubans are fighters, she says. With the little we have, we survive and keep moving forward. That's just how it is. That's how we Cubans are.
2: Cries of newborns ring out as they lie inside incubators at this maternity hospital in Bolivia's La Paz on Thursday. According to medical workers, these infants are facing life-threatening oxygen shortages as weeks of road blockades by anti-government protesters choke off deliveries of vital supplies. Dr. Sergio Hinojosa from the maternity hospital says it's not long before supplies run out for roughly 20 babies in intensive care.
3: The oxygen is planned for today until the afternoon. With what they are giving us, we are rotating the next oxygen supply. We hope this can be maintained. If there are any disruptions in supply, we risk placing the babies in a critical state. Oxygen is fundamental for ventilatory management, especially in intensive care.
2: Over at La Paz's Hospital del Niño, the city's only specialized pediatric center, cook Maria Calle is preparing food in the kitchen. She says they are also down to their last provisions, with just two chickens left to feed patients. Around 150 children are hospitalized in the facility. The shortages are the latest consequence of blockades that have paralyzed La Paz and neighboring El Alto, led by protesters demanding the resignation of centrist President Rodrigo Paz over austerity measures and rising living costs. To address the unrest, the president said he had sent a bill to Congress authorizing joint police and military operations to clear roads and urged lawmakers to fast-track its consideration. Meanwhile, the U.S. State Department confirmed that Secretary of State Marco Rubio told Paz that the Trump administration was ramping up emergency assistance to the country. Back at the maternity hospital, time is running out.
4: We need oxygen. Please, let it through. Stop blocking it.

0: Thousands of Albanians again took to the streets of Tirana on Thursday night, protesting against a development plan by a company linked with Donald Trump's son-in-law Jared Kushner on an environmentally sensitive part of the Adriatic coast. The 1.4 billion euro resort is being led by Kushner's investment firm Affinity Partners on an island off Albania and an undeveloped stretch of coastline near the Vjosa Narda protected landscape, a wetland home to flamingos, seals, and sea turtle nesting sites. Environmentalists oppose the plan, which they say would impact several hundred hectares of pristine beaches. Protesters gathered outside the office of Albania's Prime Minister Edi Rama, who has backed the project, holding inflatable flamingos and signs that read, "Nation is for sale," and "Edi Rama, resign." The animal conversation group, PPNEA, BirdLife Albania, says the Vjosa Narda protected area is the only place in Albania where they nest, and have counted up to 7,000 flamingos passing through each year. Kushner announced plans to build the resort in 2024 as part of a wider investment that also included a former army headquarters in the Serbian capital, Belgrade. Last year, he gave up the Serbia project following street protests against it.
1: Albania is not for sale. Albania belongs to the Albanian people, and we decide what we want to do here. It's not that some corrupted politicians who run now Albania can decide what they can do with our property, with the Albanian heritage, the natural heritage, the cultural heritage.
2: Ziraat Bank is with you all around the world.

0: we do not believe this will be an infestation.
1: U.S. Agriculture Secretary Brooke Rollins told lawmakers on Thursday that the USDA believes it can contain a case of New World screwworm that was detected in Texas. The flesh-eating parasite was found in a calf in the southern part of the state after advancing north through Mexico over the past year, marking the first time in decades that it's threatened the nation's cattle industry.
0: The challenge is we need about 400 to 500 million flies a week to push it back, and we had gotten to the point, because no one thought it was going to be a threat again, that we're only producing 100 million a week, and that's down in Panama. So that's what we're working to solve for right now.
1: Ranchers and traders are on high alert for more potential cases of the devastating parasitic fly that eats warm-blooded animals alive. Wider infestations could further shrink the U.S. cattle herd, which is the smallest it has been in 75 years. The detection threatens the state's livestock industry, which experts estimated could face up to $1.8 billion in economic losses if screwworm spreads.
2: SpaceX will not be getting fast-track entry into the S&P 500 after all. On Thursday, index operator S&P Global said it would not change the rules for inclusion. The rocket firm is set for a record share listing next week. That could see it raise $75 billion and secure a valuation of $1.75 trillion, immediately making it one of America's top 10 most valuable listed firms. But S&P says it won't change the rules to allow rapid entry into its benchmark index. Among other things, that requires a firm to be profitable in its most recent quarter and in sum for its last four quarters. That rules out SpaceX, which posted a loss of close to $5 billion in 2025. One analyst praised S&P for standing firm, saying the rules shouldn't be bent for unprofitable firms just because they are big. The rival NASDAQ index has taken a different view, however. It has already changed its rules to allow easier access for newly listed so-called mega-cap stocks. That will force NASDAQ tracker funds to buy large sums of SpaceX shares. The same could be true for OpenAI and Anthropic if the chatbot makers proceed with hotly anticipated IPOs. Separately Thursday, SpaceX began a roadshow for investors ahead of its listing. Musk spoke to J.P. Morgan clients in a video interview with bank boss Jamie Dimon. Other major lenders, including Bank of America and Morgan Stanley, are hosting events over the coming days.

0: We are really happy to announce that we're investing $10 billion in Europe and creating 25,000 new jobs. We're also expanding our portfolio of robotics, robots that move things on demand, robots that have a sense of touch, and robots that can actually do some of the repetitive tasks. So the first is Proteus. This is our autonomous mobile robot that can work safely around people. And what it does is it carries containers of goods at the right time to the dock doors in order to get onto the trucks in order for you to get your deliveries right on time.
1: It is definitely going to become a reality. It is. We are already delivering with drones, I think, in some parts of the UK already. And we think that this is probably going to be the next generation of ultra-fast shopping. Because drones can really deliver packages to customers in under 30 minutes quite easily. Of course, there's to be small parcels and things like that. But this is increasingly the way people are shopping. So, yes, I strongly believe that this is going to be a reality. The shops, the high street shops and online will keep on coexisting because this is our customer shop. So there are no customers out there that only shop online or only shop in physical store. Customers really like choice. And I think this is exactly what we're bringing to them.
2: Amazon made a big bet on bringing its Amazon Fresh retail format to the UK.

0: day. That meant opening physical retail stores, and at one point they nearly had 20 stores in total. That project didn't work out. I think Amazon failed to anticipate the intensity of retail competition in the UK market. Those stores have closed, but that now points to the fact that Amazon is probably going to double down on same day delivery. There's little question that as Amazon continues to scale in the UK market, it poses a huge threat to businesses across the UK. Retailers have already felt the pressure from Amazon, and it's interesting as they pivot more into the grocery space, what impact that's going to have on the major players in that part of the market.
1: Okay, well,
2: NVIDIA founder and CEO Jensen Huang arrived in South Korea for a four-day visit on Friday. During the trip, he said he is expected to meet with executives from major South Korean companies, including LG Group, SK Group, and Naver. South Korea is a key Asian manufacturing powerhouse, home to major manufacturers of chips, electronics, cars, and ships.
3: So you have to build something of great value.
2: Analysts and investors say South Korea's importance has been magnified after trade friction spoiled sleighs of the most advanced semiconductors to China. Huang is also scheduled to have a dinner meeting with South Korean business leaders in Seoul.
4: I'm back because I want to thank all of my partners and to customers who are here. We're doing a lot of very important work, as you know. Artificial intelligence build-out is accelerating. We had a very, very big year last year, and the Korea market is doing very well. I'm very happy about that. The second half is going to be much larger than the first half, and next year it's going to be very, very large. And so I want to make sure that our partners are aligned and prepared, and we have a lot of work to do. And so our partners are doing a very good job.
5: In her Tokyo kitchen, Japanese homemaker Maki Watanabe carefully pours used cooking oil into a plastic bottle. Thanks to her frequent home cooking, she donates around 10 gallons of cooking oil a year, and it's all part of a nationwide push to turn household waste into sustainable aviation fuel, or SAF, which offers massively reduced greenhouse emissions compared to the regular stuff. Watanabe hopes more people join the effort, saying fueling jets will take huge amounts of oil. Such contributions join a growing stream of used waste collected through the Fry to Fly initiative. This comes as the Iran war disrupts global energy supplies and drives up costs for resource-poor Japan. The country is turning to ordinary consumers to help meet an ambitious target of sourcing 10% of its airline fuel from SAF by 2030. The world's fourth biggest economy estimates it will need about 450 million gallons of SAF that year. It is banking on domestically sourced used cooking oil, one of the cheapest and most accessible feedstocks. Yet progress remains painfully slow. Right now, domestic SAF production accounts for just 0.3% of Japan's jet fuel use due to limited supply and infrastructure. Yuki Nishimura from JGC Holdings Energy Innovation Unit says geopolitical tensions are making SAF more important.
6: Given the current situation in the Middle East, the value of alternative fuel sources has been increasing. In fact, I believe that the value of biofuels, including SAF, are driven up by the present circumstances. Therefore, we intend to continue our efforts in this area. These initiatives are important, not only from an environmental perspective, but also because they can serve as a valuable alternative to conventional petroleum products.
5: Tokyo's government is stepping up used cooking oil collection from its 7.8 million households. This official says they realized residents did not know how to capture and store the waste, so they distributed 13,000 special funnels and saw collection volumes double. But even if Japan collected every drop of available used cooking oil, it would meet only about a quarter of the 2030 SAF target. That means imports are expected to be necessary for years.
7: Well, thank you for joining me, Commissioner Tsitsi Kostas, who is Commissioner of Transport and Tourism. I'd like to discuss EU jet fuel supplies, given that the Strait of Hormuz is still blocked and there is no immediate sign of a lasting peace agreement. Are you at all concerned about jet fuel supplies for this summer?
8: No, there's currently

0: not jet fuel shortage in Europe, and we have no signs that we will have a shortage in the coming period. And this is due mostly to the fact that we produce more than 70% of jet fuel in Europe. The main problem is indeed the price of the jet fuel, because at one point it even doubled the price before the war. Now it has de-escalated a little bit. However, this is a problem for the airlines, and this is why we see that some airlines are choosing to cancel some of their routes that didn't make any economic sense before the war even. And now, of course, with the increase of the jet fuel prices, they choose to stop them. Look, the situation is very difficult. It's critical that the war stops and that the Strait of Hormuz open. And this needs to happen the soonest possible. If the situation continues, of course, we should always keep in mind that Europe is prepared. We have the emergency stocks in our member states.
1: Ziraat Bank is with you all around the world.
2: Adoni, welcome to Liverpool. Tell us about how you feel sat here in the Liverpool tracksuit.
3: It's really excited because obviously you know about Liverpool, you know that it's a big club, a massive club, one of the biggest in the world, but feeling inside, you know, and understanding a little bit more of this club. And I always thought it's a special club, not about the football side, also because what people think about even during the week, how they are passionate about the club, and everyone, the ones who like football, the ones that probably are not interested. But I have some experience with Athletic Club,
2: yeah,
3: that I could in some ways familiarize, but it's going to be fun to experience it from the inside. Yeah,
2: it's a huge challenge. It's a football challenge as well. So what attracted you to that part, the football inside of the club?
3: I think you don't need a lot of things to get attracted by Liverpool. No, Liverpool is Liverpool. But obviously, the atmosphere, the supporters, the club, the players, the chance for me to coach top level players, the chance to fight for titles, I think is, it cannot be more attractive than this. It's difficult to find it, no? So really excited to start, yes.
2: And fans watching the interview today, Liverpool fans all over the world, what would you say to them?
3: I cannot ask them for a lot. I know how they are. I can only say that I want to become one more of you. I want to earn the right to be one of you, so we can enjoy all together.
4: The Brazilian Football Confederation said that Neymar will not travel to Cleveland for Brazil's World Cup warm-up match against Egypt, as he continues to receive intensive treatment for a calf injury. Brazil's all-time leading scorer is sidelined by a grade 2 calf strain, a moderate muscle injury involving a partial tear. The Santos forward has struggled with injuries this season, and the Brazilian Federation confirmed he would not be part of the squad heading to Cleveland and would instead remain at the team's training base in New Jersey. Brazil start their bid for World Cup glory against Morocco in New Jersey on June 13th, with further group games on June 19th and June 24th. The Brazilian coaching staff remain hopeful that the 34-year-old will be available for their World Cup opener against Morocco on June 13th. The five-time World Cup winners will also face Haiti and Scotland in Group C.
5: Billions of fans will tune into the 2026 World Cup to cheer their national teams. Few of them will likely notice something vitally important to the event.

0: the turf beneath their feet. The grass grown for the World Cup is the culmination of a global mission that includes scientists, farmers, and turf specialists. The end goal is to produce pitches that can withstand elite play and the varied summer climates at 16 venues across the United States, Canada, and Mexico.
1: Yeah, we've got a pretty cool relationship with the sporting world, especially.
0: Tom Wren, a manager at global grass seed company DLF, says the tournament is a chance to see grass processed by his company used on soccer's biggest stage.
1: It's pretty neat, and it's a talking point, right? You know, you're sitting around watching a game, having a cold one with the buddies, and being able to say, "Ah, oh, that's our grass. That one right there, that came through here." But yeah, it's neat. It's a neat experience, and obviously. When you can take a piece of home to some of those bigger scale events, it's pretty cool.
0: The playing surfaces are being tailored to local conditions, putting turf science to its ultimate test, creating living surfaces that can endure kicks, cleats, tackles, and scorching summer heat. Leah Broman, who has a PhD in grass science, is a senior manager at DLF.
2: It's not only turf quality, which is a hard thing to say for people who don't understand it, but it's also things like we want to have disease resistance. We want these things to require less water than what they used to require. They need to germinate, especially for like sports fields. They need to germinate quickly and establish quickly so that they can take the wear and tear of the players on them. And then you have to look at things like the tearing strength and the wear resistance. So can they have wear on them and they recover very rapidly?
0: FIFA has also invested heavily in football-specific turf development, meaning the surfaces used in 2026 are likely to differ from those seen at past World Cups. Grass seed farming is a tiny industry, and farmer Lauren Boundy said it was a source of pride that seed grown in Manitoba could play a role at the World Cup, putting a small local crop on a global stage.
3: It's kind of humbling to the industry and a good story for the industry to know, like, hey, this small acreage crop in Manitoba is truly on the world stage in such a way. It might not get advertised to the average onlooker watching the game, but to know that, hey, seed grown in Manitoba is the seed at the World Cup is pretty cool.
4: The latest reports confirmed that Jose Mourinho will return to manage Real Madrid if Florentino Perez wins the club's presidential election on Sunday. Florentino Perez delivered the campaign announcement through his social media channels with a short video featuring Mourinho saying simply yes.
5: Si.
4: The move for Mourinho follows a disappointing domestic campaign in which Barcelona secured back-to-back league titles in La Liga. Real Madrid, the 15-time Champions League winners, have also exited Europe's top club competition at the quarterfinal stage in the last two seasons, with the absence of major silverware prompting Florentino Perez to call elections. Since leaving Chelsea, Mourinho's trophy haul has been more modest. He won the League Cup and Europa League with Manchester United and later led AS Roma to the third-tier Conference League title. His managerial road has also taken him to Tottenham Hotspur, Fenerbahce, and Benfica, where he was under contract until June 2027 and had previously said the Portuguese club had proposed a renewal. The longer the game goes, the tougher the Carolina Hurricanes are to beat. The Hurricanes won their sixth overtime game of this year's Stanley Cup playoffs without a loss on Thursday evening. This time, it was Seth Jarvis who scored on a power play at 3:56 of overtime, lifting the Hurricanes to a 4-3 comeback win against the Vegas Golden Knights in Game 2 of the Stanley Cup Final in Raleigh. The best of seven series is tied 1-1, heading to Game 3 on Saturday in Las Vegas.
6: Seth Jarvis! Hole on the assist, and Hart just can't get there.
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Founded in 1999 in Vienna, Austria, VakıfBank Bank International AG operates branches in Vienna, Frankfurt, and Cologne, as well as a representative office in Budapest, employing 73 staff members. The bank plays a significant role in strengthening economic relations and foreign trade between Turkey, Austria, and Germany. It primarily focuses on financing the commercial activities of its corporate clients and investing in bonds. With a strong capital and liquidity structure, the bank reached a total asset size of 991 million euro by the end of 2024. Thanks to its strong brand recognition, it serves approximately 13,000 customers across a broad base.

I'm Sudo Azar with your global weather update. Let's start. Across much of Europe, light clouds are moving quickly across the region. Athens will be partly cloudy at 28 degrees, while Ankara has similar weather and temperature. Farther west, colder conditions take hold for most of the continent. Rome is partly cloudy at 25 degrees, and Berlin is cloudy at 19. In the Balkans, temperatures remain on the warmer side. Tirana is partly cloudy at 27 degrees, while Pristina has similar weather at 26. The Middle East warms up today, though. Mecca peaks at 39 degrees, and Baghdad is sunny at 39 as well. In Central Asia, Almaty is cloudy at 26 degrees, while Baku is partly cloudy for today. Farther east, Bangkok is partly cloudy at 33 degrees, and Urumqi has similar weather at 29. Across Africa, Casablanca is cloudy at 22 degrees, while Tripoli is sunny at 35. In North America, Toronto is cloudy, and Los Angeles is partly cloudy at 26. In South America, Buenos Aires is at 21 degrees, while Caracas has a thunderstorm at 20.

25. Across Oceania, Sydney is partly cloudy at 18 degrees, while Port Moresby is at 29 for today. That's the latest global weather update. Stay tuned for more news and forecasts here on A News.

0: Hezbollah on Thursday rejected a ceasefire plan agreed by the Lebanese and Israeli governments in U.S.-mediated talks. In a written statement, Hezbollah leader Naim Qassem said, quote, as long as the occupation exists, the resistance will continue.
1: As a result of U.S.-led negotiations, Israel and Lebanon agreed to the implementation of a ceasefire.
0: The United States announced on Wednesday that Lebanon and Israel had agreed to a truce contingent on Iran-backed Hezbollah ceasing fire and evacuating its fighters from areas of southern Lebanon near the border. State Department Chief of Staff Dan Holler.
1: These steps will enable progress towards a comprehensive peace and security agreement.
0: But Hezbollah is not a party to the talks. Qassem on Thursday called the Washington Declaration, quote, a roadmap for the annihilation of a section of the Lebanese people and the enslavement of the rest. Qassem said a ceasefire must include southern Lebanon, where Israel has seized a self-declared security zone, which it says aims to shield northern Israel from Hezbollah attacks. Qassem said that towns in northern Israel would not be secure, quote, as long as our villages are unsafe, bombed, destroyed, and our people are being killed. Israeli Defense Minister Israel Katz earlier on Thursday said Israel would continue to strike Lebanon for the time being, and smoke from explosions could be seen rising beyond Israel's northern border. Hostilities between Hezbollah and Israel reignited on March 2nd when the group opened fire in support of Tehran as it came under U.S.-Israeli attack. The war has ground on despite several ceasefires declared from Washington since April and has become a sticking point in diplomacy toward resolving the regional conflict. Tehran has demanded an end to Israeli attacks in Lebanon as part of any deal.
2: I don't want to meet, but if I did meet, I'd be honored to meet him. I'd like to see if we make a deal. But if we make a deal, it's possible that I would meet him. I'd be okay with it.
3: Would that happen here in the U.S.?
2: I haven't really heard too much about it. I didn't suggest it, but some people have suggested it. If it happened, it would be happen. I'd be respectful.
3: Do you think because Epic Fury killed his dad and his wife and his kid, that he's got hard feelings and wouldn't want to meet?
2: I would say I'm not his favorite person, but with that being said, he's probably he's probably a professional. In some circles, he has a very good reputation, actually. You know, sometimes some people say bad, but a lot of people say bad about me. It's totally false, of course. Good job. As far as Iran's concerned, you're going to find out what the deal is. But the main parts of the deal is they can't have a nuclear weapon. The strength

0: It will open immediately. You know, it's going to open immediately. And we've largely swept for mines. We have the most sophisticated mines. They're underwater minesweepers. I actually said to somebody, one of the generals, why underwater? He said, because usually it's hostile. You know, when you're looking for mines, typically it's not in a good neighborhood, right? So underwater made a lot of sense when it didn't take long to figure that one out. So I think we're doing very well, but we're going to see if we're going to win one way or the other. We're going to win on paper or we're going to win military. One way or the other, it's going to be militarily or on paper.
1: Residents returned to the site of an Israeli strike in the central Gaza town of Zawida on Friday morning, hours after the Israeli military issued evacuation warnings and carried out attacks in the area overnight. Entire sections of the neighborhood lay in ruins. Multi-story buildings were reduced to piles of shattered concrete. Rubble covered the streets and personal belongings were scattered among the debris. Families picked their way through the wreckage, searching for anything that could be salvaged. Among them was Reem Abu Al-Kosman, who had been displaced from northern Gaza.
2: I'm displaced from the north. My family was killed there, and we've moved to several areas in Gaza, including the south. This is our 10th displacement. The evacuation order came at 9 p.m. They told us to leave this area. We left, and as you can see, the two tents that sheltered us were destroyed. We have no clothes or shelter. They say there's a ceasefire. Where is the ceasefire? I see the war as it was before, even worse.
1: While the heaviest fighting has subsided, the shaky ceasefire has seen almost daily Israeli fire. According to Gaza's health ministry, Israeli forces have carried out repeated airstrikes and frequently fire on Palestinians near military-held zones, killing more than 947 Palestinians. The ministry, which is part of the Hamas-led government, maintains detailed casualty records that are seen as generally reliable by United Nations agencies and independent experts.
3: The reason why we are calling for this conference, because the situation is extremely deteriorating in the occupied Palestinian territory and extremely dangerous, whether in the occupied West Bank, East Jerusalem, or the Gaza Strip, or in the whole general region. And because of that, we felt that we cannot continue waiting as it relates to the question of Palestine until things to be sorted out in the region. The war in the Gulf region and also what's happening in Lebanon and the aggression against them. If we keep waiting, then this extreme Israeli government will sneak in under the smoke of the war and try, you know, to make decisive changes in the occupied Palestinian territory through annexation, destructions of the hope of the state, of the two-state solution, and making the miserable situation in the Gaza Strip to even more miserable situation.
4: What has been the United States' reaction to this new initiative?
3: We just keep repeating what President Trump said, no annexation. We know that he told Netanyahu, including recently, stop the nonsense in Lebanon, stop the craziness, you know, you are not allowed to annex the land. I know that President Trump is capable and he has the tools to stop Netanyahu in his tracks in order not to keep the whole region in turmoil and wars and occupation and to move in the direction of peace and justice. That is why the majority of us are working with them. And we are very grateful that you responded quickly.
5: As Reuters spoke with Israeli mechanic Eliav Breitbach, a siren sounds. He and other employees run for a safe room. This is a near daily occurrence in Kiryat Shemona in northern Israel. It's an area where Hezbollah rocket fire from Lebanon has been heaviest. And a new poll shows Israeli Prime Minister Benjamin Netanyahu is facing plunging support in the electorally vital north. With elections taking place later this year, many northern voters want Netanyahu to take a tougher stance and believe he is buckling to pressure from Donald Trump for a ceasefire.
6: Just unbelievable. Ceasefire. Trump decided there's a ceasefire and there are sirens. What have we come to? In what reality are we living? What reality? Why should we live in this area? Why?
5: More than 50 civilians have been killed by Hezbollah fire in North Israel since October 2023, according to Tel Aviv University. In Lebanon, more than 7,500 people have been killed by Israeli military action since October 2023, Lebanese officials said. Wednesday night's ceasefire agreement between Israel and Lebanon was probably not what many northern voters had in mind. The May poll from Agam Labs at Israel's Hebrew University showed residents in the north abandoning Netanyahu's Likud more quickly than voters elsewhere. 70% of those surveyed said they disapproved of the handling of the war in Lebanon. Here's Nimrod Nair from the university.
7: Netanyahu's bloc that received about 66% of the voters in the north now actually receives about 35%. So we see a dramatic shift, almost a mirroring image of what we saw regarding the past results elections.
5: Netanyahu's electoral rivals have accused him of compromising on national security. Netanyahu said soon afterwards that despite the ceasefire, military operations would continue for now.
8: Russian President Vladimir Putin said on Thursday that he did not rule out signing a peace deal with Ukrainian President Volodymyr Zelensky if an agreement could be reached.
9: There are many questions. But if at some point we go as far as the signing of documents, if there is a desire to peacefully end the armed conflict, and Russia does have this desire, we will find those who should sign the relevant documents if there were a will to do so. Whether Mr. Zelensky is a legitimate representative of Ukraine, this is a question for the lawyers, for a legal analysis. Of course, we would wish, if ever come to signing any documents, and I think this is not a caprice of ours.
8: Putin's comments come as Zelensky published an open letter to him. In the message, Zelensky proposed the two leaders meet to end the war, but warned that Kyiv would continue fighting otherwise. He said most Russians had grown tired of Ukrainian missile and drone attacks, as well as inflation and fuel shortages, and were ready for peace. Some Western and Ukrainian military analysts say Russia's advance has slowed significantly, and argue that Russia is still a long way from achieving its own stated military goals. Zelensky proposed setting a clear date for a meeting and said several countries had traditionally hosted leaders to resolve issues of war and peace, citing Switzerland, Turkey, and countries of the Arab world. Putin's spokesman said the Kremlin chief was aware of the message, but had not yet had a chance to familiarize himself with its contents in detail. Putin on Thursday said he had emphasized to U.S. President Donald Trump last year that he was ready to end a war through diplomacy and honor unspecified compromises.
10: He wants the two of them to meet to hash out the end of the war in Ukraine because he thinks you are too busy with the war in Iran. Is he right?
0: Well, I don't know. I'm glad that they're maybe talking about meeting. I think we had a lot to do with it. I know exactly what you're doing. But I think it would be great if they met. They should get it done.
11: Ukrainians express skepticism that an open letter by President Volodymyr Zelensky to Russian President Vladimir Putin would help bring an end to more than 4 years of war. Zelensky published the letter on Thursday, in which he proposed a personal meeting with Putin and called for a ceasefire along the front line as a starting point for negotiations. In Independence Square, 50-year-old bank employee Serhiy Khaymchenko dismissed the effort.
12: Цей лист ні про що. 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
11: In Moscow, the Kremlin said it had seen Zelensky's letter and that Putin would be briefed on it. Volodymyr Zelensky has called for a face-to-face meeting between himself and Vladimir Putin in a renewed bid to end the war.
13: Володимир Путін ігнорував уже не один подібний лист, не одне подібне звернення. 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
11: In an open letter to the Russian president, the Ukrainian leader said it would be wrong to simply wait until the war in Europe becomes the focus of the U.S.'s attention once more, adding peace could only come through direct engagement between Ukraine and Russia. He also called for a full ceasefire for the duration of proposed negotiations, something Putin ruled out earlier on Thursday.
14: Як зреагує Російська Федерація, невідомо. 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
11: Sixteen people were injured and one killed as a result of a Russian strike on the southeastern Ukraine city of Zaporizhia, according to officials. The State Emergency Service of Ukraine reported that Russia launched a drone strike damaging cars and civilian infrastructure. Head of Zaporizhia Regional Military Administration, Ivan Fedorov, said a 9-year-old girl was among the injured. Also Thursday, President Volodymyr Zelensky proposed face-to-face negotiations in a public letter addressed directly to Russia's President Vladimir Putin. Zelensky acknowledged shifting U.S. priorities, saying it would be wrong to wait for the U.S. to return its attention to Ukraine while it remains heavily focused on the Iran war. Kremlin spokesman Dmitry Peskov said Putin hadn't seen the letter yet, and repeated his statement that Zelensky could come to Moscow if he wants talks. Putin said last month he doesn't exclude a meeting in a third country, but only when there is a deal to sign.

0: Marine drone self-detonated on Friday in Romania's Black Sea port of Constanta near an oil terminal without causing any casualties, the defense ministry said. Romanian officials said the maritime drone was similar to those used in the war in Ukraine. They also stressed that the device was not part of the Romanian military's equipment and had not been involved in recent exercises organized by the defense ministry. Three more maritime drones were found on the Romanian coast after an explosion in Constanta port.
1: Relevant authorities isolated the area, and when it was determined that the drone could explode, the immediate vicinity of the drone was evacuated. At this moment, up to this point, we have no information regarding casualties. However, the situation is dynamic, and any further information will be communicated. Once the explosion occurred, the red plan was activated.
2: I will be very clear with you. Security of the whole Europe, and in particular security in Romania, is of extremely great importance for France. This is why a few hours after the beginning of the war in Ukraine, we decided at the request of the Romanian authority to send our troops to protect your territory. And this is why today we are the framework nation of the security offered to Romania. So we stand together with your authorities, and we will do whatever your authorities consider as a necessity in order to protect the sovereignty of the land and the air.
3: Will you send more troops to Romania?
2: I think it will depend on the assessment and common assessment of the threat. Today we see this provocation sometimes, obviously these drones incursions. So each time we clarify and we reiterate this full support, and we will adapt the position following the request and the necessity. But you can count on us.
4: U.S. President Donald Trump will attend the NATO Leaders Summit in Ankara in July, with Washington describing the gathering in Turkey as potentially the most important meeting in the alliance's history.
5: I think the next meeting of NATO in Turkey in July is probably the most important meeting in NATO's history, because there are some things here that need to be cleared up.
4: U.S. Secretary of State Marco Rubio said that the summit will focus on major reforms, burden sharing, and the future direction of NATO amid growing geopolitical tensions.
5: The United States is still in the NATO alliance, and we'll be there in Turkey to talk about all these topics. The president himself will be attending the next NATO meeting of heads of state, where all these points will be made clear. We're still in NATO, but NATO needs significant changes, and the president has made that clear.
4: The high-profile summit places Ankara at the center of international diplomacy, as alliance leaders prepare to discuss security challenges stretching from Eastern Europe to the Middle East. Rubio stressed that while the United States remains committed to NATO, significant changes within the alliance are needed and will be addressed during the meeting in Ankara.
6: Increase their defense spending to
4: the summit is expected to bring together heads of state and senior officials from across the alliance at a time of deep debate over defense spending, military coordination, and regional security responsibilities. The Turkish nation has increasingly positioned itself as a key diplomatic and strategic actor within NATO, balancing relations across multiple regions while hosting critical negotiations and security discussions. The Ankara summit is expected to underscore the country's growing role as a regional diplomatic hub, with alliance leaders gathering in the Turkish capital to shape NATO's future amid rising global instability.
7: Today, investment in the defense industry and the broader defense economy is not a matter of choice or luxury. It is a strategic necessity. It is not a temporary policy for favorable times, but a lasting commitment. History and experience teach us a simple truth. Prosperity depends on security, and freedom depends on the capacity to defend it.
1: For me, the most important measure of success is the satisfaction of our exhibitors. Humans should serve as a platform that fosters meaningful business-to-business, government-to-government, and business-to-government partnerships. Ultimately, the exhibition succeeds when it creates real opportunities, valuable connections, and tangible outcomes for its participants.
8: We are from Czech Republic, the Czech company LPP. We produce unmanned systems, mainly the aerial one, but also we do the ground one. Winter 2024. That was the first test, and from today we are supporting Ukraine with that product.
9: The World Health Organization is stepping up its response to the Ebola outbreak in the Democratic Republic of Congo, bringing much-needed supplies to the front lines of the health emergency this week. It comes amid multiple attacks by residents on Ebola response teams. The country's health ministry said residents attacked an Ebola burial team in the South Kivu province this week, forcing respondents to abandon a coffin in the town of Katana and raising fears of further transmission. The assault targeted specialized responders trained to handle highly infectious bodies under strict protocols to prevent contagion. Officials said the body was subsequently handled by members of the community, a high-risk practice that can fuel new chains of infection. They did not specify what triggered the attack. The incident underscores the mistrust and resistance that continues to hamper response efforts. Congo has recorded over 360 confirmed Ebola cases and at least 62 deaths since the

0: The latest outbreak was declared on May 15th, according to Health Ministry data. More than a dozen cases have also been reported in neighboring Uganda. In Kenya, President William Ruto defended his government's decision to allow the United States to set up an Ebola quarantine facility at an Air Force base.
1: The debate is, are we doing the right thing? Are we not? And I can tell you without fear of any contradiction, and I can look at everybody in the eye, Kenyan, including yourself, and tell you we are doing the right thing.
0: At least two people were killed earlier this week in protests in the central Kenyan town of Nanyuki, where the facility is being built. The 50-bed unit is being constructed for Americans who might be exposed to the virus. Flight data and officials say the U.S. government is continuing to build the Ebola quarantine facility despite the protests and Kenyan court orders blocking the construction.
2: John Bolton, a prominent critic of U.S. President Donald Trump, who once served as his national security advisor, plans to plead guilty to mishandling classified documents. That's according to three sources who said on Thursday that Bolton will pay a multi-million dollar fine as part of the deal with federal prosecutors. The FBI searched Bolton's Maryland home and Washington office in August of 2025. In October, he was indicted on charges of retaining and sharing classified information. Here's Justice Department reporter Andrew Goudsward.
3: The indictment alleges that he was collecting this information as he was preparing to write a book, but what he's actually pleading guilty to is not specifically related to information that was in his book, but more about information that he had just collected as he was, you know, kind of gathering his thoughts and preparing to write the memoir.
2: The Justice Department and a Bolton spokesperson declined to comment. Bolton's plea agreement has not been made public.
3: So sources told us today that he's going to plead guilty to one count of retention of classified information. He originally faced 18 counts, so this particular plea deal will only focus on one of those charges. And as part of that, we're told he's going to pay about $2.25 million in fines and will also have a recommended prison sentence of between no additional prison time and about 5 years in prison. As part of the plea deal, prosecutors will likely seek to dismiss the remaining 17 counts that he's not pleading guilty to. And then Bolton is set to formally enter this plea, we're told, on June 26th, later this month, in federal court.
2: Trump's Justice Department has charged other prominent critics of the president, and Bolton certainly fits that description.
3: He's called him unfit for office. He's questioned his temperament, his decision-making on foreign policy, and also just sort of his basic ethics and morality. And so there's been a number of critical comments. He's been an active voice on cable news for years. The memoir that he wrote in 2020 was certainly very critical of President Trump. And so certainly among people who once served in the White House, he's been among the most consistent and loudest of Trump's critics.
4: In Havana, survival has become part of daily life for Felicia de la Caridad Alvarez, a former hospital custodian who has one blind eye and chronic illnesses.
5: We've been without water for 6 months. Yesterday, we hit 48 hours without power.
4: Despite U.S. sanctions and fuel restrictions, and despite President Donald Trump's announcement in early January that Cuba was ready to fall, millions of Cubans, like Alvarez, are still going. And their government is still in charge. Resistir, meaning to resist, is a central tenet of Cuba's decades-old communist revolution. And Cubans have had years of practice surviving hardships under the island's struggling state-run economy, long plagued with shortages. Street sellers like Diosmel Ortega show just how resourceful the population is.
6: Everything right now, absolutely everything, practically all these little things that we have here comes from the trash. People come here a lot to buy little things, whether it's a hose, a book, a CD, or even straws. And sometimes you just stand there and think, are people really going to want a straw that someone found? Because everyone knows and is aware that it's from the trash.
4: Cuba-based sociologist Luis Emilio Aybar says society is resilient because it hasn't had any other choice. But there's no doubt the impact is very severe, especially if it drags on, he says, because it's very difficult for a country to survive without fuel. blackouts have increased in recent weeks, according to IBAR, as have protests, which see residents vent their frustration.

0: Potts. That's despite the government's general intolerance for uprisings. Still, the spirit of Resistir lives on in those like Omaira Blanca, who survived the hardships of the 1990s after Cuba's former patron, the Soviet Union, collapsed. We Cubans are fighters, she says. With the little we have, we survive and keep moving forward. That's just how it is. That's how we Cubans are.
1: Cries of newborns ring out as they lie inside incubators at this maternity hospital in Bolivia's La Paz on Thursday. According to medical workers, these infants are facing life-threatening oxygen shortages as weeks of road blockades by anti-government protesters choke off deliveries of vital supplies. Dr. Sergio Hinojosa from the maternity hospital says it's not long before supplies run out for roughly 20 babies in intensive care.
2: The oxygen is planned for today until the afternoon. With what they are giving us, we are rotating the next oxygen supply. We hope this can be maintained. If there are any disruptions in supply, we risk placing the babies in a critical state. Oxygen is fundamental for ventilatory management, especially in intensive care.
1: Over at La Paz's Hospital del Niño, the city's only specialized pediatric center, cook Maria Calle is preparing food in the kitchen. She says they are also down to their last provisions, with just two chickens left to feed patients. Around 150 children are hospitalized in the facility. The shortages are the latest consequence of blockades that have paralyzed La Paz and neighboring El Alto, led by protesters demanding the resignation of centrist President Rodrigo Paz over austerity measures and rising living costs. To address the unrest, the president said he had sent a bill to Congress authorizing joint police and military operations to clear roads and urged lawmakers to fast-track its consideration. Meanwhile, the U.S. State Department confirmed that Secretary of State Marco Rubio told Paz that the Trump administration was ramping up emergency assistance to the country. Back at the maternity hospital, time is running out.
3: We need oxygen. Please, let it through. Stop blocking it.
4: Thousands of Albanians again took to the streets of Tirana on Thursday night, protesting against a development plan by a company linked with Donald Trump's son-in-law Jared Kushner on an environmentally sensitive part of the Adriatic coast. The 1.4 billion euro resort is being led by Kushner's investment firm Affinity Partners on an island off Albania and an undeveloped stretch of coastline near the Vjosa Narda protected landscape, a wetland home to flamingos, seals, and sea turtle nesting sites. Environmentalists oppose the plan, which they say would impact several hundred hectares of pristine beaches. Protesters gathered outside the office of Albania's Prime Minister Edi Rama, who has backed the project, holding inflatable flamingos and signs that read, "Nation is for sale," and "Edi Rama, resign." The animal conservation group, PPNEA, BirdLife Albania, says the Vjosa Narda protected area is the only place in Albania where they nest and have counted up to 7,000 flamingos passing through each year. Kushner announced plans to build the resort in 2024 as part of a wider investment that also included a former army headquarters in the Serbian capital, Belgrade. Last year, he gave up the Serbia project following street protests against it.
5: Albania is not for sale. Albania belongs to the Albanian people, and we decide what we want to do here. It's not that some corrupted politicians who run now Albania can decide what they can do with our property, with the Albanian heritage, the natural heritage, the cultural heritage.
6: Ziraat Bank is with you all around the world.

0: We do not believe this will be an infestation.
1: U.S. Agriculture Secretary Brooke Rollins told lawmakers on Thursday that the USDA believes it can contain a case of New World screwworm that was detected in Texas.

0: The flesh-eating parasite was found in a calf in the southern part of the state after advancing north through Mexico over the past year, marking the first time in decades that it's threatened the nation's cattle industry.
1: The challenge is we need about 400 to 500 million flies a week to push it back, and we had gotten to the point, because no one thought it was going to be a threat again, that we're only producing 100 million a week, and that's down in Panama. So that's what we're working to solve for right now.
0: Ranchers and traders are on high alert for more potential cases of the devastating parasitic fly that eats warm-blooded animals alive. Wider infestations could further shrink the U.S. cattle herd, which is the smallest it has been in 75 years. The detection threatens the state's livestock industry, which experts estimated could face up to $1.8 billion in economic losses if screwworm spreads.
2: SpaceX will not be getting fast-track entry into the S&P 500 after all. On Thursday, index operator S&P Global said it would not change the rules for inclusion. The rocket firm is set for a record share listing next week. That could see it raise $75 billion and secure a valuation of $1.75 trillion, immediately making it one of America's top 10 most valuable listed firms. But S&P says it won't change the rules to allow rapid entry into its benchmark index. Among other things, that requires a firm to be profitable in its most recent quarter and in sum for its last four quarters. That rules out SpaceX, which posted a loss of close to $5 billion in 2025. One analyst praised S&P for standing firm, saying the rules shouldn't be bent for unprofitable firms just because they are big. The rival NASDAQ index has taken a different view, however. It has already changed its rules to allow easier access for newly listed so-called mega-cap stocks. That will force NASDAQ tracker funds to buy large sums of SpaceX shares. The same could be true for OpenAI and Anthropic if the chatbot makers proceed with hotly anticipated IPOs. Separately Thursday, SpaceX began a roadshow for investors ahead of its listing. Musk spoke to JP Morgan clients in a video interview with bank boss Jamie Dimon. Other major lenders, including Bank of America and Morgan Stanley, are hosting events over the coming days.

0: We are really happy to announce that we're investing $10 billion in Europe and creating 25,000 new jobs. We're also expanding our portfolio of robotics, robots that move things on demand, robots that have a sense of touch, and robots that can actually do some of the repetitive tasks. So the first is Proteus. This is our autonomous mobile robot that can work safely around people. And what it does is it carries containers of goods at the right time to the dock doors in order to get onto the trucks in order for you to get your deliveries right on time.
1: It is definitely going to become a reality. It is. We are already delivering with drones, I think in some parts of the UK already. And we think that this is probably going to be the next generation of ultra-fast shopping. Because drones can really deliver packages to customers in under 30 minutes quite easily. Of course, there's to be small parcels and things like that. But this is increasingly the way people are shopping. So yes, I strongly believe that this is going to be a reality. The shops, the high street shops and online will keep on coexisting because this is our customer shop. So there are no customers out there that only shop online or only shop in physical store. Customers really like choice. And I think this is exactly what we're bringing to them.
2: Amazon made a big bet on bringing its Amazon Fresh retail format to the UK. That meant opening physical retail stores. And at one point, they nearly had 20 stores in total. That project didn't work out. I think Amazon failed to anticipate the intensity of retail competition in the UK market. Those stores have closed, but that now points to the fact that Amazon is probably going to double down on same-day delivery. There's little question that as Amazon continues to scale in the UK market, it poses a huge threat to businesses across the UK. Retailers have already felt the pressure from Amazon, and it's interesting as they pivot more into the grocery space, what impact that's going to have on the major players in that part of the market.
3: Okay, well.
4: NVIDIA founder and CEO Jensen Huang arrived in South Korea for a four-day visit on Friday. During the trip, he said he is expected to meet with executives from major South Korean companies, including LG Group, SK Group, and Naver. South Korea is a key Asian manufacturing powerhouse, home to major manufacturers of chips, electronics, cars, and ships.
5: So you have to build something of great value.
4: Analysts and investors say South Korea's importance has been magnified after trade friction spoiled sleighs of the most advanced semiconductors to China. Huang is also scheduled to have a dinner meeting with South Korean business leaders in Seoul.
6: I'm back because I want to thank all of my partners and to customers who are here. We're doing a lot of very important work, as you know. Artificial intelligence build-out is accelerating. We had a very, very big year last year, and the Korea market is doing very well. I'm very happy about that. The second half is going to be much larger than the first half, and next year is going to be very, very large. And so I want to make sure that our partners are aligned and prepared, and we have a lot of work to do. And so our partners are doing a very good job.
7: In her Tokyo kitchen, Japanese homemaker Maki Watanabe carefully pours used cooking oil into a plastic bottle. Thanks to her frequent home cooking, she donates around 10 gallons of cooking oil a year, and it's all part of a nationwide push to turn household waste into sustainable aviation fuel, or SAF, which offers massively reduced greenhouse emissions compared to the regular stuff. Watanabe hopes more people join the effort, saying fueling jets will take huge amounts of oil. Such contributions join a growing stream of used waste collected through the Fry to Fly initiative. This comes as the Iran war disrupts global energy supplies and drives up costs for resource-poor Japan. The country is turning to ordinary consumers to help meet an ambitious target of sourcing 10% of its airline fuel from SAF by 2030. The world's fourth biggest economy estimates it will need about 450 million gallons of SAF that year. It is banking on domestically sourced used cooking oil, one of the cheapest and most accessible feedstocks. Yet progress remains painfully slow. Right now, domestic SAF production accounts for just 0.3% of Japan's jet fuel use due to limited supply and infrastructure. Yuki Nishimura from JGC Holdings Energy Innovation Unit says geopolitical tensions are making SAF more important.
3: Given the current situation in the Middle East, the value of alternative fuel sources has been increasing. In fact, I believe that the value of biofuels, including SAF, are driven up by the present circumstances. Therefore, we intend to continue our efforts in this area. These initiatives are important, not only from an environmental perspective, but also because they can serve as a valuable alternative to conventional petroleum products.
7: Tokyo's government is stepping up used cooking oil collection from its 7.8 million households. This official says they realized residents did not know how to capture and store the waste, so they distributed 13,000 special funnels and saw collection volumes double. But even if Japan collected every drop of available used cooking oil, it would meet only about a quarter of the 2030 SAF target. That means imports are expected to be necessary for years.
8: Oh, thank you for joining me, Commissioner Tsitsi Kostas, who is Commissioner of Transport and Tourism. I'd like to discuss EU jet fuel supplies, given that the Strait of Hormuz is still blocked and there is no immediate sign of a lasting peace agreement. Are you at all concerned about jet fuel supplies for this summer?
9: No, there is currently not jet fuel shortage in Europe, and we have no signs that we will have a shortage in the coming period. And this is due mostly to the fact that we produce more than 70% of jet fuel in Europe. The main problem is indeed the price of the jet fuel, because at one point it even doubled the price before the war. Now it has de-escalated a little bit. However, this is a problem for the airlines, and this is why we see

0: that some airlines are choosing to cancel some of their routes that didn't make any economic sense before the war even. And now, of course, with the increase of the jet fuel prices, they choose to stop them. Look, the situation is very difficult. It's critical that the war stops and that the Strait of Hormuz open. And this needs to happen the soonest possible. If the situation continues, of course, we should always keep in mind that Europe is prepared. We have the emergency stocks in our member states.
1: Zirat Bank is with you all around the world.
2: Adoni, welcome to Liverpool. Tell us about how you feel sat here in the Liverpool tracksuit.
3: Really excited because obviously you know about Liverpool. You know that it's a big club, a massive club, one of the biggest in the world. But feeling inside, you know, and understanding a little bit more of this club. And I always thought it's a special club, not about the football side. Also because what people think about even during the week, how they are passionate about the club and everyone, the ones who like football, the ones that probably are not interested. But I have some experience with Athletic Club,
2: yeah,
3: that I could in some ways familiarize, but it's going to be fun to experience it from the inside. Yeah,
2: it's a huge challenge. It's a football challenge as well. So what attracted you to that part, the football inside of the club?
3: I think you don't need a lot of things to get attracted by Liverpool. No, Liverpool is Liverpool. But obviously the atmosphere, the supporters, the club, the players, the chance for me to coach top level players, the chance to fight for titles, I think it cannot be more attractive than this. It's difficult to find it, you know, so really excited to start, yes.
2: And fans watching the interview today, Liverpool fans all over the world, what would you say to them?
3: I cannot ask them for a lot. I know how they are. I can only say that I want to become one more of you. I want to earn the right to be one of you, so we can enjoy all together.
4: The Brazilian Football Confederation said that Neymar will not travel to Cleveland for Brazil's World Cup warm-up match against Egypt as he continues to receive intensive treatment for a calf injury. Brazil's all-time leading scorer is sidelined by a grade 2 calf strain, a moderate muscle injury involving a partial tear. The Santos forward has struggled with injuries this season, and the Brazilian Federation confirmed he would not be part of the squad heading to Cleveland and would instead remain at the team's training base in New Jersey. Brazil start their bid for World Cup glory against Morocco in New Jersey on June 13th, with further group games on June 19th and June 24th. The Brazilian coaching staff remain hopeful that the 34-year-old will be available for their World Cup opener against Morocco on June 13th. The 5-time World Cup winners will also face Haiti and Scotland in Group C.
5: Billions of fans will tune into the 2026 World Cup to cheer their national teams. Few of them will likely notice something vitally important to the event, the turf beneath their feet. The grass grown for the World Cup is the culmination of a global mission that includes scientists, farmers, and turf specialists. The end goal is to produce pitches that can withstand elite play in the varied summer climates at 16 venues across the United States, Canada, and Mexico.
6: Yeah, we've got a pretty cool relationship with the sporting world, especially.
5: Tom Wren, a manager at global grass seed company DLF, says the tournament is a chance to see grass processed by his company used on soccer's biggest stage.
6: it's pretty neat. And it's a talking point, right? You know, you're sitting around watching a game, having a cold one with the buddies and being able to say, oh, that's our grass. That one right there, that came through here. But, yeah, it's neat. It's a neat experience. And, obviously, when you can take a piece of home, to some of those bigger scale events, it's pretty cool.
5: The playing surfaces are being tailored to local conditions, putting turf science to its ultimate test, creating living surfaces that can endure kicks, cleats, tackles, and scorching summer heat. Leah Broman, who has a PhD in grass science, is a senior manager at DLF.
7: It's not only turf quality, which is a hard thing to say for people who don't understand it, but it's also things like we want to have disease resistance. We want these things to require less water than what they used to require. They need to germinate, especially for like sports fields. They need to germinate quickly and establish quickly so that they can take the wear and tear of the players on them. And then you have to look at things like the tearing strength and the wear resistance. So can they have wear on them and they recover very rapidly?
5: FIFA has also invested heavily in football-specific turf development, meaning the surfaces used in 2026 are likely to differ from those seen at past World Cups. Grass seed farming is a tiny industry, and farmer Lauren Boundy said it was a source of pride that seed grown in Manitoba could play a role at the World Cup, putting a small local crop on a global stage.
8: It's kind of humbling to the industry and a good story for the industry to know, like, hey, this small acreage crop in Manitoba is truly on the world stage in such a way. It might not get advertised to the average onlooker watching the game, but to know that, hey, seed grown in Manitoba is the seed at the World Cup is pretty cool.
4: The latest reports confirmed that Jose Mourinho will return to manage Real Madrid if Florentino Perez wins the club's presidential election on Sunday. Florentino Perez delivered the campaign announcement through his social media channels with a short video featuring Mourinho saying simply yes.
9: Si.
4: The move for Mourinho follows a disappointing domestic campaign in which Barcelona secured back-to-back league titles in La Liga. Real Madrid, the 15-time Champions League winners, have also exited Europe's top club competition at the quarterfinal stage in the last two seasons, with the absence of major silverware prompting Florentino Perez to call elections. Since leaving Chelsea, Mourinho's trophy haul has been more modest. He won the League Cup and Europa League with Manchester United and later led AS Roma to the third-tier Conference League title. His managerial road has also taken him to Tottenham Hotspur, Fenerbahce, and Benfica, where he was under contract until June 2027 and had previously said the Portuguese club had proposed a renewal. The longer the game goes, the tougher the Carolina Hurricanes are to beat. The Hurricanes won their sixth overtime game of this year's Stanley Cup playoffs without a loss on Thursday evening. This time, it was Seth Jarvis who scored on a power play at 3:56 of overtime, lifting the Hurricanes to a 4-3 comeback win against the Vegas Golden Knights in Game 2 of the Stanley Cup Final in Raleigh. The best of seven series is tied 1-1, heading to Game 3 on Saturday in Las Vegas.
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page. The decisions that shape debate. Every story counts. A fast-changing world told through stories that endure. Events that define economies, societies, and political landscapes. Eight News. Perspectives change, truth remains. Discover the truth for justice.

0: Welcome to A News. I'm Omar Taslim. You're watching Turkey's Diplomacy. Why I say that this is a very significant visit,
1: it can be incredibly helpful.
0: Palestinians from the Gaza Strip.
2: Why those humanitarian aid still stuck?
3: If we put Daesh aside, is this the end of Netanyahu?
1: So many chefs in the kitchen.
0: The end of sanctions.

0: Hezbollah on Thursday rejected a ceasefire plan agreed by the Lebanese and Israeli governments in U.S.-mediated talks. In a written statement, Hezbollah leader Naim Qassem said, quote, as long as the occupation exists, the resistance will continue.
1: As a result of U.S.-led negotiations, Israel and Lebanon agreed to the implementation of a ceasefire.
0: The United States announced on Wednesday that Lebanon and Israel had agreed to a truce contingent on Iran-backed Hezbollah ceasing fire and evacuating its fighters from areas of southern Lebanon near the border. State Department Chief of Staff Dan Holler.
1: These steps will enable progress towards a comprehensive peace and security agreement.
0: But Hezbollah is not a party to the talks. Qassem on Thursday called the Washington Declaration, quote, a roadmap for the annihilation of a section of the Lebanese people and the enslavement of the rest. Qassem said a ceasefire must include southern Lebanon, where Israel has seized a self-declared security zone, which it says aims to shield northern Israel from Hezbollah attacks. Qassem said that towns in northern Israel would not be secure, quote, as long as our villages are unsafe, bombed, destroyed, and our people are being killed. Israeli Defense Minister Israel Katz earlier on Thursday said Israel would continue to strike Lebanon for the time being, and smoke from explosions could be seen rising beyond Israel's northern border. Hostilities between Hezbollah and Israel reignited on March 2nd when the group opened fire in support of Tehran as it came under U.S.-Israeli attack. The war has ground on despite several ceasefires declared from Washington since April and has become a sticking point in diplomacy toward resolving the regional conflict. Tehran has demanded an end to Israeli attacks in Lebanon as part of any deal.
2: I don't want to meet, but if I did meet, I'd be honored to meet him. I'd like to see if we make a deal. But if we make a deal, it's possible that I would meet him. I'd be okay with it.
3: Would that happen here in the U.S.?
2: I haven't really heard too much about it. I didn't suggest it, but some people have suggested it. If it happened, it would be happen. I'd be respectful.
3: Do you think because Epic Fury killed his dad and his wife and his kid, that he's got hard feelings and wouldn't want to meet?
2: I would say I'm not his favorite person, but with that being said, he's probably he's probably a professional. In some circles, he has a very good reputation, actually. You know, sometimes some people say bad, but a lot of people say bad about me. It's totally false, of course. Good job. As far as Iran's concerned, you're going to find out what the deal is. But the main parts of the deal is they can't have a nuclear weapon. The strait will open immediately. You know, it's going to open immediately. And we've largely swept for mines. We have the most sophisticated minesweepers. They're underwater minesweepers. I actually said to somebody, one of the generals, why underwater? He said, because usually it's hostile. You know, when you're looking for mines, typically it's not in a good neighborhood, right? So underwater made a lot of sense when it didn't take long to figure that one out. So I think we're doing very well, but we're going to see. If we're going to win one way or the other. We're going to win on paper.

0: or we're going to win military. One way or the other, it's going to be militarily or on paper.
1: Residents returned to the site of an Israeli strike in the central Gaza town of Zawida on Friday morning, hours after the Israeli military issued evacuation warnings and carried out attacks in the area overnight. Entire sections of the neighborhood lay in ruins. Multi-story buildings were reduced to piles of shattered concrete. Rubble covered the streets and personal belongings were scattered among the debris. Families picked their way through the wreckage, searching for anything that could be salvaged. Among them was Reem Abu Al-Kosman, who had been displaced from northern Gaza.
2: I'm displaced from the north. My family was killed there, and we've moved to several areas in Gaza, including the south. This is our 10th displacement. The evacuation order came at 9 p.m. They told us to leave this area. We left, and as you can see, the two tents that sheltered us were destroyed. We have no clothes or shelter. They say there's a ceasefire. Where is the ceasefire? I see the war as it was before, even worse.
1: While the heaviest fighting has subsided, the shaky ceasefire has seen almost daily Israeli fire. According to Gaza's health ministry, Israeli forces have carried out repeated airstrikes and frequently fire on Palestinians near military-held zones, killing more than 947 Palestinians. The ministry, which is part of the Hamas-led government, maintains detailed casualty records that are seen as generally reliable by United Nations agencies and independent experts.
3: The reason why we are calling for this conference, because the situation is extremely deteriorating in the occupied Palestinian territory and extremely dangerous, whether in the occupied West Bank, East Jerusalem, or the Gaza Strip, or in the whole general region. And because of that, we felt that we cannot continue waiting as it relates to the question of Palestine until things to be sorted out in the region. The war in the Gulf region and also what's happening in Lebanon and the aggression against them. If we keep waiting, then this extreme Israeli government will sneak in under the smoke of the war and try, to make decisive changes in the occupied Palestinian territory through annexation, destructions of the hope of the state, of the two-state solution, and making the miserable situation in the Gaza Strip to even more miserable situation.
4: What has been the United States' reaction to this new initiative?
3: We just keep repeating what President Trump said, no annexation. We know that he told Netanyahu, including recently, stop the nonsense in Lebanon, stop the craziness, you are not allowed to annex the land. I know that President Trump is capable and he has the tools to stop Netanyahu in his tracks in order not to keep the whole region in turmoil and wars and occupation and to move in the direction of peace and justice. That is why the majority of us are working with them. And we are very grateful that you responded quickly.
5: As Reuters spoke with Israeli mechanic Eliav Breitbach, a siren sounds. He and other employees run for a safe room. This is a near daily occurrence in Kiryat Shemona in northern Israel. It's an area where Hezbollah rocket fire from Lebanon has been heaviest. And a new poll shows Israeli Prime Minister Benjamin Netanyahu is facing plunging support in the electorally vital north. With elections taking place later this year, many northern voters want Netanyahu to take a tougher stance and believe he is buckling to pressure from Donald Trump for a ceasefire.
6: Just unbelievable.

0: ceasefire.
1: Trump
0: decided there's a ceasefire and there are sirens. What have we come to? In what reality are we living? What reality? Why should we live in this area? Why?
2: More than 50 civilians have been killed by Hezbollah fire in North Israel since October 2023, according to Tel Aviv University. In Lebanon, more than 7,500 people have been killed by Israeli military action since October 2023, Lebanese officials said. Wednesday night's ceasefire agreement between Israel and Lebanon was probably not what many northern voters had in mind. The May poll from Agam Labs at Israel's Hebrew University showed residents in the north abandoning Netanyahu's Likud more quickly than voters elsewhere. 70% of those surveyed said they disapproved of the handling of the war in Lebanon. Here's Nimrod Nair from the university.
3: Netanyahu's bloc that received about 66% of the voters in the north now actually receives about 35%. So we see a dramatic shift, almost a mirroring image of what we saw regarding the past results elections.
2: Netanyahu's electoral rivals have accused him of compromising on national security. Netanyahu said soon afterwards that despite the ceasefire, military operations would continue for now.
4: Russian President Vladimir Putin said on Thursday that he did not rule out signing a peace deal with Ukrainian President Volodymyr Zelensky if an agreement could be reached.
5: There are many questions. But if at some point we go as far as the signing of documents, if there is a desire to peacefully end the armed conflict, and Russia does have this desire, we will find those who should sign the relevant documents if there were a will to do so. Whether Mr. Zelensky is a legitimate representative of Ukraine, this is a question for the lawyers, for a legal analysis. Of course, we would wish, if ever come to signing any documents, and I think this is not a caprice of ours.
4: Putin's comments come as Zelensky published an open letter to him. In the message, Zelensky proposed the two leaders meet to end the war, but warned that Kyiv would continue fighting otherwise. He said most Russians had grown tired of Ukrainian missile and drone attacks, as well as inflation and fuel shortages, and were ready for peace. Some Western and Ukrainian military analysts say Russia's advance has slowed significantly, and argue that Russia is still a long way from achieving its own stated military goals. Zelensky proposed setting a clear date for a meeting and said several countries had traditionally hosted leaders to resolve issues of war and peace, citing Switzerland, Turkey, and countries of the Arab world. Putin's spokesman said the Kremlin chief was aware of the message, but had not yet had a chance to familiarize himself with its contents in detail. Putin on Thursday said he had emphasized to U.S. President Donald Trump last year that he was ready to end a war through diplomacy and honor unspecified compromises.
6: He wants the two of them to meet to hash out the end of the war in Ukraine because he thinks you are too busy with the war in Iran. Is he right?
7: Well, I don't know. I'm glad that they're maybe talking about meeting. I think we had a lot to do with it. I know exactly what you're doing. But I think it would be great if they met. They should get it done.
8: Ukrainians expressed skepticism that an open letter by President Volodymyr Zelensky to Russian President Vladimir Putin would help bring an end to more than 4 years of war. Zelensky published the letter on Thursday, in which he proposed a personal meeting with Putin and called for a ceasefire along the front line as a starting point for negotiations. In Independence Square, 50-year-old bank employee Serhiy Khaymchenko dismissed the effort.
9: Цей лист ні про що. 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
1: In Moscow, the Kremlin said it had seen Zelensky's letter and that Putin would be briefed on it. Volodymyr Zelensky has called for a face-to-face meeting between himself and Vladimir Putin in a renewed bid to end the war.
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1: In an open letter to the Russian president, the Ukrainian leader said it would be wrong to simply wait until the war in Europe becomes the focus of the U.S.'s attention once more, adding peace could only come through direct engagement between Ukraine and Russia. He also called for a full ceasefire for the duration of proposed negotiations, something Putin ruled out earlier on Thursday.
3: Як зреагує Російська Федерація, невідомо. 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Це єдиний шлях до миру.
1: Sixteen people were injured and one killed as a result of a Russian strike on the southeastern Ukraine city of Zaporizhia, according to officials. The State Emergency Service of Ukraine reported that Russia launched a drone strike damaging cars and civilian infrastructure. Head of Zaporizhia Regional Military Administration, Ivan Fedorov, said a 9-year-old girl was among the injured. Also Thursday, President Volodymyr Zelensky proposed face-to-face negotiations in a public letter addressed directly to Russia's President Vladimir Putin. Zelensky acknowledged shifting U.S. priorities, saying it would be wrong to wait for the U.S. to return its attention to Ukraine while it remains heavily focused on the Iran war. Kremlin spokesman Dmitry Peskov said Putin hadn't seen the letter yet, and repeated his statement that Zelensky could come to Moscow if he wants talks. Putin said last month he doesn't exclude a meeting in a third country, but only when there is a deal to sign.

0: Marine drone self-detonated on Friday in Romania's Black Sea port of Constanta near an oil terminal without causing any casualties, the defense ministry said. Romanian officials said the maritime drone was similar to those used in the war in Ukraine. They also stressed that the device was not part of the Romanian military's equipment and had not been involved in recent exercises organized by the defense ministry. Three more maritime drones were found on the Romanian coast after an explosion in Constanta port.
1: Relevant authorities isolated the area, and when it was determined that the drone could explode, the immediate vicinity of the drone was evacuated. At this moment, up to this point, we have no information regarding casualties. However, the situation is dynamic, and any further information will be communicated. Once the explosion occurred, the red plan was activated.
2: I will be very clear with you. Security of the whole Europe, and in particular security in Romania, is of extremely great importance for France. This is why a few hours after the beginning of the war in Ukraine, we decided at the request of the Romanian authority to send our troops to protect your territory. And this is why today we are the framework nation of the security offered to Romania. So we stand together with your authorities, and we will do whatever your authorities consider as a necessity in order to protect the sovereignty of the land and the air.
3: Will you send more troops to Romania?
2: I think it will depend on the assessment and common assessment of the threat. Today we see this provocation sometimes, obviously these drones incursions. So each time we clarify and we reiterate this full support.

0: and we will adapt the position following the request and the necessity. But you can count on us.
1: U.S. President Donald Trump will attend the NATO Leaders Summit in Ankara in July, with Washington describing the gathering in Turkey as potentially the most important meeting in the alliance's history.
2: I think the next meeting of NATO in Turkey in July is probably the most important meeting in NATO's history, because there are some things here that need to be cleared up.
1: U.S. Secretary of State Marco Rubio said that the summit will focus on major reforms, burden sharing, and the future direction of NATO amid growing geopolitical tensions.
2: The United States is still in the NATO alliance, and we'll be there in Turkey to talk about all these topics. The president himself will be attending the next NATO meeting of heads of state, where all these points will be made clear. We're still in NATO, but NATO needs significant changes, and the president has made that clear.
1: The high-profile summit places Ankara at the center of international diplomacy, as alliance leaders prepare to discuss security challenges stretching from Eastern Europe to the Middle East. Rubio stressed that while the United States remains committed to NATO, significant changes within the alliance are needed and will be addressed during the meeting in Ankara. The summit is expected to bring together heads of state and senior officials from across the alliance at a time of deep debate over defense spending, military coordination, and regional security responsibilities. The Turkish nation has increasingly positioned itself as a key diplomatic and strategic actor within NATO, balancing relations across multiple regions while hosting critical negotiations and security discussions. The Ankara summit is expected to underscore the country's growing role as a regional diplomatic hub, with alliance leaders gathering in the Turkish capital to shape NATO's future amid rising global instability.

0: Today, investment in the defense industry and the broader defense economy is not a matter of choice or luxury. It is a strategic necessity. It is not a temporary policy for favorable times, but a lasting commitment. History and experience teach us a simple truth. Prosperity depends on security, and freedom depends on the capacity to defend it.
1: For me, the most important measure of success is the satisfaction of our exhibitors. HIMARS should serve as a platform that fosters meaningful business-to-business, government-to-government, and business-to-government partnerships. Ultimately, the exhibition succeeds when it creates real opportunities, valuable connections, and tangible outcomes for its participants.
2: We are from the Czech Republic, the Czech company LPP. We produce unmanned systems, mainly the aerial one, but also we do the ground one. Winter 2024, that was the first test, and from today we are supporting Ukraine with that product.
3: The World Health Organization is stepping up its response to the Ebola outbreak in the Democratic Republic of Congo, bringing much-needed supplies to the front lines of the health emergency this week. It comes amid multiple attacks by residents on Ebola response teams. The country's health ministry said residents attacked an Ebola burial team in the South Kivu province this week, forcing respondents to abandon a coffin in the town of Katana and raising fears of further transmission. The assault targeted specialized responders trained to handle highly infectious bodies under strict protocols to prevent contagion. Officials said the body was subsequently handled by members of the community, a high-risk practice that can fuel new chains of infection. They did not specify what triggered the attack. The incident underscores the mistrust and resistance that continues to hamper response efforts. Congo has recorded over 360 confirmed Ebola cases and at least 62 deaths since the latest outbreak was declared on May 15th, according to Health Ministry data. More than a dozen cases have also been reported in neighboring Uganda. In Kenya, President William Ruto defended his government's decision to allow the United States to set up an Ebola quarantine facility at an Air Force base.
4: The debate is, are we doing the right thing? Are we not? And I can tell you without fear of any contradiction, and I can look at everybody in the eye, Kenyan, including yourself, and tell you we are doing the right thing.
3: At least two people were killed earlier this week in protests in the central Kenyan town of Nanyuki, where the facility is being built. The 50-bed unit is being constructed for Americans who might be exposed to the virus. Flight data and officials say the U.S. government is continuing to build the Ebola quarantine facility despite the protests and Kenyan court orders blocking the construction.
5: John Bolton, a prominent critic of U.S. President Donald Trump, who once served as his national security advisor, plans to plead guilty to mishandling classified documents. That's according to three sources who said on Thursday that Bolton will pay a multi-million dollar fine as part of the deal with federal prosecutors. The FBI searched Bolton's Maryland home and Washington office in August of 2025. In October, he was indicted on charges of retaining and sharing classified information. Here's Justice Department reporter Andrew Goudsward.
6: The indictment alleges that he was collecting this information as he was preparing to write a book, but what he's actually pleading guilty to is not specifically related to information that was in his book, but more about information that he had just collected as he was, you know, kind of gathering his thoughts and preparing to write the memoir.
5: The Justice Department and a Bolton spokesperson declined to comment. Bolton's plea agreement has not been made public.
6: So sources told us today that he's going to plead guilty to one count of retention of classified information. He originally faced 18 counts, so this particular plea deal will only focus on one of those charges. And as part of that, we're told he's going to pay about $2.25 million in fines and will also have a recommended prison sentence of between no additional prison time and about 5 years in prison. As part of the plea deal, prosecutors will likely seek to dismiss the remaining 17 counts that he's not pleading guilty to. And then Bolton is set to formally enter this plea, we're told, on June 26th, later this month, in federal court.
5: Trump's Justice Department has charged other prominent critics of the president, and Bolton certainly fits that description.
6: He's called him unfit for office. He's questioned his temperament, his decision-making on foreign policy, and also just sort of his basic ethics and morality. And so there's been a number of critical comments. He's been an active voice on cable news for years. The memoir that he wrote in 2020 was certainly very critical of President Trump. And so certainly among people who once served in the White House, he's been among the most consistent and loudest of Trump's critics.
0: In Havana, survival has become part of daily life for Felicia de la Caridad Alvarez, a former hospital custodian who has one blind eye and chronic illnesses.
7: We've been without water for 6 months. Yesterday we hit 48 hours without power.
0: Despite U.S. sanctions and fuel restrictions, and despite President Donald Trump's announcement in early January that Cuba was ready to fall, millions of Cubans, like Alvarez, are still going. And their government is still in charge. Resistir, meaning to resist, is a central tenet of Cuba's decades-old communist revolution. And Cubans have had years of practice surviving hardships under the island's struggling state-run economy, long plagued with shortages. Street sellers like Diosmel Ortega show just how resourceful the population is.
8: Everything right now, absolutely everything, practically all these little things that we have here comes from the trash. People come here a lot to buy little things, whether it's a hose, a book, a CD, or even straws. And sometimes you just stand there and think, are people really going to want a straw that someone found? Because everyone knows and is aware that it's from the trash.
0: Cuba-based sociologist Luis Emilio Aybar says society is resilient because it hasn't had any other choice. But there's no doubt the impact is very severe, especially if it drags on, he says, because it's very difficult for a country to survive without fuel. Blackouts have increased in recent weeks, according to Aybar, as have protests, which see residents vent their frustration by banging on pots. That's despite the government's general intolerance for uprisings. Still, the spirit of Resistir lives on in those like Omaira Blanca, who survived the hardships of the 1990s after Cuba's former patron, the Soviet Union, collapsed. We Cubans are fighters, she says. With the little we have, we survive and keep moving forward. That's just how it is. That's how we Cubans are.
9: Cries of newborns ring out as they lie inside incubators at this maternity hospital in Bolivia's La Paz on Thursday. According to medical workers, these infants are facing life-threatening oxygen shortages as weeks of road blockades by anti-government protesters choke off deliveries of vital supplies. Dr. Sergio Hinojosa from the maternity hospital says it's not long before supplies run out for roughly 20 babies in intensive care.
10: The oxygen is planned for today until the afternoon. With what they are giving us, we are rotating the next oxygen supply. We hope this can be maintained. If there are any disruptions in supply, we risk placing the babies in a critical state. Oxygen is fundamental for ventilatory management, especially in intensive care.
9: Over at La Paz's Hospital del Niño, the city's only specialized pediatric center, cook Maria Calle is preparing food in the kitchen. She says they are also down to their last provisions, with just two chickens left to feed patients. Around 150 children are hospitalized in the facility. The shortages are the latest consequence of blockades that have paralyzed La Paz and neighboring El Alto, led by protesters demanding the resignation of centrist President Rodrigo Paz over austerity measures and rising living costs. To address the unrest, the president said he had sent a bill to Congress authorizing joint police and military operations to clear roads and urged lawmakers to fast-track its consideration. Meanwhile, the U.S. State Department confirmed that Secretary of State Marco Rubio told Paz that the Trump administration was ramping up emergency assistance to the country. Back at the maternity hospital, time is running out.
11: We need oxygen. Please, let it through. Stop blocking it.

0: Thousands of Albanians again took to the streets of Tirana on Thursday night, protesting against a development plan by a company linked with Donald Trump's son-in-law Jared Kushner on an environmentally sensitive part of the Adriatic coast. The 1.4 billion euro resort is being led by Kushner's investment firm Affinity Partners on an island off Albania and an undeveloped stretch of coastline near the Vjosa Narda protected landscape, a wetland home to flamingos, seals, and sea turtle nesting sites. Environmentalists oppose the plan, which they say would impact several hundred hectares of pristine beaches. Protesters gathered outside the office of Albania's Prime Minister Edi Rama, who has backed the project, holding inflatable flamingos and signs that read, "Nation is for sale," and "Edi Rama, resign." The animal conversation group, PPNEA, BirdLife Albania, says the Vjosa Narda protected area is the only place in Albania where they nest, and have counted up to 7,000 flamingos passing through each year. Kushner announced plans to build the resort in 2024 as part of a wider investment that also included a former army headquarters in the Serbian capital, Belgrade. Last year, he gave up the Serbia project following street protests against it.
1: Albania is not for sale. Albania belongs to the Albanian people, and we decide what we want to do here. It's not that some corrupted politicians who run now Albania can decide what they can do with our property, with the Albanian heritage, the natural heritage, the cultural heritage.
2: Ziraat Bank is with you all around the world.

0: We do not believe this will be an infestation.
1: U.S. Agriculture Secretary Brooke Rollins told lawmakers on Thursday that the USDA believes it can contain a case of New World screwworm that was detected in Texas. The flesh-eating parasite was found in a calf in the southern part of the state after advancing north through Mexico over the past year, marking the first time in decades that it's threatened the nation's cattle industry.
0: The challenge is we need about 400 to 500 million flies a week to push it back, and we had gotten to the point, because no one thought it was going to be a threat again, that we're only producing 100 million a week, and that's down in Panama. So that's what we're working to solve for right now.
1: Ranchers and traders are on high alert for more potential cases of the devastating parasitic fly that eats warm-blooded animals alive. Wider infestations could further shrink the U.S. cattle herd, which is the smallest it has been in 75 years. The detection threatens the state's livestock industry, which experts estimated could face up to $1.8 billion in economic losses if screwworm spreads.
2: SpaceX will not be getting fast-track entry into the S&P 500 after all. On Thursday, index operator S&P Global said it would not change the rules for inclusion. The rocket firm is set for a record share listing next week. That could see it raise $75 billion and secure a valuation of $1.75 trillion, immediately making it one of America's top 10 most valuable listed firms. But S&P says it won't change the rules to allow rapid entry into its benchmark index. Among other things, that requires a firm to be profitable in its most recent quarter and in sum for its last four quarters. That rules out SpaceX, which posted a loss of close to $5 billion in 2025. One analyst praised S&P for standing firm, saying the rules shouldn't be bent for unprofitable firms just because they are big. The rival NASDAQ index has taken a different view, however. It has already changed its rules to allow easier access for newly listed so-called mega-cap stocks. That will force NASDAQ tracker funds to buy large sums of SpaceX shares. The same could be true for OpenAI and Anthropic if the chatbot makers proceed with hotly anticipated IPOs. Separately Thursday, SpaceX began a roadshow for investors ahead of its listing. Musk spoke to JP Morgan clients in a video interview with bank boss Jamie Dimon. Other major lenders, including Bank of America and Morgan Stanley, are hosting events over the coming days.

0: We are really happy to announce that we're investing $10 billion in Europe and creating 25,000 new jobs. We're also expanding our portfolio of robotics, robots that move things on demand, robots that have a sense of touch, and robots that can actually do some of the repetitive tasks. So the first is Proteus. This is our autonomous mobile robot that can work safely around people. And what it does is it carries containers of goods at the right time to the dock doors in order to get onto the trucks in order for you to get your deliveries right on time.
1: It is definitely going to become a reality. It is. We are already delivering with drones, I think, in some parts of the UK already. And we think that this is probably going to be the next generation of ultra-fast shopping. Because drones can really deliver packages to customers in under 30 minutes quite easily. Of course, there's to be small parcels and things like that. But this is increasingly the way people are shopping. So, yes, I strongly believe that this is going to be a reality. The shops, the high street shops and online will keep on coexisting because this is our customer shop. So there are no customers out there that only shop online or only shop in physical store. Customers really like choice. And I think this is exactly what we're bringing to them.
2: Amazon made a big bet on bringing its Amazon Fresh retail format to the UK. That meant opening physical retail stores. And at one point, they nearly had 20 stores in total. That project didn't work out. I think Amazon failed to anticipate the intensity of retail competition in the UK market. Those stores have closed, but that now points to the fact that Amazon is probably going to double down on same-day delivery. There's little question that as Amazon continues to scale in the UK market, it poses a huge threat to businesses across the UK. Retailers have already felt the pressure from Amazon, and it's interesting as they pivot more into the grocery space, what impact that's going to have on the major players in that part of the market.
3: Okay, well.
4: NVIDIA founder and CEO Jensen Huang arrived in South Korea for a four-day visit on Friday. During the trip, he said he is expected to meet with executives from major South Korean companies, including LG Group, SK Group, and Naver. South Korea is a key Asian manufacturing powerhouse, home to major manufacturers of chips, electronics, cars, and ships.
5: So you have to build something of great value.
4: Analysts and investors say South Korea's importance has been magnified after trade friction spoiled sleighs of the most advanced semiconductors to China. Huang is also scheduled to have a dinner meeting with South Korean business leaders in Seoul.
6: I'm back because I want to thank all of my partners and to customers who are here. We're doing a lot of very important work, as you know. Artificial intelligence build-out is accelerating. We had a very, very big year last year, and the Korea market is doing very well. I'm very happy about that. The second half is going to be much larger than the first half, and next year it's going to be very, very large. And so I want to make sure that our partners are aligned and prepared, and we have a lot of work to do. And so our partners are doing a very good job.
7: In her Tokyo kitchen, Japanese homemaker Maki Watanabe carefully pours used cooking oil into a plastic bottle. Thanks to her frequent home cooking, she donates around 10 gallons of cooking oil a year, and it's all part of a nationwide push to turn household waste into sustainable aviation fuel, or SAF, which offers massively reduced greenhouse emissions compared to the regular stuff. Watanabe hopes more people join the effort, saying fueling jets will take huge amounts of oil. Such contributions join a growing stream of used waste collected through the Fry to Fly initiative. This comes as the Iran war disrupts global energy supplies and drives up costs for resource-poor Japan. The country is turning to ordinary consumers to help meet an ambitious target of sourcing 10% of its airline fuel from SAF by 2030. The world's fourth biggest economy estimates it will need about 450 million gallons of SAF that year. It is banking on domestically sourced used cooking oil, one of the cheapest and most accessible feedstocks. Yet progress remains painfully slow. Right now, domestic SAF production accounts for just 0.3% of Japan's jet fuel use due to limited supply and infrastructure. Yuki Nishimura from JGC Holdings Energy Innovation Unit says geopolitical tensions are making SAF more important.
3: Given the current situation in the Middle East, the value of alternative fuel sources has been increasing. In fact, I believe that the value of biofuels, including SAF, are driven up by the present circumstances. Therefore, we intend to continue our efforts in this area. These initiatives are important, not only from an environmental perspective, but also because they can serve as a valuable alternative to conventional petroleum products.
7: Tokyo's government is stepping up used cooking oil collection from its 7.8 million households. This official says they realized residents did not know how to capture and store the waste, so they distributed 13,000 special funnels and saw collection volumes double. But even if Japan collected every drop of available used cooking oil, it would meet only about a quarter of the 2030 SAF target. That means imports are expected to be necessary for years.
8: Well, thank you for joining me, Commissioner Tsitsi Kostas, who is Commissioner of Transport and Tourism. I'd like to discuss EU jet fuel supplies, given that the Strait of Hormuz is still blocked and there is no immediate sign of a lasting peace agreement. Are you at all concerned about jet fuel supplies for this summer?
9: No, there is currently not jet fuel shortage in Europe, and we have no signs that we will have a shortage in the coming period. And this is due mostly to the fact that we produce more than 70% of jet fuel in Europe. The main problem is indeed the price of the jet fuel, because at one point it even doubled the price before the war. Now it has de-escalated a little bit. However, this is a problem for the airlines, and this is why we see that some airlines are choosing to cancel some of their routes that didn't make any economic sense before the war even. And now, of course, with the increase of the jet fuel prices, they choose to stop them. Look, the situation is very difficult. It's critical that the war stops and that the Strait of Hormuz open. And this needs to happen the soonest possible. If the situation continues, of course, we should always keep in mind that Europe is prepared. We have the emergency stocks in our member states.
10: Ziraat Bank is with you all around the world.
11: Adoni, welcome to Liverpool. Tell us about how you feel sat here in the Liverpool tracksuit.
12: It's really excited because obviously you know about Liverpool, you know that it's a big club. A massive club, one of the biggest in the world, but feeling inside, no, and understanding a little bit more of this club. And I always thought it's a special club, not about the football side, also because what people think about even during the week, how they are passionate about the club, and everyone, the ones who like football, the ones that probably are not interested. But I have some experience with Athletic Club,
11: yeah,
12: that I could in some ways familiarize, but it's going to be fun to experience it from the inside. Yeah,
11: it's a huge challenge. It's a football challenge as well. So what attracted you to that part, the football inside of the club?
12: I think you don't need a lot of things to get attracted by Liverpool. No, Liverpool is Liverpool. But obviously, the atmosphere, the supporters, the club, the players, the chance for me to coach top-level players, the chance to fight for titles, I think is... It cannot be more attractive than this. It's difficult to find it, no? So really excited to start, yes.
11: And fans watching the interview today, Liverpool fans all over the world, what would you say to them?
12: I cannot ask them for a lot. I know how they are. I can only say that I want to become one more of you. I want to earn the right to be one of you, so we can enjoy all together.
13: The Brazilian Football Confederation said that Neymar will not travel to Cleveland for Brazil's World Cup warm-up match against Egypt as he continues to receive intensive treatment for a calf injury. Brazil's all-time leading scorer is sidelined by a grade 2 calf strain, a moderate muscle injury involving a partial tear. The Santos forward has struggled with injuries this season, and the Brazilian Federation confirmed he would not be part of the squad heading to Cleveland and would instead remain at the team's training base in New Jersey. Brazil start their bid for World Cup glory against Morocco in New Jersey on June 13th, with further group games on June 19th and June 24th. The Brazilian coaching staff remain hopeful that the 34-year-old will be available for their World Cup opener against Morocco on June 13th. The 5-time World Cup winners will also face Haiti and Scotland in Group C.
14: Billions of fans will tune into the 2026 World Cup to cheer their national teams. Few of them will likely notice something vitally important to the event, the turf beneath their feet. The grass grown for the World Cup is the culmination of a global mission that includes scientists, farmers, and turf specialists. The end goal is to produce pitches that can withstand elite play and the varied summer climates at 16 venues across the United States, Canada, and Mexico.
15: Yeah, we've got a pretty cool relationship with the sporting world, especially.
14: Tom Wren, a manager at global grass seed company DLF, says the tournament is a chance to see grass processed by his company used on soccer's biggest stage.
15: It's pretty neat, and it's a talking point, right? You're sitting around watching a game, having a cold one with the buddies, and being able to say, "Ah, oh, that's our grass. That one right there, that came through here." But yeah, it's neat. It's a neat experience, and obviously. When you can take a piece of home to some of those bigger scale events, it's pretty cool.
14: The playing surfaces are being tailored to local conditions, putting turf science to its ultimate test, creating living surfaces that can endure kicks, cleats, tackles, and scorching summer heat. Leah Broman, who has a PhD in grass science, is a senior manager at DLF.
16: It's not only turf quality, which is a hard thing to say for people who don't understand it, but it's also things like we want to have disease resistance. We want these things to require less water than what they used to require. They need to germinate, especially for like sports fields. They need to germinate quickly and establish quickly so that they can take the wear and tear of the players on them. And then you have to look at things like the tearing strength and the wear resistance. So can they have wear on them and they recover very rapidly?
14: FIFA has also invested heavily in football-specific turf development, meaning the surfaces used in 2026 are likely to differ from those seen at past World Cups. Grass seed farming is a tiny industry, and farmer Lauren Boundy said it was a source of pride that seed grown in Manitoba could play a role at the World Cup, putting a small local crop on a global stage.
17: It's kind of humbling to the industry and a good story for the industry to know, like, hey, this small acreage crop in Manitoba is truly on the world stage in such a way. It might not get advertised to the average onlooker watching the game, but to know that, hey, seed grown in Manitoba is the seed at the World Cup is pretty cool.
13: The latest reports confirmed that Jose Mourinho will return to manage Real Madrid if Florentino Perez wins the club's presidential election on Sunday. Florentino Perez delivered the campaign announcement through his social media channels with a short video featuring Mourinho saying simply yes.
18: Si.
13: The move for Mourinho follows a disappointing domestic campaign in which Barcelona secured back-to-back league titles in La Liga. Real Madrid, the 15-time Champions League winners, have also exited Europe's top club competition at the quarterfinal stage in the last two seasons, with the absence of major silverware prompting Florentino Perez to call elections. Since leaving Chelsea, Mourinho's trophy haul has been more modest. He won the League Cup and Europa League with Manchester United and later led AS Roma to the third-tier Conference League title. His managerial road has also taken him to Tottenham Hotspur, Fenerbahce, and Benfica, where he was under contract until June 2027 and had previously said the Portuguese club had proposed a renewal. The longer the game goes, the tougher the Carolina Hurricanes are to beat. The Hurricanes won their sixth overtime game of this year's Stanley Cup playoffs without a loss on Thursday evening. This time, it was Seth Jarvis who scored on a power play at 3:56 of overtime, lifting the Hurricanes to a 4-3 comeback win against the Vegas Golden Knights in Game 2 of the Stanley Cup Final in Raleigh. The best of seven series is tied 1-1, heading to Game 3 on Saturday in Las Vegas.
18: Seth Jarvis! Hole on the assist, and Hart just can't get there.
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0: Hezbollah on Thursday rejected a ceasefire plan agreed by the Lebanese and Israeli governments in U.S.-mediated talks. In a written statement, Hezbollah leader Naim Qassem said, quote, as long as the occupation exists, the resistance will continue.
1: As a result of U.S.-led negotiations, Israel and Lebanon agreed to the implementation of a ceasefire.
0: The United States announced on Wednesday that Lebanon and Israel had agreed to a truce contingent on Iran-backed Hezbollah ceasing fire and evacuating its fighters from areas of southern Lebanon near the border. State Department Chief of Staff Dan Holler.
1: These steps will enable progress towards a comprehensive peace and security agreement.
0: But Hezbollah is not a party to the talks. Qassem on Thursday called the Washington Declaration, quote, a roadmap for the annihilation of a section of the Lebanese people and the enslavement of the rest. Qassem said a ceasefire must include southern Lebanon, where Israel has seized a self-declared security zone, which it says aims to shield northern Israel from Hezbollah attacks. Qassem said that towns in northern Israel would not be secure, quote, as long as our villages are unsafe, bombed, destroyed, and our people are being killed. Israeli Defense Minister Israel Katz earlier on Thursday said Israel would continue to strike Lebanon for the time being, and smoke from explosions could be seen rising beyond Israel's northern border. Hostilities between Hezbollah and Israel reignited on March 2nd when the group opened fire in support of Tehran as it came under U.S.-Israeli attack. The war has ground on despite several ceasefires declared from Washington since April and has become a sticking point in diplomacy toward resolving the regional conflict. Tehran has demanded an end to Israeli attacks in Lebanon as part of any deal.
2: I don't want to meet, but if I did meet, I'd be honored to meet him. I'd like to see if we make a deal. But if we make a deal, it's possible that I would meet him. I'd be okay with it.
3: Would that happen here in the U.S.?
2: White House? Oh, I don't know. But I haven't really heard too much about it. I didn't suggest it, but some people have suggested it. If it happened, it would be happened. I'd be respectful.
3: Do you think because Epic Fury killed his dad and his wife and his kid, that he's got hard feelings and wouldn't want to meet?
2: I would say I'm not his favorite person, but with that being said, he's probably a professional. In some circles, he has a very good reputation, actually. You know, sometimes some people say bad, but a lot of people say bad about me. It's totally false, of course. A good job. As far as Iran's concerned, you're going to find out what the deal is. But the main parts of the deal is they can't have a nuclear weapon. The strait will open immediately. You know, it's going to open immediately. And we've largely swept for mines. We have the most sophisticated mines. They're underwater minesweepers. I actually said to somebody, one of the generals, why underwater? He said, because usually it's hostile. You know, when you're looking for mines, typically it's not in a good neighborhood, right? So underwater made a lot of sense when it didn't take long to figure that one out. So I think we're doing very well, but we're going to see if we're going to win one way or the other. We're going to win on paper. Or we're going to win military. One way or the other, it's going to be militarily or on paper.
4: Residents returned to the site of an Israeli strike in the central Gaza town of Zawida on Friday morning, hours after the Israeli military issued evacuation warnings and carried out attacks in the area overnight. Entire sections of the neighborhood lay in ruins. Multi-story buildings were reduced to piles of shattered concrete. Rubble covered the streets and personal belongings were scattered among the debris. Families picked their way through the

0: wreckage, searching for anything that could be salvaged. Among them was Reem Abu Al Qasman, who had been displaced from northern Gaza.
1: I'm displaced from the north. My family was killed there, and we've moved to several areas in Gaza, including the south. This is our 10th displacement. The evacuation order came at 9 p.m. They told us to leave this area. We left, and as you can see, the two tents that sheltered us were destroyed. We have no clothes or shelter. They say there's a ceasefire. Where is the ceasefire? I see the war as it was before, even worse.
0: While the heaviest fighting has subsided, the shaky ceasefire has seen almost daily Israeli fire. According to Gaza's health ministry, Israeli forces have carried out repeated airstrikes and frequently fire on Palestinians near military-held zones, killing more than 947 Palestinians. The ministry, which is part of the Hamas-led government, maintains detailed casualty records that are seen as generally reliable by United Nations agencies and independent experts.
2: The reason why we are calling for this conference, because the situation is extremely deteriorating in the occupied Palestinian territory and extremely dangerous, whether in the occupied West Bank, East Jerusalem, or the Gaza Strip, or in the whole general region. And because of that, we felt that we cannot continue waiting as it relates to the question of Palestine until things to be sorted out in the region. The war in the Gulf region and also what's happening in Lebanon and the aggression against them. If we keep waiting, then this extreme Israeli government will sneak in under the smoke of the war and try, to make decisive changes in the occupied Palestinian territory through annexation, destructions of the hope of the state of the two-state solution, and making the miserable situation in the Gaza Strip to even more miserable situation.
3: What has been the United States' reaction to this new initiative?
2: We just keep repeating what President Trump said, no annexation. We know that he told Netanyahu, including recently, stop the nonsense in Lebanon, stop the craziness, you are not allowed to annex the land. I know that President Trump is capable and he has the tools to stop Netanyahu in his tracks in order not to keep the whole region in turmoil and wars and occupation and to move in the direction of peace and justice. That is why the majority of us are working with them. And we are very grateful that you responded quickly.
4: As Reuters spoke with Israeli mechanic Eliav Reichbach, a siren sounds. He and other employees run for a safe room. This is a near daily occurrence in Kiryat Shemona in northern Israel. It's an area where Hezbollah rocket fire from Lebanon has been heaviest. And a new poll shows Israeli Prime Minister Benjamin Netanyahu is facing plunging support in the electorally vital north. With elections taking place later this year, many northern voters want Netanyahu to take a tougher stance and believe he is buckling to pressure from Donald Trump for a ceasefire.
5: Just unbelievable. Ceasefire. Trump decided there's a ceasefire and there are sirens. What have we come to? In what reality are we living? What reality? Why should we live in this area? Why?
4: More than 50 civilians have been killed by Hezbollah fire in North Israel since October 2023, according to Tel Aviv University. In Lebanon, more than 7,500 people have been killed by Israeli military action since October 2023, Lebanese officials said. Wednesday night's ceasefire agreement between Israel and Lebanon was probably not what many northern voters had in mind. The The May poll from Agam Labs at Israel's Hebrew University.

0: University showed residents in the north abandoning Netanyahu's Likud more quickly than voters elsewhere. 70% of those surveyed said they disapproved of the handling of the war in Lebanon. Here's Nimrod Nair from the university.
1: Netanyahu's bloc that received about 66% of the voters in the north now actually receives about 35%. So we see a dramatic shift, almost a mirroring image of what we saw regarding the past results elections.
0: Netanyahu's electoral rivals have accused him of compromising on national security. Netanyahu said soon afterwards that despite the ceasefire, military operations would continue for now.
2: Russian President Vladimir Putin said on Thursday that he did not rule out signing a peace deal with Ukrainian President Volodymyr Zelensky if an agreement could be reached.
3: There are many questions. But if at some point we go as far as the signing of documents, if there is a desire to peacefully end the armed conflict, and Russia does have this desire, we will find those who should sign the relevant documents, if there were a will to do so. Whether Mr. Zelensky is a legitimate representative of Ukraine, this is a question for the lawyers, for a legal analysis. Of course, we would wish, if ever come to signing any documents, and I think this is not a caprice of ours.
2: Putin's comments come as Zelensky published an open letter to him. In the message, Zelensky proposed the two leaders meet to end the war, but warned that Kyiv would continue fighting otherwise. He said most Russians had grown tired of Ukrainian missile and drone attacks, as well as inflation and fuel shortages, and were ready for peace. Some Western and Ukrainian military analysts say Russia's advance has slowed significantly, and argue that Russia is still a long way from achieving its own stated military goals. Zelensky proposed setting a clear date for a meeting and said several countries had traditionally hosted leaders to resolve issues of war and peace, citing Switzerland, Turkey, and countries of the Arab world. Putin's spokesman said the Kremlin chief was aware of the message, but had not yet had a chance to familiarize himself with its contents in detail. Putin on Thursday said he had emphasized to U.S. President Donald Trump last year that he was ready to end a war through diplomacy and honor unspecified compromises.
4: He wants the two of them to meet to hash out the end of the war in Ukraine because he thinks you are too busy with the war in Iran. Is he right?
5: Well, I don't know. I'm glad that they're maybe talking about meeting. I think we had a lot to do with it. I know exactly what you're doing. But I think it would be great if they met. They should get it done.
6: Ukrainians expressed skepticism that an open letter by President Volodymyr Zelensky to Russian President Vladimir Putin would help bring an end to more than 4 years of war. Zelensky published the letter on Thursday, in which he proposed a personal meeting with Putin and called for a ceasefire along the front line as a starting point for negotiations. In Independence Square, 50-year-old bank employee Serhiy Khaymchenko dismissed the effort.
7: Цей лист ні про що. 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
6: In Moscow, the Kremlin said it had seen Zelensky's letter and that Putin would be briefed on it. Volodymyr Zelensky has called for a face-to-face meeting between himself and Vladimir Putin in a renewed bid to end the war.
8: Володимир Путін ігнорував уже не один подібний лист, не одне подібне звернення. 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
6: In an open letter to the Russian president, the Ukrainian leader said it would be wrong to simply wait until the war in Europe becomes the focus of the U.S.'s attention once more, adding peace could only come through direct engagement between Ukraine and Russia. He also called for a full ceasefire for the duration of proposed negotiations, something Putin ruled out earlier on Thursday.
9: Як зреагує Російська Федерація, невідомо. 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Це єдиний шлях до миру.
6: Sixteen people were injured and one killed as a result of a Russian strike on the southeastern Ukraine city of Zaporizhia, according to officials. The State Emergency Service of Ukraine reported that Russia launched a drone strike damaging cars and civilian infrastructure. Head of Zaporizhia Regional Military Administration, Ivan Fedorov, said a 9-year-old girl was among the injured. Also Thursday, President Volodymyr Zelensky proposed face-to-face negotiations in a public letter addressed directly to Russia's President Vladimir Putin. Zelensky acknowledged shifting U.S. priorities, saying it would be wrong to wait for the U.S. to return its attention to Ukraine while it remains heavily focused on the Iran war. Kremlin spokesman Dmitry Peskov said Putin hadn't seen the letter yet, and repeated his statement that Zelensky could come to Moscow if he wants talks. Putin said last month he doesn't exclude a meeting in a third country, but only when there is a deal to sign.

0: Marine drone self-detonated on Friday in Romania's Black Sea port of Constanta near an oil terminal without causing any casualties, the defense ministry said. Romanian officials said the maritime drone was similar to those used in the war in Ukraine. They also stressed that the device was not part of the Romanian military's equipment and had not been involved in recent exercises organized by the defense ministry. Three more maritime drones were found on the Romanian coast after an explosion in Constanta port.
1: Relevant authorities isolated the area, and when it was determined that the drone could explode, the immediate vicinity of the drone was evacuated. At this moment, up to this point, we have no information regarding casualties. However, the situation is dynamic, and any further information will be communicated. Once the explosion occurred, the red plan was activated.
2: I will be very clear with you. Security of the whole Europe, and in particular security in Romania, is of extremely great importance for France. This is why a few hours after the beginning of the war in Ukraine, we decided at the request of the Romanian authority to send our troops to protect your territory. And this is why today we are the framework nation of the security offered to Romania. So we stand together with your authorities, and we will do whatever your authorities consider as a necessity in order to protect the sovereignty of the land and the air.
3: Will you send more troops to Romania?
2: I think it will depend on the assessment and common assessment of the threat. Today we see this provocation sometimes, obviously these drones incursions. So each time we clarify and we reiterate this full support, and we will adapt the position following the request and the necessity. But you can count on us.
4: U.S. President Donald Trump will attend the NATO Leaders Summit in Ankara in July, with Washington describing the gathering in Turkey as potentially the most important meeting in the alliance's history.
5: I think the next meeting of NATO in Turkey in July is probably the most important meeting in NATO's history, because there are some things here that need to be cleared up.
4: U.S. Secretary of State Marco Rubio said that the summit will focus on major reforms, burden sharing,

0: and the future direction of NATO amid growing geopolitical tensions.
1: The United States is still in the NATO alliance, and we'll be there in Turkey to talk about all of these topics. The president himself will be attending the next NATO meeting of heads of state, where all these points will be made clear. We're still in NATO, but NATO needs significant changes, and the president has made that clear.
0: The high-profile summit places Ankara at the center of international diplomacy, as alliance leaders prepare to discuss security challenges stretching from Eastern Europe to the Middle East. Rubio stressed that while the United States remains committed to NATO, significant changes within the alliance are needed and will be addressed during the meeting in Ankara.
2: Increase their defense spending to
0: the summit is expected to bring together heads of state and senior officials from across the alliance at a time of deep debate over defense spending, military coordination, and regional security responsibilities. The Turkish nation has increasingly positioned itself as a key diplomatic and strategic actor within NATO, balancing relations across multiple regions while hosting critical negotiations and security discussions. The Ankara summit is expected to underscore the country's growing role as a regional diplomatic hub, with alliance leaders gathering in the Turkish capital to shape NATO's future amid rising global instability.
3: Today, investment in the defense industry and the broader defense economy is not a matter of choice or luxury. It is a strategic necessity. It is not a temporary policy for favorable times, but a lasting commitment. History and experience teach us a simple truth. Prosperity depends on security, and freedom depends on the capacity to defend it.
4: For me, the most important measure of success is the satisfaction of our exhibitors. Humans should serve as a platform that fosters meaningful business-to-business, government-to-government, and business-to-government partnerships. Ultimately, the exhibition succeeds when it creates real opportunities, valuable connections, and tangible outcomes for its participants.
5: We are from Czech Republic, the Czech company LPP. We produce unmanned systems, mainly the aerial one, but also we do the ground one. Winter 2024, that was the first test, and from today we are supporting Ukraine with that product.
6: The World Health Organization is stepping up its response to the Ebola outbreak in the Democratic Republic of Congo, bringing much-needed supplies to the front lines of the health emergency this week. It comes amid multiple attacks by residents on Ebola response teams. The country's health ministry said residents attacked an Ebola burial team in the South Kivu province this week, forcing respondents to abandon a coffin in the town of Katana and raising fears of further transmission. The assault targeted specialized responders trained to handle highly infectious bodies under strict protocols to prevent contagion. Officials said the body was subsequently handled by members of the community, a high-risk practice that can fuel new chains of infection. They did not specify what triggered the attack. The incident underscores the mistrust and resistance that continues to hamper response efforts. Congo has recorded over 360 confirmed Ebola cases and at least 62 deaths since the latest outbreak was declared on May 15th, according to Health Ministry data. More than a dozen cases have also been reported in neighboring Uganda. In Kenya, President William Ruto defended his government's decision to allow the United States to set up an Ebola quarantine facility at an Air Force base.
7: The debate is, are we doing the right thing? Are we not? And I can tell you without fear of any contradiction, and I can look at everybody in the eye, Kenyan, including yourself, and tell you we are doing the right thing.
6: At least two people were killed earlier this week in protests in the central Kenyan town of Nanyuki, where the facility is being built. The 50-bed unit is being constructed for Americans who might be exposed to the virus. Flight data and officials say the U.S. government is continuing to build the Ebola quarantine facility despite the protests and Kenyan court orders blocking the construction.
8: John Bolton, a prominent critic of U.S. President Donald Trump who once served as his national security advisor,

0: plans to plead guilty to mishandling classified documents. That's according to three sources who said on Thursday that Bolton will pay a multi-million dollar fine as part of the deal with federal prosecutors. The FBI searched Bolton's Maryland home and Washington office in August of 2025. In October, he was indicted on charges of retaining and sharing classified information. Here's Justice Department reporter Andrew Goudsward.
1: The indictment alleges that he was collecting this information as he was preparing to write a book, but what he's actually pleading guilty to is not specifically related to information that was in his book, but more about information that he had just collected as he was, you know, kind of gathering his thoughts and preparing to write the memoir.
0: The Justice Department and a Bolton spokesperson declined to comment. Bolton's plea agreement has not been made public.
1: So sources told us today that he's going to plead guilty to one count of retention of classified information. He originally faced 18 counts, so this particular plea deal will only focus on one of those charges. And as part of that, we're told he's going to pay about $2.25 million in fines and will also have a recommended prison sentence of between no additional prison time and about 5 years in prison. As part of the plea deal, prosecutors will likely seek to dismiss the remaining 17 counts that he's not pleading guilty to. And then Bolton is set to formally enter this plea, we're told, on June 26th, later this month, in federal court.
0: Trump's Justice Department has charged other prominent critics of the president, and Bolton certainly fits that description.
1: He's called him unfit for office. He's questioned his temperament, his decision-making on foreign policy, and also just sort of his basic ethics and morality. And so there's been a number of critical comments. He's been an active voice on cable news for years. The memoir that he wrote in 2020 was certainly very critical of President Trump. And so certainly among people who once served in the White House, he's been among the most consistent and loudest of Trump's critics.
2: In Havana, survival has become part of daily life for Felicia de la Caridad Alvarez, a former hospital custodian who has one blind eye and chronic illnesses.
3: We've been without water for 6 months. Yesterday we hit 48 hours without power.
2: Despite U.S. sanctions and fuel restrictions, and despite President Donald Trump's announcement in early January that Cuba was ready to fall, millions of Cubans, like Alvarez, are still going. And their government is still in charge. Resistir, meaning to resist, is a central tenet of Cuba's decades-old communist revolution. And Cubans have had years of practice surviving hardships under the island's struggling state-run economy, long plagued with shortages. Street sellers like Diosmel Ortega show just how resourceful the population is.
4: Everything right now, absolutely everything, practically all these little things that we have here comes from the trash. People come here a lot to buy little things, whether it's a hose, a book, a CD, or even straws. And sometimes you just stand there and think, are people really going to want a straw that someone found? Because everyone knows and is aware that it's from the trash.
2: Cuba-based sociologist Luis Emilio Aybar says society is resilient because it hasn't had any other choice. But there's no doubt the impact is very severe, especially if it drags on, he says, because it's very difficult for a country to survive without fuel. Blackouts have increased in recent weeks, according to Aybar, as have protests, which see residents vent their frustration by banging on pots. That's despite the government's general intolerance for uprisings. Still, the spirit of Resistir lives on in those like Omaira Blanca, who survived the hardships of the 1990s after Cuba's former patron, the Soviet Union, collapsed. We Cubans are fighters, she says. With the little we have, we survive and keep moving forward. That's just how it is. That's how we Cubans are.
5: Cries of newborns ring out as they lie inside incubators at this maternity hospital in Bolivia's La Paz on Thursday. According to medical workers, these infants are facing life-threatening oxygen shortages as weeks of road blockades by anti-government protesters choke off deliveries of vital supplies. Dr. Sergio Hinojosa from the maternity hospital says it's not long before supplies run out for roughly 20 babies in intensive care.
6: The oxygen is planned for today until the afternoon. With what they are giving us, we are rotating the next oxygen supply. We hope this can be maintained. If there are any disruptions in supply, we risk placing the babies in a critical state. Oxygen is fundamental for ventilatory management, especially in intensive care.
5: Over at La Paz's Hospital del Niño, the city's only specialized pediatric center, cook Maria Calle is preparing food in the kitchen. She says they are also down to their last provisions, with just two chickens left to feed patients. Around 150 children are hospitalized in the facility. The shortages are the latest consequence of blockades that have paralyzed La Paz and neighboring El Alto, led by protesters demanding the resignation of centrist President Rodrigo Paz over austerity measures and rising living costs. To address the unrest, the president said he had sent a bill to Congress authorizing joint police and military operations to clear roads and urged lawmakers to fast-track its consideration. Meanwhile, the U.S. State Department confirmed that Secretary of State Marco Rubio told Paz that the Trump administration was ramping up emergency assistance to the country. Back at the maternity hospital, time is running out.
7: We need oxygen. Please, let it through. Stop blocking it.

0: Thousands of Albanians again took to the streets of Tirana on Thursday night, protesting against a development plan by a company linked with Donald Trump's son-in-law Jared Kushner on an environmentally sensitive part of the Adriatic coast. The 1.4 billion euro resort is being led by Kushner's investment firm Affinity Partners on an island off Albania and an undeveloped stretch of coastline near the Vjosa Narda protected landscape, a wetland home to flamingos, seals, and sea turtle nesting sites. Environmentalists oppose the plan, which they say would impact several hundred hectares of pristine beaches. Protesters gathered outside the office of Albania's Prime Minister Edi Rama, who has backed the project, holding inflatable flamingos and signs that read, "Nation is for sale," and "Edi Rama, resign." The animal conservation group, PPNEA, BirdLife Albania, says the Vjosa Narda protected area is the only place in Albania where they nest, and have counted up to 7,000 flamingos passing through each year. Kushner announced plans to build the resort in 2024 as part of a wider investment that also included a former army headquarters in the Serbian capital, Belgrade. Last year, he gave up the Serbia project following street protests against it.
1: Albania is not for sale. Albania belongs to the Albanian people, and we decide what we want to do here. It's not that some corrupted politicians who run now Albania can decide what they can do with our property, with the Albanian heritage, the natural heritage, the cultural heritage.

0: We do not believe this will be an infestation.
1: U.S. Agriculture Secretary Brooke Rollins told lawmakers on Thursday that the USDA believes it can contain a case of New World screwworm that was detected in Texas. The flesh-eating parasite was found in a calf in the southern part of the state after advancing north through Mexico over the past year, marking the first time in decades that it's threatened the nation's cattle industry.
0: The challenge is we need about 400 to 500 million flies a week to push it back, and we had gotten to the point, because no one thought it was going to be a threat again, that we're only producing 100 million a week, and that's down in Panama. So that's what we're working to solve for right now.
1: Ranchers and traders are on high alert for more potential cases of the devastating parasitic fly that eats warm-blooded animals alive. Wider infestations could further shrink the U.S. cattle herd, which is the smallest it has been in 75 years. The detection threatens the state's livestock industry, which experts estimated could face up to $1.8 billion in economic losses if screwworm spreads.
2: SpaceX will not be getting fast-track entry into the S&P 500 after all. On Thursday, index operator S&P Global said it would not change the rules for inclusion. The rocket firm is set for a record share listing next week.

That could see it raise $75 billion and secure a valuation of $1.75 trillion, immediately making it one of America's top 10 most valuable listed firms. But S&P says it won't change the rules to allow rapid entry into its benchmark index. Among other things, that requires a firm to be profitable in its most recent quarter and in sum for its last four quarters. That rules out SpaceX, which posted a loss of close to $5 billion in 2025. One analyst praised S&P for standing firm, saying the rules shouldn't be bent for unprofitable firms just because they are big. The rival Nasdaq index has taken a different view, however. It has already changed its rules to allow easier access for newly listed so-called mega-cap stocks. That will force Nasdaq tracker funds to buy large sums of SpaceX shares. The same could be true for OpenAI and Anthropic if the chatbot makers proceed with hotly anticipated IPOs. Separately Thursday, SpaceX began a roadshow for investors ahead of its listing. Musk spoke to JP Morgan clients in a video interview with bank boss Jamie Dimon. Other major lenders, including Bank of America and Morgan Stanley, are hosting events over the coming days.

0: We are really happy to announce that we're investing $10 billion in Europe and creating 25,000 new jobs. We're also expanding our portfolio of robotics, robots that move things on demand, robots that have a sense of touch, and robots that can actually do some of the repetitive tasks. So the first is Proteus. This is our autonomous mobile robot that can work safely around people. And what it does is it carries containers of goods at the right time to the dock doors in order to get onto the trucks in order for you to get your deliveries right on time.
1: It is definitely going to become a reality. We are already delivering with drones, I think in some parts of the UK already. And we think that this is probably going to be the next generation of ultra-fast shopping. Because drones can really deliver packages to customers in under 30 minutes quite easily. Of course, there's to be small parcels and things like that. But this is increasingly the way people are shopping. So yes, I strongly believe that this is going to be a reality. The shops, the high street shops and online will keep on coexisting because this is our customer shop. So there are no customers out there that only shop online or only shop in physical store. Customers really like choice. And I think this is exactly what we're bringing to them.
2: Amazon made a big bet on bringing its Amazon Fresh retail format to the UK. That meant opening physical retail stores. And at one point, they nearly had 20 stores in total. That project didn't work out. I think Amazon failed to anticipate the intensity of retail competition in the UK market. Those stores have closed, but that now points to the fact that Amazon is probably going to double down on same-day delivery. There's little question that as Amazon continues to scale in the UK market, it poses a huge threat to businesses across the UK. Retailers have already felt the pressure from Amazon, and it's interesting as they pivot more into the grocery space, what impact that's going to have on the major players in that part of the market.
3: Okay, well.
4: NVIDIA founder and CEO Jensen Huang arrived in South Korea for a four-day visit on Friday. During the trip, he said he is expected to meet with executives from major South Korean companies, including LG Group, SK Group, and Naver. South Korea is a key Asian manufacturing powerhouse, home to major manufacturers of chips, electronics, cars, and ships.
5: So you have to build something of great value.
4: Analysts and investors say South Korea's importance has been magnified after trade friction spoiled sleighs of the most advanced semiconductors to China. Huang is also scheduled to have a dinner meeting with South Korean business leaders in Seoul.
6: I'm back because I want to thank all of my partners and to customers who are here. We're doing a lot of very important work, as you know. Artificial intelligence build-out is accelerating. We had a very, very big year last year, and the Korea market is doing very well. I'm very happy about that. The second half is going to be much larger than the first half, and next year is going to be very, very large. And so I want to make sure that our partners are aligned and prepared, and we have a lot of work to do. And so our partners are doing a very good job.
7: In her Tokyo kitchen, Japanese homemaker Maki Watanabe carefully pours used cooking oil into a plastic bottle. Thanks to her frequent home cooking, she donates around 10 gallons of cooking oil a year. And it's all part of a nationwide push to turn household waste into sustainable aviation fuel, or SAF, which offers massively reduced greenhouse emissions compared to the regular stuff. Watanabe hopes more people join the effort, saying fueling jets will take huge amounts of oil. Such contributions join a growing stream of used waste collected through the Fry to Fly initiative. This comes as the Iran war disrupts global energy supplies and drives up costs for resource-poor Japan. The country is turning to ordinary consumers to help meet an ambitious target of sourcing 10% of its airline fuel from SAF by 2030. The world's fourth biggest economy estimates it will need about 450 million gallons of SAF that year. It is banking on domestically sourced used cooking oil, one of the cheapest and most accessible feedstocks. Yet progress remains painfully slow. Right now, domestic SAF production accounts for just 0.3% of Japan's jet fuel use due to limited supply and infrastructure. Yuki Nishimura from JGC Holdings Energy Innovation Unit says geopolitical tensions are making SAF more important.
3: Given the current situation in the Middle East, the value of alternative fuel sources has been increasing. In fact, I believe that the value of biofuels, including SAF, are driven up by the present circumstances. Therefore, we intend to continue our efforts in this area. These initiatives are important, not only from an environmental perspective, but also because they can serve as a valuable alternative to conventional petroleum products.
7: Tokyo's government is stepping up used cooking oil collection from its 7.8 million households. This official says they realized residents did not know how to capture and store the waste, so they distributed 13,000 special funnels and saw collection volumes double. But even if Japan collected every drop of available used cooking oil, it would meet only about a quarter of the 2030 SAF target. That means imports are expected to be necessary for years.
8: Well, thank you for joining me, Commissioner Tsitsi Kostas, who is Commissioner of Transport and Tourism. I'd like to discuss EU jet fuel supplies, given that the Strait of Hormuz is still blocked and there is no immediate sign of a lasting peace agreement. Are you at all concerned about jet fuel supplies for this summer?
9: No, there is currently not jet fuel shortage in Europe, and we have no signs that we will have a shortage in the coming period. And this is due mostly to the fact that we produce more than 70% of jet fuel in Europe. The main problem is indeed the price of the jet fuel, because at one point it even doubled the price before the war. Now it has de-escalated a little bit. However, this is a problem for the airlines, and this is why we see that some airlines are choosing to cancel some of their routes that didn't make any economic sense before the war even. And now, of course, with the increase of the jet fuel prices, they choose to stop them. Look, the situation is very difficult. It's critical that the war stops and that the Strait of Hormuz open. And this needs to happen the soonest possible. If the situation continues, of course, we should always keep in mind that Europe is prepared. We have the emergency stocks in our member states.

0: Adoni, welcome to Liverpool. Tell us about how you feel sat here in the Liverpool tracksuit.
1: It's really excited because obviously you know about Liverpool, you know that it's a big club, a massive club, one of the biggest in the world, but feeling inside, you know?

0: Oh, and understanding a little bit more of this club, and I always thought it's a special club, not about the football side, also because what people think about even during the week, how they are passionate about the club and everyone, the ones who like football, the ones that probably are not as interested. But I have some experience with athletic clubs that I could in some ways familiarized, but it's gonna be fun to experience it from the inside. Yeah,
1: it's a huge challenge. It's a football challenge as well. So what attracted you to that part, the football inside of the club?
0: I think you don't need a lot of things to get attracted by Liverpool. No, Liverpool is Liverpool. But obviously, the atmosphere, the supporters, the club, the players, the chance for me to coach top level players, the chance to fight for titles, I think is, it cannot be more attractive than this. It's difficult to find it, you know. So really excited to start, yes.
1: And fans watching the interview today, Liverpool fans all over the world, what would you say to them?
0: I cannot ask them for a lot. I know how they are. I can only say that I want to become one more of you. I want to earn the right to be one of you, so we can enjoy all together.
2: The Brazilian Football Confederation said that Neymar will not travel to Cleveland for Brazil's World Cup warm-up match against Egypt as he continues to receive intensive treatment for a calf injury. Brazil's all-time leading scorer is sidelined by a grade 2 calf strain, a moderate muscle injury involving a partial tear. The Santos forward has struggled with injuries this season, and the Brazilian Federation confirmed he would not be part of the squad heading to Cleveland and would instead remain at the team's training base in New Jersey. Brazil start their bid for World Cup glory against Morocco in New Jersey on June 13th, with further group games on June 19th and June 24th. The Brazilian coaching staff remain hopeful that the 34-year-old will be available for their World Cup opener against Morocco on June 13th. The 5-time World Cup winners will also face Haiti and Scotland in Group C.
3: Billions of fans will tune into the 2026 World Cup to cheer their national teams. Few of them will likely notice something vitally important to the event, the turf beneath their feet. The grass grown for the World Cup is the culmination of a global mission that includes scientists, farmers, and turf specialists. The end goal is to produce pitches that can withstand elite play in the varied summer climates at 16 venues across the United States, Canada, and Mexico.
4: Yeah, we've got a pretty cool relationship with the sporting world, especially.
3: Tom Wren, a manager at global grass seed company DLF, says the tournament is a chance to see grass processed by his company used on soccer's biggest stage.
4: It's pretty neat, and it's a talking point, right? You know, you're sitting around watching a game, having a cold one with the buddies, and being able to say, "Ah, oh, that's our grass. That one right there, that came through here." But yeah, it's neat. It's a neat experience, and obviously. When you can take a piece of home to some of those bigger scale events, it's pretty cool.
3: The playing surfaces are being tailored to local conditions, putting turf science to its ultimate test, creating living surfaces that can endure kicks, cleats, tackles, and scorching summer heat. Leah Broman, who has a PhD in grass science, is a senior manager at DLF.
5: It's not only turf quality, which is a hard thing to say for people who don't understand it, but it's also things like we want to have disease resistance. We want these things to require less water than what they used to require. They need to germinate, especially for like sports fields. They need to germinate quickly and establish quickly so that they can take the wear and tear of the players on them. And then you have to look at things like the tearing strength and the wear resistance. So can they have wear on them and they recover very rapidly?
3: FIFA has also invested heavily in football-specific turf development, meaning the surfaces used in 2026 are likely

0: to differ from those seen at past World Cups. Grass seed farming is a tiny industry, and farmer Lauren Boundy said it was a source of pride that seed grown in Manitoba could play a role at the World Cup, putting a small local crop on a global stage.
1: It's kind of humbling to the industry and a good story for the industry to know, like, hey, this small acreage crop in Manitoba is truly on the world stage in such a way. It might not get advertised to the average onlooker watching the game, but to know that, hey, seed grown in Manitoba is the seed at the World Cup is pretty cool.
2: The latest reports confirmed that Jose Mourinho will return to manage Real Madrid if Florentino Perez wins the club's presidential election on Sunday. Florentino Perez delivered the campaign announcement through his social media channels with a short video featuring Mourinho saying simply yes.
3: Si.
2: The move for Mourinho follows a disappointing domestic campaign in which Barcelona secured back-to-back league titles in La Liga. Real Madrid, the 15-time Champions League winners, have also exited Europe's top club competition at the quarterfinal stage in the last two seasons, with the absence of major silverware prompting Florentino Perez to call elections. Since leaving Chelsea, Mourinho's trophy haul has been more modest. He won the League Cup and Europa League with Manchester United and later led AS Roma to the third-tier Conference League title. His managerial road has also taken him to Tottenham Hotspur, Fenerbahce, and Benfica, where he was under contract until June 2027 and had previously said the Portuguese club had proposed a renewal. The longer the game goes, the tougher the Carolina Hurricanes are to beat. The Hurricanes won their sixth overtime game of this year's Stanley Cup playoffs without a loss on Thursday evening. This time, it was Seth Jarvis who scored on a power play at 3:56 of overtime, lifting the Hurricanes to a 4-3 comeback win against the Vegas Golden Knights in Game 2 of the Stanley Cup Final in Raleigh. The best of seven series is tied 1-1, heading to Game 3 on Saturday in Las Vegas.
4: Seth Jarvis! Hole on the assist, and Hart just can't get there.
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Every story is part of a bigger picture. This is a global conversation, live and unfiltered. The defining issues of our age, the decisions that shape debate, every story counts. A fast-changing world told through stories that endure. Events that define economies, societies, and political landscapes. A-News. Perspectives change. Truth remains. Discover the truth for justice.

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I'm Sudozar with your global weather update. Let's start. Across much of Europe, light clouds are moving quickly across the region. Athens will be partly cloudy at 28 degrees, while Ankara has similar weather and temperature. Farther west, colder conditions take hold for most of the continent. Rome is partly cloudy at 25 degrees, and Berlin is cloudy at 19. In the Balkans, temperatures remain on the warmer side. Tirana is partly cloudy at 27 degrees, while Pristina has similar weather at 26. The Middle East warms up today, though. Mecca peaks at 39 degrees, and Baghdad is sunny at 39 as well. In Central Asia, Almaty is cloudy at 26 degrees, while Baku is partly cloudy for today. Farther east, Bangkok is partly cloudy at 33 degrees, and Urumqi has similar weather at 29. Across Africa, Casablanca is cloudy at 22 degrees, while Tripoli is sunny at 35. In North America, Toronto is cloudy, and Los Angeles is partly cloudy at 26. In South America, Buenos Aires is at 21 degrees, while Caracas has a thunderstorm at 25. Across Oceania, Sydney is partly cloudy at 18 degrees, while Port Moresby is at 29 for today. That's the latest global weather update. Stay tuned for more news and forecasts here on A News.

I would like to describe.

0: once again entering a highly volatile phase as efforts to stabilize Lebanon's front line collapse under competing demands and continued military activity. Hezbollah has rejected a new U.S.-brokered ceasefire and says its resistance campaign will continue, while Israel insists it will not withdraw and continue strikes in southern Lebanon. With Iran linking any broader agreement to conditions in Lebanon, the diplomatic track with Washington remains deeply entangled with battlefield realities. Today, I'll be discussing the latest Israeli attack in Lebanon, the future of the new ceasefire, and what this conflict could mean for Lebanese citizens with Dr. Nurhan Elbaya from the Istanbul Aydın University. Let's begin.
1: Turkish President Recep Tayyip Erdogan has officially welcomed the president of Niger Abdurrahman Ciani in Ankara during a high-level visit focused on expanding bilateral cooperation and regional coordination. The meetings focused on strengthening ties between both countries across multiple sectors. The discussions covered diplomacy, trade, investment, defense cooperation, and broader development partnerships between Ankara and Niamey. Regional and international developments were also on the agenda, as both sides exchanged views on issues of mutual concern. Ankara has significantly expanded its presence on the continent in recent years through infrastructure projects, defense cooperation, trade initiatives, and political outreach. The talks with the president of Niger further underscore Ankara's efforts to strengthen long-term partnerships in Africa while positioning it as an increasingly active diplomatic actor across the region.
2: Her fırsatta vurguladığım üzere Afrika ülkeleriyle ilişkilerimizi eşit ortaklık, karşılıklı saygı ve kazan-kazan ilkeleri temelinde geliştirmeyi sürdürüyoruz. 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

Welcome back to the program. Let's begin with the front page of Daily Sabah. Some interesting stories over there. Now, Turkey has said it's ready against Greece and Greek Cypriot armament. Starting with the story, which reflects growing tensions in the eastern Mediterranean, Turkey's defense ministry has issued a firm warning, saying Ankara is fully prepared to protect its interests and those of Turkish Cypriots in response to Greece and the Greek Cypriot administration stepping up their military spending. Athens has recently approved a 4 billion euro defense package that includes a new air and drone defense system and upgraded fighter jets. And what concerns Ankara here is that Israel is emerging as a key arms supplier in that deal. Turkey says what the region needs is dialogue, not an arms race. On the diplomatic front, we were watching just a few minutes before. Niger's president is in Ankara for a two-day visit, his first to Turkey. He sat down with President Erdogan yesterday, and the visit signals that Turkey's ties with West Africa continue to grow, with both sides looking to deepen cooperation. Now to Lebanon, where a fragile ceasefire announcement has already been called into question. Israeli and Lebanese envoys reached a conditional truce agreement in Washington, but within hours, Israel launched fresh strikes on southern Lebanon and threatened further action on Beirut. The ceasefire hinges on Hezbollah halting its attacks, but the group has not responded to the announcement and says it will keep fighting. Israel's own defense minister has confirmed that military operations are continuing, so the situation on the ground remains very volatile. Now, Iran's supreme leader, Mujtaba Khamenei, is claiming victory, saying Tehran has dealt the United States and Israel a decisive blow in this conflict. At the same time, Iran is reporting no tangible progress in negotiations to end the war or reopen the Strait of Hormuz, which remains critical for global energy supplies. Meanwhile, in Washington, the House of Representatives passed a resolution calling for a halt to U.S. military action against Iran. President Trump, for his part, is still sounding optimistic, telling reporters a deal could happen as

0: early as this weekend. And finally, Armenians go to the polls this Sunday in what is being watched as a pivotal moment for the country's direction. Prime Minister Nikol Pashinyan has staked his leadership on a pro-Western course, pushing for closer EU ties and stepping back from Russia's orbit. Moscow is not happy about that, of course, and there are accusations of Russian interference ahead of the vote. Pashinyan is framing the election simply as a choice between lasting peace or a return to conflict. Polls open this Sunday. Now back to our news reports. President Donald Trump has said that he would be honored to meet with Iran's supreme leader to make a deal to end the conflict.
1: I don't want to meet, but if I did meet, I'd be honored to meet him. I'd like to see if we make a deal. But if we make a deal, it's possible that I would meet him. I'd be okay with it.
2: Would that happen here in the U.S.? White House?
1: Oh, I don't know. Peter. I haven't really heard too much about it. I didn't suggest it, but some people have suggested it. If it happened, it would be happened. I'd be respectful.
2: Do you think because Epic Fury killed his dad and his wife and his kid, that he's got hard feelings and wouldn't want to meet?
1: I would say I'm not his favorite person, but with that being said, he's probably a professional. In some circles, he has a very good reputation, actually. You know, sometimes some people say bad, but a lot of people say bad about me. It's totally false, of course. A good job. As far as Iran's concerned, you're going to find out what the deal is. But the main parts of the deal is they can't have a nuclear weapon. The strait will open immediately. You know, it's going to open immediately. And we've largely swept for mines. We have the most sophisticated mines. They're underwater minesweepers. I actually said to somebody, one of the generals, why underwater? He said, because usually it's hostile. You know, when you're looking for mines, typically it's not in a good neighborhood, right? So underwater made a lot of sense when it didn't take long to figure that one out. So I think we're doing very well, but we're going to see if we're going to win one way or the other. We're going to win on paper, or we're going to win military. One way or the other, it's going to be militarily or on paper.
0: Palestinians gathered in mourning at the Al-Aqsa Martyrs Hospital after another Israeli airstrike killed civilians in central Gaza, underscoring the collapse of efforts to halt the violence.
3: Mourners gathered at Al-Aqsa Martyrs Hospital after two Palestinians were killed in an Israeli airstrike in central Gaza. Health officials said that the strike hit the courtyard of a house in the Maghazi refugee camp, triggering scenes of grief and mourning at the hospital. The truce brokered by U.S. President Donald Trump has failed to fully halt violence in Gaza, where Israel continues its attacks across large parts of the enclave. Residents and displaced families across Gaza say that ongoing bombardments and insecurity continue deepening the humanitarian crisis, despite repeated diplomatic efforts to stabilize the situation.
0: Russian President Vladimir Putin said on Thursday that he does not rule out a peace deal with Ukraine, as Ukrainian President Volodymyr Zelensky published an open letter calling for direct talks to end the war.
4: Russian President Vladimir Putin said on Thursday that he did not rule out signing a peace deal with Ukrainian President Volodymyr Zelensky if an agreement could be reached.
5: There are many questions. But if at some point we go as far as the signing of documents, if there is a desire to peacefully end the armed conflict, and Russia does have this desire, we will find those who should sign the relevant documents if there were a will to do so. Whether Mr. Zelensky is a legitimate representative of Ukraine, this is a question for the lawyers, for a legal analysis. Of course, we would wish, if ever come to signing any documents, and I think this is not a caprice of ours.

0: Это не каприз наш.
1: Putin's comments come as Zelensky published an open letter to him. In the message, Zelensky proposed the two leaders meet to end the war, but warned that Kyiv would continue fighting otherwise. He said most Russians had grown tired of Ukrainian missile and drone attacks, as well as inflation and fuel shortages, and were ready for peace. Some Western and Ukrainian military analysts say Russia's advance has slowed significantly, and argue that Russia is still a long way from achieving its own stated military goals. Zelensky proposed setting a clear date for a meeting and said several countries had traditionally hosted leaders to resolve issues of war and peace, citing Switzerland, Turkey, and countries of the Arab world. Putin's spokesman said the Kremlin chief was aware of the message, but had not yet had a chance to familiarize himself with its contents in detail. Putin on Thursday said he had emphasized to U.S. President Donald Trump last year that he was ready to end a war through diplomacy and honor unspecified compromises.
2: He wants the two of them to meet to hash out the end of the war in Ukraine because he thinks you are too busy with the war in Iran. Is he right?
3: Well, I don't know. I'm glad that they're maybe talking about meeting. I think we had a lot to do with it. I know exactly what you're doing. But I think it would be great if they met. They should get it done.
4: Hezbollah has rejected a ceasefire plan agreed by the Lebanese and Israeli governments in U.S. mediated talks as Israel continues strikes in southern Lebanon and said it won't withdraw from the south.
5: Hezbollah on Thursday rejected a ceasefire plan agreed by the Lebanese and Israeli governments in U.S.-mediated talks. In a written statement, Hezbollah leader Naim Qassem said, quote, as long as the occupation exists, the resistance will continue.
6: As a result of U.S.-led negotiations, Israel and Lebanon agreed to the implementation of a ceasefire.
5: The United States announced on Wednesday that Lebanon and Israel had agreed to a truce contingent on Iran-backed Hezbollah ceasing fire and evacuating its fighters from areas of southern Lebanon near the border. State Department Chief of Staff Dan Holler.
6: These steps will enable progress towards a comprehensive peace and security agreement.
5: But Hezbollah is not a party to the talks. Qassem on Thursday called the Washington Declaration, quote, a roadmap for the annihilation of a section of the Lebanese people and the enslavement of the rest. Qassem said a ceasefire must include southern Lebanon, where Israel has seized a self-declared security zone, which it says aims to shield northern Israel from Hezbollah attacks. Qassem said that towns in northern Israel would not be secure, quote, as long as our villages are unsafe, bombed, destroyed, and our people are being killed. Israeli Defense Minister Israel Katz earlier on Thursday said Israel would continue to strike Lebanon for the time being, and smoke from explosions could be seen rising beyond Israel's northern border. Hostilities between Hezbollah and Israel reignited on March 2nd when the group opened fire in support of Tehran as it came under U.S.-Israeli attack. The war has ground on despite several ceasefires declared from Washington since April and has become a sticking point in diplomacy toward resolving the regional conflict. Tehran has demanded an end to Israeli attacks in Lebanon as part of any deal.
4: Joining me now to discuss the latest developments is Dr. Nurhan Elbaya from the Istanbul Aydın University. Nurhan, welcome to Turkey's Diplomacy.
7: Thank you so much, Umar.
4: Nurhan, Lebanon is caught between a government that wants peace and a Hezbollah that says it will keep fighting. How does the Lebanese state actually navigate this in light of the recent ceasefire agreement?
7: Let me just talk first about this draft or this agreement. This agreement is politically, from political perspective, it's very significant. But operationally, it's very fragile. Lebanese government, as an answer to your question, Lebanese government was pushing hardly, of course, with America to reach to this stage. But what about the implementation of this draft? Will the Lebanese government be able to implement what came or what have been mentioned in the draft successfully or not? What exactly have been mentioned in this draft? Mainly three points. Point number one, that Hezbollah is supposed to halt all attacks to northern of Israel. Number two, Hezbollah should withdraw all his fighters from south of Lebanon, specifically, particularly south of Al-Litani.

0: Guarani River. And the third one, definitely establishing or building what they call it pilot zones. And this pilot zones or security zones supposed to be controlled by Lebanese armed forces. So here is the question, will the Lebanese government be able to do this? Will Lebanese government will succeed to impose their authority on Hezbollah to do what have been mentioned in this draft or not? Especially historically, the Lebanese government failed to deal and to impose their authority over Hezbollah since 1985. So this is a very big question mark. Another big question mark also, and concern actually, yesterday, after announcing what have been mentioned in the draft, Naeem Qassem, the general secretary of Hezbollah, he publicly rejected all terms and all conditions mentioned in this draft. So the other party, which is the non-government armed group driving this conflict, is rejecting completely what supposed to implement or what have been mentioned in this draft or in this ceasefire. So the whole scenario here, we shouldn't call it a ceasefire agreement. It's more diplomatic opening rather than guaranteed cessations of violence.
1: Noorkhan, there was a very interesting statement that I was reading published by the State Department. It said that Hezbollah is a threat to the Lebanese people. Is that the case?
0: We shouldn't deny that still a very big category of Lebanese people still supporting Hezbollah. Particularly here, I'm talking about Shiite community in Lebanon. Majority of them still, they are supporting. I'm not talking about other Lebanese people from different sects, but for sure Shiite people, the majority of them still, they are supporting Hezbollah strongly. So in this case, I cannot call Hezbollah as threat as long as still they have audience or supporters on the ground. This is number one. Another thing here in this topic, the question is how the Lebanese government will convince or will sit on the same table with Hezbollah here, because the whole concert or the whole issue is all about Hezbollah. So Hezbollah supposed to be involved in a way or another in this negotiation, and the best way is to be involved in internal negotiation here. When I say internal negotiations, it means between Hezbollah and the Lebanese government. So they're supposed to sit on one table in a very diplomatic way to solve these issues, because what's happening, especially in the last couple of days, Israel escalated the attack, especially in Nabatiya, which located in south of Lebanon, in Sur, in Saida, in lots of villages close to the Israeli-Lebanese borders, which is, they call it the yellow line zone. So they have to sit again with Hezbollah to solve this issue. I just need to mention something that we cannot deny: the role of America in what's happening now in this situation. And Lebanese people, the public opinion in Lebanon, they saw it as huge, something very big, the impact of United States, because United States succeeded to bring or to brought both of them, I mean here, Lebanon and Israel, together on the same table since very, very, very long decades for the first time. And without the effort of United States, I think we wouldn't see this table together, Israel and Lebanon, even if the ceasefire is kind of not guaranteed, kind of fragile, but also this slight or this draft came as a result of the pressure of United States. Why? Because United States is still one of the few actors that still has a very big influence on Israel. At the same time, America still maintains maintaining the diplomatic channels with the Lebanese government, also with other actors and regional actors or stakeholders. So they succeeded to do so, and America presented itself in front of everyone that, yes, we are the, let's call it the principal principal political broker de-escalation here. So the image of America now is very, very good as a result of what's happening between Israel and America. And since yesterday, to be honest, I always say America is the biggest winner of what's happening now, of the situation happening between Lebanon and Israel, because they are showing themselves as immediate political brokers and brokers of de-escalation.
1: Nurhan, given that Hezbollah has now rejected the ceasefire, is there any realistic path to disarming Hezbollah without triggering a new conflict?
0: If Hezbollah remained rejected this, I think there will be no solution. Rather than going to civil war, in this case, Lebanese army will get into military operations against Hezbollah. So this is in this case it will be a civil war. I don't think Lebanese government can take this step because they don't have even the capacity to do this, except if they received support from America or Israel. But still, it's something I don't think it might happen. But in this case, if Hezbollah remained rejecting what have been mentioned in this draft, so this ceasefire agreement will not go further anymore, and they will just go or run in the same circle again, attacks from Hezbollah to Israel and from Israel to Hezbollah. So here, to maintain this agreement, we need two things. We need commitment from both sides. Here I'm talking about Hezbollah and Israel for sustained ceasefire, to halt attacks between both of them. Another thing which is very, very, very important, security procedures, and this is the responsibility of the Lebanese government, because in the ceasefire agreement, the pilot zones or the security zones will be controlled by Lebanese armed forces. So this will put on the Lebanese government a very, very big, very big responsibility, I think, for the first time. So it's like a test for Lebanese government, what's happening now, if they will succeed to impose their authority as a government, as state, or they will fail as usual, as we got used to hear or to see before, that Lebanese government failed to impose their authority on, especially on south of Lebanon, and also in Al-Bekaa Valley, and also or over Hezbollah party.
1: Nurhan, let's talk about Iran for a bit. Now, U.S. and Iranian forces are still exchanging attacks in the Gulf. Iran struck Kuwait's airport a few days ago, and now Oman's oil terminal has also been disrupted. All of this is happening while ceasefires are technically in place. What does ceasefire actually mean in this conflict, Nurhan?
0: Nowadays, we are witnessing lots of ceasefire agreements just on paper, without any proper implementations. That's why it was the same concern related to what happened yesterday in Lebanon. Actually, nowadays they are amazing on just putting ceasefire agreements on papers, but where are implementations implementation on the ground? Nothing. So it's kind of fragile ceasefire in Iran. It's same exactly same scenario happening between Iran and America now. They are talking about agreements, lots of drafts going, drafts coming, and the latest draft now, it's on the hand of Pakistan along Qatar also, and they send it to Iran. America accepted. They are now waiting for Iran's answer, but most probably Iran will not accept because

0: of the uranium enrichment and uranium program, still Iran, they are still sticking to their point of view that they will not move their enrichment to uranium to anywhere else. And we are not that much optimistic of any soon agreement between Iran and America. They have another round after 2 weeks. They just announced yesterday that after 2 weeks they have another round of negotiations. But look, since beginning of April, we are in round after round after round without reaching to any common ground between both of them. So this is typical fragile ceasefire. Even what's happening in Gaza, same. In Lebanon yesterday, same. Implementation is very weak. So we cannot rely on just ceasefire freeze on papers.
1: Nurhan, if you can clear our confusion, because Iran says its enemies have suffered a decisive blow on the battlefield, and the U.S. says it is winning. Both sides are claiming victory, while a deal remains unsigned. What does that tell us about the underlying balance of power in this conflict?
0: No one wanted this in this war. In such war, no one will win. No one won and no one will win. But we all know the language of President Trump. His language, he always want to take the victory to himself and to his country. He always loved to show himself as he's the only winner in any conflict, not only in Iran, in any conflict. We saw this in Gaza when they started signing the peace, a board of peace. He represented himself as the winner, and he was the reason behind the ceasefire in Gaza, but still very fragile. Also in Lebanon, yes, as I mentioned, we cannot deny the effort that he put, especially in Lebanon and Israel, but in Iran, Iran is totally different than Lebanese case. Iran is totally also different than Gaza case. It's a direct conflict between America and Iran. In this case, no one won because the effect, the negative effect of this war is not only in Iran and not only in America, on America. It's all around the world, affected all around the world negatively. Definitely affected America and Iran first, American people. The public opinion in America totally against this war, and they got affected badly economically, and also all around the world, Middle East, Asia, Europe, Australia, everywhere got affected badly. So in this case, no one, I can say clearly, no one won this war. And even, let's assume, this war stopped. Now, the effect will remain with us for the next upcoming 12 months. So definitely no one won and no one will win this war.
1: Nurhan, just one final question before I let you go. We've seen these conflicts in Iran, in Lebanon, and the genocide in Gaza as well. Are these conflicts moving towards a negotiated end, or are we at risk of further escalation?
0: Those three conflicts, for now, they seem as open-ended war. In Gaza, since October 2023, we are now at 2026, June 2026, nothing changed. It appears as open-ended. In Lebanon, still, yesterday they were talking about ceasefire, and both sides, they were sitting at the same table. Till now, Israel still attacking villages and cities in Lebanon. Also, Hezbollah still sending its missiles to northern of Israel. So again, this is another open-ended war. In Iran, as you mentioned, same. So we are, I think, in the age of open-ended wars. It's not about negotiations. It's not diplomacy at all. We are in the age of just open-ended war. They start the war, they start the conflict without any strategy, without any plan, and they don't know how to exit from this war. Same as

0: happened with America and Israel and Iran. They started the war, but it was very obvious that they didn't have any clear, any strategic plan how to exact, even no clear target, no clear aim. What do you want from Iran? Do you want Iran, or do you want change in Iran's policy, or do you want regime change, or do you want Iran's resources? This is another different third scenario. So we didn't know. In the beginning, they started talking about changing regime. After that, they started talking about changing Iran. After that, they started talking about resources, the oil, especially in the Iranian islands. So what do you want exactly from Iran? Still, it's not clear till now. So we are in the phase, or let's call it the age of open-ended wars.
1: Dr. Noorkhan Albayat, thank you so much for that analysis. I'll see you in the studios next week.
0: Thank you so much.
1: A Ukrainian woman has returned to her damaged apartment in Kyiv after narrowly surviving a Russian strike that left her young daughter traumatized by the war.
2: Olha Madra makes her way home on Wednesday, back to what is left of her apartment building that was hit by a blast in the latest major attack on Kyiv in Ukraine. The day before, she had spoken to Reuters when she and her six-year-old daughter, Natalia, narrowly escaped a blast that hit their apartment. Around them, cars were burning and debris was scattered everywhere. Back inside their apartment the next day, plastic sheeting covers the shattered windows and shrapnel marks are visible on the kitchen wall. Madra says her daughter was hit in the strike.
3: I dressed her in two jackets because I thought she was going to be cold in the shelter. And those two jackets saved her, I believe. I later showed a medic where she was hit. He said it's where her kidneys are, but she only has a bruise.
2: Now, according to Madra, the event has triggered something new for her daughter, a sense of panic she did not experience before.
3: In the evening, when there was an alarm around 9 to 10 p.m., we were at home. I had cleaned the floor and tidied up everything. She suddenly panicked and said, "Let's go to the shelter. Let's go to the shelter, Mom. Let's go to the shelter." Straight into hysteria. Let's go to the shelter. We went to the shelter. She was very worried. She said she doesn't want the bang to happen again. She calls what happened to us the bang.
2: After more than 4 years of war, Ukrainians have grown accustomed to the wail of sirens. Some rush to the nearest shelter or take precautions at home. Others choose to ignore the noise. Nonetheless, the sound is a reminder to Ukrainians that the war keeps on.
3: She knows that we are at war, that we were attacked. She knows that her dad is defending her, that our warriors are defending us. She didn't react like this to air raid alerts before.
1: A closely watched Security Council election delivered a mix of continuity and change as Austria, Portugal, Trinidad and Tobago, Zimbabwe and first-time member Kyrgyzstan secured seats on the council.
4: Austria, Kyrgyzstan, Portugal, Trinidad and Tobago, and Zimbabwe were elected by the General Assembly to non-permanent seats at the Security Council for 2027 to 2028. Germany came in third for the two seats assigned to Western European and other states group with 104 votes, against 134 for Portugal and 131 for Austria. Trinidad and Tobago was elected for the Latin American and Caribbean group against Guyana, which obtained just one vote. Zimbabwe was elected for the African group, unopposed. German Foreign Minister Johann Badefuhl attributed the bitter defeat in part to Berlin's support for Israel, which he suggested cost his country key UN votes. He added that the outcome would not prevent Germany from continuing to stand by their historical responsibility to Israel. Kyrgyzstan obtained the necessary majority after three additional rounds of voting against the Philippines and was elected for the Asia-Pacific group. The election marks a historic milestone for Kyrgyzstan, which will serve on the Security Council for the first time since joining the United Nations in 1992. The five countries were elected by the 193-member General Assembly to serve as non-permanent members of the Security Council for two-year terms, beginning on January 1, 2027. They will replace Denmark, Greece, Pakistan, Panama, and Somalia when their terms conclude.

0: the end of 2026.
1: If I please can get
0: Bahrain, Colombia, the Democratic Republic of the Congo, Latvia, and Liberia will remain on the Council through the end of 2027, providing continuity in its work.
1: Zimbabwe elected members.
2: The European Union's interior ministers met in Luxembourg to discuss the recent migration pact and possible entry limits for Ukrainian men of military age.
3: First of all, this has been very historical week to EU when we approved negotiations of this return regulation. It is very good that now we can move forward with this. And today, for example, we are talking about returns and the cooperation with Somalia. And as far as I know, it's only 3% of those who have decision to return are returning to Somalia. So it's very low. And that's why we need to discuss and find a way to make this more effective returns.
4: I think the proposal by the presidency that's on the table, and I think that is very balanced, and that is also something that we from the Swedish government could stand behind. Of course, it's essential for us providing Ukrainians with the kind of protection. I'm very proud to see that we have been granting more or less 50,000 people from Ukraine that kind of protection. At the same time, the war needs to be fought, and it must be won. And in order for that to happen, of course, it is essential that more men are staying in Ukraine and fighting this war. So, yeah, that is something that we could also stand behind.
5: We think that it needs further deeper analysis. We think that the most reasonable way of action is to prolong the amendment of the temporary protection directive as it is. It would be the most the best solution, and I think it would be the most suitable solution with the principle that we are helping Ukraine and we stand by Ukraine as long as it takes, and any changes should be discussed with Ukraine also.
2: Residents in Beirut expressed hope and doubts after waking up to the news that Israel and Lebanon had agreed to a new ceasefire following talks mediated by the United States.
6: It's really people's right because they've been telling them the war will end next week, next month, for many months and years. But I am now very optimistic that, God willing, in a month or two, Lebanon will go back to what it used to be. It will become active again. Tourists will return and Lebanon will become Switzerland of the East again. We are hoping for the best.
0: They've been working on a ceasefire for a while now, and we haven't seen any results, maybe until yesterday, until they announced it. Honestly, I'm tired of following the news. We're fed up, we are disgusted and bored. So I've left it like this. When they want to announce a real ceasefire, we will see it. We will feel the ceasefire. But they were talking about it for a while, and the ceasefire isn't being implemented. There are still strikes and raids in the south and attacks in Beirut.
7: We do not believe in this ceasefire. That's the first rule. The second rule is that Israel is a sworn enemy of the Lebanese people and the Arab nation in general. We don't trust such agreements and whatever. They are saying a ceasefire. Since Trump came out and announced a ceasefire, massacres are still happening until now. And they are striking, operating, and massacres are carried out. Where is the ceasefire that we should trust?
2: That brings us to the end of our program. Thanks for joining us. Bye for now.

0: We do not believe this will be an infestation.
1: U.S. Agriculture Secretary Brooke Rollins told lawmakers on Thursday that the USDA believes it can contain a case of New World screwworm that was detected in Texas. The flesh-eating parasite was found in a calf in the southern part of the state after advancing north through Mexico over the past year, marking the first time in decades that it's threatened the nation's cattle industry.
0: The challenge is we need about 400 to 500 million flies a week to push it back, and we had gotten to the point, because no one thought it was going to be a threat again, that we're only producing 100 million a week, and that's down in Panama. So that's what we're working to solve for right now.
1: Ranchers and traders are on high alert for more potential cases of the devastating parasitic fly that eats warm-blooded animals alive. Wider infestations could further shrink the U.S. cattle herd, which is the smallest it has been in 75 years. The detection threatens the state's livestock industry, which experts estimated could face up to $1.8 billion in economic losses if screwworm spreads.
2: SpaceX will not be getting fast-track entry into the S&P 500 after all. On Thursday, index operator S&P Global said it would not change the rules for inclusion. The rocket firm is set for a record share listing next week. That could see it raise $75 billion and secure a valuation of $1.75 trillion, immediately making it one of America's top 10 most valuable listed firms. But S&P says it won't change the rules to allow rapid entry into its benchmark index. Among other things, that requires a firm to be profitable in its most recent quarter and in sum for its last four quarters. That rules out SpaceX, which posted a loss of close to $5 billion in 2025. One analyst praised S&P for standing firm, saying the rules shouldn't be bent for unprofitable firms just because they are big. The rival Nasdaq index has taken a different view, however. It has already changed its rules to allow easier access for newly listed so-called mega-cap stocks. That will force Nasdaq tracker funds to buy large sums of SpaceX shares. The same could be true for OpenAI and Anthropic if the chatbot makers proceed with hotly anticipated IPOs. Separately Thursday, SpaceX began a roadshow for investors ahead of its listing. Musk spoke to J.P. Morgan clients in a video interview with bank boss Jamie Dimon. Other major lenders, including Bank of America and Morgan Stanley, are hosting events over the coming days.

0: We are really happy to announce that we're investing $10 billion in Europe and creating 25,000 new jobs. We're also expanding our portfolio of robotics, robots that move things on demand, robots that have a sense of touch, and robots that can actually do some of the repetitive tasks. So the first is Proteus. This is our autonomous mobile robot that can work safely around people. And what it does is it carries containers of goods at the right time to the dock doors in order to get onto the trucks in order for you to get your deliveries right on time.
1: It is definitely going to become a reality. It is. We are already delivering with drones, I think, in some parts of the UK already. And we think that this is probably going to be the next generation of ultra-fast shopping. Because drones can really deliver packages to customers in under 30 minutes quite easily. Of course, there's to be small parcels and things like that. But this is increasingly the way people are shopping. So yes, I strongly believe that this is going to be a reality. The shops, the high street shops and online will keep on coexisting because this is our customer shop. So there are no customers out there that only shop online or only shop in physical store. Customers really like choice. And I think this is exactly what we're bringing to them.
2: Amazon made a big bet on bringing its Amazon Fresh retail format to the UK. That meant opening physical retail stores. And at one point, they nearly had 20 stores in total. That project didn't work out. I think Amazon failed to anticipate the intensity of retail competition in the UK market. Those stores have closed, but that now points to the fact that Amazon is probably going to double down on same-day delivery. There's little question that as Amazon

0: and continues to scale in the UK market, it poses a huge threat to businesses across the UK. Retailers have already felt the pressure from Amazon, and it's interesting as they pivot more into the grocery space, what impact that's going to have on the major players in that part of the market.
1: NVIDIA founder and CEO Jensen Huang arrived in South Korea for a four-day visit on Friday. During the trip, he said he is expected to meet with executives from major South Korean companies, including LG Group, SK Group, and Naver. South Korea is a key Asian manufacturing powerhouse, home to major manufacturers of chips, electronics, cars, and ships.
2: So you have to build something of great value.
1: Analysts and investors say South Korea's importance has been magnified after trade friction spoiled sleighs of the most advanced semiconductors to China. Huang is also scheduled to have a dinner meeting with South Korean business leaders in Seoul.
3: I'm back because I want to thank all of my partners and to customers who are here. We're doing a lot of very important work, as you know. Artificial intelligence build-out is accelerating. We had a very, very big year last year, and the Korea market is doing very well. I'm very happy about that. The second half is going to be much larger than the first half, and next year is going to be very, very large. And so I want to make sure that our partners are aligned and prepared, and we have a lot of work to do. And so our partners are doing a very good job.
4: In her Tokyo kitchen, Japanese homemaker Maki Watanabe carefully pours used cooking oil into a plastic bottle. Thanks to her frequent home cooking, she donates around 10 gallons of cooking oil a year, and it's all part of a nationwide push to turn household waste into sustainable aviation fuel, or SAF, which offers massively reduced greenhouse emissions compared to the regular stuff. Watanabe hopes more people join the effort, saying fueling jets will take huge amounts of oil. Such contributions join a growing stream of used waste collected through the Fry to Fly initiative. This comes as the Iran war disrupts global energy supplies and drives up costs for resource-poor Japan. The country is turning to ordinary consumers to help meet an ambitious target of sourcing 10% of its airline fuel from SAF by 2030. The world's fourth biggest economy estimates it will need about 450 million gallons of SAF that year. It is banking on domestically sourced used cooking oil, one of the cheapest and most accessible feedstocks. Yet progress remains painfully slow. Right now, domestic SAF production accounts for just 0.3% of Japan's jet fuel use due to limited supply and infrastructure. Yuki Nishimura from JGC Holdings Energy Innovation Unit says geopolitical tensions are making SAF more important.
5: Given the current situation in the Middle East, the value of alternative fuel sources has been increasing. In fact, I believe that the value of biofuels, including SAF, are driven up by the present circumstances. Therefore, we intend to continue our efforts in this area. These initiatives are important, not only from an environmental perspective, but also because they can serve as a valuable alternative to conventional petroleum products.
4: Tokyo's government is stepping up used cooking oil collection from its 7.8 million households. This official says they realized residents did not know how to capture and store the waste, so they distributed 13,000 special funnels and saw collection volumes double. But even if Japan collected every drop of available used cooking oil, it would mean only about a quarter of the 2030 SAF target. That means imports are expected to be necessary for years.
6: Well, thank you for joining me, Commissioner Tsitsi Kostas, who is Commissioner of Transport and Tourism. I'd like to discuss EU jet fuel supplies, given that the Strait of Hormuz is still blocked and there is no immediate sign of a lasting peace agreement. Are you at all concerned about jet fuel supplies for this summer?
7: No, there is currently not jet fuel shortage in Europe, and we have no signs that we will have a shortage in the coming period. And this is due mostly to the fact that we produce more than 70% of jet fuel in Europe, the main problem is indeed the price of the

0: jet fuel, because at one point it even doubled the price before the war. Now it has de-escalated a little bit. However, this is a problem for the airlines, and this is why we see that some airlines are choosing to cancel some of their routes that didn't make any economic sense before the war even. And now, of course, with the increase of the jet fuel prices, they choose to stop them. Look, the situation is very difficult. It's critical that the war stops and that the Strait of Hormuz open. And this needs to happen the soonest possible. If the situation continues, of course, we should always keep in mind that Europe is prepared. We have the emergency stocks in our member states.
1: Sponsored by Halkbank.

0: Resistance exists, the resistance will continue.
1: As a result of U.S.-led negotiations, Israel and Lebanon agreed to the implementation of a ceasefire.
0: The United States announced on Wednesday that Lebanon and Israel had agreed to a truce contingent on Iran-backed Hezbollah ceasing fire and evacuating its fighters from areas of southern Lebanon near the border. State Department Chief of Staff Dan Holler.
1: These steps will enable progress towards a comprehensive peace and security agreement.
0: But Hezbollah is not a party to the talks. Qassem on Thursday called the Washington Declaration, quote, a roadmap for the annihilation of a section of the Lebanese people and the enslavement of the rest. Qassem said a ceasefire must include southern Lebanon, where Israel has seized a self-declared security zone, which it says aims to shield northern Israel from Hezbollah attacks. Qassem said that towns in northern Israel would not be secure, quote, as long as our villages are unsafe, bombed, destroyed, and our people are being killed. Israeli Defense Minister Israel Katz earlier on Thursday said Israel would continue to strike Lebanon for the time being, and smoke from explosions could be seen rising beyond Israel's northern border. Hostilities between Hezbollah and Israel reignited on March 2nd when the group opened fire in support of Tehran as it came under U.S.-Israeli attack. The war is ground on despite several ceasefires declared from Washington since April and has become a sticking point in diplomacy toward resolving the regional conflict. Tehran has demanded an end to Israeli attacks in Lebanon as part of any deal.
2: I don't want to meet, but if I did meet, I'd be honored to meet him. I'd like to see if we make a deal. But if we make a deal, it's possible that I would meet him. I'd be okay with it.
3: Would that happen here in the U.S.?
2: I don't know, Peter. I haven't really heard too much about it. I didn't suggest it, but some people have suggested it. If it happened, it would be happened. I'd be respectful.
3: Do you think because Epic Fury killed his dad and his wife and his kid, that he's got hard feelings and wouldn't want to meet?
2: I would say I'm not his favorite person, but with that being said, he's probably he's probably a professional. In some circles, he has a very good reputation, actually. You know, sometimes some people say bad, but a lot of people say bad about me. It's totally false, of course. Good job. As far as Iran's concerned, you're going to find out what the deal is. But the main parts of the deal is they can't have a nuclear weapon. The strait will open immediately. You know, it's going to open immediately. And we've largely swept for mines. We have the most sophisticated mines. They're underwater minesweepers. I actually said to somebody, one of the generals, why underwater? He said, because usually it's hostile. You know, when you're looking for mines, typically it's not in a good neighborhood, right? So underwater made a lot of sense when it didn't take long to figure that one out. So I think we're doing very well, but we're going to see if we're going to win one way or the other. We're going to win on paper. Or we're going to win military. One way or the other. It's going to be militarily or on paper.
4: Residents returned to the site of an Israeli strike in the central Gaza town of Zawida on Friday morning, hours after the Israeli military issued evacuation warnings and carried out attacks in the area overnight. Entire sections of the neighborhood lay in ruins. Multi-story buildings were reduced to piles of shattered concrete. Rubble covered the streets and personal belongings were scattered among the debris. Families picked their way through the wreckage, searching for anything that could be salvaged. Among them was Reem Abu Al-Kosman, who had been displaced from northern Gaza.
5: I'm displaced from the north. My family was killed there, and we've moved to several areas in Gaza, including the south. This is our 10th displacement. The evacuation order came at 9 p.m. They told us to leave this area. We left, and as you can see, the two tents that sheltered us were destroyed. We have no clothes or shelter. They say there's a ceasefire. Where is the ceasefire? I see the war as it was before, even worse.
4: While the heaviest fighting has subsided, the shaky ceasefire has seen almost daily Israeli fire. According to Gaza's health ministry, Israeli forces have carried out repeated airstrikes and frequently fire on Palestinians near military-held zones, killing more than 947 Palestinians. The ministry, which is part of the Hamas-led government, maintains detailed casualty records that are seen as generally reliable by United Nations agencies

Hezbollah on Thursday rejected a ceasefire plan agreed by the Lebanese and Israeli governments in U.S.-mediated talks. In a written statement, Hezbollah leader Naim Qassem said, quote, as long as the occupation

0: and independent experts.
1: The reason why we are calling for this conference, because the situation is extremely deteriorating in the occupied Palestinian territory and extremely dangerous, whether in the occupied West Bank, East Jerusalem, or the Gaza Strip, or in the whole general region. And because of that, we felt that we cannot continue waiting as it relates to the question of Palestine until things to be sorted out in the region. The war in the Gulf region and also what's happening in Lebanon and the aggression against them. If we keep waiting, then this extreme Israeli government will sneak in under the smoke of the war and try, you know, to make decisive changes in the occupied Palestinian territory through annexation, destructions of the hope of the state, of the two-state solution, and making the miserable situation in the Gaza Strip to even more miserable situation.
2: What has been the United States' reaction to this new initiative?
1: We just keep repeating what President Trump said, no annexation. We know that he told Netanyahu, including recently, stop the nonsense in Lebanon, stop the craziness, you know, you are not allowed to annex the land. I know that President Trump is capable and he has the tools to stop Netanyahu in his tracks in order not to keep the whole region in turmoil and wars and occupation and to move in the direction of peace and justice. That is why the majority of us are working with them. And we are very grateful that you responded quickly.
3: As Reuters spoke with Israeli mechanic Eliav Breitbach, a siren sounds. He and other employees run for a safe room. This is a near daily occurrence in Kiryat Shemona in northern Israel. It's an area where Hezbollah rocket fire from Lebanon has been heaviest. And a new poll shows Israeli Prime Minister Benjamin Netanyahu is facing plunging support in the electorally vital north. With elections taking place later this year, many northern voters want Netanyahu to take a tougher stance and believe he is buckling to pressure from Donald Trump for a ceasefire.
4: Just unbelievable. Ceasefire. Trump decided there's a ceasefire and there are sirens. What have we come to? In what reality are we living? What reality? Why should we live in this area? Why?
3: More than 50 civilians have been killed by Hezbollah fire in North Israel since October 2023, according to Tel Aviv University. In Lebanon, more than 7,500 people have been killed by Israeli military action since October 2023, Lebanese officials said. Wednesday night's ceasefire agreement between Israel and Lebanon was probably not what many northern voters had in mind. The May poll from Agam Labs at Israel's Hebrew University showed residents in the north abandoning Netanyahu's Likud more quickly than voters elsewhere. 70% of those surveyed said they disapproved of the handling of the war in Lebanon. Here's Nimrod Nair from the university.
5: Netanyahu's bloc that received about 66% of the voters in the north now actually receives about 35%. So we see a dramatic shift, almost a mirroring image of what we saw regarding the past results elections.
3: Netanyahu's electoral rivals have accused him of compromising on national security. Netanyahu said soon afterwards that despite the ceasefire, military operations would continue for now.
6: Russian President Vladimir Putin said on Thursday that he did not rule out signing a peace deal with Ukrainian President Volodymyr Zelensky. if an agreement could be reached.
0: There are many questions. But if at some point we go as far as the signing of documents, if there is a desire to peacefully end the armed conflict, and Russia does have this desire, we will find those who should sign the relevant documents if there were a will to do so. Whether Mr. Zelensky is a legitimate representative of Ukraine, this is a question for the lawyers, for a legal analysis. Of course, we would wish, if ever come to signing any documents, and I think this is not a caprice of ours.
6: Putin's comments come as Zelensky published an open letter to him. In the message, Zelensky proposed the two leaders meet to end the war, but warned that Kyiv would continue fighting otherwise. He said most Russians had grown tired of Ukrainian missile and drone attacks, as well as inflation and fuel shortages, and were ready for peace. Some Western and Ukrainian military analysts say Russia's advance has slowed significantly, and argue that Russia is still a long way from achieving its own stated military goals. Zelensky proposed setting a clear date for a meeting and said several countries had traditionally hosted leaders to resolve issues of war and peace, citing Switzerland, Turkey, and countries of the Arab world. Putin's spokesman said the Kremlin chief was aware of the message, but had not yet had a chance to familiarize himself with its contents in detail. Putin on Thursday said he had emphasized to U.S. President Donald Trump last year that he was ready to end a war through diplomacy and honor unspecified compromises.
7: He wants the two of them to meet to hash out the end of the war in Ukraine because he thinks you are too busy with the war in Iran. Is he right?
8: Well, I don't know. I'm glad that they're maybe talking about meeting. I think we had a lot to do with it. I know exactly what you're doing. But I think it would be great if they met. They should get it done.
9: Ukrainians express skepticism that an open letter by President Volodymyr Zelensky to Russian President Vladimir Putin would help bring an end to more than 4 years of war. Zelensky published the letter on Thursday, in which he proposed a personal meeting with Putin and called for a ceasefire along the front line as a starting point for negotiations. In Independence Square, 50-year-old bank employee Serhii Kaimchenko dismissed the effort.
10: Цей лист ні про що. 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
9: In Moscow, the Kremlin said it had seen Zelensky's letter and that Putin would be briefed on it. Volodymyr Zelensky has called for a face-to-face meeting between himself and Vladimir Putin in a renewed bid to end the war.
11: Володимир Путін ігнорував уже не один подібний лист, не одне подібне звернення. 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
9: In an open letter to the Russian president, the Ukrainian leader said it would be wrong to simply wait until the war in Europe becomes the focus of the U.S.'s attention once more, adding peace could only come through direct engagement between Ukraine and Russia. He also called for a full ceasefire for the duration of proposed negotiations, something Putin ruled out earlier on Thursday.
12: Як зреагує Російська Федерація, невідомо. 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Це єдиний шлях до миру.
13: Thank you.
9: 16 people were injured and one killed as a result of a Russian strike on the southeastern Ukraine city of Zaporizhia, according to officials. The State Emergency Service of Ukraine reported

reported that Russia launched a drone strike damaging cars and civilian infrastructure. Head of Zaporizhia Regional Military Administration, Ivan Fedorov, said a 9-year-old girl was among the injured. Also Thursday, President Volodymyr Zelensky proposed face-to-face negotiations in a public letter addressed directly to Russia's President Vladimir Putin. Zelensky acknowledged shifting U.S. priorities, saying it would be wrong to wait for the U.S. to return its attention to Ukraine while it remains heavily focused on the Iran war. Kremlin spokesman Dmitry Peskov said Putin hadn't seen the letter yet and repeated his statement that Zelensky could come to Moscow if he wants talks. Putin said last month he doesn't exclude a meeting in a third country, but only when there is a deal to sign.

0: green drone self-detonated on Friday in Romania's Black Sea port of Constanta near an oil terminal without causing any casualties, the defense ministry said. Romanian officials said the maritime drone was similar to those used in the war in Ukraine. They also stressed that the device was not part of the Romanian military's equipment and had not been involved in recent exercises organized by the defense ministry. Three more maritime drones were found on the Romanian coast after an explosion in Constanta port.
1: Relevant authorities isolated the area, and when it was determined that the drone could explode, the immediate vicinity of the drone was evacuated. At this moment, up to this point, we have no information regarding casualties. However, the situation is dynamic, and any further information will be communicated. Once the explosion occurred, the red plan was activated.
2: I will be very clear with you. Security of the whole Europe, and in particular security in Romania, is of extremely great importance for France. This is why a few hours after the beginning of the war in Ukraine, we decided at the request of the Romanian authority to send our troops to protect your territory. And this is why today we are the framework nation of the security offered to Romania. So we stand together with your authorities, and we will do whatever your authorities consider as a necessity in order to protect the sovereignty of the land and the air.
3: Will you send more troops to Romania?
2: I think it will depend on the assessment and common assessment of the threat. Today we see this provocation sometimes, obviously these drones incursions. So each time we clarify and we reiterate this full support, and we will adapt the position following the request and the necessity. But you can count on us.
4: U.S. President Donald Trump will attend the NATO Leaders Summit in Ankara in July, with Washington describing the gathering in Turkey as potentially the most important meeting in the alliance's history.
5: I think the next meeting of NATO in Turkey in July is probably the most important meeting in NATO's history, because there are some things here that need to be cleared up.
4: U.S. Secretary of State Marco Rubio said that the summit will focus on major reforms, burden sharing, and the future direction of NATO amid growing geopolitical tensions.
5: The United States is still in the NATO alliance, and we'll be there in Turkey to talk about all of these topics. The president himself will be attending the next NATO meeting of heads of state, where all these points will be made clear. We're still in NATO, but NATO needs significant changes, and the president has made that clear.
4: The high-profile summit places Ankara at the center of international diplomacy, as alliance leaders prepare to discuss security challenges stretching from Eastern Europe to the Middle East. Rubio stressed that while the United States remains committed to NATO, significant changes within the alliance are needed and will be addressed during the meeting in Ankara. The summit is expected to bring together heads of state and senior officials from across the alliance at a time of deep debate over defense spending, military coordination, and regional security responsibilities. The Turkish nation has increasingly positioned itself as a key diplomatic and strategic actor within NATO, balancing relations across multiple regions while hosting critical negotiations and security discussions. The Ankara summit is expected to underscore the country's growing role as a regional diplomatic hub, with alliance leaders gathering in the Turkish capital to shape NATO's future amid rising global instability.
6: Today, investment in the defense industry and the broader defense economy is not a matter of choice or luxury. It is a strategic necessity. It is not a temporary policy for favorable times, but a lasting commitment. History and experience teach us a simple truth. Prosperity depends on security, and freedom depends on the capacity to defend it.
1: For me, the most important measure of success is the satisfaction of our exhibitors. Humans should serve as a platform that fosters meaningful business-to-business, government-to-government, and business-to-government partnerships. Ultimately, the exhibition succeeds when it creates real opportunities, valuable connections, and tangible outcomes for its participants.
7: We are from Czech Republic, the Czech company LPP. We produce unmanned systems, mainly the aerial one, but also we do the ground one. Winter 2024, that was the first test, and from today we are supporting Ukraine with that product.
8: The World Health Organization is stepping up its response to the Ebola outbreak in the Democratic Republic of Congo, bringing much-needed supplies to the front lines of the health emergency this week. It comes amid multiple attacks by residents on Ebola response teams. The country's health ministry said residents attacked an Ebola burial team in the South Kivu province this week, forcing respondents to abandon a coffin in the town of Katana and raising fears of further transmission. The assault targeted specialized responders trained to handle highly infectious bodies under strict protocols to prevent contagion. Officials said the body was subsequently handled by members of the community, a high-risk practice that can fuel new chains of infection. They did not specify what triggered the attack. The incident underscores the mistrust and resistance that continues to hamper response efforts. Congo has recorded over 360 confirmed Ebola cases and at least 62 deaths since the latest outbreak was declared on May 15th, according to Health Ministry data. More than a dozen cases have also been reported in neighboring Uganda. In Kenya, President William Ruto defended his government's decision to allow the United States to set up an Ebola quarantine facility at an Air Force base.
9: The debate is, are we doing the right thing? Are we not? And I can tell you without fear of any contradiction, and I can look at everybody in the eye, Kenyan, including yourself, and tell you we are doing the right thing.
8: At least two people were killed earlier this week in protests in the central Kenyan town of Nanyuki, where the facility is being built. The 50-bed unit is being constructed for Americans who might be exposed to the virus. Flight data and officials say the U.S. government is continuing to build the Ebola quarantine facility despite the protests and Kenyan court orders blocking the construction.
10: John Bolton, a prominent critic of U.S. President Donald Trump, who once served as his national security advisor, plans to plead guilty to mishandling classified documents. That's according to three sources who said on Thursday that Bolton will pay a multi-million dollar fine as part of the deal with federal prosecutors. The FBI searched Bolton's Maryland home and Washington office in August of 2025. In October, he was indicted on charges of retaining and sharing classified information. Here's Justice Department reporter Andrew Goudsward.
11: The indictment alleges that he was collecting this information as he was preparing to write a book, but what he's actually pleading guilty to is not specifically related to information that was in his book, but more about information that he had just collected as he was, you know, kind of gathering his thoughts and preparing to write the memoir.
10: The Justice Department and a Bolton spokesperson declined to comment. Bolton's plea agreement has not been made public.
11: So sources told us today that he's going to plead guilty to one count of retention of classified information. He originally faced 18 counts, so this particular plea deal will only focus on one of those charges. And as part of that, we're told he's going to pay about $2.25 million in fines and will also have a recommended prison sentence of between no additional prison time and about 5 years in prison. As part of the plea deal, prosecutors will likely seek to dismiss the remaining 17 counts that he's not pleading guilty to. And then Bolton is set to formally enter this plea, we're told, on June 26th, later this month, in federal court.
10: Trump's Justice Department has charged other prominent critics of the president, and Bolton certainly fits that description.
11: He's called him unfit for office. He's questioned his temperament, his decision-making on foreign policy, and also just sort of his basic ethics and morality. And so there's been a number of critical comments. He's been an active voice on cable news for years. The memoir that he wrote in 2020 was certainly very critical of President Trump. And so certainly among people who once served in the White House, he's been among the most consistent and loudest of Trump's critics.
12: Yeah. In Havana, survival has become part of daily life for Felicia de la Caridad Alvarez, a former hospital custodian who has one blind eye and chronic illnesses.
13: We've been without water for 6 months. Yesterday we hit 48 hours without power.
12: Despite U.S. sanctions and fuel restrictions, and despite President Donald Trump's announcement in early January that Cuba was ready to fall, millions of Cubans, like Alvarez, are still going. And their government is still in charge. Resistir, meaning to resist, is a central tenet of Cuba's decades-old communist revolution. And Cubans have had years of practice surviving hardships under the island's struggling state-run economy, long plagued with shortages. Street sellers like Diosmel Ortega show just how resourceful the population is.
14: Everything right now, absolutely everything. Practically all these little things that we have here comes from the trash. People come here a lot to buy little things, whether it's a hose, a book, a CD, or even straws. And sometimes you just stand there and think, are people really going to want a straw that someone found? Because everyone knows and is aware that it's from the trash.
12: Cuba-based sociologist Luis Emilio Aybar says society is resilient because it hasn't had any other choice. But there's no doubt the impact is very severe, especially if it drags on, he says, because it's very difficult for a country to survive without fuel. Blackouts have increased in recent weeks, according to Aybar, as have protests, which see residents vent their frustration by banging on pots. That's despite the government's general intolerance for uprisings. Still, the spirit of Resistir lives on in those like Omaira Blanca, who survived the hardships of the 1990s after Cuba's former patron, the Soviet Union, collapsed. We Cubans are fighters, she says. With the little we have, we survive and keep moving forward. That's just how it is. That's how we Cubans are.
15: Cries of newborns ring out as they lie inside incubators at this maternity hospital in Bolivia's La Paz on Thursday. According to medical workers, these infants are facing life-threatening oxygen shortages as weeks of road blockades by anti-government protesters choke off deliveries of vital supplies. Dr. Sergio Hinojosa from the maternity hospital says it's not long before supplies run out for roughly 20 babies in intensive care.
16: The oxygen is planned for today until the afternoon. With what they are giving us, we are rotating the next oxygen supply. We hope this can be maintained. If there are any disruptions in supply, we risk placing the babies in a critical state. Oxygen is fundamental for ventilatory management, especially in intensive care.
15: Over at La Paz's Hospital del Niño, the city's only specialized pediatric center, cook Maria Calle is preparing food in the kitchen. She says they are also down to their last provisions, with just two chickens left to feed patients. Around 150 children are hospitalized in the facility. The shortages are the latest consequence of blockades that have paralyzed La Paz and neighboring El Alto, led by protesters demanding the resignation of centrist President Rodrigo Paz over austerity measures and rising living costs. To address the unrest, the president said he had sent a bill to Congress authorizing joint police and military operations to clear roads and urged lawmakers to fast-track its consideration. Meanwhile, the U.S. State Department confirmed that Secretary of State Marco Rubio told Paz that the Trump administration was ramping up emergency assistance to the country. Back at the maternity hospital, time is running out.
17: We need oxygen. Please, let it through. Stop blocking it.
0: Thousands of Albanians again took to the streets of Tirana on Thursday night, protesting against a development plan by a company linked with Donald Trump's son-in-law Jared Kushner on an environmentally sensitive part of the Adriatic coast. The 1.4 billion euro resort is being led by Kushner's investment firm Affinity Partners on an island off Albania and an undeveloped stretch of coastline near the Vjosa Narda protected landscape, a wetland home to flamingos, seals, and sea turtle nesting sites. Environmentalists oppose the plan, which they say would impact several hundred hectares of pristine beaches. Protesters gathered outside the office of Albania's Prime Minister Edi Rama, who has backed the project, holding inflatable flamingos and signs that read, "Nation is for sale," and "Edi Rama, resign." The animal conservation group, PPNEA, BirdLife Albania, says the Vjosa Narda protected area is the only place in Albania where they nest, and have counted up to 7,000 flamingos passing through each year. Kushner announced plans to build the resort in 2024 as part of a wider investment that also included a former army headquarters in the Serbian capital, Belgrade. Last year, he gave up the Serbia project following street protests against it.
18: Albania is not for sale. Albania belongs to the Albanian people, and we decide what we want to do here. It's not that some corrupted politicians who run now Albania can decide what they can do with our property, with the Albanian heritage, the natural heritage, the cultural heritage.

0: we do not believe this will be an infestation.
1: U.S. Agriculture Secretary Brooke Rollins told lawmakers on Thursday that the USDA believes it can contain a case of New World screwworm that was detected in Texas. The flesh-eating parasite was found in a calf in the southern part of the state after advancing north through Mexico over the past year, marking the first time in decades that it's threatened the nation's cattle industry.
0: The challenge is we need about 400 to 500 million flies a week to push it back, and we had gotten to the point, because no one thought it was going to be a threat again, that we're only producing 100 million a week, and that's down in Panama. So that's what we're working to solve for right now.
1: Ranchers and traders are on high alert for more potential cases of the devastating parasitic fly that eats warm-blooded animals alive. Wider infestations could further shrink the U.S. cattle herd, which is the smallest it has been in 75 years. The detection threatens the state's livestock industry, which experts estimated could face up to $1.8 billion in economic losses if screwworm spreads.
2: SpaceX will not be getting fast-track entry into the S&P 500 after all. On Thursday, index operator S&P Global said it would not change the rules for inclusion. The rocket firm is set for a record share listing next week. That could see it raise $75 billion and secure a valuation of $1.75 trillion, immediately making it one of America's top 10 most valuable listed firms. But S&P says it won't change the rules to allow rapid entry into its benchmark index. Among other things, that requires a firm to be profitable in its most recent quarter and in sum for its last four quarters. That rules out SpaceX, which posted a loss of close to $5 billion in 2025. One analyst praised S&P for standing firm, saying the rules shouldn't be bent for unprofitable firms just because they are big. The rival NASDAQ index has taken a different view, however. It has already changed its rules to allow easier access for newly listed so-called mega-cap stocks. That will force NASDAQ tracker funds to buy large sums of SpaceX shares. The same could be true for OpenAI and Anthropic if the chatbot makers proceed with hotly anticipated IPOs. Separately Thursday, SpaceX began a roadshow for investors ahead of its listing. Musk spoke to JP Morgan clients in a video interview with bank boss Jamie Dimon. Other major lenders, including Bank of America and Morgan Stanley, are hosting events over the coming days.

0: We are really happy to announce that we're investing $10 billion in Europe and creating 25,000 new jobs. We're also expanding our portfolio of robotics, robots that move things on demand, robots that have a sense of touch, and robots that can actually do some of the repetitive tasks. So the first is Proteus. This is our autonomous mobile robot that can work safely around people. And what it does is it carries containers of goods at the right time to the dock doors in order to get onto the trucks in order for you to get your deliveries right on time.
1: It is definitely going to become a reality. It is. We are already delivering with drones, I think, in some parts of the UK already. And we think that this is probably going to be the next generation of ultra-fast shopping. Because drones can really deliver packages to customers in under 30 minutes quite easily. Of course, there's to be small parcels and things like that. But this is increasingly the way people are shopping. So yes, I strongly believe that this is going to be a reality. The shops, the high street shops and online will keep on coexisting because this is our customer shop. So there are no customers out there that only shop online or only shop in physical store. Customers really like choice. And I think this is exactly what we're bringing to them.
2: Amazon made a big bet on bringing its Amazon Fresh retail format to the UK. That meant opening physical retail stores. And at one point, they nearly had 20 stores in total. That project didn't work out. I think Amazon failed to anticipate the intensity of retail competition in the UK market. Those stores have closed, but that now points to the fact that Amazon is probably going to double down on same-day delivery. There's little question that as Amazon continues to scale in the UK market, it poses a huge threat to businesses across the UK. Retailers have already felt the pressure from Amazon, and it's interesting as they pivot more into the grocery space, what impact that's going to have on the major players in that part of the market.
3: Okay. Well,
4: NVIDIA founder and CEO Jensen Huang arrived in South Korea for a four-day visit on Friday. During the trip, he said he is expected to meet with executives from major South Korean companies, including LG Group, SK Group, and Naver. South Korea is a key Asian manufacturing powerhouse, home to major manufacturers of chips, electronics, cars, and ships.
5: So you have to build something of great value.
4: Analysts and investors say South Korea's importance has been magnified after trade friction spoiled sleighs of the most advanced semiconductors to China. Huang is also scheduled to have a dinner meeting with South Korean business leaders in Seoul.
6: I'm back because I want to thank all of my partners and to customers who are here. We're doing a lot of very important work, as you know. Artificial intelligence build-out is accelerating. We had a very, very big year last year, and the Korea market is doing very well. I'm very happy about that. The second half is going to be much larger than the first half, and next year it's going to be very, very large. And so I want to make sure that our partners are aligned and prepared. And we have a lot of work to do. And so our partners are doing a very good job.
7: In her Tokyo kitchen, Japanese homemaker Maki Watanabe carefully pours used cooking oil into a plastic bottle. Thanks to her frequent home cooking, she donates around 10 gallons of cooking oil a year. And it's all part of a nationwide push to turn household waste into sustainable aviation fuel, or SAF, which offers massively reduced greenhouse emissions compared to the regular stuff. Watanabe hopes more people join the effort, saying fueling jets will take huge amounts of oil. Such contributions join a growing stream of used waste collected through the Fry to Fly initiative. This comes as the Iran war disrupts global energy supplies and drives up costs for resource-poor Japan. The country is turning to ordinary consumers to help meet an ambitious target of sourcing 10% of its airline fuel from SAF by 2030. The world's fourth biggest economy estimates it will need about 450 million gallons of SAF that year. It is banking on domestically sourced used cooking oil, one of the cheapest and most accessible feedstocks. Yet progress remains painfully slow. Right now, domestic SAF production accounts for just 0.3% of Japan's jet fuel use due to limited supply and infrastructure. Yuki Nishimura from JGC Holdings Energy Innovation Unit says geopolitical tensions are making SAF more important.
3: Given the current situation in the Middle East, the value of alternative fuel sources has been increasing. In fact, I believe that the value of biofuels, including SAF, are driven up by the present circumstances. Therefore, we intend to continue our efforts in this area. These initiatives are important, not only from an environmental perspective, but also because they can serve as a valuable alternative to conventional petroleum products.
7: Tokyo's government is stepping up used cooking oil collection from its 7.8 million households. This official says they realized residents did not know how to capture and store the waste, so they distributed 13,000 special funnels and saw collection volumes double. But even if Japan collected every drop of available used cooking oil, it would meet only about a quarter of the 2030 SAF target. That means imports are expected to be necessary for years.
8: Well, thank you for joining me, Commissioner Tsitsi Kostas, who is Commissioner of Transport and Tourism. I'd like to discuss EU jet fuel supplies, given that the Strait of Hormuz is still blocked and there is no immediate sign of a lasting peace agreement. Are you at all concerned about jet fuel supplies for this summer?
9: No, there is currently not jet fuel shortage in Europe, and we have no signs that we will have a shortage in the coming period. And this is due mostly to the fact that we produce more than 70% of jet fuel in Europe. The main problem is indeed the price of the jet fuel, because at one point it even doubled the price before the war. Now it has de-escalated a little bit. However, this is a problem for the airlines, and this is why we see that some airlines are choosing to cancel some of their routes that didn't make any economic sense before the war even. And now, of course, with the increase of the jet fuel prices, they choose to stop them. Look, the situation is very difficult. It's critical that the war stops and that the Strait of Hormuz open. And this needs to happen the soonest possible. If the situation continues, of course, we should always keep in mind that Europe is prepared. We have the emergency stocks in our member states.

0: Adoni, welcome to Liverpool. Tell us about how you feel sat here in the Liverpool tracksuit.
1: Really excited because obviously you know about Liverpool, you know that is a big club, a massive club, one of the biggest in the world, but feeling inside, you know, and understanding a little bit more of this club. And I always thought it's a special club, not about the football side, also because what people think about even during the week, how they are passionate about the club, and everyone, the ones who like football, the ones that probably are not interested. But I have some experience with Athletic Club,
0: yeah,
1: that I could in some ways familiarize, but it's going to be fun to experience it from the inside. Yeah,
0: it's a huge challenge. It's a football challenge as well. So what attracted you to that part, the football inside of the club?
1: I think you don't need a lot of things to get attracted by Liverpool. No, Liverpool is Liverpool. But obviously, the atmosphere, the supporters, the club, the players, the chance for me to coach top-level players, the chance to fight for titles, I think it cannot be more attractive than this. It's difficult to find it, no?

0: So really excited to start, yes.
1: And fans watching the interview today, Liverpool fans all over the world, what would you say to them?
0: I cannot ask them for a lot. I know how they are. I can only say that I want to become one more of you. I want to earn the right to be one of you, so we can enjoy all together.
2: The Brazilian Football Confederation said that Neymar will not travel to Cleveland for Brazil's World Cup warm-up match against Egypt as he continues to receive intensive treatment for a calf injury. Brazil's all-time leading scorer is sidelined by a grade 2 calf strain, a moderate muscle injury involving a partial tear. The Santos forward has struggled with injuries this season, and the Brazilian Federation confirmed he would not be part of the squad heading to Cleveland and would instead remain at the team's training base in New Jersey. Brazil start their bid for World Cup glory against Morocco in New Jersey on June 13th, with further group games on June 19th and June 24th. The Brazilian coaching staff remain hopeful that the 34-year-old will be available for their World Cup opener against Morocco on June 13th. The five-time World Cup winners will also face Haiti and Scotland in Group C.
3: Billions of fans will tune into the 2026 World Cup to cheer their national teams. Few of them will likely notice something vitally important to the event, the turf beneath their feet. The grass grown for the World Cup is the culmination of a global mission that includes scientists, farmers, and turf specialists. The end goal is to produce pitches that can withstand elite play in the varied summer climates at 16 venues across the United States, Canada, and Mexico.
4: Yeah, we've got a pretty cool relationship with the sporting world, especially.
3: Tom Wren, a manager at global grass seed company DLF, says the tournament is a chance to see grass processed by his company used on soccer's biggest stage.
4: It's pretty neat, and it's a talking point, right? You know, you're sitting around watching a game, having a cold one with the buddies, and being able to say, "Ah, oh, that's our grass. That one right there, that came through here." But yeah, it's neat. It's a neat experience, and obviously. When you can take a piece of home to some of those bigger scale events, it's pretty cool.
3: The playing surfaces are being tailored to local conditions, putting turf science to its ultimate test, creating living surfaces that can endure kicks, cleats, tackles, and scorching summer heat. Leah Broman, who has a PhD in grass science, is a senior manager at DLF.
5: It's not only turf quality, which is a hard thing to say for people who don't understand it, but it's also things like we want to have disease resistance. We want these things to require less water than what they used to require. They need to germinate, especially for like sports fields. They need to germinate quickly and establish quickly so that they can take the wear and tear of the players on them. And then you have to look at things like the tearing strength and the wear resistance. So can they have wear on them and they recover very rapidly?
3: FIFA has also invested heavily in football-specific turf development, meaning the surfaces used in 2026 are likely to differ from those seen at past World Cups. Grass seed farming is a tiny industry, and farmer Lauren Boundy said it was a source of pride that seed grown in Manitoba could play a role at the World Cup, putting a small local crop on a global stage.
6: It's kind of humbling to the industry and a good story for the industry to know, like, hey, this small acreage crop in Manitoba is truly on the world stage in such a way. It might not get advertised to the average onlooker watching the game, but to know that, hey, seed grown in Manitoba is the seed at the World Cup is pretty cool.
2: The latest reports confirmed that Jose Mourinho will return to manage Real Madrid if Florentino Perez wins the club's presidential election on Sunday. Florentino Perez delivered the campaign announcement through his social media channels with a short video featuring Mourinho saying simply yes.
7: Si.
2: The move for Mourinho

0: follows a disappointing domestic campaign in which Barcelona secured back-to-back league titles in La Liga. Real Madrid, the 15-time Champions League winners, have also exited Europe's top club competition at the quarterfinal stage in the last two seasons, with the absence of major silverware prompting Florentino Perez to call elections. Since leaving Chelsea, Mourinho's trophy haul has been more modest. He won the League Cup and Europa League with Manchester United and later led AS Roma to the third-tier Conference League title. His managerial road has also taken him to Tottenham Hotspur, Fenerbahce, and Benfica, where he was under contract until June 2027 and had previously said the Portuguese club had proposed a renewal. The longer the game goes, the tougher the Carolina Hurricanes are to beat. The Hurricanes won their sixth overtime game of this year's Stanley Cup playoffs without a loss on Thursday evening. This time, it was Seth Jarvis who scored on a power play at 3:56 of overtime, lifting the Hurricanes to a 4-3 comeback win against the Vegas Golden Knights in Game 2 of the Stanley Cup Final in Raleigh. The best of seven series is tied 1-1, heading to Game 3 on Saturday in Las Vegas.
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sponsored by Halkbank. Every story is part of a bigger picture. This is a global conversation, live and unfiltered. The defining issues of our age, the decisions that shape debate, every story counts. A fast-changing world told through stories that endure, events that define economies, societies, and political landscapes. A-News. Perspectives change, truth remains. Discover the truth for justice.

0: Hezbollah on Thursday rejected a ceasefire plan agreed by the Lebanese and Israeli governments in U.S.-mediated talks. In a written statement, Hezbollah leader Naim Qassem said, quote, as long as the occupation exists, the resistance will continue.
1: As a result of U.S.-led negotiations, Israel and Lebanon agreed to the implementation of a ceasefire.
0: The United States announced on Wednesday that Lebanon and Israel had agreed to a truce contingent on Iran-backed Hezbollah ceasing fire and evacuating its fighters from areas of southern Lebanon near the border. State Department Chief of Staff Dan Holler.
1: These steps will enable progress towards a comprehensive peace and security agreement.
0: But Hezbollah is not a party to the talks. Qassem on Thursday called the Washington Declaration, quote, a roadmap for the annihilation of a section of the Lebanese people and the enslaved.

0: Hossam said a ceasefire must include southern Lebanon, where Israel has seized a self-declared security zone, which it says aims to shield northern Israel from Hezbollah attacks. Qassem said that towns in northern Israel would not be secure, quote, as long as our villages are unsafe, bombed, destroyed, and our people are being killed. Israeli Defense Minister Israel Katz earlier on Thursday said Israel would continue to strike Lebanon for the time being, and smoke from explosions could be seen rising beyond Israel's northern border. Hostilities between Hezbollah and Israel reignited on March 2nd when the group opened fire in support of Tehran as it came under U.S.-Israeli attack. The war is ground on despite several ceasefires declared from Washington since April and has become a sticking point in diplomacy toward resolving the regional conflict. Tehran has demanded an end to Israeli attacks in Lebanon as part of any deal.
1: I don't want to meet, but if I did meet, I'd be honored to meet him. I'd like to see if we make a deal. But if we make a deal, it's possible that I would meet him. I'd be okay with it.
2: Would that happen here in the U.S.?
1: I don't know, Peter. I haven't really heard too much about it. I didn't suggest it, but some people have suggested it. If it happened, it would be happen. I'd be respectful.
2: Do you think because Epic Fury killed his dad and his wife and his kid, that he's got hard feelings and wouldn't want to meet?
1: I would say I'm not his favorite person, but with that being said, he's probably he's probably a professional. In some circles, he has a very good reputation, actually. You know, sometimes some people say bad, but a lot of people say bad about me. It's totally false, of course. Good job. As far as Iran's concerned, you're going to find out what the deal is. But the main parts of the deal is they can't have a nuclear weapon. The strait will open immediately. You know, it's going to open immediately. And we've largely swept for mines. We have the most sophisticated mines. They're underwater minesweepers. I actually said to somebody, one of the generals, why underwater? He said, because usually it's hostile. You know, when you're looking for mines, typically it's not in a good neighborhood, right? So underwater made a lot of sense when it didn't take long to figure that one out. So I think we're doing very well, but we're going to see if we're going to win one way or the other. We're going to win on paper. Or we're going to win military. One way or the other. It's going to be militarily or on paper.
3: Residents returned to the site of an Israeli strike in the central Gaza town of Zawida on Friday morning, hours after the Israeli military issued evacuation warnings and carried out attacks in the area overnight. Entire sections of the neighborhood lay in ruins. Multi-story buildings were reduced to piles of shattered concrete. Rubble covered the streets and personal belongings were scattered among the debris. Families picked their way through the wreckage, searching for anything that could be salvaged. Among them was Reem Abu Al-Kosman, who had been displaced from northern Gaza.
4: I'm displaced from the north. My family was killed there, and we've moved to several areas in Gaza, including the south. This is our 10th displacement. The evacuation order came at 9 p.m. They told us to leave this area. We left, and as you can see, the two tents that sheltered us were destroyed. We have no clothes or shelter. They say there's a ceasefire. Where is the ceasefire? I see the war as it was before, even worse.
3: While the heaviest fighting has subsided, the shaky ceasefire has seen almost daily Israeli fire. According to Gaza's health ministry, Israeli forces have carried out repeated airstrikes and frequently fire on Palestinians near military-held zones, killing more than 947 Palestinians. The ministry, which is part of the Hamas-led government, maintains detailed casualty records that are seen as generally reliable by United Nations agencies and independent experts.
5: The reason why we are calling for this conference, because the situation is extremely deteriorating in the occupied Palestinian territory and extremely dangerous, whether in the occupied West Bank, East Jerusalem, or the Gaza Strip, or in the whole general region. And because of that, we felt that We cannot continue waiting as it relates to the question of Palestine until things to be sorted out in the region. The war in the Gulf region and also what's happening in Lebanon and the aggression against them. If we keep waiting, then this extreme Israeli government will sneak in under the smoke of the war and try, you know, to make decisive changes in the occupied Palestinian territory through annexation, destructions of the hope of the state, of the two-state solution, and making the miserable situation in the Gaza Strip to even more miserable situation.
6: What has been the United States' reaction to this new initiative?
5: We just keep repeating what President Trump said, no annexation. We know that he told Netanyahu, including recently, stop the nonsense in Lebanon, stop the craziness, you know, you are not allowed to annex the land. I know that President Trump is capable and he has the tools to stop Netanyahu in his tracks in order not to keep the whole region in turmoil and wars and occupation and to move in the direction of peace and justice. That is why the majority of us are working with them. And we are very grateful that you responded quickly.
7: As Reuters spoke with Israeli mechanic Eliav Breitbach, a siren sounds. He and other employees run for a safe room. This is a near daily occurrence in Kiryat Shemona in northern Israel. It's an area where Hezbollah rocket fire from Lebanon has been heaviest. And a new poll shows Israeli Prime Minister Benjamin Netanyahu is facing plunging support in the electorally vital north. With elections taking place later this year, many northern voters want Netanyahu to take a tougher stance and believe he is buckling to pressure from Donald Trump for a ceasefire.
0: Just unbelievable. Ceasefire. Trump decided there's a ceasefire and there are sirens. What have we come to? In what reality are we living? What reality? Why should we live in this area? Why?
7: More than 50 civilians have been killed by Hezbollah fire in North Israel since October 2023, according to Tel Aviv University. In Lebanon, more than 7,500 people have been killed by Israeli military action since October 2023, Lebanese officials said. Wednesday night's ceasefire agreement between Israel and Lebanon was probably not what many northern voters had in mind. The May poll from Agam Labs at Israel's Hebrew University showed residents in the north abandoning Netanyahu's Likud more quickly than voters elsewhere. 70% of those surveyed said they disapproved of the handling of the war in Lebanon. Here's Nimrod Nair from the university.
8: Netanyahu's bloc that received about 66% of the voters in the north now actually receives about 35%. So we see a dramatic shift, almost a mirroring image of what we saw regarding the past results elections.
7: Netanyahu's electoral rivals have accused him of compromising on national security. Netanyahu said soon afterwards that despite the ceasefire, military operations would continue for now.
9: Russian President Vladimir Putin said on Thursday that he did not rule out signing a peace deal with Ukrainian President Volodymyr Zelensky if an agreement could be reached.
10: There are many questions. But if at some point we go as far as the signing of documents, if there is a desire to peacefully end the armed conflict, and Russia does have this desire, we will find those who should sign the relevant documents if there were a will to do so. Whether Mr. Zelensky is a legitimate representative of Ukraine, this is a question for the lawyers, for legal analyses, Of course, we would wish, if ever come to signing any documents. And I think this is not a caprice of ours.
9: Putin's comments come as Zelensky published an open letter to him. In the message, Zelensky proposed the two leaders meet to end the war, but warned that Kyiv would continue fighting otherwise. He said most Russians had grown tired of Ukrainian missile and drone attacks, as well as inflation and fuel shortages, and were ready for peace. Some Western and Ukrainian military analysts say Russia's advance has slowed significantly, and argue that Russia is still a long way from achieving its own stated military goals. Zelensky proposed setting a clear date for a meeting and said several countries had traditionally hosted leaders to resolve issues of war and peace, citing Switzerland, Turkey, and countries of the Arab world. Putin's spokesman said the Kremlin chief was aware of the message, but had not yet had a chance to familiarize himself with its contents in detail. Putin on Thursday said he had emphasized to U.S. President Donald Trump last year that he was ready to end the war through diplomacy and honor unspecified compromises.
2: He wants the two of them to meet to hash out the end of the war in Ukraine because he thinks you are too busy with the war in Iran. Is he right?
1: Well, I don't know. I'm glad that they're maybe talking about meeting. I think we had a lot to do with it. I know exactly what you're doing. But I think it would be great if they met. They should get it done.
3: Ukrainians express skepticism that an open letter by President Volodymyr Zelensky to Russian President Vladimir Putin would help bring an end to more than 4 years of war. Zelensky published the letter on Thursday, in which he proposed a personal meeting with Putin and called for a ceasefire along the front line as a starting point for negotiations. In Independence Square, 50-year-old bank employee Serhii Kaimchenko dismissed the effort.
11: Цей лист ні про що. 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
3: In Moscow, the Kremlin said it had seen Zelensky's letter and that Putin would be briefed on it. Volodymyr Zelensky has called for a face-to-face meeting between himself and Vladimir Putin in a renewed bid to end the war.
11: Володимир Путін ігнорував уже не один подібний лист, не одне подібне звернення. 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
3: In an open letter to the Russian president, the Ukrainian leader said it would be wrong to simply wait until the war in Europe becomes the focus of the U.S.'s attention once more, adding peace could only come through direct engagement between Ukraine and Russia. He also called for a full ceasefire for the duration of proposed negotiations, something Putin ruled out earlier on Thursday.
12: Як зреагує Російська Федерація, невідомо. 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
3: Sixteen people were injured and one killed as a result of a Russian strike on the southeastern Ukraine city of Zaporizhia, according to officials. The State Emergency Service of Ukraine reported that Russia launched a drone strike damaging cars and civilian infrastructure. Head of Zaporizhia Regional Military Administration, Ivan Fedorov, said a 9-year-old girl was among the injured. Also Thursday, President Volodymyr Zelensky proposed face-to-face negotiations in a public letter addressed directly to Russia's President Vladimir Putin.
13: Zelensky acknowledged shifting U.S. priorities, saying it would be wrong to wait for the U.S. to return its attention to Ukraine while it remains heavily focused on the Iran

war. Kremlin spokesman Dmitry Peskov said Putin hadn't seen the letter yet and repeated his statement that Zelensky could come to Moscow if he wants talks. Putin said last month he doesn't exclude a meeting in a third country, but only when there is a deal to sign.

0: Marine drone self-detonated on Friday in Romania's Black Sea port of Constanta near an oil terminal without causing any casualties, the defense ministry said. Romanian officials said the maritime drone was similar to those used in the war in Ukraine. They also stressed that the device was not part of the Romanian military's equipment and had not been involved in recent exercises organized by the defense ministry. Three more maritime drones were found on the Romanian coast after an explosion in Constanta port.
1: Relevant authorities isolated the area, and when it was determined that the drone could explode, the immediate vicinity of the drone was evacuated. At this moment, up to this point, we have no information regarding casualties. However, the situation is dynamic, and any further information will be communicated. Once the explosion occurred, the red plan was activated.
2: I will be very clear with you. Security of the whole Europe, and in particular security in Romania, is of extremely great importance for France. This is why a few hours after the beginning of the war in Ukraine, we decided at the request of the Romanian authority to send our troops to protect your territory. And this is why today we are the framework nation of the security offered to Romania. So we stand together with your authorities, and we will do whatever your authorities consider as a necessity in order to protect the sovereignty of the land and the air.
3: Will you send more troops to Romania?
2: I think it will depend on the assessment and common assessment of the threat. Today we see this provocation sometimes, obviously these drones incursions. So each time we clarify and we reiterate this full support, and we will adapt the position following the request and the necessity. But you can count on us.
4: U.S. President Donald Trump will attend the NATO Leaders Summit in Ankara in July, with Washington describing the gathering in Turkey as potentially the most important meeting in the alliance's history.
5: I think the next meeting of NATO in Turkey in July is probably the most important meeting in NATO's history, because there are some things here that need to be cleared up.
4: U.S. Secretary of State Marco Rubio said that the summit will focus on major reforms, burden sharing, and the future direction of NATO amid growing geopolitical tensions.
5: The United States is still in the NATO alliance, and we'll be there in Turkey to talk about all of these topics. The president himself will be attending the next NATO meeting of heads of state, where all of these points will be made clear. We're still in NATO, but NATO needs significant changes, and the president has made that clear.
4: The high-profile summit places Ankara at the center of international diplomacy, as alliance leaders prepare to discuss security challenges stretching from Eastern Europe to the Middle East. Rubio stressed that while the United States remains committed to NATO, significant changes within the alliance are needed and will be addressed during the meeting in Ankara. The summit is expected to bring together heads of state and senior officials from across the alliance at a time of deep debate over defense spending, military coordination, and regional security responsibilities. The Turkish nation has increasingly positioned itself as a key diplomatic and strategic actor within NATO, balancing relations across multiple regions while hosting critical negotiations and security discussions. The Ankara summit is expected to underscore the country's growing role as a regional diplomatic hub, with alliance leaders gathering in the Turkish capital to shape NATO's future amid rising global instability.
6: Today, investment in the defense industry and the broader defense economy is not a matter of choice or luxury. It is a strategic necessity. It is not a temporary policy for favorable times, but a lasting commitment. History and experience teach us a simple truth. Prosperity depends on security, and freedom depends on the capacity to defend.

0: it.
1: For me, the most important measure of success is the satisfaction of our exhibitors. Humans should serve as a platform that fosters meaningful business-to-business, government-to-government, and business-to-government partnerships. Ultimately, the exhibition succeeds when it creates real opportunities, valuable connections, and tangible outcomes for its participants.
2: We are from the Czech Republic, the Czech company LPP. We produce unmanned systems, mainly the aerial one, but also we do the ground one. Winter 2024, that was the first test, and from today we are supporting Ukraine with that product.
3: The World Health Organization is stepping up its response to the Ebola outbreak in the Democratic Republic of Congo, bringing much-needed supplies to the front lines of the health emergency this week. It comes amid multiple attacks by residents on Ebola response teams. The country's health ministry said residents attacked an Ebola burial team in the South Kivu province this week, forcing respondents to abandon a coffin in the town of Katana and raising fears of further transmission. The assault targeted specialized responders trained to handle highly infectious bodies under strict protocols to prevent contagion. Officials said the body was subsequently handled by members of the community, a high-risk practice that can fuel new chains of infection. They did not specify what triggered the attack. The incident underscores the mistrust and resistance that continues to hamper response efforts. Congo has recorded over 360 confirmed Ebola cases and at least 62 deaths since the latest outbreak was declared on May 15th, according to health ministry data. More than a dozen cases have also been reported in neighboring Uganda. In Kenya, President William Ruto defended his government's decision to allow the United States to set up an Ebola quarantine facility at an Air Force base.
4: The debate is, are we doing the right thing? Are we not? And I can tell you without fear of any contradiction, and I can look at everybody in the eye, Kenyan, including yourself, and tell you we are doing the right thing.
3: At least two people were killed earlier this week in protests in the central Kenyan town of Nanyuki, where the facility is being built. The 50-bed unit is being constructed for Americans who might be exposed to the virus. Flight data and officials say the U.S. government is continuing to build the Ebola quarantine facility despite the protests and Kenyan court orders blocking the construction.
5: John Bolton, a prominent critic of U.S. President Donald Trump, who once served as his national security advisor, plans to plead guilty to mishandling classified documents. That's according to three sources who said on Thursday that Bolton will pay a multi-million-dollar fine as part of the deal with federal prosecutors. The FBI searched Bolton's Maryland home and Washington office in August of 2025. In October, he was indicted on charges of retaining and sharing classified information. Here's Justice Department reporter Andrew Goudsward.
6: The indictment alleges that he was collecting this information as he was preparing to write a book, but what he's actually pleading guilty to is not specifically related to information that was in his book, but more about information that he had just collected as he was, you know, kind of gathering his thoughts and preparing to write the memoir.
5: The Justice Department and a Bolton spokesperson declined to comment. Bolton's plea agreement has not been made public.
6: So sources told us today that he's going to plead guilty to one count of retention of classified information. He originally faced 18 counts, so this particular plea deal will only focus on one of those charges. And as part of that, we're told he's going to pay about $2.25 million in fines and will also have a recommended prison sentence of between no additional prison time and about 5 years in prison. As part of the plea deal, prosecutors will likely seek to dismiss the remaining 17 counts that he's not pleading guilty to. And then Bolton is set to formally enter this plea, we're told, on June 26th, later this month, in federal court.
5: Trump's Justice Department has charged other prominent critics of the president, and Bolton certainly fits that description.
6: He's called him unfit for office. He's questioned his temperament, his decision-making on foreign policy, and also just sort of his basic ethics and morality. And so there's been a number of critical comments. He's been an active voice on cable news for years. The memoir that he wrote in 2020 was certainly

0: certainly very critical of President Trump. And so certainly among people who once served in the White House, he's been among the most consistent and loudest of Trump's critics.
1: In Havana, survival has become part of daily life for Felicia de la Caridad Alvarez, a former hospital custodian who has one blind eye and chronic illnesses.
2: We've been without water for 6 months. Yesterday we hit 48 hours without power.
1: Despite U.S. sanctions and fuel restrictions, and despite President Donald Trump's announcement in early January that Cuba was ready to fall, millions of Cubans like Alvarez are still going. And their government is still in charge. Resistir, meaning to resist, is a central tenet of Cuba's decades-old communist revolution. And Cubans have had years of practice surviving hardships under the island's struggling state-run economy, long plagued with shortages. Street sellers like Diosmel Ortega show just how resourceful the population is.
3: Everything right now, absolutely everything, practically all these little things that we have here comes from the trash. People come here a lot to buy little things, whether it's a hose, a book, a CD, or even straws. And sometimes you just stand there and think, are people really going to want a straw that someone found? Because everyone knows and is aware that it's from the trash.
1: Cuba-based sociologist Luis Emilio Aybar says society is resilient because it hasn't had any other choice. But there's no doubt the impact is very severe, especially if it drags on, he says, because it's very difficult for a country to survive without fuel. Blackouts have increased in recent weeks, according to Aybar, as have protests, which see residents vent their frustration by banging on pots. That's despite the government's general intolerance for uprisings. Still, the spirit of Resistir lives on in those like Omaira Blanca, who survived the hardships of the 1990s after Cuba's former patron, the Soviet Union, collapsed. We Cubans are fighters, she says. With the little we have, we survive and keep moving forward. That's just how it is. That's how we Cubans are.
4: Cries of newborns ring out as they lie inside incubators at this maternity hospital in Bolivia's La Paz on Thursday. According to medical workers, these infants are facing life-threatening oxygen shortages as weeks of road blockades by anti-government protesters choke off deliveries of vital supplies. Dr. Sergio Hinojosa from the maternity hospital says it's not long before supplies run out for roughly 20 babies in intensive care.
5: The oxygen is planned for today until the afternoon. With what they are giving us, we are rotating the next oxygen supply. We hope this can be maintained. If there are any disruptions in supply, we risk placing the babies in a critical state. Oxygen is fundamental for ventilatory management, especially in intensive care.
4: Over at La Paz's Hospital del Niño, the city's only specialized pediatric center, cook Maria Calle is preparing food in the kitchen. She says they are also down to their last provisions, with just two chickens left to feed patients. Around 150 children are hospitalized in the facility. The shortages are the latest consequence of blockades that have paralyzed La Paz and neighboring El Alto, led by protesters demanding the resignation of centrist President Rodrigo Paz over austerity measures and rising living costs. To address the unrest, the president said he had sent a bill to Congress authorizing joint police and military operations to clear roads and urged lawmakers to fast-track its consideration. Meanwhile, the U.S. State Department confirmed that Secretary of State Marco Rubio told Paz that the Trump administration was ramping up emergency assistance to the country. Back at the maternity hospital, time is running out.
6: We need oxygen. Please, let it through. Stop blocking it.
7: Thousands of Albanians again took to the streets of Tirana on Thursday night, protesting against a development plan by a company linked with Donald Trump's son-in-law Jared Kushner on an environmentally sensitive part of the Adriatic coast. The The 1.4 billion euro resort is being led by Kushner's investment firm Affinity Partners on an island off Albania and an undeveloped stretch of coastline near the Vjosa Narda protected landscape, a wetland home to flamingos, seals, and sea turtle nesting sites. Environmentalists oppose the plan, which they say would impact several hundred hectares of pristine beaches. Protesters gathered outside the office of Albania's Prime Minister Edi Rama, who has backed the project, holding inflatable flamingos and signs that read, "Nation is for sale," and "Edi Rama, resign." The animal conversation group, PPNEA, BirdLife Albania, says the Vjosa Narda protected area is the only place in Albania where they nest, and have counted up to 7,000 flamingos passing through each year. Kushner announced plans to build the resort in 2024 as part of a wider investment that also included a former army headquarters in the Serbian capital, Belgrade. Last year, he gave up the Serbia project following street protests against it.
8: Albania is not for sale. Albania belongs to the Albanian people, and we decide what we want to do here. It's not that some corrupted politicians who run now Albania can decide what they can do with our property, with the Albanian heritage, the natural heritage, the cultural heritage.

0: We do not believe this will be an infestation.
1: U.S. Agriculture Secretary Brooke Rollins told lawmakers on Thursday that the USDA believes it can contain a case of New World screwworm that was detected in Texas. The flesh-eating parasite was found in a calf in the southern part of the state after advancing north through Mexico over the past year, marking the first time in decades that it's threatened the nation's cattle industry.
0: The challenge is we need about 400 to 500 million flies a week to push it back, and we had gotten to the point, because no one thought it was going to be a threat again, that we're only producing 100 million a week, and that's down in Panama. So that's what we're working to solve for right now.
1: Ranchers and traders are on high alert for more potential cases of the devastating parasitic fly that eats warm-blooded animals alive. Wider infestations could further shrink the U.S. cattle herd, which is the smallest it has been in 75 years. The detection threatens the state's livestock industry, which experts estimated could face up to $1.8 billion in economic losses if screwworm spreads.
2: SpaceX will not be getting fast-track entry into the S&P 500 after all. On Thursday, index operator S&P Global said it would not change the rules for inclusion. The rocket firm is set for a record share listing next week. That could see it raise $75 billion and secure a valuation of $1.75 trillion, immediately making it one of America's top 10 most valuable listed firms. But S&P says it won't change the rules to allow rapid entry into its benchmark index. Among other things, that requires a firm to be profitable in its most recent quarter and in sum for its last four quarters. That rules out SpaceX, which posted a loss of close to $5 billion in 2025. One analyst praised S&P for standing firm, saying the rules shouldn't be bent for unprofitable firms just because they are big. The rival NASDAQ index has taken a different view, however. It has already changed its rules to allow easier access for newly listed so-called mega-cap stocks. That will force NASDAQ tracker funds to buy large sums of SpaceX shares. The same could be true for OpenAI and Anthropic if the chatbot makers proceed with hotly anticipated IPOs. Separately Thursday, SpaceX began a roadshow for investors ahead of its listing. Musk spoke to J.P. Morgan clients in a video interview with bank boss Jamie Dimon. Other major lenders, including Bank of America and Morgan Stanley, are hosting events over the coming days.

0: We are really happy to announce that we're investing $10 billion in Europe and creating 25,000 new jobs. We're also expanding our portfolio of robotics, robots that move things on demand, robots that have a sense of touch, and robots that can actually do some of the repetitive tasks. So the first is Proteus. This is our autonomous mobile robot that can work safely around people. And what it does is it carries containers of goods at the right time to the dock doors in order to get onto the trucks in order for you to get your deliveries right on time.
1: It is definitely going to become a reality. It is. We are already delivering with drones, I think, in some parts of the UK already. And we think that this is probably going to be the next generation of ultra-fast shopping. Because drones can really deliver packages to customers in under 30 minutes quite easily. Of course, there's to be small parcels and things like that. But this is increasingly the way people are shopping. So yes, I strongly believe that this is going to be a reality. The shops, the high street shops and online will keep on coexisting because this is our customer shop. So there are no customers out there that only shop online or only shop in physical store. Customers really like choice. And I think this is exactly what we're bringing to them.
2: Amazon made a big bet on bringing its Amazon Fresh retail format to the UK. That meant opening physical retail stores. And at one point, they nearly had 20 stores in total. That project didn't work out. I think Amazon failed to anticipate the intensity of retail competition in the UK market. Those stores have closed, but that now points to the fact that Amazon is probably going to double down on same-day delivery. There's little question that as Amazon continues to scale in the UK market, it poses a huge threat to businesses across the UK. Retailers have already felt the pressure from Amazon, and it's interesting as they pivot more into the grocery space, what impact that's going to have on the major players in that part of the market.
3: Okay, well.
4: NVIDIA founder and CEO Jensen Huang arrived in South Korea for a four-day visit on Friday. During the trip, he said he is expected to meet with executives from major South Korean companies, including LG Group, SK Group, and Naver. South Korea is a key Asian manufacturing powerhouse, home to major manufacturers of chips, electronics, cars, and ships.
5: So you have to build something of great value.
4: Analysts and investors say South Korea's importance has been magnified after trade friction spoiled sleighs of the most advanced semiconductors to China. Huang is also scheduled to have a dinner meeting with South Korean business leaders in Seoul.
6: I'm back because I want to thank all of my partners and to customers who are here. We're doing a lot of very important work, as you know. Artificial intelligence build-out is accelerating. We had a very, very big year last year, and the Korea market is doing very well. I'm very happy about that. The second half is going to be much larger than the first half, and next year is going to be very, very large. And so I want to make sure that our partners are aligned and prepared, and we have a lot of work to do. And so our partners are doing a very good job.
7: In her Tokyo kitchen, Japanese homemaker Maki Watanabe carefully pours used cooking oil into a plastic bottle. Thanks to her frequent home cooking, she donates around 10 gallons of cooking oil a year, and it's all part of a nationwide push to turn household waste into sustainable aviation fuel, or SAF, which offers massively reduced greenhouse emissions compared to the regular stuff. Watanabe hopes more people join the effort, saying fueling jets will take huge amounts of oil. Such contributions join a growing stream of used waste collected through the Fry to Fly initiative. This comes as the Iran war disrupts global energy supplies and drives up costs for resource-poor Japan. The country is turning to ordinary consumers to help meet an ambitious target of sourcing 10% of its airline fuel from SAF by 2030. The world's fourth biggest economy estimates it will need about 450 million gallons of SAF that year. It is banking on domestically sourced used cooking oil, one of the cheapest and most accessible feedstocks. Yet progress remains painfully slow. Right now, domestic SAF production accounts for just 0.3% of Japan's jet fuel use due to limited supply and infrastructure. Yuki Nishimura from JGC Holdings Energy Innovation Unit says geopolitical tensions are making SAF more important.
3: Given the current situation in the Middle East, the value of alternative fuel sources has been increasing. In fact, I believe that the value of biofuels, including SAF, are driven up by the present circumstances. Therefore, we intend to continue our efforts in this area. These initiatives are important, not only from an environmental perspective, but also because they can serve as a valuable alternative to conventional petroleum products.
7: Tokyo's government is stepping up used cooking oil collection from its 7.8 million households. This official says they realized residents did not know how to capture and store the waste, so they distributed 13,000 special funnels and saw collection volumes double. But even if Japan collected every drop of available used cooking oil, it would meet only about a quarter of the 2030 SAF target. That means imports are expected to be necessary for years.
8: Well, thank you for joining me, Commissioner Tsitsi Kostas, who is Commissioner of Transport and Tourism. I'd like to discuss EU jet fuel supplies, given that the Strait of Hormuz is still blocked and there is no immediate sign of a lasting peace agreement. Are you at all concerned about jet fuel supplies for this summer?
9: No, there is currently not jet fuel shortage in Europe, and we have no signs that we will have a shortage in the coming period. And this is due mostly to the fact that we produce more than 70% of jet fuel in Europe. The main problem is indeed the price of the jet fuel, because at one point it even doubled the price before the war. Now it has de-escalated a little bit. However, this is a problem for the airlines, and this is why we see that some airlines are choosing to cancel some of their routes that didn't make any economic sense before the war even. And now, of course, with the increase of the jet fuel prices, they choose to stop them. Look, the situation is very difficult. It's critical that the war stops and that the Strait of Hormuz open. And this needs to happen the soonest possible. If the situation continues, of course, we should always keep in mind that Europe is prepared. We have the emergency stocks in our member states.

0: Adoni, welcome to Liverpool. Tell us about how you feel sat here in the Liverpool tracksuit.
1: It's really excited because obviously you know about Liverpool, you know that it's a big club, a massive club, one of the biggest in the world, but feeling inside, you know, and understanding a little bit more of this club. And I always thought it's a special club, not about the football side, also because what people think about even during the week, how they are passionate about the club, and everyone, the ones who like football, the ones that probably are not interested. But I have some experience with Athletic Club,
0: yeah,
1: that I could in some ways familiarize, but it's going to be fun to experience it from the inside. Yeah,
0: it's a huge challenge. It's a football challenge as well. So what attracted you to that part, the football inside of the club?
1: I think you don't need a lot of things to get attracted by Liverpool. No, Liverpool is Liverpool. But obviously, the atmosphere, the supporters, the club, the players, the chance for me to coach top-level players, the chance to fight for titles, I think it cannot be more attractive than this. It's difficult to find it, no? So really excited to start, yes.
0: And fans watching the interview today, Liverpool fans all over the world, what would you say to them?
1: I cannot ask them for a lot. I know how they are. I can only say that I want to become one more of you. I want to earn the right to be one of you, so we can enjoy all together.
2: The Brazilian Football Confederation said that Neymar will not travel to Cleveland for Brazil's World Cup warm-up match against Egypt as he continues to receive intensive treatment for a calf injury. Brazil's all-time leading scorer is sidelined by a grade 2 calf strain, a moderate muscle injury involving a partial tear. The Santos forward has struggled with injuries this season, and the Brazilian Federation confirmed he would not be part of the squad heading to Cleveland and would instead remain at the team's training base in New Jersey. Brazil start their bid for World Cup glory against Morocco in New Jersey on June 13th, with further group games on June 19th and June 24th. The Brazilian coaching staff remain hopeful that the 34-year-old will be available for their World Cup opener against Morocco on June 13th. The 5-time World Cup winners will also face Haiti and Scotland in Group C.
3: Billions of fans will tune into the 2026 World Cup to cheer their national teams. Few of them will likely notice something vitally important to the event, the turf beneath their feet. The grass grown for the World Cup is the culmination of a global mission that includes scientists, farmers, and turf specialists. The end goal is to produce pitches that can withstand elite play in the varied summer climates at 16 venues across the United States, Canada, and Mexico.
4: Yeah, we've got a pretty cool relationship with the sporting world, especially.
3: Tom Wren, a manager at global grass seed company DLF, says the tournament is a chance to see grass processed by his company used on soccer's biggest stage.
4: It's pretty neat, and it's a talking point, right? You know, you're sitting around watching a game, having a cold one with the buddies, and being able to say, "Ah, oh, that's our grass. That one right there, that came through here." But yeah, it's neat. It's a neat experience, and obviously. When you can take a piece of home to some of those bigger scale events, it's pretty cool.
3: The playing surfaces are being tailored to local conditions, putting turf science to its ultimate test, creating living surfaces that can endure kicks, cleats, tackles, and scorching summer heat. Leah Broman, who has a PhD in grass science, is a senior manager at DLF.
5: It's not only turf quality, which is a hard thing to say for people who don't understand it, but it's also things like we want to have disease resistance. We want these things to require less water than what they used to require. They need to germinate, especially for like sports fields. They need to germinate quickly and establish quickly so that they can take the wear and tear of the players on them. And then you have to look at things like the tearing strength and the wear resistance. So can they have wear on them and they recover very rapidly?
3: FIFA has also invested heavily in football-specific turf development, meaning the surfaces used in 2026 are likely to differ from those seen at past World Cups. Grass seed farming is a tiny industry, and farmer Lauren Boundy said it was a source of pride that seed grown in Manitoba could play a role at the World Cup, putting a small local crop on a global stage.
6: It's kind of humbling to the industry and a good story for the industry to know, like, hey, this small acreage crop in Manitoba is truly on the world stage in such a way. It might not get advertised to the average onlooker watching the game, but to know that, hey, seed grown in Manitoba is the seed at the World Cup is pretty cool.
2: The latest reports confirmed that Jose Mourinho will return to manage Real Madrid if Florentino Perez wins the club's presidential election on Sunday. Florentino Perez delivered the campaign announcement through his social media channels with a short video featuring Mourinho saying simply yes.
7: Si.
2: The move for Mourinho follows a disappointing domestic campaign in which Barcelona secured back-to-back league titles in La Liga. Real Madrid, the 15-time Champions League winners, have also exited Europe's top club competition at the quarterfinal stage in the last two seasons, with the absence of major silverware prompting Florentino Perez to call elections. Since leaving Chelsea, Mourinho's trophy haul has been more modest. He won the League Cup and Europa League with Manchester United and later led AS Roma to the third-tier Conference League title. His managerial road has also taken him to Tottenham.

0: Hotspur, Fenerbahce, and Benfica, where he was under contract until June 2027 and had previously said the Portuguese club had proposed a renewal. The longer the game goes, the tougher the Carolina Hurricanes are to beat. The Hurricanes won their sixth overtime game of this year's Stanley Cup playoffs without a loss on Thursday evening. This time, it was Seth Jarvis who scored on a power play at 3:56 of overtime, lifting the Hurricanes to a 4-3 comeback win against the Vegas Golden Knights in Game 2 of the Stanley Cup Final in Raleigh. The best of seven series is tied 1-1, heading to Game 3 on Saturday in Las Vegas.
1: Seth Jarvis!
2: Oh, on the assist, and Hart just can't get there.
3: Sponsored by Halkbank.

0: Welcome to ANews. I'm Omer Taslim. You're watching Turkey's Diplomacy. Why I say that this is a very significant visit.
1: It can be incredibly helpful.
0: Palestinians from the Gaza Strip.
2: Why those humanitarian aid still stuck?
3: If we put Daesh aside, is this the end of Netanyahu?
1: So many chefs in the kitchen.
0: The end of sanctions.
4: Sudo Azar with your global weather update. Let's start. Across much of Europe, light clouds are moving quickly across the region. Athens will be partly cloudy at 28 degrees, while Ankara has similar weather and temperature. Farther west, colder conditions take hold for most of the continent. Rome is partly cloudy at 25 degrees, and Berlin is cloudy at 19. In the Balkans, temperatures remain on the warmer side. Tirana is partly cloudy at 27 degrees, while Pristina has similar weather at 26. The Middle East warms up today, though. Mecca peaks at 39 degrees and Baghdad is sunny at 39 as well. In Central Asia, Almaty is cloudy at 26 degrees, while Baku is partly cloudy for today. Farther east, Bangkok is partly cloudy at 33 degrees and Urumqi has similar weather at 29. Across Africa, Casablanca is cloudy at 22 degrees, while Tripoli is sunny at 35. In North America, Toronto is cloudy and Los Angeles is partly cloudy at 26. In South America, Buenos Aires is at 21 degrees, while Caracas has a thunderstorm at 25. Across Oceania, Sydney is partly cloudy at 18 degrees, while Port Moresby is at 29 for today. That's the latest global weather update. Stay tuned for more news and forecasts here on ANews.

0: Hezbollah on Thursday rejected a ceasefire plan agreed by the Lebanese and Israeli governments in U.S.-mediated talks. In a written statement, Hezbollah leader Naim Qassem said, quote, as long as the occupation exists, the resistance will continue.
1: As a result of U.S.-led negotiations, Israel and Lebanon agreed to the implementation of a ceasefire.
0: The United States announced on Wednesday that Lebanon and Israel had agreed to a truce contingent on Iran-backed Hezbollah ceasing fire and evacuating its fighters from areas of southern Lebanon near the border. State Department Chief of Staff Dan Holler.
1: These steps will enable progress towards a comprehensive peace and security agreement.
0: But Hezbollah is not a party to the talks. Qassem on Thursday called the Washington Declaration, quote, a roadmap for the annihilation of a section of the Lebanese people and the enslavement of the rest. Qassem said a ceasefire must include southern Lebanon, where Israel has seized a self-declared security zone, which it says aims to shield northern Israel from Hezbollah attacks. Qassem said that towns in northern Israel would not be secure, quote, as long as our villages are unsafe, bombed, destroyed, and our people are being killed. Israeli Defense Minister Israel Katz earlier on Thursday said Israel would continue to strike Lebanon for the time being, and smoke from explosions could be seen rising beyond Israel's northern border. Hostilities between Hezbollah and Israel reignited on March 2nd when

0: The group opened fire in support of Tehran as it came under U.S.-Israeli attack. The war has ground on despite several ceasefires declared from Washington since April and has become a sticking point in diplomacy toward resolving the regional conflict. Tehran has demanded an end to Israeli attacks in Lebanon as part of any deal.
1: I don't want to meet, but if I did meet, I'd be honored to meet him. I'd like to see if we make a deal. But if we make a deal, it's possible that I would meet him. I'd be okay with it.
2: Would that happen here in the U.S.?
1: I don't know, Peter. I haven't really heard too much about it. I didn't suggest it, but some people have suggested it. If it happened, it would be happened. I'd be respectful.
2: Do you think because Epic Fury killed his dad and his wife and his kid that he's got hard feelings and wouldn't want to meet?
1: I would say I'm not his favorite person, but with that being said, he's probably he's probably a professional. In some circles, he has a very good reputation, actually. You know, sometimes some people say bad, but a lot of people say bad about me. It's totally false, of course. Good job. As far as Iran's concerned, you're going to find out what the deal is. But the main parts of the deal is they can't have a nuclear weapon. The strait will open immediately. You know, it's going to open immediately. And we've largely swept for mines. We have the most sophisticated minesweepers. They're underwater minesweepers. I actually said to somebody, one of the generals, why underwater? He said, because usually it's hostile. You know, when you're looking for mines, typically it's not in a good neighborhood, right? So underwater made a lot of sense when it didn't take long to figure that one out. So I think we're doing very well, but we're going to see. If we're going to win one way or the other. We're going to win on paper. Or we're going to win military. One way or the other. It's going to be militarily or on paper.
3: Residents returned to the site of an Israeli strike in the central Gaza town of Zawida on Friday morning, hours after the Israeli military issued evacuation warnings and carried out attacks in the area overnight. Entire sections of the neighborhood lay in ruins. Multi-story buildings were reduced to piles of shattered concrete. Rubble covered the streets and personal belongings were scattered among the debris. Families picked their way through the wreckage, searching for anything that could be salvaged. Among them was Reem Abu Al-Kosman, who had been displaced from northern Gaza.
4: I'm displaced from the north. My family was killed there, and we've moved to several areas in Gaza, including the south. This is our 10th displacement. The evacuation order came at 9 p.m. They told us to leave this area. We left, and as you can see, the two tents that sheltered us were destroyed. We have no clothes or shelter. They say there's a ceasefire. Where is the ceasefire? I see the war as it was before, even worse.
3: While the heaviest fighting has subsided, the shaky ceasefire has seen almost daily Israeli fire. According to Gaza's health ministry, Israeli forces have carried out repeated airstrikes and frequently fire on Palestinians near military-held zones, killing more than 947 Palestinians. The ministry, which is part of the Hamas-led government, maintains detailed casualty records that are seen as generally reliable by United Nations agencies and independent experts.
5: The reason why we are calling for this conference because the situation is extremely deteriorating in the occupied Palestinian territory and extremely dangerous, whether in the occupied West Bank, East Jerusalem, or the Gaza Strip, or in the whole general region. And because of that, we felt that we cannot continue waiting as it relates to the question of Palestine until things to be sorted out in the region. The war in the Gulf region and also what's happening in Lebanon and the aggression against them. If we keep waiting, then this extreme Israeli government will sneak in under the smoke of the war and try, you know, to make decisive changes in the occupied Palestinian territory through Anna.

0: annexation, destructions of the hope of the state of the two-state solution, and making the miserable situation in the Gaza Strip to even more miserable situation.
1: What has been the United States' reaction to this new initiative?
0: We just keep repeating what President Trump said, no annexation. We know that he told Netanyahu, including recently, stop the nonsense in Lebanon, stop the craziness, you know, you are not allowed to annex the land. I know that President Trump is capable and he has the tools to stop Netanyahu in his tracks in order not to keep the whole region in turmoil and wars and occupation and to move in the direction of peace and justice. That is why the majority of us are working with them. And we are very grateful that you responded.
2: As Reuters spoke with Israeli mechanic Eliav Breitbach, a siren sounds. He and other employees run for a safe room. This is a near daily occurrence in Kiryat Shemona in northern Israel. It's an area where Hezbollah rocket fire from Lebanon has been heaviest. And a new poll shows Israeli Prime Minister Benjamin Netanyahu is facing plunging support in the electorally vital north. With elections taking place later this year, many northern voters want Netanyahu to take a tougher stance and believe he is buckling to pressure from Donald Trump for a ceasefire.
3: Just unbelievable. Ceasefire. Trump decided there's a ceasefire and there are sirens. What have we come to? In what reality are we living? What reality? Why should we live in this area? Why?
2: More than 50 civilians have been killed by Hezbollah fire in North Israel since October 2023, according to Tel Aviv University. In Lebanon, more than 7,500 people have been killed by Israeli military action since October 2023, Lebanese officials said. Wednesday night's ceasefire agreement between Israel and Lebanon was probably not what many northern voters had in mind. The May poll from Agam Labs at Israel's Hebrew University showed residents in the north abandoning Netanyahu's Likud more quickly than voters elsewhere. 70% of those surveyed said they disapproved of the handling of the war in Lebanon. Here's Nimrod Nair from the university.
4: Netanyahu's bloc that received about 66% of the voters in the north now actually receives about 35%. So we see a dramatic shift, almost a mirroring image of what we saw regarding the past results elections.
2: Netanyahu's electoral rivals have accused him of compromising on national security. Netanyahu said soon afterwards that despite the ceasefire, military operations would continue for now.
5: Russian President Vladimir Putin said on Thursday that he did not rule out signing a peace deal with Ukrainian President Volodymyr Zelensky if an agreement could be reached.
6: There are many questions. But if at some point we go as far as the signing of documents, if there is a desire to peacefully end the armed conflict, and Russia does have this desire, we will find those who should sign the relevant documents if there were a will to do so. Whether Mr. Zelensky is a legitimate representative of Ukraine, this is a question for the lawyers, for a legal analysis. Of course, we would wish, if ever come to signing any documents, and I think this is not a caprice of ours.
5: Putin's comments come as Zelensky published an open letter to him. In the message, Zelensky proposed the two leaders meet to end the war, but warned that Kyiv would continue fighting otherwise. He said most Russians had grown tired of Ukrainian missile and drone attacks, as well as inflation and fuel shortages, and were ready for peace. Some Western and Ukrainian military analysts say Russia's advance has slowed significantly, and argue that Russia is still a long way from achieving its

0: own stated military goals. Zelensky proposed setting a clear date for a meeting and said several countries had traditionally hosted leaders to resolve issues of war and peace, citing Switzerland, Turkey, and countries of the Arab world. Putin's spokesman said the Kremlin chief was aware of the message, but had not yet had a chance to familiarize himself with its contents in detail. Putin on Thursday said he had emphasized to U.S. President Donald Trump last year that he was ready to end a war through diplomacy and honor unspecified compromises.
1: He wants the two of them to meet to hash out the end of the war in Ukraine because he thinks you are too busy with the war in Iran. Is he right?
2: Well, I don't know. I'm glad that they're maybe talking about meeting. I think we had a lot to do with it. I know exactly what you're doing. But I think it would be great if they met. They should get it done.
3: Ukrainians express skepticism that an open letter by President Volodymyr Zelensky to Russian President Vladimir Putin would help bring an end to more than 4 years of war. Zelensky published the letter on Thursday, in which he proposed a personal meeting with Putin and called for a ceasefire along the front line as a starting point for negotiations. In Independence Square, 50-year-old bank employee Serhii Kaimchenko dismissed the effort.
4: Цей лист ні про що. 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От така моя думка.
3: In Moscow, the Kremlin said it had seen Zelensky's letter and that Putin would be briefed on it. Volodymyr Zelensky has called for a face-to-face meeting between himself and Vladimir Putin in a renewed bid to end the war.
5: Володимир Путін ігнорував уже не один подібний лист, не одне подібне звернення, тобто на якийсь фідбек від нього я особисто не розраховую, але з точки зору дипломатії це досить сильний лист, який, мені здається, більше адресований західному світу, ніж Володимиру Путіну. 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
3: In an open letter to the Russian president, the Ukrainian leader said it would be wrong to simply wait until the war in Europe becomes the focus of the U.S.'s attention once more, adding peace could only come through direct engagement between Ukraine and Russia. He also called for a full ceasefire for the duration of proposed negotiations, something Putin ruled out earlier on Thursday.
6: Як зреагує Російська Федерація, невідомо. 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
3: Sixteen people were injured and one killed as a result of a Russian strike on the southeastern Ukraine city of Zaporizhia, according to officials. The State Emergency Service of Ukraine reported that Russia launched a drone strike damaging cars and civilian infrastructure. Head of Zaporizhia Regional Military Administration, Ivan Fedorov, said a 9-year-old girl was among the injured. Also Thursday, President Volodymyr Zelensky proposed face-to-face negotiations in a public letter addressed directly to Russia's President Vladimir Putin. Zelensky acknowledged shifting U.S. priorities, saying it would be wrong to wait for the U.S. to return its attention to Ukraine while it remains heavily focused on the Iran war. Kremlin spokesman Dmitry Peskov said Putin hadn't seen the letter yet, and repeated his statement that Zelensky could come to Moscow if he wants talks. Putin said last month he doesn't exclude a meeting in a third country, but only when there is a deal to sign.

0: A marine drone self-detonated on Friday in Romania's Black Sea port of Constanta near an oil terminal without causing any casualties, the defense ministry said. Romanian officials said the maritime drone was similar to those used in the war in Ukraine. They also stressed that the device was not part of the Romanian military's equipment and had not been involved in recent exercises organized by the defense ministry. Three more maritime drones were found on the Romanian coast after an explosion in Constanta port.
1: Relevant authorities isolated the area, and when it was determined that the drone could explode, the immediate vicinity of the drone was evacuated. At this moment, up to this point, we have no information regarding casualties. However, the situation is dynamic, and any further information will be communicated. Once the explosion occurred, the red plan was activated.
2: I will be very clear with you. Security of the whole Europe, and in particular security in Romania, is of extremely great importance for France. This is why a few hours after the beginning of the war in Ukraine, we decided at the request of the Romanian authority to send our troops to protect your territory. And this is why today we are the framework nation of the security offered to Romania. So we stand together with your authorities, and we will do whatever your authorities consider as a necessity in order to protect the sovereignty of the land and the air.
3: Will you send more troops to Romania?
2: I think it will depend on the assessment and common assessment of the threat. Today we see this provocation sometimes, obviously these drones incursions. So each time we clarify and we reiterate this full support, and we will adapt the position following the request and the necessity. But you can count on us.
4: U.S. President Donald Trump will attend the NATO Leaders' Summit in Ankara in July, with Washington describing the gathering in Turkey as potentially the most important meeting in the alliance's history.
5: I think the next meeting of NATO in Turkey in July is probably the most important meeting in NATO's history, because there are some things here that need to be cleared up.
4: U.S. Secretary of State Marco Rubio said that the summit will focus on major reforms, burden sharing, and the future direction of NATO amid growing geopolitical tensions.
5: The United States is still in the NATO alliance, and we'll be there in Turkey to talk about all these topics. The president himself will be attending the next NATO meeting of heads of state, where all these points will be made clear. We're still in NATO, but NATO needs significant changes, and the president has made that clear.
4: The high-profile summit places Ankara at the center of international diplomacy, as alliance leaders prepare to discuss security challenges stretching from Eastern Europe to the Middle East. Rubio stressed that while the United States remains committed to NATO, significant changes within the alliance are needed and will be addressed during the meeting in Ankara.
6: Increase their defense spending to
4: the summit is expected to bring together heads of state and senior officials from across the alliance at a time of deep debate over defense spending, military coordination, and regional security responsibilities. The Turkish nation has increasingly positioned itself as a key diplomatic and strategic actor within NATO, balancing relations across multiple regions while hosting critical negotiations and security discussions. The Ankara summit is expected to underscore the country's growing role as a regional diplomatic hub, with alliance leaders gathering in the Turkish capital to shape NATO's future amid rising global instability.
7: Today, investment in the defense industry and the broader defense economy is not a matter of choice or luxury. It is a strategic necessity. 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History and experience teach us a simple truth. Prosperity depends on security, and freedom depends on the capacity to defend it.
1: For me, the most important measure of success is the satisfaction of our exhibitors. 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Ultimately, the exhibition succeeds when it creates real opportunities, valuable connections, and tangible outcomes for its participants.
8: We are from the Czech Republic, the Czech company LPP. We produce

0: unmanned systems, mainly the aerial one, but also we do the ground one. Winter 2024. That was the first test, and from today we are supporting Ukraine with that product.
1: The World Health Organization is stepping up its response to the Ebola outbreak in the Democratic Republic of Congo, bringing much-needed supplies to the front lines of the health emergency this week. It comes amid multiple attacks by residents on Ebola response teams. The country's health ministry said residents attacked an Ebola burial team in the South Kivu province this week, forcing respondents to abandon a coffin in the town of Katana and raising fears of further transmission. The assault targeted specialized responders trained to handle highly infectious bodies under strict protocols to prevent contagion. Officials said the body was subsequently handled by members of the community, a high-risk practice that can fuel new chains of infection. They did not specify what triggered the attack. The incident underscores the mistrust and resistance that continues to hamper response efforts. Congo has recorded over 360 confirmed Ebola cases and at least 62 deaths since the latest outbreak was declared on May 15th, according to health ministry data. More than a dozen cases have also been reported in neighboring Uganda. In Kenya, President William Ruto defended his government's decision to allow the United States to set up an Ebola quarantine facility at an Air Force base.
2: The debate is, are we doing the right thing? Are we not? And I can tell you without fear of any contradiction, and I can look at everybody in the eye, Kenyan, including yourself, and tell you we are doing the right thing.
1: At least two people were killed earlier this week in protests in the central Kenyan town of Nanyuki, where the facility is being built. The 50-bed unit is being constructed for Americans who might be exposed to the virus. Flight data and officials say the U.S. government is continuing to build the Ebola quarantine facility despite the protests and Kenyan court orders blocking the construction.
3: John Bolton, a prominent critic of U.S. President Donald Trump, who once served as his national security advisor, plans to plead guilty to mishandling classified documents. That's according to three sources who said on Thursday that Bolton will pay a multi-million dollar fine as part of the deal with federal prosecutors. The FBI searched Bolton's Maryland home and Washington office in August of 2025. In October, he was indicted on charges of retaining and sharing classified information. Here's Justice Department reporter Andrew Goudsward.
4: The indictment alleges that he was collecting this information as he was preparing to write a book, but what he's actually pleading guilty to is not specifically related to information that was in his book, but more about information that he had just collected as he was, you know, kind of gathering his thoughts and preparing to write the memoir.
3: The Justice Department and a Bolton spokesperson declined to comment. Bolton's plea agreement has not been made public.
4: So sources told us today that he's going to plead guilty to one count of retention of classified information. He originally faced 18 counts, so this particular plea deal will only focus on one of those charges. And as part of that, we're told he's going to pay about $2.25 million in fines, and will also have a recommended prison sentence of between no additional prison time and about 5 years in prison. As part of the plea deal, prosecutors will likely seek to dismiss the remaining 17 counts that he's not pleading guilty to. And then Bolton is set to formally enter this plea, we're told, on June 26th, later this month, in federal court.
3: Trump's Justice Department has charged other prominent critics of the president, and Bolton certainly fits that description.
4: He's called him unfit for office. He's questioned his temperament, his decision-making on foreign policy, and also just sort of his basic ethics and morality. And so there's been a number of critical comments. He's been an active voice on cable news for years. The memoir that he wrote in 2020 was certainly very critical of President Trump. And so certainly among people who once served in the White House, he's been among the most consistent and loudest of Trump's critics.
5: In Havana, survival has become part of daily life for Felicia de la Caridad Alvarez, a former hospital custodian who has one blind eye and chronic illnesses.
6: We've been without water for 6 months. Yesterday, we hit 48 hours.

0: hours without power.
1: Despite US sanctions and fuel restrictions, and despite President Donald Trump's announcement in early January that Cuba was ready to fall, millions of Cubans like Alvarez are still going. And their government is still in charge. Resistir, meaning to resist, is a central tenet of Cuba's decades-old communist revolution. And Cubans have had years of practice surviving hardships under the island's struggling state-run economy, long plagued with shortages. Street sellers like Diosmel Ortega show just how resourceful the population is.
2: Everything right now, absolutely everything, practically all these little things that we have here comes from the trash. People come here a lot to buy little things, whether it's a hose, a book, a CD, or even straws. And sometimes you just stand there and think, are people really going to want a straw that someone found? Because everyone knows and is aware that it's from the trash.
1: Cuba-based sociologist Luis Emilio Aybar says society is resilient because it hasn't had any other choice. But there's no doubt the impact is very severe, especially if it drags on, he says, because it's very difficult for a country to survive without fuel. Blackouts have increased in recent weeks, according to Aybar, as have protests, which see residents vent their frustration by banging on pots. That's despite the government's general intolerance for uprisings. Still, the spirit of Resistir lives on in those like Omaira Blanca, who survived the hardships of the 1990s after Cuba's former patron, the Soviet Union, collapsed. We Cubans are fighters, she says. With the little we have, we survive and keep moving forward. That's just how it is. That's how we Cubans are.
3: Cries of newborns ring out as they lie inside incubators at this maternity hospital in Bolivia's La Paz on Thursday. According to medical workers, these infants are facing life-threatening oxygen shortages as weeks of road blockades by anti-government protesters choke off deliveries of vital supplies. Dr. Sergio Hinojosa from the maternity hospital says it's not long before supplies run out for roughly 20 babies in intensive care.
4: The oxygen is planned for today until the afternoon. With what they are giving us, we are rotating the next oxygen supply. We hope this can be maintained. If there are any disruptions in supply, we risk placing the babies in a critical state. Oxygen is fundamental for ventilatory management, especially in intensive care.
3: Over at La Paz's Hospital del Niño, the city's only specialized pediatric center, cook Maria Calle is preparing food in the kitchen. She says they are also down to their last provisions, with just two chickens left to feed patients. Around 150 children are hospitalized in the facility. The shortages are the latest consequence of blockades that have paralyzed La Paz and neighboring El Alto, led by protesters demanding the resignation of centrist President Rodrigo Paz over austerity measures and rising living costs. To address the unrest, the president said he had sent a bill to Congress authorizing joint police and military operations to clear roads and urged lawmakers to fast-track its consideration. Meanwhile, the U.S. State Department confirmed that Secretary of State Marco Rubio told Paz that the Trump administration was ramping up emergency assistance to the country. Back at the maternity hospital, time is running out.
5: We need oxygen. Please, let it through. Stop blocking it.

Thousands of Albanians again took to the streets of Tirana on Thursday night, protesting against a development plan by a company linked with Donald Trump's son-in-law Jared Kushner on an environmentally sensitive part of the Adriatic coast. The 1.4 billion euro resort is being led by Kushner's investment firm Affinity Partners on an island off Albania and an undeveloped stretch of coastline near the Vjosa Narda protected landscape, a wetland home to flamingos, seals, and sea turtle nesting sites. Environmentalists oppose the plan, which they say would impact several hundred hectares of pristine beaches. Protesters gathered outside the office of Albania's Prime Minister Edi Rama, who has backed the project, holding inflatable flamingos and signs that read, "Nation is for sale," and "Edi Rama."

0: resign. The Animal Conservation Group, PPNEA, BirdLife Albania, says the Vjosa Narda Protected Area is the only place in Albania where they nest and have counted up to 7,000 flamingos passing through each year. Kushner announced plans to build the resort in 2024 as part of a wider investment that also included a former army headquarters in the Serbian capital, Belgrade. Last year, he gave up the Serbia project following street protests against it.
1: Albania is not for sale. Albania belongs to the Albanian people, and we decide what we want to do here. It's not that some corrupted politicians who run now Albania can decide what they can do with our property, with the Albanian heritage, the natural heritage, the cultural heritage.

0: we do not believe this will be an infestation.
1: U.S. Agriculture Secretary Brooke Rollins told lawmakers on Thursday that the USDA believes it can contain a case of New World screwworm that was detected in Texas. The flesh-eating parasite was found in a calf in the southern part of the state after advancing north through Mexico over the past year, marking the first time in decades that it's threatened the nation's cattle industry.
0: The challenge is we need about 400 to 500 million flies a week to push it back. And we had gotten to the point, because no one thought it was going to be a threat again, that we're only producing 100 million a week, and that's down in Panama. So that's what we're working to solve for right now.
1: Ranchers and traders are on high alert for more potential cases of the devastating parasitic fly that eats warm-blooded animals alive. Wider infestations could further shrink the U.S. cattle herd, which is the smallest it has been in 75 years. The detection threatens the state's livestock industry, which experts estimated could face up to $1.8 billion in economic losses if screwworm spreads.
2: SpaceX will not be getting fast-track entry into the S&P 500 after all. On Thursday, index operator S&P Global said it would not change the rules for inclusion. The rocket firm is set for a record share listing next week. That could see it raise $75 billion and secure a valuation of $1.75 trillion, immediately making it one of America's top 10 most valuable listed firms. But S&P says it won't change the rules to allow rapid entry into its benchmark index. Among other things, that requires a firm to be profitable in its most recent quarter, and in sum for its last four quarters. That rules out SpaceX, which posted a loss of close to $5 billion in 2025. One analyst praised S&P for standing firm, saying the rules shouldn't be bent for unprofitable firms just because they are big. The rival NASDAQ index has taken a different view, however. It has already changed its rules to allow easier access for newly listed so-called mega-cap stocks. That will force NASDAQ tracker funds to buy large sums of SpaceX shares. The same could be true for OpenAI and Anthropic if the chatbot makers proceed with hotly anticipated IPOs. Separately Thursday, SpaceX began a roadshow for investors ahead of its listing. Musk spoke to JP Morgan clients in a video interview with bank boss Jamie Dimon. Other major lenders, including Bank of America and Morgan Stanley, are hosting events over the coming days.

0: We are really happy to announce that we're investing $10 billion in Europe and creating 25,000 new jobs. We're also expanding our portfolio of robotics, robots that move things on demand, robots that have a sense of touch, and robots that can actually do some of the repetitive tasks. So the first is Proteus. This is our autonomous mobile robot that can work safely around people. And what it does is it carries containers of goods at the right time to the dock doors in order to get onto the trucks in order for you to get your deliveries right on time.
1: It is definitely going to become a reality. It is. We are already delivering with drones, I think, in some parts of the UK already. And we think that this is probably going to be the next generation of

0: much of us shopping, because drones can really deliver packages to customers in under 30 minutes quite easily. Of course, there's to be small parcels and things like that, but this is increasingly the way people are shopping. So yes, I strongly believe that this is going to be a reality. The shops, the high street shops and online will keep on coexisting, because this is our customer shop. So there are no customers out there that only shop online or only shop in physical store. Customers really like choice. And I think this is exactly what we're bringing to them.
1: Amazon made a big bet on bringing its Amazon Fresh retail format to the UK. That meant opening physical retail stores, and at one point they nearly had 20 stores in total. That project didn't work out. I think Amazon failed to anticipate the intensity of retail competition in the UK market. Those stores have closed, but that now points to the fact that Amazon is probably going to double down on same-day delivery. There's little question that as Amazon continues to scale in the UK market, it poses a huge threat to businesses across the UK. Retailers have already felt the pressure from Amazon, and it's interesting as they pivot more into the grocery space, what impact that's going to have on the major players in that part of the market.
2: Okay, well.
3: NVIDIA founder and CEO Jensen Huang arrived in South Korea for a four-day visit on Friday. During the trip, he said he is expected to meet with executives from major South Korean companies, including LG Group, SK Group, and Naver. South Korea is a key Asian manufacturing powerhouse, home to major manufacturers of chips, electronics, cars, and ships.
4: So you have to build something of great value.
3: Analysts and investors say South Korea's importance has been magnified after trade friction spoiled sleighs of the most advanced semiconductors to China. Huang is also scheduled to have a dinner meeting with South Korean business leaders in Seoul.
5: I'm back because I want to thank all of my partners and to customers who are here. We're doing a lot of very important work. As you know, artificial intelligence build-out is accelerating. We had a very, very big year last year, and the Korea market is doing very well. I'm very happy about that. The second half is going to be much larger than the first half, and next year is going to be very, very large. And so I want to make sure that our partners are aligned and prepared, and we have a lot of work to do. And so our partners are doing a very good job.
6: In her Tokyo kitchen, Japanese homemaker Maki Watanabe carefully pours used cooking oil into a plastic bottle. Thanks to her frequent home cooking, she donates around 10 gallons of cooking oil a year, and it's all part of a nationwide push to turn household waste into sustainable aviation fuel, or SAF, which offers massively reduced greenhouse emissions compared to the regular stuff. Watanabe hopes more people join the effort, saying fueling jets will take huge amounts of oil. Such contributions join a growing stream of used waste collected through the Fry to Fly initiative. This comes as the Iran war disrupts global energy supplies and drives up costs for resource-poor Japan. The country is turning to ordinary consumers to help meet an ambitious target of sourcing 10% of its airline fuel from SAF by 2030. The world's fourth biggest economy estimates it will need about 450 million gallons of SAF that year. It is banking on domestically sourced used cooking oil, one of the cheapest and most accessible feedstocks. Yet progress remains painfully slow. Right now, domestic SAF production accounts for just 0.3% of Japan's jet fuel use due to limited supply and infrastructure. Yuki Nishimura from JGC Holdings Energy Innovation Unit says geopolitical tensions are making SAF more important.
7: Given the current situation in the Middle East, the value of alternative fuel sources has been increasing. In fact, I believe that the value of biofuels, including SAF, are driven up by the present circumstances. Therefore, we intend to continue our efforts in this area. These initiatives are important, not only from an environmental perspective, but also because they can serve as a valuable alternative to conventional petroleum products.
6: Tokyo's government is stepping up used cooking oil collection from its 7.8 million households. This official says they realized residents did not know how to capture and store the waste, so they distributed 13,000 special funnels and saw collection volumes double. But even if Japan collected

0: every drop of available used cooking oil, it would mean only about a quarter of the 2030 SAF target. That means imports are expected to be necessary for years.
1: Well, thank you for joining me, Commissioner Tsitsi Kostas, who is Commissioner of Transport and Tourism. I'd like to discuss EU jet fuel supplies, given that the Strait of Hormuz is still blocked and there is no immediate sign of a lasting peace agreement. Are you at all concerned about jet fuel supplies for this summer?
2: No, there is currently not jet fuel shortage in Europe, and we have no signs that we will have a shortage in the coming period. And this is due mostly to the fact that we produce more than 70% of jet fuel in Europe. The main problem is indeed the price of the jet fuel, because at one point it even doubled the price before the war. Now it has de-escalated a little bit. However, this is a problem for the airlines, and this is why we see that some airlines are choosing to cancel some of their routes that didn't make any economic sense before the war even. And now, of course, with the increase of the jet fuel prices, they choose to stop them. Look, the situation is very difficult. It's critical that the war stops and that the Strait of Hormuz open. And this needs to happen the soonest possible. If the situation continues, of course, we should always keep in mind that Europe is prepared. We have the emergency stocks in our member states.

0: Adoni, welcome to Liverpool. Tell us about how you feel sat here in the Liverpool tracksuit.
1: Really excited because obviously you know about Liverpool, you know that is a big club, a massive club, one of the biggest in the world, but feeling inside, you know, and understanding a little bit more of this club. And I always thought it's a special club, not about the football side, also because what people think about even during the week, how they are passionate about the club, and everyone, the ones who like football, the ones that probably are not as interested. But I have some experience with athletic clubs,
0: yeah,
1: that I could in some ways familiarize, but it's going to be fun to experience it from the inside. Yeah,
0: it's a huge challenge. It's a football challenge as well. So what attracted you to that part, the football inside of the club?
1: I think you don't need a lot of things to get attracted by Liverpool. No, Liverpool is Liverpool. But obviously, the atmosphere, the supporters, the club, the players, the chance for me to coach top-level players, the chance to fight for titles, I think is... It cannot be more attractive than this. It's difficult to find it, you know? So really excited to start, yes.
0: And fans watching the interview today, Liverpool fans all over the world, what would you say to them?
1: I cannot ask them for a lot. I know how they are. I can only say that I want to become one more of you. I want to earn the right to be one of you, so we can enjoy all together.
2: The Brazilian Football Confederation said that Neymar will not travel to Cleveland for Brazil's World Cup warm-up match against Egypt as he continues to receive intensive treatment for a calf injury. Brazil's all-time leading scorer is sidelined by a grade 2 calf strain, a moderate muscle injury involving a partial tear. The Santos forward has struggled with injuries this season, and the Brazilian Federation confirmed he would not be part of the squad heading to Cleveland and would instead remain at the team's training base in New Jersey. Brazil start their bid for World Cup glory against Morocco in New Jersey on June 13th, with further group games on June 19th and June 24th. The Brazilian coaching staff remain hopeful that the 34-year-old will be available for their World Cup opener against Morocco on June 13th. The 5-time World Cup winners will also face Haiti and Scotland in Group C.
3: Billions of fans will tune into the 2026 World Cup to cheer their national teams. Few of them will likely notice something vitally important to the event, the turf beneath their feet. The grass grown for the World Cup is the culmination of a global mission that includes scientists, farmers, and turf specialists. The end goal is to produce pitches that can withstand elite play in the varied summer climates at 16 venues across the United States, Canada, and Mexico.
4: Yeah, we've got a pretty cool relationship with the sporting world, especially.
3: Tom Wren, a manager at global grass seed company DLF, says the tournament is a chance to see grass processed by his company used on soccer's biggest stage.
4: It's pretty neat, and it's a talking point, right? You know, you're sitting around watching a game, having a cold one with the buddies, and being able to say, "Ah, oh, that's our grass. That one right there, that came through here." But yeah, it's neat. It's a neat experience, and obviously. When you can take a piece of home to some of those bigger scale events, it's pretty cool.
3: The playing surfaces are being tailored to local conditions, putting turf science to its ultimate test, creating living surfaces that can endure kicks, cleats, tackles, and scorching summer heat. Leah Broman, who has a PhD in grass science, is a senior manager at DLF.
5: It's not only turf quality, which is a hard thing to say for people who don't understand it, but it's also things like we want to have disease resistance. We want these things to require less water than what they used to require. They need to germinate, especially for like sports fields. They need to germinate quickly and establish quickly so that they can take the wear and tear of the players on them. And then you have to look at things like the tearing strength and the wear resistance. So can they have wear on them and they recover very rapidly?
3: FIFA has also invested heavily in football-specific turf development, meaning the surfaces used in 2026 are likely to differ from those seen at past World Cups. Grass seed farming is a tiny industry, and farmer Lauren Boundy said it was a source of pride that seed grown in Manitoba could play a role at the World Cup, putting a small local crop on a global stage.
6: It's kind of humbling to the industry and a good story for the industry to know, like, hey, this small acreage crop in Manitoba is truly on the world stage in such a way. It might not get advertised to the average onlooker watching the game, but to know that, hey, seed grown in Manitoba is the seed at the World Cup is pretty cool.
2: The latest reports confirmed that Jose Mourinho will return to manage Real Madrid if Florentino Perez wins the club's presidential election on Sunday. Florentino Perez delivered the campaign announcement through his social media channels with a short video featuring Mourinho saying simply yes.
7: Si.
2: The move for Mourinho follows a disappointing domestic campaign in which Barcelona secured back-to-back league titles in La Liga. Real Madrid, the 15-time Champions League winners, have also exited Europe's top club competition at the quarterfinal stage in the last two seasons, with the absence of major silverware prompting Florentino Perez to call elections. Since leaving Chelsea, Mourinho's trophy haul has been more modest. He won the League Cup and Europa League with Manchester United and later led AS Roma to the third-tier Conference League title. His managerial road has also taken him to Tottenham Hotspur, Fenerbahce, and Benfica, where he was under contract until June 2027 and had previously said the Portuguese club had proposed a renewal. The longer the game goes, the tougher the Carolina Hurricanes are to beat. The Hurricanes won their sixth overtime game of this year's Stanley Cup playoffs without a loss on Thursday evening. This time, it was Seth Jarvis who scored on a power play.

0: Friday at 3:56 of overtime. Lifting the Hurricanes to a 4-3 comeback win against the Vegas Golden Knights in Game 2 of the Stanley Cup Final in Raleigh. The best of seven series is tied 1-1 heading to Game 3 on Saturday in Las Vegas.
1: Seth Jarvis!
2: On the assist, and Hart just can't get there.
3: Every story is part of a bigger picture. 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The defining issues of our age, the decisions that shape debate, every story counts. A fast-changing world told through stories that endure, events that define economies, societies, and political landscapes. A News. Perspectives change, truth remains. 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

The world is full of fear, getting whatever it wants. It only cares for five of its

Before you, there were others who stood strong and brave, and who were blown away like straw. It liked the ones with weak faith, but true life liked the brave ones. But now, you stand before me, challenging, rejecting terror. You come with crowds following you. You are aware of everything. And now you know nothing is as powerful as the truth. A News.

0: Hezbollah on Thursday rejected a ceasefire plan agreed by the Lebanese and Israeli governments in U.S.-mediated talks. In a written statement, Hezbollah leader Naim Qassem said, quote, as long as the occupation exists, the resistance will continue.
1: As a result of U.S.-led negotiations, Israel and Lebanon agreed to the implementation of a ceasefire.
0: The United States announced on Wednesday that Lebanon and Israel had agreed to a truce contingent on Iran-backed Hezbollah ceasing fire and evacuating its fighters from areas of southern Lebanon near the border. State Department Chief of Staff Dan Holler.
1: These steps will enable progress toward a comprehensive peace and security agreement.
0: But Hezbollah is not a party to the talks. Qassem on Thursday called the Washington Declaration, quote, a roadmap for the annihilation of a section of the Lebanese people and the enslavement of the rest. Qassem said a ceasefire must include southern Lebanon, where Israel has seized a self-declared security zone, which it says aims to shield northern Israel from Hezbollah attacks. Qassem said that towns in northern Israel would not be secure, quote, as long as our villages are unsafe, bombed, destroyed, and our people are being killed. Israeli Defense Minister Israel Katz earlier on Thursday said Israel would continue to strike Lebanon for the time being, and smoke from explosions could be seen rising beyond Israel's northern border. Hostilities between Hezbollah and Israel reignited on March 2nd when the group opened fire in support of Tehran as it came under U.S.-Israeli attack. The war is ground on despite several ceasefires declared from Washington since April and has become a sticking point in diplomacy toward resolving the regional conflict. Tehran has demanded an end to Israeli attacks in Lebanon as part of any deal.
2: I don't want to meet, but if I did meet, I'd be honored to meet him. I'd like to see if we make a deal. But if we make a deal, it's possible that I would meet him.

0: I'd be okay with it.
1: Would that happen here in the U.S.? White House?
0: Oh, I don't know, Pete. I haven't really heard too much about it. I didn't suggest it, but some people have suggested it. If it happened, it would be happened. I'd be respectful.
1: Do you think because Epic Fury killed his dad and his wife and his kid, that he's got hard feelings and wouldn't want to meet?
0: Well, I would say I'm not his favorite person, but... With that being said, he's probably a professional. In some circles, he has a very good reputation, actually. You know, sometimes some people say bad, but a lot of people say bad about me. It's totally false, of course. Good job. As far as Iran's concerned, you're going to find out what the deal is. But the main parts of the deal is they can't have a nuclear weapon. The strait will open immediately. You know, it's going to open immediately. And we've largely swept for mines. We have the most sophisticated minesweepers. They're underwater minesweepers. I actually said to somebody, one of the generals, why underwater? He said, because usually it's hostile. You know, when you're looking for mines, typically it's not in a good neighborhood, right? So underwater made a lot of sense when it didn't take long to figure that one out. So I think we're doing very well, but we're going to see if we're going to win one way or the other. We're going to win on paper. Or we're going to win military. One way or the other, it's going to be militarily or on paper.
2: Residents returned to the site of an Israeli strike in the central Gaza town of Zawida on Friday morning, hours after the Israeli military issued evacuation warnings and carried out attacks in the area overnight. Entire sections of the neighborhood lay in ruins. Multi-story buildings were reduced to piles of shattered concrete. Rubble covered the streets and personal belongings were scattered among the debris. Families picked their way through the wreckage, searching for anything that could be salvaged. Among them was Reem Abu Al-Kosman, who had been displaced from northern Gaza.
3: I'm displaced from the north. My family was killed there, and we've moved to several areas in Gaza, including the south. This is our 10th displacement. The evacuation order came at 9 p.m. They told us to leave this area. We left, and as you can see, the two tents that sheltered us were destroyed. We have no clothes or shelter. They say there's a ceasefire. Where is the ceasefire? I see the war as it was before, even worse.
2: While the heaviest fighting has subsided, the shaky ceasefire has seen almost daily Israeli fire. According to Gaza's health ministry, Israeli forces have carried out repeated airstrikes and frequently fire on Palestinians near military-held zones, killing more than 947 Palestinians. The ministry, which is part of the Hamas-led government, maintains detailed casualty records that are seen as generally reliable by United Nations agencies and independent experts.
4: The reason why we are calling for this conference, because the situation is extremely deteriorating in the occupied Palestinian territory and extremely dangerous, whether in the occupied West Bank, East Jerusalem, or the Gaza Strip, or in the whole general region. And because of that, we felt that we cannot continue waiting as it relates to the question of Palestine until things to be sorted out in the region. The war in the Gulf region and also what's happening in Lebanon and the aggression against them. If we keep waiting, then this extreme Israeli government will sneak in under the smoke of the war and try, you know, to make decisive changes in the occupied Palestinian territory through annexation, destructions of the hope of the state, of the two-state solution, and making the miserable situation in the Gaza Strip to even more miserable situation.
5: What has been the United States' reaction to this new initiative?
4: We just keep repeating what President Trump said, no annexation. We know that he told Netanyahu, including recently, stop the nonsense in Lebanon, stop the craziness, you know, you are not allowed to annex the land. I know that President Trump is capable and he has the tools to stop Netanyahu in his tracks in order not to keep the whole region in turmoil and wars and occupation, and to move in the direction of peace and justice. That is why the majority of us are working with them, and we are very grateful that you responded quickly.
6: As Reuters spoke with Israeli mechanic Eliav Breitbach, a siren sounds. He and other employees run for a safe room. This is a near daily occurrence in Kiryat Shemona in northern Israel. It's an area where Hezbollah rocket fire from Lebanon has been heaviest. And a new poll shows Israeli Prime Minister Benjamin Netanyahu is facing plunging support in the electorally vital north. With elections taking place later this year, many northern voters want Netanyahu to take a tougher stance and believe he is buckling to pressure from Donald Trump for a ceasefire.
7: Just unbelievable. Ceasefire. Trump decided there's a ceasefire and there are sirens. What have we come to? In what reality are we living? What reality? Why should we live in this area? Why?
6: More than 50 civilians have been killed by Hezbollah fire in North Israel since October 2023, according to Tel Aviv University. In Lebanon, more than 7,500 people have been killed by Israeli military action since October 2023, Lebanese officials said. Wednesday night's ceasefire agreement between Israel and Lebanon was probably not what many northern voters had in mind. The May poll from Agam Labs at Israel's Hebrew University showed residents in the north abandoning Netanyahu's Likud more quickly than voters elsewhere. 70% of those surveyed said they disapproved of the handling of the war in Lebanon. Here's Nimrod Nair from the university.
8: Netanyahu's bloc that received about 66% of the voters in the north now actually receives about 35%. So we see a dramatic shift, almost a mirroring image of what we saw regarding the past results elections.
6: Netanyahu's electoral rivals have accused him of compromising on national security. Netanyahu said soon afterwards that despite the ceasefire, military operations would continue for now.
9: Russian President Vladimir Putin said on Thursday that he did not rule out signing a peace deal with Ukrainian President Volodymyr Zelensky if an agreement could be reached.
10: There are many questions. But if at some point we go as far as the signing of documents, if there is a desire to peacefully end the armed conflict, and Russia does have this desire, we will find those who should sign the relevant documents if there were a will to do so. Whether Mr. Zelensky is a legitimate representative of Ukraine, this is a question for the lawyers, for a legal analysis. Of course, we would wish, if ever come to signing any documents, and I think this is not a caprice of ours.
9: Putin's comments come as Zelensky published an open letter to him. In the message, Zelensky proposed the two leaders meet to end the war, but warned that Kyiv would continue fighting otherwise. He said most Russians had grown tired of Ukrainian missile and drone attacks, as well as inflation and fuel shortages, and were ready for peace. Some Western and Ukrainian military analysts say Russia's advance has slowed significantly, and argue that Russia is still a long way from achieving its own stated military goals. Zelensky proposed setting a clear date for a meeting and said several countries had traditionally hosted leaders to resolve issues of war and peace, citing Switzerland, Turkey, and countries of the Arab world. Putin's spokesman said the Kremlin chief was aware of the message, but had not yet had a chance to familiarize himself with its contents in detail. Putin on Thursday said he had emphasized to U.S. President Donald Trump last year that he was ready to end a war through diplomacy and honor unspecified compromises.
1: He wants the two of them to meet

0: to hash out the end of the war in Ukraine because he thinks you are too busy with the war in Iran. Is he right?
1: Well, I don't know. I'm glad that they're maybe talking about meeting. I think we had a lot to do with it. I know exactly what you're doing. But I think it would be great if they met. They should get it done.
2: Ukrainians express skepticism that an open letter by President Volodymyr Zelensky to Russian President Vladimir Putin would help bring an end to more than 4 years of war. Zelensky published the letter on Thursday, in which he proposed a personal meeting with Putin and called for a ceasefire along the front line as a starting point for negotiations. In Independence Square, 50-year-old bank employee Serhiy Khaymchenko dismissed the effort.
3: Цей лист ні про що. 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
2: In Moscow, the Kremlin said it had seen Zelensky's letter and that Putin would be briefed on it. Volodymyr Zelensky has called for a face-to-face meeting between himself and Vladimir Putin in a renewed bid to end the war.
4: Володимир Путін ігнорував уже не один подібний лист, не одне подібне звернення. 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
2: In an open letter to the Russian president, the Ukrainian leader said it would be wrong to simply wait until the war in Europe becomes the focus of the U.S.'s attention once more, adding peace could only come through direct engagement between Ukraine and Russia. He also called for a full ceasefire for the duration of proposed negotiations, something Putin ruled out earlier on Thursday.
5: Як зреагує Російська Федерація, невідомо. 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
2: Sixteen people were injured and one killed as a result of a Russian strike on the southeastern Ukraine city of Zaporizhia, according to officials. The State Emergency Service of Ukraine reported that Russia launched a drone strike damaging cars and civilian infrastructure. Head of Zaporizhia Regional Military Administration, Ivan Fedorov, said a 9-year-old girl was among the injured. Also Thursday, President Volodymyr Zelensky proposed face-to-face negotiations in a public letter addressed directly to Russia's President Vladimir Putin. Zelensky acknowledged shifting U.S. priorities, saying it would be wrong to wait for the U.S. to return its attention to Ukraine while it remains heavily focused on the Iran war. Kremlin spokesman Dmitry Peskov said Putin hadn't seen the letter yet, and repeated his statement that Zelensky could come to Moscow if he wants talks. Putin said last month he doesn't exclude a meeting in a third country, but only when there is a deal to sign.

0: Marine drone self-detonated on Friday in Romania's Black Sea port of Constanta near an oil terminal without causing any casualties, the defense ministry said. Romanian officials said the maritime drone was similar to those used in the war in Ukraine. They also stressed that the device was not part of the Romanian military's equipment and had not been involved in recent exercises organized by the defense ministry. Three more maritime drones were found on the Romanian coast after an explosion in Constanta port.
1: Relevant authorities isolated the area, and when it was determined that the drone could explode, the immediate vicinity of the drone was evacuated.

0: At this moment, up to this point, we have no information regarding casualties. However, the situation is dynamic, and any further information will be communicated. Once the explosion occurred, the red plan was activated.
1: I will be very clear with you. Security of the whole Europe, and in particular security in Romania, is of extremely great importance for France. This is why a few hours after the beginning of the war in Ukraine, we decided at the request of the Romanian authority to send our troops to protect your territory. And this is why today we are the framework nation of the security offered to Romania. So we stand together with your authorities, and we will do whatever your authorities consider as a necessity in order to protect the sovereignty of the land and the air.
2: Will you send more troops to Romania?
1: I think it will depend on the assessment and common assessment of the threat. Today we see this provocation sometimes, obviously these drones incursions. So each time we clarify and we reiterate this full support, and we will adapt the position following the request and the necessity. But you can count on us.
3: U.S. President Donald Trump will attend the NATO Leaders' Summit in Ankara in July, with Washington describing the gathering in Turkey as potentially the most important meeting in the alliance's history.
4: I think the next meeting of NATO in Turkey in July is probably the most important meeting in NATO's history, because there are some things here that need to be cleared up.
3: U.S. Secretary of State Marco Rubio said that the summit will focus on major reforms, burden sharing, and the future direction of NATO amid growing geopolitical tensions.
4: The United States is still in the NATO alliance, and we'll be there in Turkey to talk about all these topics. The president himself will be attending the next NATO meeting of heads of state, where all these points will be made clear. We're still in NATO, but NATO needs significant changes, and the president has made that clear.
3: The high-profile summit places Ankara at the center of international diplomacy, as alliance leaders prepare to discuss security challenges stretching from Eastern Europe to the Middle East. Rubio stressed that while the United States remains committed to NATO, significant changes within the alliance are needed and will be addressed during the meeting in Ankara.
5: Increase their defense spending to
3: the summit is expected to bring together heads of state and senior officials from across the alliance at a time of deep debate over defense spending, military coordination, and regional security responsibilities. The Turkish nation has increasingly positioned itself as a key diplomatic and strategic actor within NATO, balancing relations across multiple regions while hosting critical negotiations and security discussions. The Ankara summit is expected to underscore the country's growing role as a regional diplomatic hub, with alliance leaders gathering in the Turkish capital to shape NATO's future amid rising global instability.

0: Today, investment in the defense industry and the broader defense economy is not a matter of choice or luxury. It is a strategic necessity. It is not a temporary policy for favorable times, but a lasting commitment. History and experience teach us a simple truth. Prosperity depends on security, and freedom depends on the capacity to defend it.
1: For me, the most important measure of success is the satisfaction of our exhibitors. HIMARS should serve as a platform that fosters meaningful business-to-business, government-to-government, and business-to-government partnerships. Ultimately, the exhibition succeeds when it creates real opportunities, valuable connections, and tangible outcomes for its participants.
2: We are from the Czech Republic, the Czech company LPP. We produce unmanned systems, mainly the aerial one, but also we do the ground one. Winter 2024, that was the first test, and from today we are supporting Ukraine with that product.
3: The World Health Organization is stepping up its response to the Ebola outbreak in the Democratic Republic of Congo, bringing much-needed supplies to the front lines of the health emergency this week.

0: It comes amid multiple attacks by residents on Ebola response teams. The country's health ministry said residents attacked an Ebola burial team in the South Kivu province this week, forcing respondents to abandon a coffin in the town of Katana and raising fears of further transmission. The assault targeted specialized responders trained to handle highly infectious bodies under strict protocols to prevent contagion. Officials said the body was subsequently handled by members of the community, a high-risk practice that can fuel new chains of infection. They did not specify what triggered the attack. The incident underscores the mistrust and resistance that continues to hamper response efforts. Congo has recorded over 360 confirmed Ebola cases and at least 62 deaths since the latest outbreak was declared on May 15th, according to health ministry data. More than a dozen cases have also been reported in neighboring Uganda. In Kenya, President William Ruto defended his government's decision to allow the United States to set up an Ebola quarantine facility at an Air Force base.
1: The debate is, are we doing the right thing? Are we not? And I can tell you without fear of any contradiction, and I can look at everybody in the eye, Kenyan, including yourself, and tell you we are doing the right thing.
0: At least two people were killed earlier this week in protests in the central Kenyan town of Nanyuki, where the facility is being built. The 50-bed unit is being constructed for Americans who might be exposed to the virus. Flight data and officials say the U.S. government is continuing to build the Ebola quarantine facility despite the protests and Kenyan court orders blocking the construction.
2: John Bolton, a prominent critic of U.S. President Donald Trump, who once served as his national security advisor, plans to plead guilty to mishandling classified documents. That's according to three sources who said on Thursday that Bolton will pay a multi-million-dollar fine as part of the deal with federal prosecutors. The FBI searched Bolton's Maryland home and Washington office in August of 2025. In October, he was indicted on charges of retaining and sharing classified information. Here's Justice Department reporter Andrew Goudsward.
3: The indictment alleges that he was collecting this information as he was preparing to write a book, but what he's actually pleading guilty to is not specifically related to information that was in his book, but more about information that he had just collected as he was, you know, kind of gathering his thoughts and preparing to write the memoir.
2: The Justice Department and a Bolton spokesperson declined to comment. Bolton's plea agreement has not been made public.
3: So sources told us today that he's going to plead guilty to one count of retention of classified information. He originally faced 18 counts, so this particular plea deal will only focus on one of those charges. And as part of that, we're told he's going to pay about $2.25 million in fines, and will also have a recommended prison sentence of between no additional prison time and about 5 years in prison. As part of the plea deal, prosecutors will likely seek to dismiss the remaining 17 counts that he's not pleading guilty to. And then Bolton is set to formally enter this plea, we're told, on June 26th, later this month, in federal court.
2: Trump's Justice Department has charged other prominent critics of the president, and Bolton certainly fits that description.
3: He's called him unfit for office. He's questioned his temperament, his decision-making on foreign policy, and also just sort of his basic ethics and morality. And so there's been a number of critical comments. He's been an active voice on cable news for years. The memoir that he wrote in 2020 was certainly very critical of President Trump. And so certainly among people who once served in the White House, he's been among the most consistent and loudest of Trump's critics.
4: In Havana, survival has become part of daily life for Felicia de la Caridad Alvarez, a former hospital custodian who has one blind eye and chronic illnesses.
5: We've been without water for 6 months. Yesterday, we hit 48 hours without power.
4: Despite U.S. sanctions and fuel restrictions, and despite President Donald Trump's announcement in early January that Cuba was ready to fall, millions of Cubans like Alvarez are still going. And their government is still in charge. Resistir, meaning to resist, is a central tenet of Cuba's decades-old communist revolution. And Cubans have had years of practice surviving hardships under the island's struggling state-run economy, long plagued with shortages. Street sellers like Diosmel Ortega show just how resourceful the population

0: Relation is
1: everything right now, absolutely everything. Practically all these little things that we have here comes from the trash. People come here a lot to buy little things, whether it's a hose, a book, a CD, or even straws. And sometimes you just stand there and think, are people really going to want a straw that someone found? Because everyone knows and is aware that it's from the trash.
0: Cuba-based sociologist Luis Emilio Aybar says society is resilient because it hasn't had any other choice. But there's no doubt the impact is very severe, especially if it drags on, he says, because it's very difficult for a country to survive without fuel. Blackouts have increased in recent weeks, according to Aybar, as have protests, which see residents vent their frustration by banging on pots. That's despite the government's general intolerance for uprisings. Still, the spirit of resistir lives on in those like Omaira Blanca, who survived the hardships of the 1990s after Cuba's former patron, the Soviet Union, collapsed. We Cubans are fighters, she says. With the little we have, we survive and keep moving forward. That's just how it is. That's how we Cubans are.
2: Cries of newborns ring out as they lie inside incubators at this maternity hospital in Bolivia's La Paz on Thursday. According to medical workers, these infants are facing life-threatening oxygen shortages as weeks of road blockades by anti-government protesters choke off deliveries of vital supplies. Dr. Sergio Hinojosa from the maternity hospital says it's not long before supplies run out for roughly 20 babies in intensive care.
3: The oxygen is planned for today until the afternoon. With what they are giving us, we are rotating the next oxygen supply. We hope this can be maintained. If there are any disruptions in supply, we risk placing the babies in a critical state. Oxygen is fundamental for ventilatory management, especially in intensive care.
2: Over at La Paz's Hospital del Niño, the city's only specialized pediatric center, cook Maria Calle is preparing food in the kitchen. She says they are also down to their last provisions, with just two chickens left to feed patients. Around 150 children are hospitalized in the facility. The shortages are the latest consequence of blockades that have paralyzed La Paz and neighboring El Alto, led by protesters demanding the resignation of centrist President Rodrigo Paz over austerity measures and rising living costs. To address the unrest, the president said he had sent a bill to Congress authorizing joint police and military operations to clear roads and urged lawmakers to fast-track its consideration. Meanwhile, the U.S. State Department confirmed that Secretary of State Marco Rubio told Paz that the Trump administration was ramping up emergency assistance to the country. Back at the maternity hospital, time is running out.
4: We need oxygen. Please, let it through. Stop blocking it.

0: Thousands of Albanians again took to the streets of Tirana on Thursday night, protesting against a development plan by a company linked with Donald Trump's son-in-law Jared Kushner on an environmentally sensitive part of the Adriatic coast. The 1.4 billion euro resort is being led by Kushner's investment firm Affinity Partners on an island off Albania and an undeveloped stretch of coastline near the Vjosa Narda protected landscape, a wetland home to flamingos, seals, and sea turtle nesting sites. Environmentalists oppose the plan, which they say would impact several hundred hectares of pristine beaches. Protesters gathered outside the office of Albania's Prime Minister Edi Rama, who has backed the project, holding inflatable flamingos and signs that read, "Nation is for sale," and "Edi Rama, resign." The animal conservation group, PPNEA, BirdLife Albania, says the Vjosa Narda protected area is the only place in Albania where they nest, and have counted up to 7,000 flamingos passing through each year. Kushner announced plans to build the resort in 2024 as part of a wider investment that also included a former army headquarters in the Serbian capital, Belgrade. Last year, he gave up the Serbia project following street protests against it.
1: Albania is not for sale. Albania belongs to the Albanian people, and we decide what we

want to do here. It's not that some corrupted politicians who run now Albania can decide what they can do with our property, with the Albanian heritage, the natural heritage, the cultural heritage.

0: do not believe this will be an infestation.
1: U.S. Agriculture Secretary Brooke Rollins told lawmakers on Thursday that the USDA believes it can contain a case of New World screwworm that was detected in Texas. The flesh-eating parasite was found in a calf in the southern part of the state after advancing north through Mexico over the past year, marking the first time in decades that it's threatened the nation's cattle industry.
0: The challenge is we need about 400 to 500 million flies a week to push it back. And we had gotten to the point, because no one thought it was going to be a threat again, that we're only producing 100 million a week, and that's down in Panama. So that's what we're working to solve for right now.
1: Ranchers and traders are on high alert for more potential cases of the devastating parasitic fly that eats warm-blooded animals alive. Wider infestations could further shrink the U.S. cattle herd, which is the smallest it has been in 75 years. The detection threatens the state's livestock industry, which experts estimated could face up to $1.8 billion in economic losses if screwworm spreads.
2: SpaceX will not be getting fast-track entry into the S&P 500 after all. On Thursday, index operator S&P Global said it would not change the rules for inclusion. The rocket firm is set for a record share listing next week. That could see it raise $75 billion and secure a valuation of $1.75 trillion, immediately making it one of America's top 10 most valuable listed firms. But S&P says it won't change the rules to allow rapid entry into its benchmark index. Among other things, that requires a firm to be profitable in its most recent quarter, and in sum for its last four quarters. That rules out SpaceX, which posted a loss of close to $5 billion in 2025. One analyst praised S&P for standing firm, saying the rules shouldn't be bent for unprofitable firms just because they are big. The rival Nasdaq index has taken a different view, however. It has already changed its rules to allow easier access for newly listed so-called mega-cap stocks. That will force Nasdaq tracker funds to buy large sums of SpaceX shares. The same could be true for OpenAI and Anthropic if the chatbot makers proceed with hotly anticipated IPOs. Separately Thursday, SpaceX began a roadshow for investors ahead of its listing. Musk spoke to JP Morgan clients in a video interview with bank boss Jamie Dimon. Other major lenders, including Bank of America and Morgan Stanley, are hosting events over the coming days.

0: We are really happy to announce that we're investing $10 billion in Europe and creating 25,000 new jobs. We're also expanding our portfolio of robotics, robots that move things on demand, robots that have a sense of touch, and robots that can actually do some of the repetitive tasks. So the first is Proteus. This is our autonomous mobile robot that can work safely around people. And what it does is it carries containers of goods at the right time to the dock doors in order to get onto the trucks in order for you to get your deliveries right on time.
1: It is definitely going to become a reality. It is. We are already delivering with drones, I think, in some parts of the UK already. And we think that this is probably going to be the next generation of ultra-fast shopping. Because drones can really deliver packages to customers in under 30 minutes quite easily. Of course, there's to be small parcels and things like that. But this is increasingly the way people are shopping. So, yes, I strongly believe that this is going to be a reality. The shops, the high street shops and online will keep on coexisting because this is our customer shop. So there are no customers out there that only shop online or only shop in physical store. Customers really like choice. And I think this is exactly what we're bringing to them.
2: Amazon made a big bet on bringing its Amazon Fresh retail format to the UK. That meant opening physical retail stores. And at one point, they nearly had 20 stores in total. That project didn't work out. I think Amazon failed to anticipate the intensity of retail competition in the UK market. Those stores have closed, but that now points to the fact that Amazon is probably going to double down on same-day delivery. There's little question that as Amazon continues to scale in the UK market, it poses a huge threat to businesses across the UK. Retailers have already felt the pressure from Amazon, and it's interesting as they pivot more into the grocery space, what impact that's going to have on the major players in that part of the market.
3: NVIDIA founder and CEO Jensen Huang arrived in South Korea for a four-day visit on Friday. During the trip, he said he is expected to meet with executives from major South Korean companies, including LG Group, SK Group, and Naver. South Korea is a key Asian manufacturing powerhouse, home to major manufacturers of chips, electronics, cars, and ships.
4: So you have to build something of great value.
3: Analysts and investors say South Korea's importance has been magnified after trade friction spoiled sleighs of the most advanced semiconductors to China. Huang is also scheduled to have a dinner meeting with South Korean business leaders in Seoul.
5: I'm back because I want to thank all of my partners and to customers who are here. We're doing a lot of very important work. As you know, artificial intelligence build-out is accelerating. We had a very, very big year last year, and the Korea market is doing very well. I'm very happy about that. The second half is going to be much larger than the first half, and next year is going to be very, very large. And so I want to make sure that our partners are aligned and prepared, and we have a lot of work to do. And so our partners are doing a very good job.
6: In her Tokyo kitchen, Japanese homemaker Maki Watanabe carefully pours used cooking oil into a plastic bottle. Thanks to her frequent home cooking, she donates around 10 gallons of cooking oil a year, and it's all part of a nationwide push to turn household waste into sustainable aviation fuel, or SAF, which offers massively reduced greenhouse emissions compared to the regular stuff. Watanabe hopes more people join the effort, saying fueling jets will take huge amounts of oil. Such contributions join a growing stream of used waste collected through the Fry to Fly initiative. This comes as the Iran war disrupts global energy supplies and drives up costs for resource-poor Japan. The country is turning to ordinary consumers to help meet an ambitious target of sourcing 10% of its airline fuel from SAF by 2030. The world's fourth biggest economy estimates it will need about 450 million gallons of SAF that year. It is banking on domestically sourced used cooking oil, one of the cheapest and most accessible feedstocks. Yet progress remains painfully slow. Right now, domestic SAF production accounts for just 0.3% of Japan's jet fuel use due to limited supply and infrastructure. Yuki Nishimura from JGC Holdings Energy Innovation Unit says geopolitical tensions are making SAF more important.
7: Given the current situation in the Middle East, the value of alternative fuel sources has been increasing. In fact, I believe that the value of biofuels, including SAF, are driven up by the present circumstances. Therefore, we intend to continue our efforts in this area. These initiatives are important, not only from an environmental perspective, but also because they can serve as a valuable alternative to conventional petroleum products.
6: Tokyo's government is stepping up used cooking oil collection from its 7.8 million households. This official says they realized residents did not know how to capture and store the waste, so they distributed 13,000 special funnels and saw collection volumes double. But even if Japan collected every drop of available used cooking oil, it would meet only about a quarter of the 2030 SAF target. That means imports are expected to be necessary for years.
8: Well, thank you for joining me, Commissioner Tsitsi Kostas, who is Commissioner of Transport and Tourism. I'd like to discuss EU jet fuel supplies, given that the Strait of Hormuz is still blocked and there is no immediate sign of a lasting peace agreement. Are you

0: Are you at all concerned about jet fuel supplies for this summer?
1: No, there is currently not jet fuel shortage in Europe, and we have no signs that we will have a shortage in the coming period. And this is due mostly to the fact that we produce more than 70% of jet fuel in Europe. The main problem is indeed the price of the jet fuel, because at one point it even doubled the price before the war. Now it has de-escalated a little bit. However, this is a problem for the airlines, and this is why we see that some airlines are choosing to cancel some of their routes that didn't make any economic sense before the war even. And now, of course, with the increase of the jet fuel prices, they choose to stop them. Look, the situation is very difficult. It's critical that the war stops and that the Strait of Hormuz open. And this needs to happen the soonest possible. If the situation continues, of course, we should always keep in mind that Europe is prepared. We have the emergency stocks in our member states.

0: Adoni, welcome to Liverpool. Tell us about how you feel sat here in the Liverpool tracksuit.
1: Really excited because obviously you know about Liverpool, you know that it's a big club, a massive club, one of the biggest in the world, but feeling inside, you know, and understanding a little bit more of this club. And I always thought it's a special club, not about the football side, also because what people think about even during the week, how they are passionate about the club, and everyone, the ones who like football, the ones that probably are not interested. But I have some experience with Athletic Club, that I could in some ways familiarize, but it's going to be fun to experience it from the inside. Yeah,
0: it's a huge challenge. It's a football challenge as well. So what attracted you to that part, the football inside of the club?
1: I think you don't need a lot of things to get attracted by Liverpool. No, Liverpool is Liverpool. But obviously, the atmosphere, the supporters, the club, the players, the chance for me to coach top-level players, the chance to fight for titles, I think is... It cannot be more attractive than this. It's difficult to find it, you know? So really excited to start, yes.
0: And fans watching the interview today, Liverpool fans all over the world, what would you say to them?
1: I cannot ask them for a lot. I know how they are. I can only say that I want to become one more of you. I want to earn the right to be one of you, so we can enjoy all together.
2: The Brazilian Football Confederation said that Neymar will not travel to Cleveland for Brazil's World Cup warm-up match against Egypt as he continues to receive intensive treatment for a calf injury. Brazil's all-time leading scorer is sidelined by a grade 2 calf strain, a moderate muscle injury involving a partial tear. The Santos forward has struggled with injuries this season, and the Brazilian Federation confirmed he would not be part of the squad heading to Cleveland and would instead remain at the team's training base in New Jersey. Brazil start their bid for World Cup glory against Morocco in New Jersey on June 13th, with further group games on June 19th and June 24th. The Brazilian coaching staff remain hopeful that the 34-year-old will be available for their World Cup opener against Morocco on June 13th. The 5-time World Cup winners will also face Haiti and Scotland in Group C.
3: Billions of fans will tune into the 2026 World Cup to cheer their national teams. Few of them will likely notice something vitally important.

0: important to the event, the turf beneath their feet. The grass grown for the World Cup is the culmination of a global mission that includes scientists, farmers, and turf specialists. The end goal is to produce pitches that can withstand elite play in the varied summer climates at 16 venues across the United States, Canada, and Mexico.
1: Yeah, we've got a pretty cool relationship with the sporting world especially.
0: Tom Wren, a manager at global grass seed company DLF, says the tournament is a chance to see grass processed by his company used on soccer's biggest stage.
1: It's pretty neat, and it's a talking point, right? You know, you're sitting around watching a game, having a cold one with the buddies, and being able to say, oh, that's our grass, that one right there, that came through here. But yeah, it's neat. It's a neat experience, and obviously, when you can take a piece of home to some of those bigger scale events, it's pretty cool.
0: The playing surfaces are being tailored to local conditions, putting turf science to its ultimate test, creating living surfaces that can endure kicks, cleats, tackles, and scorching summer heat. Leah Brillman, who has a PhD in grass science, is a senior manager at DLF.
2: It's not only turf quality, which is a hard thing to say for people who don't understand it, but it's also things like we want to have disease resistance. We want these things to require less water than what they used to require. They need to germinate, especially for like sports fields. They need to germinate quickly and establish quickly so that they can take the wear and tear of the players on them. And then you have to look at things like the tearing strength and the wear resistance. So can they have wear on them and they recover very rapidly?
0: FIFA has also invested heavily in football-specific turf development, meaning the surfaces used in 2026 are likely to differ from those seen at past World Cups. Grass seed farming is a tiny industry, and farmer Lauren Boundy said it was a source of pride that seed grown in Manitoba could play a role at the World Cup, putting a small local crop on a global stage.
3: It's kind of humbling to the industry and a good story for the industry to know, like, hey, this small acreage crop in Manitoba is truly on the world stage in such a way. It might not get advertised to the average onlooker watching the game, but to know that, hey, seed grown in Manitoba is the seed at the World Cup is pretty cool.
4: The latest reports confirmed that Jose Mourinho will return to manage Real Madrid if Florentino Perez wins the club's presidential election on Sunday. Florentino Perez delivered the campaign announcement through his social media channels with a short video featuring Mourinho saying simply yes.
5: Si.
4: The move for Mourinho follows a disappointing domestic campaign in which Barcelona secured back-to-back league titles in La Liga. Real Madrid, the 15-time Champions League winners, have also exited Europe's top club competition at the quarterfinal stage in the last two seasons, with the absence of major silverware prompting Florentino Perez to call elections. Since leaving Chelsea, Mourinho's trophy haul has been more modest. He won the League Cup and Europa League with Manchester United and later led AS Roma to the third-tier Conference League title. His managerial road has also taken him to Tottenham Hotspur, Fenerbahce, and Benfica, where he was under contract until June 2027 and had previously said the Portuguese club had proposed a renewal. The longer the game goes, the tougher the Carolina Hurricanes are to beat. The Hurricanes won their sixth overtime game of this year's Stanley Cup playoffs without a loss on Thursday evening. This time, it was Seth Jarvis who scored on a power play at 3:56 of overtime, lifting the Hurricanes to a 4-3 comeback win against the Vegas Golden Knights in Game 2 of the Stanley Cup Final in Raleigh. The best of seven series is tied 1-1, heading to Game 3 on Saturday in Las Vegas.

0: Welcome to A News. I'm Omer Taslim. You're watching Turkey's Diplomacy. Why I say that this is a very significant visit,
1: it can be incredibly helpful.
0: Palestinians from the Gaza Strip.
2: Why those humanitarian aid still stuck?
3: If we put Daesh aside, is this the end of Netanyahu?
1: So many chefs in the kitchen.
0: The end of sanctions.

0: Hezbollah on Thursday rejected a ceasefire plan agreed by the Lebanese and Israeli governments in U.S.-mediated talks. In a written statement, Hezbollah leader Naim Qassem said, quote, as long as the occupation exists, the resistance will continue.
1: As a result of U.S.-led negotiations, Israel and Lebanon agreed to the implementation of a ceasefire.
0: The United States announced on Wednesday that Lebanon and Israel had agreed to a truce contingent on Iran-backed Hezbollah ceasing fire and evacuating its fighters from areas of southern Lebanon near the border. State Department Chief of Staff Dan Holler.
1: These steps will enable progress towards a comprehensive peace and security agreement.
0: But Hezbollah is not a party to the talks. Qassem on Thursday called the Washington Declaration, quote, a roadmap for the annihilation of a section of the Lebanese people and the enslavement of the rest. Qassem said a ceasefire must include southern Lebanon, where Israel has seized a self-declared security zone, which it says aims to shield northern Israel from Hezbollah attacks. Qassem said that towns in northern Israel would not be secure, quote, as long as our villages are unsafe, bombed, destroyed, and our people are being killed. Israeli Defense Minister Israel Katz earlier on Thursday said Israel would continue to strike Lebanon for the time being, and smoke from explosions could be seen rising beyond Israel's northern border. Hostilities between Hezbollah and Israel reignited on March 2nd when the group opened fire in support of Tehran as it came under U.S.-Israeli attack. The war has ground on despite several ceasefires declared from Washington since April and has become a sticking point in diplomacy toward resolving the regional conflict. Tehran has demanded an end to Israeli attacks in Lebanon as part of any deal.
2: I don't want to meet, but if I did meet, I'd be honored to meet him. I'd like to see if we make a deal. But if we make a deal, it's possible that I would meet him. I'd be okay with it.
3: Would that happen here in the U.S.?
2: White House? Oh, I don't know. But I haven't really heard too much about it. I didn't suggest it, but some people have suggested it. If it happened, it would be happened. I'd be respectful.
3: Do you think because Epic Fury killed his dad and his wife and his kid that he's got hard feelings and wouldn't want to meet?
2: I would say I'm not his favorite person, but with that being said, he's probably a professional. In some circles, he has a very good reputation, actually. You know, sometimes some people say bad, but a lot of people say bad about me. It's totally false, of course. Good job. As far as Iran's concerned, you're going to find out what the deal is, but...

0: the main parts of the deal is they can't have a nuclear weapon. The strait will open immediately. You know, it's going to open immediately. And we've largely swept for mines. We have the most sophisticated mines. They're underwater minesweepers. I actually said to somebody, one of the generals, why underwater? He said, because usually it's hostile. You know, when you're looking for mines, typically it's not in a good neighborhood, right? So underwater made a lot of sense when it didn't take long to figure that one out. So I think we're doing very well, but we're going to see if we're going to win one way or the other. We're going to win on paper, or we're going to win military. One way or the other, it's going to be militarily or on paper.
1: Residents returned to the site of an Israeli strike in the central Gaza town of Zawida on Friday morning, hours after the Israeli military issued evacuation warnings and carried out attacks in the area overnight. Entire sections of the neighborhood lay in ruins. Multi-story buildings were reduced to piles of shattered concrete. Rubble covered the streets and personal belongings were scattered among the debris. Families picked their way through the wreckage, searching for anything that could be salvaged. Among them was Reem Abu al-Kosman, who had been displaced from northern Gaza.
2: I'm displaced from the north. My family was killed there, and we've moved to several areas in Gaza, including the south. This is our 10th displacement. The evacuation order came at 9 p.m. They told us to leave this area. We left, and as you can see, the two tents that sheltered us were destroyed. We have no clothes or shelter. They say there's a ceasefire. Where is the ceasefire? I see the war as it was before, even worse.
1: While the heaviest fighting has subsided, the shaky ceasefire has seen almost daily Israeli fire. According to Gaza's health ministry, Israeli forces have carried out repeated airstrikes and frequently fire on Palestinians near military-held zones, killing more than 947 Palestinians. The ministry, which is part of the Hamas-led government, maintains detailed casualty records that are seen as generally reliable by United Nations agencies and independent experts.
3: The reason why we are calling for this conference, because the situation is extremely deteriorating in the occupied Palestinian territory and extremely dangerous, whether in the occupied West Bank, East Jerusalem, or the Gaza Strip, or in the whole general region. And because of that, we felt that we cannot continue waiting as it relates to the question of Palestine until things to be sorted out in the region. The war in the Gulf region and also what's happening in Lebanon and the aggression against them. If we keep waiting, then this extreme Israeli government will sneak in under the smoke of the war and try, you know, to make decisive changes in the occupied Palestinian territory through annexation, destructions of the hope of the state, of the two-state solution, and making the miserable situation in the Gaza Strip to even more miserable situation.
4: What has been the United States' reaction to this new initiative?
3: We just keep repeating what President Trump said, no annexation. We know that he told Netanyahu, including recently, stop the nonsense in Lebanon, stop the craziness, you know, you are not allowed to annex the land. I know that President Trump is capable and he has the tools to stop Netanyahu in his tracks in order not to keep the whole region in turmoil and wars and occupation and to move in the direction of peace and justice. That is why the majority of us are working with them. And we are very grateful that you responded quickly.
5: As Reuters spoke with Israeli mechanic Eliav Reichbach, a siren sounds.

0: He and other employees run for a safe room. This is a near daily occurrence in Kiryat Shemona in northern Israel. It's an area where Hezbollah rocket fire from Lebanon has been heaviest. And a new poll shows Israeli Prime Minister Benjamin Netanyahu is facing plunging support in the electorally vital north. With elections taking place later this year, many northern voters want Netanyahu to take a tougher stance and believe he is buckling to pressure from Donald Trump for a ceasefire.
1: Just unbelievable. Ceasefire. Trump decided there's a ceasefire and there are sirens. What have we come to? In what reality are we living? What reality? Why should we live in this area? Why?
0: More than 50 civilians have been killed by Hezbollah fire in North Israel since October 2023, according to Tel Aviv University. In Lebanon, more than 7,500 people have been killed by Israeli military action since October 2023, Lebanese officials said. Wednesday night's ceasefire agreement between Israel and Lebanon was probably not what many northern voters had in mind. The May poll from Agam Labs at Israel's Hebrew University showed residents in the north abandoning Netanyahu's Likud more quickly than voters elsewhere. 70% of those surveyed said they disapproved of the handling of the war in Lebanon. Here's Nimrod Nair from the university.
2: Netanyahu's bloc that received about 66% of the voters in the north now actually receives about 35%. So we see a dramatic shift, almost a mirroring image of what we saw regarding the past results elections.
0: Netanyahu's electoral rivals have accused him of compromising on national security. Netanyahu said soon afterwards that despite the ceasefire, military operations would continue for now.
3: Russian President Vladimir Putin said on Thursday that he did not rule out signing a peace deal with Ukrainian President Volodymyr Zelensky if an agreement could be reached.
4: There are many questions. But if at some point we go as far as the signing of documents, if there is a desire to peacefully end the armed conflict, and Russia does have this desire, we will find those who should sign the relevant documents, if there were a will to do so. Whether Mr. Zelensky is a legitimate representative of Ukraine, this is a question for the lawyers, for a legal analysis. Of course, we would wish, if ever come to signing any documents, and I think this is not a caprice of ours.
3: Putin's comments come as Zelensky published an open letter to him. In the message, Zelensky proposed the two leaders meet to end the war, but warned that Kyiv would continue fighting otherwise. He said most Russians had grown tired of Ukrainian missile and drone attacks, as well as inflation and fuel shortages, and were ready for peace. Some Western and Ukrainian military analysts say Russia's advance has slowed significantly, and argue that Russia is still a long way from achieving its own stated military goals. Zelensky proposed setting a clear date for a meeting and said several countries had traditionally hosted leaders to resolve issues of war and peace, citing Switzerland, Turkey, and countries of the Arab world. Putin's spokesman said the Kremlin chief was aware of the message, but had not yet had a chance to familiarize himself with its contents in detail. Putin on Thursday said he had emphasized to U.S. President Donald Trump last year that he was ready to end a war through diplomacy and honor unspecified compromises.
5: He wants the two of them to meet to hash out the end of the war in Ukraine because he thinks you are too busy with the war in Iran. Is he right?
6: Well, I don't know. I'm glad that they're maybe talking about meeting. I think we had a lot to do with it. I know exactly what you're doing. But I think it would be great if they met. They should get it done.
7: Ukrainians expressed skepticism that an open letter by President Volodymyr Zelensky to Russian President Vladimir Putin would help bring an end to more than 4 years of war. Zelensky published the letter on Thursday, in which he proposed a personal meeting with Putin and called for a ceasefire along the front line as a starting point for negotiations. In Independence Square, 50-year-old bank employee Serhiy Khaymchenko dismissed the effort.
8: Цей лист ні про що. 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
7: In Moscow, the Kremlin said it had seen Zelensky's letter and that Putin would be briefed on it. Volodymyr Zelensky has called for a face-to-face meeting between himself and Vladimir Putin in a renewed bid to end the war.
9: Володимир Путін ігнорував уже не один подібний лист, не одне подібне звернення. 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
7: In an open letter to the Russian president, the Ukrainian leader said it would be wrong to simply wait until the war in Europe becomes the focus of the U.S.'s attention once more, adding peace could only come through direct engagement between Ukraine and Russia. He also called for a full ceasefire for the duration of proposed negotiations, something Putin ruled out earlier on Thursday.
10: Як зреагує Російська Федерація, невідомо. 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
7: Sixteen people were injured and one killed as a result of a Russian strike on the southeastern Ukraine city of Zaporizhia, according to officials. The State Emergency Service of Ukraine reported that Russia launched a drone strike damaging cars and civilian infrastructure. Head of Zaporizhia Regional Military Administration, Ivan Fedorov, said a 9-year-old girl was among the injured. Also Thursday, President Volodymyr Zelensky proposed face-to-face negotiations in a public letter addressed directly to Russia's President Vladimir Putin. Zelensky acknowledged shifting U.S. priorities, saying it would be wrong to wait for the U.S. to return its attention to Ukraine while it remains heavily focused on the Iran war. Kremlin spokesman Dmitry Peskov said Putin hadn't seen the letter yet, and repeated his statement that Zelensky could come to Moscow if he wants talks. Putin said last month he doesn't exclude a meeting in a third country, but only when there is a deal to sign.

0: Marine drone self-detonated on Friday in Romania's Black Sea port of Constanta near an oil terminal without causing any casualties, the defense ministry said. Romanian officials said the maritime drone was similar to those used in the war in Ukraine. They also stressed that the device was not part of the Romanian military's equipment and had not been involved in recent exercises organized by the defense ministry. Three more maritime drones were found on the Romanian coast after an explosion in Constanta port.
1: Relevant authorities isolated the area, and when it was determined that the drone could explode, the immediate vicinity of the drone was evacuated. At this moment, up to this point, we have no information regarding casualties. However, the situation is dynamic, and any further information will be communicated. Once the explosion occurred, the red plan was activated.
2: I will be very clear with you. Security of the whole Europe, and in particular security in Romania, is of extremely great importance for France. This is why a few hours after the beginning of the war in Ukraine, we decided at the request of the Romanian authority to send

0: our troops to protect your territory. And this is why today we are the framework nation of the security offer to Romania. So we stand together with your authorities, and we will do whatever your authorities consider as a necessity in order to protect the sovereignty of the land and the air.
1: Will you send more troops to Romania?
0: I think it will depend on the assessment and common assessment of the threat. Today we see this provocation sometimes, or obviously these drones incursions. So each time we clarify and we reiterate this full support, and we will adapt the position following the request and the necessity. But you can count on us.
2: U.S. President Donald Trump will attend the NATO Leaders Summit in Ankara in July, with Washington describing the gathering in Turkey as potentially the most important meeting in the alliance's history.
3: I think the next meeting of NATO in Turkey in July is probably the most important meeting in NATO's history, because there are some things here that need to be cleared up.
2: U.S. Secretary of State Marco Rubio said that the summit will focus on major reforms, burden sharing, and the future direction of NATO amid growing geopolitical tensions.
3: The United States is still in the NATO alliance, and we'll be there in Turkey to talk about all of these topics. The president himself will be attending the next NATO meeting of heads of state, where all these points will be made clear. We're still in NATO, but NATO needs significant changes, and the president has made that clear.
2: The high-profile summit places Ankara at the center of international diplomacy, as alliance leaders prepare to discuss security challenges stretching from Eastern Europe to the Middle East. Rubio stressed that while the United States remains committed to NATO, significant changes within the alliance are needed and will be addressed during the meeting in Ankara. The summit is expected to bring together heads of state and senior officials from across the alliance at a time of deep debate over defense spending, military coordination, and regional security responsibilities. The Turkish nation has increasingly positioned itself as a key diplomatic and strategic actor within NATO, balancing relations across multiple regions while hosting critical negotiations and security discussions. The Ankara summit is expected to underscore the country's growing role as a regional diplomatic hub, with alliance leaders gathering in the Turkish capital to shape NATO's future amid rising global instability.
4: Today, investment in the defense industry and the broader defense economy is not a matter of choice or luxury. It is a strategic necessity. It is not a temporary policy for favorable times, but a lasting commitment. History and experience teach us a simple truth. Prosperity depends on security, and freedom depends on the capacity to defend it.
5: For me, the most important measure of success is the satisfaction of our exhibitors. HIMARS should serve as a platform that fosters meaningful business-to-business, government-to-government, and business-to-government partnerships. Ultimately, the exhibition succeeds when it creates real opportunities, valuable connections, and tangible outcomes for its participants.
6: We are from the Czech Republic, the Czech company LPP. We produce unmanned systems, mainly the aerial one, but also we do the ground one. Winter 2024, that was the first test, and from today we are supporting Ukraine with that product.
7: The World Health Organization is stepping up its response to the Ebola outbreak in the Democratic Republic of Congo, bringing much-needed supplies to the front lines of the health emergency this week. It comes amid multiple attacks by residents on Ebola response teams. The country's health ministry said residents attacked an Ebola burial team in the South Kivu province this week, forcing respondents to abandon a coffin in the town of Katana and raising fears of further transmission. The assault targeted specialized responders trained to handle highly infectious bodies under strict protocols to prevent contagion. Officials said the body was subsequently handled by members of the community, a high-risk practice that can fuel new chains of infection. They did not specify what triggered the attack. the incident underscores the mistrust and resistance that continues to hamper response efforts. Congo has recorded

0: reported over 360 confirmed Ebola cases and at least 62 deaths since the latest outbreak was declared on May 15th, according to Health Ministry data. More than a dozen cases have also been reported in neighboring Uganda. In Kenya, President William Ruto defended his government's decision to allow the United States to set up an Ebola quarantine facility at an Air Force base.
1: The debate is, are we doing the right thing? Are we not? And I can tell you without fear of any contradiction, and I can look at everybody in the eye, Kenyan, including yourself, and tell you we are doing the right thing.
0: At least two people were killed earlier this week in protests in the central Kenyan town of Nanyuki, where the facility is being built. The 50-bed unit is being constructed for Americans who might be exposed to the virus. Flight data and officials say the U.S. government is continuing to build the Ebola quarantine facility despite the protests and Kenyan court orders blocking the construction.
2: John Bolton, a prominent critic of U.S. President Donald Trump, who once served as his national security advisor, plans to plead guilty to mishandling classified documents. That's according to three sources who said on Thursday that Bolton will pay a multi-million dollar fine as part of the deal with federal prosecutors. The FBI searched Bolton's Maryland home and Washington office in August of 2025. In October, he was indicted on charges of retaining and sharing classified information. Here's Justice Department reporter Andrew Goudsward.
3: The indictment alleges that he was collecting this information as he was preparing to write a book, but what he's actually pleading guilty to is not specifically related to information that was in his book, but more about information that he had just collected as he was, you know, kind of gathering his thoughts and preparing to write the memoir.
2: The Justice Department and a Bolton spokesperson declined to comment. Bolton's plea agreement has not been made public.
3: So sources told us today that he's going to plead guilty to one count of retention of classified information. He originally faced 18 counts, so this particular plea deal will only focus on one of those charges. And as part of that, we're told he's going to pay about $2.25 million in fines and will also have a recommended prison sentence of between no additional prison time and about 5 years in prison. As part of the plea deal, prosecutors will likely seek to dismiss the remaining 17 counts that he's not pleading guilty to. And then Bolton is set to formally enter this plea, we're told, on June 26th, later this month, in federal court.
2: Trump's Justice Department has charged other prominent critics of the president, and Bolton certainly fits that description.
3: He's called him unfit for office. He's questioned his temperament, his decision-making on foreign policy, and also just sort of his basic ethics and morality. And so there's been a number of critical comments. He's been an active voice on cable news for years. The memoir that he wrote in 2020 was certainly very critical of President Trump. And so certainly among people who once served in the White House, he's been among the most consistent and loudest of Trump's critics.
4: In Havana, survival has become part of daily life for Felicia de la Caridad Alvarez, a former hospital custodian who has one blind eye and chronic illnesses.
5: We've been without water for 6 months. Yesterday we hit 48 hours without power.
4: Despite U.S. sanctions and fuel restrictions, and despite President Donald Trump's announcement in early January that Cuba was ready to fall, millions of Cubans, like Alvarez, are still going. And their government is still in charge. Resistir, meaning to resist, is a central tenet of Cuba's decades-old communist revolution. And Cubans have had years of practice surviving hardships under the island's struggling state-run economy, long plagued with shortages. Street sellers like Diosmel Ortega show just how resourceful the population is.
6: Everything right now, absolutely everything, practically all these little things that we have here comes from the trash. People come here a lot to buy little things, whether it's a hose, a book, a CD, or even straws. And sometimes you just stand there and think, are people really going to want a straw that someone found? Because everyone knows and is aware that it's from the trash.
4: Cuba-based sociologist Luis Emilio Aybar says society is resilient because it hasn't had any other choice. But there's no doubt the impact is very severe, especially if it drags on, he says, because it's very difficult for a country to survive without fuel. Blackouts have increased in

0: recent weeks, according to Ibar, as have protests, which see residents vent their frustration by banging on pots. That's despite the government's general intolerance for uprisings. Still, the spirit of resistir lives on in those like Omaira Blanca, who survived the hardships of the 1990s after Cuba's former patron, the Soviet Union, collapsed. We Cubans are fighters, she says. With the little we have, we survive and keep moving forward. That's just how it is. That's how we Cubans are.
1: Cries of newborns ring out as they lie inside incubators at this maternity hospital in Bolivia's La Paz on Thursday. According to medical workers, these infants are facing life-threatening oxygen shortages as weeks of road blockades by anti-government protesters choke off deliveries of vital supplies. Dr. Sergio Hinojosa from the maternity hospital says it's not long before supplies run out for roughly 20 babies in intensive care.
2: The oxygen is planned for today until the afternoon. With what they are giving us, we are rotating the next oxygen supply. We hope this can be maintained. If there are any disruptions in supply, we risk placing the babies in a critical state. Oxygen is fundamental for ventilatory management, especially in intensive care.
1: Over at La Paz's Hospital del Niño, the city's only specialized pediatric center, cook Maria Calle is preparing food in the kitchen. She says they are also down to their last provisions, with just two chickens left to feed patients. Around 150 children are hospitalized in the facility. The shortages are the latest consequence of blockades that have paralyzed La Paz and neighboring El Alto, led by protesters demanding the resignation of centrist President Rodrigo Paz over austerity measures and rising living costs. To address the unrest, the president said he had sent a bill to Congress authorizing joint police and military operations to clear roads and urged lawmakers to fast-track its consideration. Meanwhile, the U.S. State Department confirmed that Secretary of State Marco Rubio told Paz that the Trump administration was ramping up emergency assistance to the country. Back at the maternity hospital, time is running out.
3: We need oxygen. Please, let it through. Stop blocking it.

0: Thousands of Albanians again took to the streets of Tirana on Thursday night, protesting against a development plan by a company linked with Donald Trump's son-in-law Jared Kushner on an environmentally sensitive part of the Adriatic coast. The 1.4 billion euro resort is being led by Kushner's investment firm Affinity Partners on an island off Albania and an undeveloped stretch of coastline near the Vjosa Narda protected landscape, a wetland home to flamingos, seals, and sea turtle nesting sites. Environmentalists oppose the plan, which they say would impact several hundred hectares of pristine beaches. Protesters gathered outside the office of Albania's Prime Minister Edi Rama, who has backed the project, holding inflatable flamingos and signs that read, "Nation is for sale," and "Edi Rama, resign." The animal conservation group, PPNEA, BirdLife Albania, says the Vjosa Narda protected area is the only place in Albania where they nest, and have counted up to 7,000 flamingos passing through each year. Kushner announced plans to build the resort in 2024 as part of a wider investment that also included a former army headquarters in the Serbian capital, Belgrade. Last year, he gave up the Serbia project following street protests against it.
1: Albania is not for sale. Albania belongs to the Albanian people, and we decide what we want to do here. It's not that some corrupted politicians who run now Albania can decide what they can do with our property, with the Albanian heritage, the natural heritage, the cultural heritage.

0: we do not believe this will be an infestation.
1: U.S. Agriculture Secretary Brooke Rollins told lawmakers on Thursday that the USDA believes it can contain a case of New World screwworm that was detected in Texas. The flesh-eating parasite was found in a calf in the southern part of the state after advancing north through Mexico over the past year, marking the first time in decades that it's threatened the nation's cattle industry.
0: The challenge is we need about 400 to 500 million flies a week to push it back. And we had gotten to the point, because no one thought it was going to be a threat again, that we're only producing 100 million a week, and that's down in Panama. So that's what we're working to solve for right now.
1: Ranchers and traders are on high alert for more potential cases of the devastating parasitic fly that eats warm-blooded animals alive. Wider infestations could further shrink the U.S. cattle herd, which is the smallest it has been in 75 years. The detection threatens the state's livestock industry, which experts estimated could face up to $1.8 billion in economic losses if screwworm spreads.
2: SpaceX will not be getting fast-track entry into the S&P 500 after all. On Thursday, index operator S&P Global said it would not change the rules for inclusion. The rocket firm is set for a record share listing next week. That could see it raise $75 billion and secure a valuation of $1.75 trillion, immediately making it one of America's top 10 most valuable listed firms. But S&P says it won't change the rules to allow rapid entry into its benchmark index. Among other things, that requires a firm to be profitable in its most recent quarter, and in sum for its last four quarters. That rules out SpaceX, which posted a loss of close to $5 billion in 2025. One analyst praised S&P for standing firm, saying the rules shouldn't be bent for unprofitable firms just because they are big. The rival NASDAQ index has taken a different view, however. It has already changed its rules to allow easier access for newly listed so-called mega-cap stocks. That will force NASDAQ tracker funds to buy large sums of SpaceX shares. The same could be true for OpenAI and Anthropic if the chatbot makers proceed with hotly anticipated IPOs. Separately Thursday, SpaceX began a roadshow for investors ahead of its listing. Musk spoke to JP Morgan clients in a video interview with bank boss Jamie Dimon. Other major lenders, including Bank of America and Morgan Stanley, are hosting events over the coming days.

0: We are really happy to announce that we're investing $10 billion in Europe and creating 25,000 new jobs. We're also expanding our portfolio of robotics, robots that move things on demand, robots that have a sense of touch, and robots that can actually do some of the repetitive tasks. So the first is Proteus. This is our autonomous mobile robot that can work safely around people. And what it does is it carries containers of goods at the right time to the dock doors in order to get onto the trucks in order for you to get your deliveries right on time.
1: It is definitely going to become a reality. It is. We are already delivering with drones, I think, in some parts of the UK already. And we think that this is probably going to be the next generation of ultra-fast shopping. Because drones can really deliver packages to customers in under 30 minutes quite easily. Of course, there's to be small parcels and things like that. But this is increasingly the way people are shopping. So yes, I strongly believe that this is going to be a reality. The shops, the high street shops and online will keep on coexisting because this is our customer shop. So there are no customers out there that only shop online or only shop in physical store. Customers really like choice. And I think this is exactly what we're bringing to them.
2: Amazon made a big bet on bringing its Amazon Fresh retail format to the UK. That meant opening physical retail stores. And at one point, they nearly had 20 stores in total. That project didn't work out. I think Amazon failed to anticipate the intensity of retail competition in the UK market. Those stores have closed, but that now points to the fact that Amazon is probably going to double down on same-day delivery. There's little question that as Amazon continues to scale in the UK market, it poses a huge threat to businesses across the UK. Retailers have already felt the pressure from Amazon, and it's interesting as they pivot more into the grocery space, what impact that's going to have on the major players in that part of the market.
3: Okay, well.
4: NVIDIA founder and CEO Jensen Huang arrived in South Korea for a four-day visit on Friday. During the trip, he said he is expected to meet with executives from major South Korean companies, including LG Group, SK Group, and Naver. South Korea is a key Asian manufacturing powerhouse, home to major manufacturers of chips, electronics, cars, and ships.
5: So you have to build something of great value.
4: Analysts and investors say South Korea's importance has been magnified after trade friction spoiled sleighs of the most advanced semiconductors to China. Huang is also scheduled to have a dinner meeting with South Korean business leaders in Seoul.
6: I'm back because I want to thank all of my partners and to customers who are here. We're doing a lot of very important work, as you know. Artificial intelligence build-out is accelerating. We had a very, very big year last year, and the Korea market is doing very well. I'm very happy about that. The second half is going to be much larger than the first half, and next year it's going to be very, very large. And so I want to make sure that our partners are aligned and prepared, and we have a lot of work to do. And so our partners are doing a very good job.
7: In her Tokyo kitchen, Japanese homemaker Maki Watanabe carefully pours used cooking oil into a plastic bottle. Thanks to her frequent home cooking, she donates around 10 gallons of cooking oil a year, and it's all part of a nationwide push to turn household waste into sustainable aviation fuel, or SAF, which offers massively reduced greenhouse emissions compared to the regular stuff. Watanabe hopes more people join the effort, saying fueling jets will take huge amounts of oil. Such contributions join a growing stream of used waste collected through the Fry to Fly initiative. This comes as the Iran war disrupts global energy supplies and drives up costs for resource-poor Japan. The country is turning to ordinary consumers to help meet an ambitious target of sourcing 10% of its airline fuel from SAF by 2030. The world's fourth biggest economy estimates it will need about 450 million gallons of SAF that year. It is banking on domestically sourced used cooking oil, one of the cheapest and most accessible feedstocks. Yet progress remains painfully slow. Right now, domestic SAF production accounts for just 0.3% of Japan's jet fuel use due to limited supply and infrastructure. Yuki Nishimura from JGC Holdings Energy Innovation Unit says geopolitical tensions are making SAF more important.
3: Given the current situation in the Middle East, the value of alternative fuel sources has been increasing. In fact, I believe that the value of biofuels, including SAF, are driven up by the present circumstances. Therefore, we intend to continue our efforts in this area. These initiatives are important, not only from an environmental perspective, but also because they can serve as a valuable alternative to conventional petroleum products.
7: Tokyo's government is stepping up used cooking oil collection from its 7.8 million households. This official says they realized residents did not know how to capture and store the waste, so they distributed 13,000 special funnels and saw collection volumes double. But even if Japan collected every drop of available used cooking oil, it would mean only about a quarter of the 2030 SAF target. That means imports are expected to be necessary for years.
8: Well, thank you for joining me, Commissioner Tsitsi Kostas, who is Commissioner of Transport and Tourism. I'd like to discuss EU jet fuel supplies, given that the Strait of Hormuz is still blocked and there is no immediate sign of a lasting peace agreement. Are you at all concerned about jet fuel supplies for this summer?
9: No, there is currently not jet fuel shortage in Europe, and we have no signs that we will have a shortage in the coming period. And this is due mostly to the fact that we produce more than 70% of jet fuel in Europe. The main problem is indeed the price of the jet fuel, because at one point it even doubled the price before the war. Now it has de-escalated a little bit. However, this is a problem for the airlines, and this is why we see that some airlines are choosing to cancel some of their routes that didn't make any economic sense before the war even. And now, of course, with the increase of the jet fuel prices, they choose to stop them. Look, the situation is very difficult. It's critical that the war stops and that the Strait of Hormuz open. And this needs to happen the soonest possible. If the situation continues, of course, we should always keep in mind that Europe is prepared. We have the emergency stocks in our member states.

0: Adoni, welcome to Liverpool. Tell us about how you feel sat here in the Liverpool tracksuit.
1: Really excited because obviously you know about Liverpool, you know that is a big club, a massive club, one of the biggest in the world, but feeling inside, you know, and understanding a little bit more of this club. And I always thought it's a special club, not about the football side, also because what people think about even during the week, how they are passionate about the club, and everyone, the ones who like football, the ones that probably are not as interested. But I have some experience with athletic clubs,
0: yeah,
1: that I could in some ways familiarize, but it's going to be fun to experience it from the inside. Yeah,
0: it's a huge challenge. It's a football challenge as well. So what attracted you to that part, the football inside of the club?
1: I think you don't need a lot of things to get attracted by Liverpool. No, Liverpool is Liverpool. But obviously, the atmosphere, the supporters, the club, the players, the chance for me to coach top-level players, the chance to fight for titles, I think is... It cannot be more attractive than this. It's difficult to find it, you know? So really excited to start, yes.
0: And fans watching the interview today, Liverpool fans all over the world, what would you say to them?
1: I cannot ask them for a lot. I know how they are. I can only say that I want to become one more of you. I want to earn the right to be one of you, so we can enjoy all together.
2: The Brazilian Football Confederation said that Neymar will not travel to Cleveland for Brazil's World Cup warm-up match against Egypt as he continues to receive intensive treatment for a calf injury. Brazil's all-time leading scorer is sidelined by a grade 2 calf strain, a moderate muscle injury involving a partial tear. The Santos forward has struggled with injuries this season, and the Brazilian Federation confirmed he would not be part of the squad heading to Cleveland and would instead remain at the team's training base in New Jersey. Brazil start their bid for World Cup glory against Morocco in New Jersey on June 13th, with further group games on June 19th and June 24th. The Brazilian coaching staff remain hopeful that the 34-year-old will be available for their World Cup opener against Morocco on June 13th. The 5-time World Cup winners will also face Haiti and Scotland in Group C.
3: Billions of fans will tune into the 2026 World Cup to cheer their national teams. Few of them will likely notice something vitally important to the event, the turf beneath their feet. The grass grown for the World Cup is the culmination of a global mission that includes scientists, farmers, and turf specialists. The end goal is to produce pitches that can withstand elite play in the varied summer climates at 16 venues across the United States, Canada, and Mexico.
4: Yeah, we've got a pretty cool relationship with the sporting world, especially.
3: Tom Wren, a manager at global grass seed company DLF, says the tournament is a chance to see grass processed by his company used on soccer's biggest stage.
4: It's pretty neat, and it's a talking point, right? You know, you're sitting around watching a game, having a cold one with the buddies, and being able to say,

0: Oh, that's our grass. That one right there, that came through here. But yeah, it's neat. It's a neat experience. And obviously, when you can take a piece of home to some of those bigger scale events, it's pretty cool.
1: The playing surfaces are being tailored to local conditions, putting turf science to its ultimate test, creating living surfaces that can endure kicks, cleats, tackles, and scorching summer heat. Leah Broman, who has a PhD in grass science, is a senior manager at DLF.
2: It's not only turf quality, which is a hard thing to say for people who don't understand it, but it's also things like we want to have disease resistance. We want these things to require less water than what they used to require. They need to germinate, especially for like sports fields. They need to germinate quickly and establish quickly so that they can take the wear and tear of the players on them. And then you have to look at things like the tearing strength and the wear resistance. So can they have wear on them and they recover very rapidly?
1: FIFA has also invested heavily in football-specific turf development, meaning the surfaces used in 2026 are likely to differ from those seen at past World Cups. Grass seed farming is a tiny industry, and farmer Lauren Boundy said it was a source of pride that seed grown in Manitoba could play a role at the World Cup, putting a small local crop on a global stage.
3: It's kind of humbling to the industry and a good story for the industry to know, like, hey, this small acreage crop in Manitoba is truly on the world stage in such a way. It might not get advertised to the average onlooker watching the game, but to know that, hey, seed grown in Manitoba is the seed at the World Cup is pretty cool.
4: The latest reports confirmed that Jose Mourinho will return to manage Real Madrid if Florentino Perez wins the club's presidential election on Sunday. Florentino Perez delivered the campaign announcement through his social media channels with a short video featuring Mourinho saying simply yes.
5: Si.
4: The move for Mourinho follows a disappointing domestic campaign in which Barcelona secured back-to-back league titles in La Liga. Real Madrid, the 15-time Champions League winners, have also exited Europe's top club competition at the quarterfinal stage in the last two seasons, with the absence of major silverware prompting Florentino Perez to call elections. Since leaving Chelsea, Mourinho's trophy haul has been more modest. He won the League Cup and Europa League with Manchester United and later led AS Roma to the third-tier Conference League title. His managerial road has also taken him to Tottenham Hotspur, Fenerbahce, and Benfica, where he was under contract until June 2027 and had previously said the Portuguese club had proposed a renewal. The longer the game goes, the tougher the Carolina Hurricanes are to beat. The Hurricanes won their sixth overtime game of this year's Stanley Cup playoffs without a loss on Thursday evening. This time, it was Seth Jarvis who scored on a power play at 3:56 of overtime, lifting the Hurricanes to a 4-3 comeback win against the Vegas Golden Knights in Game 2 of the Stanley Cup Final in Raleigh. The best of seven series is tied 1-1, heading to Game 3 on Saturday in Las Vegas.

The world is full of fear, getting whatever it wants. It only cares for five of its children. An enigma. Summoning armies of terror. Instead of wind, rain, or snow, it strangles the poor with oil and spreads death on its soil. Not you nor others. The rich will understand. They tell when it will fail and when and how high it will rise. Before you, there were others who stood strong and brave, and who were blown away like straw. It liked the ones with weak faith, but true life liked the brave ones. But now, you stand before me, challenging, rejecting terror. You come with crowds following you. You are aware of everything. And now you know nothing is as powerful as the truth. A News.